0: unwavering discipline, exemplary professionalism, and steadfast dedication to safeguarding regional peace and security in Caribbean and South American waters. He expressed immense national pride after meeting with Guyanese personnel serving aboard the vessel, reaffirming the deep-rooted friendship and strategic partnership between Guyana and the United States. On Sunday morning, President Ali joined the Thanksgiving service and cultural program at Better Hope Assembly of God Church to mark Guyana's 60th independence anniversary.
1: Wisdom to the wise and knowledge to them that know understanding. You can have all the knowledge of the Bible, but you understand it. And the way you understand it is the way you live it.
0: President Ali joined thousands of Guyanese at State House on Monday morning for the Sunrise Glorification Service. It was a powerful display of unity and religious harmony. Ahead of Guyana's 60th Independence Diamond Jubilee celebrations, the gathering brought together citizens from all walks of life.
1: All three religions recognize that human beings evolve through stages. All three emphasize learning in youth. All three emphasize responsibility in adulthood. All three emphasize wisdom and reflection in old age. And all three teach that life must ultimately strive towards something higher than selfness and material gain.
0: Speaking at Guyana's 60th Independence Anniversary flag-raising ceremony on Fort Island, President Ali reflected on Guyana's story of success and national progress.
2: Guyana turned a corner. 60 years after independence, we stand before the world in a position our founders could scarcely have imagined. We are today the fastest growing economy on earth. Let that settle for a moment.
0: With Barbados, Prime Minister Mia Mottley attended a media conference at the Guyana National Stadium. President Ali announced that citizens of Guyana and Barbados will be able to travel using only their digital ID cards without having to use their passport from July 1st.
2: I'm very excited on this, our 60th independence anniversary, the Diamond Jubilee. And Prime Minister, I really thank you for giving us this honor on this day to have this celebrated. We could have chosen any other day. You could have chosen your own Independence Day, your own Freedom Day. But with your normal openness and regional approach and your love and friendship for Guyana and the Guyanese people, you insisted that the day be today, our 60th Independence Anniversary, our Diamond Jubilee.
0: Also on Tuesday, President Ali hailed a defining moment in the country's healthcare transformation agenda. Guyana achieved a global medical milestone by performing the world's longest distance cardiac telesurgery. Using the SSI Mantra 3 robotic surgical system, a surgeon in Georgetown successfully conducted a coronary artery bypass graft procedure on a patient in India, spanning nearly 20,000 kilometers. The national holiday of Eid ul-Adha was observed on Wednesday, and President Ali joined Muslims at the Lenora Masjid on the west coast of Demerara to worship and reflect.
3: The sacrifice today is not only a one-off act. It is a reminder to us of what is expected to us every single day of our life. So I pray that Allah subhanahu wa ta'ala Make it easy for us, the last grandchild, bless our Jamaah, all the families there. Bless our country and everyone who lives within our country.
0: The head of state visited Legwan Secondary School on Thursday, where he engaged with farmers. Although it was an impromptu engagement, the president discussed ways to improve productivity, livelihoods, and opportunities within the agriculture sector. Thousands of Guyanese gathered at the Guyana National Stadium on Tuesday as President Ali joined in the celebration of the country's 60th Independence Diamond Jubilee. The celebration included the first ever spectacular national drone light show in Guyana's history. On Saturday morning, President Dr. Mohamed Irfan Ali led a coordinated national response to widespread flooding, deploying across affected areas with his cabinet to assess conditions and direct relief efforts on the ground. He mobilized key agencies, drainage resources, and emergency teams while ensuring continuous monitoring, rapid interventions, and direct engagement with impacted communities.
4: Right now, cabinet members, provincial officials are all over the country, in every community, assessing the situation. The National Drainage Irrigation Authority, the Ministry of Local Government and Regional Development, the Ministry of Public Works, they are all in the field now working to ensure that any challenge and bottleneck in the system is cleared so that we can have maximum drainage. The report so far is that the water is receding at a rapid pace, but there are some critical areas that are disaster zone. Especially in Region 9 and 8, those areas we have already made a commitment that we are going to intervene to support the communities, support the villages, support the families.
0: This brings us to the end of this week's President's Diary, capturing the ongoing service and statesmanship of His Excellency, President Dr. Mohamed Irfan Ali. Thank you for being with us, and we look forward to sharing the next. It's time for this episode of Weekly Digest, a look at what our ministers have been up to across the country. Prime Minister Brigadier Retired Mark Phillips praised the strong Guyana-France relationship at a Diamond Jubilee reception marking Guyana's 60th independence anniversary. He said Guyana's development had been guided by resilience and unity. On Friday, the Prime Minister visited Region 9, where he was briefed on flooding caused by heavy rainfall and engaged with affected communities as relief efforts were underway. Minister of Agriculture Zulfikar Mustafa met with representatives of Saudi EXAP, an international investment entity established by the Kingdom of Saudi Arabia. Discussions focused on investment opportunities in Guyana's beef and sugar industries, including the Skeldon Estate. Minister of Tourism, Industry and Commerce Susan Rodrigues described the opening of the Spice Route restaurant and bar in Georgetown as a strong vote of confidence in Guyana's expanding tourism and hospitality sector. The government on Thursday evening welcomed the investment, noting that new restaurant and hospitality ventures continue to strengthen Guyana's tourism product. Minister of Housing Colin Crowell conducted a site visit to the Da Indragat Phase 2 housing development, where he observed ongoing infrastructure works. He said that despite delays, the ministry's on-site engagement is speeding up completion so families can receive their lands within weeks. At the opening of the 40th Assembly of Delegates of the Inter-American Commission of Women in Washington, Minister of Human Services and Social Security Dr. Vindhya Prasad made key interventions highlighting the importance of advancing women's economic rights. Citizens of Guyana and Barbados will soon be able to travel between the two countries using only their national electronic identification card, removing the need for a passport. Minister of Public Service, Government Efficiency and Implementation, Zulfikar Ali said the initiative underscores Guyana's rapid digital transformation.
5: I think the ease, the convenience of having it, and we spoke a lot about efficiency. So imagine just going with your EID card, imagining now just coming into Guyana and presenting your card rather than your passport, and the gates are open and you go straight out of the airport.
0: Minister of Health Dr. Frank Anthony on Tuesday announced that a heart surgery conducted from the Georgetown Public Hospital Corporation, GPHC, on a patient in India 20,000 kilometers away. It was hailed by President Dr. Mohamed Irfan Ali as the longest distance telesurgery ever completed in the world. The previous record was held by SSI Mantra from Australia to India.
2: And we've demonstrated that if you have a hub here, you can have spokes in different countries, different places, and that we are capable of doing these types of surgery. And we've demonstrated we can do it with heart, we can do it in general surgery, in gynecology, in urology, and so forth. And all of these, that's why we sent this large team to be trained, because they'll have the expertise in these different areas.
0: Attorney General Mahabir Anil Nandalal is leading Guyana's delegation at the 62nd CFATF meetings in Trinidad and Tobago, where he called for stronger judicial training and regional cooperation to combat money laundering and organized crime. As a result of heavy rainfall from Friday night into Saturday morning, flooding occurred in vulnerable areas along the coast, including Georgetown, as well in several hinterland communities. Following an emergency cabinet meeting with President Dr. Mohamed Irfan Ali, government ministers visited affected communities, assuring residents that measures are in place to mitigate the impact on their lives and properties. We leave you with these images highlighting the hands-on response of government ministers.
6: Hello and welcome to another edition of This Week in Agriculture, a presentation of the Communications Unit, Ministry of Agriculture. I'm your producer and host, Christopher Holder. It's been a hectic week. We celebrated our 60th anniversary of independence, and what a week it has been. Lots and lots of activities celebrating the occasion. Of course, Hits and Jams had their Independence Carnival, and from all feedback, folks had a blast. All the visitors are talking about the events, how they were coordinated and all that, and of course making plans to come back next year to join with all of us in celebrating our independence anniversary. Lots of speeches made about the course we have come, the course we are on going forward in terms of development, in terms of ensuring people empowerment, ensuring that across the board, our nation is together, benefiting from all of the resources that are here being mined by all concerned, our investors, our people across the board, enjoying the fruits of all of that is Guyana. On this week's edition, of course, we begin with highlights of Agriculture Minister Zulfikar Mustafa's address to those that were there at the launch of the flag-raising ceremony in New Amsterdam, that was held at State House in New Amsterdam. We will start off this week's program with bringing you highlights of that, but lots of other engagements over the past week. We will be back after these messages.
7: The GRDB's Rice Research Station at Burma is reminding farmers that the GRDB's new high-yielding varieties yield potential is 7 to 8 tons per hectare, or 45 to 55 bags per acre. However, because the variety is a heavy feeder and its panicles produce up to 250 grains or more, there is constant need for adequate nutrition at every stage of the growing cycle. It is important to note that together with adequate nutrition for the plants, there is vital need to reduce competition for those vital nutrients through the eradication of competing weeds, especially red rice. The recommended approach to weed management is an integrated one that begins at land preparation. Once proper weed management is realized, farmers should fertilize as follows. The application of TSP at a rate of 50 to 75 pounds per acre at dry land preparation, or by broadcasting at 14 to 21 days after sowing. Urea at a rate of 1.5 to 2 bags per acre, split into two applications at 18 to 21 and at 40 to 45 days. A third dose at 60 days after sowing is optional. MOP at a rate of 50 to 75 pounds per acre in two equal splits at land preparation, or broadcast it at 14 to 21 days and then at 40 to 42 days. Boron. Apply half pint per acre in two equal splits. That's a quarter pint at 21 to 25 days and a quarter pint per acre at 45 to 50 days after sowing. In cases where a soil test report is available, stick to the recommendations. NPK fertilizers can be applied at a rate of 220 pounds per acre at dryland preparation or 14 to 21 days after sowing as a replacement for TSP and MOP. A message from the GRDB Ministry of Agriculture.
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6: We begin this week's presentation with highlights of Agriculture Minister Zulfikar Mustafa's feature address of the Independence Flag Raising Ceremony hosted by the Regional Democratic Council of Region 6 at State House in New Amsterdam Sunday last. In addressing the hundreds in attendance, Minister Mustafa said the occasion was not only one for celebration, but also an opportunity for Guyanese to reflect on the nation's journey and the collective progress made over the years. He noted that this year's celebration, held under the theme Homecoming, carried even greater significance as it represented unity, pride, and a shared vision for Guyana's future generations.
10: 4 years later, in 1970, we became a republic and severing the final constitutional ties of colonialism and declaring to the world that our destiny would forever remain in our own hands. Since then, our journey has not been easy. We have faced political turbulences, economic hardship, social challenges, and moments of deep national difficulty. Yet, through every challenge, the Guyanese people endure, we persevere, and we rose to it. And that is why tonight's celebration is so significant. Because 60 years later, Guyana is not standing still. Guyana is rising. Today, our nation is recognized across the world as one of the fastest transforming economies of this generation. But the true measure of Guyana's progress is not found only in the economic statistics or international headlines. It is found in the lives of ordinary Guyanese, the ordinary Guyanese people. It is found in the child who now has greater access to education. It is found in the students who have access to scholarship with the GOAL program that the government has implemented. It is found in the young graduates receiving opportunities once they thought once they thought of was impossible. It is found in the pensioner receiving greater support and dignity. It is found in the farmers, the laborers, the teachers, the nurses.

0: civic government, Guyana is undergoing a transformation unlike any time witnessed in our modern history.
1: Minister Mustapha noted that across the country, the evidence of modernization and rapid growth is clear to see, not only in terms of infrastructure, but also in the improved standard of living being enjoyed by all Guyanese.
0: Across our country, roads are being built, bridges are raising, hospitals and schools are expanding, housing schemes are opening. New opportunities and massive investment are creating jobs and improving lives. But even as Guyana advances rapidly, we remain guided by a simple principle. Development must benefit every citizen, every community, and every region. No one must be left behind. Brothers and sisters, tonight, here in Region 6, we celebrate a region that has always stood proudly at the center of Guyana's economic and agricultural strength. Barbies is not only rich in land and resources, it is rich in history, resilience, sacrifice, and contribution. The story of Guyana cannot be told without Region 6 and Barbies. From the sugarcane field of Albion, Rosal, and Skeldon to the rice field of Blackbush Folder, the fishing communities along the Quarantine Coast, the livestock farmers, agro-processors, and entrepreneurs across this region, Region 6 has long been one of the engines that power our nation forward. And because of its importance, your government, the PPP civic government, has made major investment to restore, modernize, and expand opportunities throughout this region. We restore hope to the sugar industry after devastating closure left thousands of workers and their families in despair. The reopening of the Rosal estate was not simply about reopening a factory. It was about restoring livelihoods, dignity, and confidence to an entire community. We continue to invest billions into Gaisuko to modernize production, rehabilitate lands, improve efficiencies, and secure the future of thousands of workers and their families. Our rice industry continues to expand through improved technology, research, infrastructure, and support systems for the farmers. Our fisheries and aquaculture sector are creating new opportunities and positioning Guyana as an emerging leader in food production across the region. Today, I stand tall. Today, Guyana stands tall with the leadership our president is exhibiting in CARICOM. Today, not only Guyana is leading the food security campaign in CARICOM, but the entire CARICOM is looking forward to the leadership of Guyana in driving food security and making the Caribbean sustainable. Investment in drainage and irrigation, inclusive of the new Hope Light canals, expanded pump capacities, are strengthening climate resilience and protecting agricultural land in Region 6.
1: Minister Mustapha assured Barbadians that agriculture remains central to government's vision of food security, rural development, economic diversification as a means to sustainable progress.
0: As we celebrate 60 years of nationhood, we must also reflect on what truly defines us as a

0: Guyanese people. It is not race. We have saw the diversity with our students here just now. It is not religion. It is not geography or political affiliation. We heard the words from His Worship the Mayor. What defines us is our shared love for this country, our collective determination to build a better life, a better future for a generation yet unborn. Whether we come from the coastland villages, the riverine communities, the hinterland, or the bustling towns and cities, we all stand beneath the golden arrowhead, one flag, with one motto, one people, one nation, one destiny. And this evening, as we honor our Diamond Jubilee under the theme Homecoming, we are reminded that Guyana has become a land of renewed hope and opportunity, a country that now inspires pride among those at home and calls back those around, those who are abroad, who once believed that they had no future here. Today, the world, the entire world, is watching Guyana. But more importantly, Guyanese are beginning to believe in Guyana again. We are building a country where young people can dream boldly, a country where families can prosper, a country where opportunities is no longer reserved for a few, but extended to all. And while the island gas has opened up new doors for us, we must never forget that the true wealth of Guyana has always been its people. Our diversity is our strength. Our unity is our power. And our patriotism must always rise above division.
1: Sunday's flag-raising ceremony featured a march by the Joint Services, performances by local artists, including the popular Conganaya group from New Amsterdam, Member of Parliament Zamal Hussein, Regional Chairman Junior Bassant, Regional Vice Chairman Wahid Said Khan, and the Regional Executive Officer Ronald Harsawak were among those present at the event. On Monday, Minister Mustapha joined President Dr. Irfan Ali and other cabinet colleagues for a grand sunrise glorification service held on the lawns of State House. Later in the day, Minister Mustapha was among the thousands of Guyanese from all walks of life that journeyed to Fort Island for the grand independence flag-raising ceremony at the historic site, a site now earmarked for significant upgrades into a tourist hotspot. On Wednesday, Minister Mustapha joined Barbadians at the Albion Sports Complex for the Independence Drone Show, an event witnessed by thousands of Barbadians who braved the inclement weather for a chance to witness the spectacle, thousands of tiny drones forming pictures in the sky. On Thursday, Minister Mustapha met with a team of officials from Saudi EXAP, led by its Chief Investment Officer, Mr. Naid Alisa, to discuss potential investment opportunities in Guyana's agriculture sector. The discussions focused on opportunities for investment in beef production and in sugar production at the Skeldon Estate. During the engagement, Minister Mustapha highlighted the government of Guyana's strategic investments to transform and expand the livestock industry. He spoke about the establishment of a modern abattoir and the government's plan to import 1,000 pregnant heifers as part of efforts to increase local cattle production and improve the national herd. The minister noted that Guyana is positioning itself to become a major producer of livestock and livestock products, creating significant opportunities for local and international investors. It was also emphasized that halal protocols are observed at every stage of the production process, from rearing and management to processing, making Guyana an attractive destination for investors seeking to serve halal markets. He noted that the country's vast agricultural lands, abundant water resources, and supportive investment climate further strengthens its position as an ideal location for investment in livestock production and processing. Discussions also focused on opportunities in the sugar industry, particularly at the Skeldon Estate, where the government continues to explore partnerships and investments to enhance production and maximize the estate's potential. Saudi Exab is an international investment entity focused on advancing strategic investments and fostering long-term partnerships in emerging and developing markets. On Friday, the Agriculture Minister was at the University of Guyana's Tain campus, part of an outreach by Vice President Dr. Barrett Jagdeo to Region 6, an open day attended by thousands of Barbadians. The outreach featured ministers of government and technical officers from almost all ministries and agencies of government on hand to address concerns raised by Barbadians. Minister Mustapha and his team from the Ministry of Agriculture was able to interact and attend to hundreds of residents, most of them farmers. Speaking at the end of the day of engagements, Minister Mustapha expressed satisfaction that he and his team were able to resolve most of the issues raised by those in attendance.
2: Like here again today, a number of us for different issues, and I think that this is directly what people are coming to raise concern, because over the years, over the months, many issues like this normally raised at the local offices. And sometimes people are not getting the kind of redress that they want. But coming to these outreaches, they are interacting directly with the Vice President and the ministers, and they're getting most of them are getting on the spot decision, on the spot results. I think this augurs well. I hope that this trend can continue, not only at these outreaches, but this is setting the trend that the offices within the area must follow, and what we are now implementing. The President has been saying this over and over, that bureaucracy and these things that people are faced with have to cut out, and that is why directly the Vice President is setting the trend with other ministers of government. And here you could see for yourself, for example, under agriculture, a number of issues people raised came, land issue, livestock issue, crop issue, and it was dealt with directly, and we have had results immediately. So I think that these are things that our government, the civic government, is implementing so that people can have fast results and have fast action. Well, you know, agriculture is one of the mainstays in Region 6, and Region 6 is poised for great development in terms of increased production in crops. What we are doing now, we are doing massive infrastructure, the Hope Lake Canal. We are building two Hope Lake Canal at numbers 51 and Manchester. We are doing a number of internal canals, sluices, and more pumps will be made available. As a matter of fact, at the completion of these Hope Lake Canal, we have another 35,000 acres of new land come available for farmers to cultivate. So what we are doing here, we are expanding land cultivation. We are having more people coming on board, and we are having more land and more production production will increase tremendously. For example, rice production now in this area here, we have just about 75,000 acres of land available. In another less than a year from now, we'll have close to over 100,000 acres of land available. We'll have more lands now under mechanization in Gaisuko. For example, we have started in Skeldon Estate there, 5,000 hectares of land that have been mechanized. We have Gaisuko now, we're planting canes once again, and there. We have the juice plant that DDL is setting up at the El Dorado area there, that farmers now will diversify into crops like passion fruit, cherry, and what we are also encouraging, that rice farmers, I ask them if you can set aside an acre or two so that we can do this integrated farming and do these model farms that we're talking about, the high-value crops. So they will not only depend on one area for income, but we are now diversifying and having more different options being made available. And that is what we are doing around the country. But Region 6 is poised for greater development and great development in terms of.
1: On Saturday, Minister Mustapha joined his colleague ministers in visiting flooded communities, giving assurances that all pumps and sluices were in operation along the coast and within communities, ensuring that floodwaters would recede in the shortest possible time. The agriculture minister also debunked lies peddled by opposition elements that told residents pumps were inoperable.
2: So we are here at Pleasance. I just saw a life. Someone did a life and they said that this pump is not working. I'm here. The pump is operable. And this showed that most of the system that we have in place are working. As I said, on the east coast of Demerara, we have 53 pumps. 51 are working. We are putting more pumps in place. As a matter of fact, in Success, we are putting 2 additional pumps. And at Montrose, we are putting an additional pump there. So this will take us to 56 pumps on the east coast of Demerara. As I said, we have had heavy rainfall. We have had a lot of rain over the last 24 hours. According to the Hydromet office, over 4.5 inches of rainfall would have fallen in the 24-hour period. And you know, the rainfall was very high. And because of that, we have a number of areas that was underwater. Places like Bryce Loss, Better Hope, Success, and a number of other areas. We have the cabinet are in different parts of the country and different parts of the region. We know we are seeing that the water is receding rapidly, and that because of the investment we have made over time with the pumps, excavators, and these sluices, we are now seeing the water is receding very fast, and I'm hoping that within the next few hours, most of these areas can be drained. As I said, in Georgetown, we have 16 pumps, and all 16 pumps are operable. On the east bank of Demerara, we have another 6 pumps there which are operable. And members of cabinet are there to monitor the situation. And in Region 5, we have 17 pumps that are operable. In Region 3, we have a team there that has been led by His Excellency the President. They are monitoring the area, and we have 21 pumps that are operable in those areas. So in all, in the country, you have a number of pumps. In Region 6, you have close 75 pumps that are operable. In Region 2, we are also monitoring the situation, although we haven't had any flooding report coming out of Region 2 and Region 6. In Region 5, to some extent, we have high water level, especially in the creek area in Mahaika, Maikoni, Abari Creek. We have people there are monitoring, our engineer and cabinet members are monitoring the situation there also. But I want to say to members of the public that we just heard that this pump is not running and is not operable. This here is at Pleasance. I am behind Pleasance here, and you could see for yourself that the pump is running, the pump is operable, and this pump will be running for the next 24 hours continuously. As I'm speaking now, that most of the area that have sluices, the gates are open, and they will be running close till about between 4 to 5 and 6 in the evening. And then again, the pumps will come into operation. Montrose, we have 3 pumps that are in operations there. And we put an additional pump there, a 120 cubic pump in Montrose. So all in all, we are moving to ensure that we put system in place. And the investment that we have made over time, we are seeing the fast relief and the water is receding very far quickly in this community.
1: Well, that's all the time we have on this week's edition of This Week in Agriculture, a presentation of the Communications Unit, Ministry of Agriculture. I'm your producer and host, Christopher Holder, urging you to have a great week this week. Put your best foot forward. There are farmers, of course, facing challenges with the weather. Hydromet service predicting some more days of rain, but our pumps are in working order, as you heard in this edition of This Week in Agriculture. And our engineers are on top of the game, ensuring that even though we are having extra rainfall, high-intensity rainfall, 6 hours, 6 inches of rainfall in a matter of hours and all that, that the water drains off quickly. That is basically the focus of what has been happening over the last few years, ensuring that our ability to pump out water. I remember we're 6 feet below sea level, so letting water out through the gravity flow, through the sluices and so on, depends on low tide. But with the pumps added, pumping of water out of our towns, cities, our neighborhood communities and so on, is happening even at high tide, because those pumps are working 24 hours to ensure that our neighborhoods are drained quickly. Even though there will be accumulation of water, the water will run off quickly because our pumps are working overtime. Until next time then, be good to yourselves and to each other.
3: Empowered women empower women. And that's what's happening at the Hope and Justice Center located at Virgin Nugent East Bank, Essequibo, where women living with disabilities are gaining hands-on sewing skills while building their confidence and making sure that they are marketable and are able to work.
4: My disability is my entire left side is numb due to my head strokes. I had two attack of head strokes. So the speech, the hands, the movement, everything. But with this now, remember now, you can sit and I can, you know. So yes, I thought about sewing because of my disability that I'm having, that I have to live with now. I decided to learn sewing so I could be able to make an income for myself. We learn from different seamings, different seams, to making skirts, we make tops, we made face masks, we make bags. We made a lot, we learned a lot.
5: It was wonderful. Coming out here, we get to learn new things. Well, I used to do a lot of alteration, and but coming out here, we get to know different stitchings, get to make skirt, bag, and tops. It was wonderful. Thanks to the Human Service to give me this opportunity to come out with me and my daughter, because she's a disability person. I don't leave her to go anywhere, you know, alone. I take her everywhere I go. And with this here, the sewing, I know I could be home to make money. And as you know, alteration now make money.
6: As you could see out there, we display our sharp pants, skirt, bag, mask. We did a lot for the 8 days. I like to say thanks to the human service for giving us the opportunity so we could learn something and we make the best out of it. Thank you.
7: I learned a lot. I had a little bit of experience, but that much. But with the teacher, Miss King, she put in a lot of work with us and I enjoy working with her and the rest of us class. We all come together who don't know, share it with one another, help each other. I would like to thank Ms. King for the wonderful job she did. And thanks to the Ministry of Human Services. With that help, we could be able to make ourselves better.
8: The training was good, nice. We learned more than what we know, because I just cut out and sew with my hand home, my children and clothes, my grandchildren own and my own. And nice with our teachers and students, we learn more and come together what we know, Miss King and the next teacher learn we and everything. And that was very nice.
9: They didn't know to do all of these things, but I tried my best and teach them in the simplest form that I could have done it. I spoke to them like if we're just friends, not as student teacher, and that is what helped them to pull through all of this. They did mask, face mask, because you know, sometime or the other we might be going back to face mask. They did thongs, different types of thongs, using their own imagination. I didn't tell them where to put the fabric, but they get a piece of fabric and they put it on. We did different seams that you can use on your garment. We did different types of pleats when it comes to making skirts. We did cushion, little bag, little pocket bag, just a run around the corner bag. And we did blouse. All in a nutshell now. Different type of skirts can be used to make money because they could start making school uniforms. programs.
10: The Ministry of Human Services, and specifically the Support Services for Disabilities Unit, had the initiative of conducting the garment construction training in Region 3 specifically. So as you would have noticed, all the participants are either from the West Coast or the West Bank of Region 3, right? So we are targeting this area. The main initiative is to teach persons with disability, to empower them, to give them skills so that they can use their creativity. And these opportunities would help them to gain greater economic independence. That the ministry is striving to empower persons with disability to access, to use all the resources that are available. And the thing is, we don't only do the training, we also encourage them to develop their own businesses. So we are in partnership with the Small Business Bureau in order to offer small loans to assist these very participants that are here to access loans to develop that business. So it's not just a train and I let you go. It's building, developing so that you are truly independent and free to do what you want to do.
11: That has brought us to the end of Information for Nation Building. This program serves to bring you updates on the work and initiatives being undertaken by the government of Guyana.

0: Essequibble is Guyanese.
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2: 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My name is Finda. I'm your hostess for this evening, along with Sherry Ann. Allow me to introduce your auditor. Meet Mr. Badri. He's representing Nizam Ali & Company. Let's begin. Let's play Lucky 3 with Multi-X Evening Game. Tickets must be dated Tuesday the 2nd of June 2026. Lucky 3 draw numbers 4477. Multi-X numbers 249. We start over the Lucky 3 numbers. Good luck. 3. 6. 4. Over to the Multi-X ball. Let's carefully recap. Lucky three numbers, 3, 6, 4, multi-X, 2X. Congratulations if you won, joins on Wednesday, the 3rd of June, 2026, for another draw of Lucky three with multi-X afternoon game. We continue this evening with Play Four with multi-X evening game. Eligible tickets must be dated Tuesday, 2nd of June, 2026. Play four draw numbers 358. Multi-X draw numbers 170. Here are your play four numbers. 3, 0, 5, 9. Over to your Multi-X ball. 2X. Let's recap. Play four numbers. 3059 multi-X 2X. Congratulations if you won. Join us on Wednesday the 3rd of June 2026 for a non-draft play 4 with multi-X afternoon game.
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2: Simply pick two numbers and multiply and wins with pick two with multi-X evening game. Replaying for Tuesday the 2nd of June 2026. This is draw number 1383. We start off with the pick two numbers. 2, 9. Over to the multi-X wall. 2X. Let's carefully recap. Pick two numbers. 2, 9, multi-X, 2X. Congratulations if you won. Feel free to join us tomorrow, Wednesday the 3rd of June, 2026, for another draw of pick two with multi-X afternoon game.
3: A ticket today could make you rich today.
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5: Well, we're here to do what we're good at doing, helping to create winners in this beautiful month of June. It is Tuesday, the 2nd of June, 2026. Let's play Draw the Line. Here are your winning numbers. 12, 4, 6, 1, 9, 18, and 2. Let's take a moment to recap, starting with 12, 4, 6, 1, 9, 18, and 2.
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4: Yes.
3: Just like magic.
5: Grab those tickets. It's time to make you a millionaire from tonight's Daily Millions game. Eligible tickets must be dated Tuesday, the 2nd of June, 2026. Let's get these balls spinning. First number up is 15. 13. The third win number 16. Fourth win number 6. That's number nine. That's your $1 million combination. Let's do some recapping. 15, 13, 16, 6, and 9. Congratulations to all of our winners this evening. Catch us if you can tomorrow, Wednesday, the 3rd of June, 2026, to play your daily lottery games. Don't forget our Lotto Super 6 game with a current jackpot of $17 million. Bye-bye for now. Recapping your winning numbers for Tuesday, the 2nd of June, 2026. 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

The death is announced of Dixon Augustus Hooper, MPH, AA, former history pathologist and medical technologist, Ministry of Health, and lecturer of the University of Guyana, and of Lot 2161 Edgar Mittelhauser Street, Festival City, North Rheinwald, Georgetown, who died on Wednesday, May 27. He was the son of the late Mary and George Hooper of Leeds Village, County in Berbice. Husband of Sandra Hooper, AA, former director of the Municipal Daycare Service. Father of Durand, Devin, and Sedella. Brother of the late Michael and Charles. Grandfather of Shaquille, Danielle, Rebecca, Aaliyah, Sandia, and Zena. Uncle of Marsden, Melvin, Adelia, and the late Malvin and Tyrone. Clyde, Natrina, Latricia, and the late Charwin, Oslin, Sammy, Gavin, Bridget, and the late Urani and Errol, Pamela, Malty, the late Donna, Colleen, also known as Pam, Paula, Carol, Hollis, the late Royston, Sean, Mark, Ozelia, Amanza, Melisa, Owen, Claudette, Annie, Denise, Donnet, Dudley, Dwayne, Dory, Danella, Delina, and Darnell. Cousin of the Kendalls, the Eastmans, the Collins, and the Simpsons. Brother-in-law of Hazel Alert, Shirley Hooper, Natasha Anderson Gittings, the late Gershom Henry, Miss Joy Walton, Bernice Ben, Edgar and Josephine Johnson. Friend of Dr. Andrews Boyle, Desmond Hawker, Rubina Harvey, Vernon Underwood, Eddie Terrell, Desiree Edgel, Dr. Holly, Vincent Alexander, Michelle Wharton, Vanetta McRae, Tercel Stevens, Vanessa Clement, Ingrid Peters, Adam Harris, Michelle Blair, that should be Michael Blair, Paula Alexander, Nazima Ali Fordyce, the Douglas, Edmondson, Sabrina, C. Posad, Hulasi, Griffin, and others. The funeral of Dixon Augustus Hooper will take place on Friday, June 5. Funeral service will be held at the Church of the Transfiguration, Mandela Avenue, from 12:30, followed by cremation at Memorial Gardens at 14:30. Wake will be held on Wednesday, June 3, from 18:00, at the St. Stanislaus College Auditorium. The National Communications Network Incorporated extends sympathy to the relatives and friends of Dixon Augustus Hooper. The death is announced of Gloria Patricia Hamilton, née Gregory, of Lot 20, John Street, Newburgh, Georgetown, and of Brooklyn, New York, USA, who died on Sunday, May 24th. She was the daughter of the late Mary and George Hooper of Leeds Village, County in Berbice, wife of the late Arthur Faraday Hamilton, mother of Gillian Shepherd, née Hamilton, Paul Hamilton, Abigail LaRose, née Hamilton, sister of the late Michael and Charles, grandmother of Fabian Stanford, Abini LaRose, Paula Ann Hamilton, and Aaliyah Hamilton, great-grandmother of two. Funeral arrangements for the late Gloria Patricia Hamilton, née Gregory,
will be announced later. And now for the message. Calling Rudolph Ramgadu and Jai Kishun Mahabir of New Forest East Kanji Burbis, Mahesh Rupert of Lot 37 Johanna South Blackbush Boulder Burbis, and Lakshmi Narayan of 32 Letikeni Village Quarantine Burbis, or all somewhere else in the country. Here is a message for you. You're requested to attend the Burbis High Court on Wednesday 3rd June or make urgent contact with the Office of the Director of Public Prosecutions on telephone number 226-0719 on or before Wednesday 3rd June. I repeat, you're requested to attend the Burbis High Court on Wednesday 3rd June or make urgent contact with the Office of the Director of Public Prosecutions on telephone number 226-0719 on or before Wednesday 3rd June. The message sent by the Director of Public Prosecutions, and it's for Rudolph Ramgadu and Jai Kishun Mahabir of New Forest East Kanji Burbis, Mahesh Rupert of 37 Johanna South Blackbush Boulder Burbis, and Lakshmi Narayan of Lot 32, Letikeni Village, Quarantine Burbis, or all somewhere else in the country. You were the voice of Guyana at the time, 21 hours 6. This is where we part company for this evening, wishing you all the best for the rest of this wonderful Tuesday. Do enjoy the rest, what's left of it, and we will see you back tomorrow, God's spare life. Do take care of yourselves. And goodbye.

the coast to the hinterland, from our riverine communities to the Rupununi, this is the Voice of Guyana, broadcasting on 102.5 FM and 560 AM, relaying nationwide on 95.1 FM in Lethem, Mabaruma, Madia, Aishalton, Bartica, and Oriella, and 95.5 FM on Radio Essequibo. 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

0: Welcome to the Health Matters program produced by the Ministry of Health. I'm your host, Alicia Martin. Today we'll be talking about the eye testing and spectacle voucher and the universal health voucher. Joining me in studio is Dr. Anand Prasad and Dr. Farah December. Welcome to the program, Dr. Anand.
1: Thank you very much for having me.
0: So today we're talking about the eye testing and spectacles voucher program. And we know that this program has been ongoing since the year 2024. And in 2026, we have exciting news because the program is now extended to all ages. For those persons who are now hearing about the program or now thinking, oh, maybe I should, you know, access this voucher and use it. Tell us a little bit about what this program contains and what problem does it solve?
1: Yes, thank you very much. Definitely exciting news for the public. So we started in 2024 doing or giving out vouchers for eye testing. That was for the children under 18 years of age.
0: Yes.
1: And for the adults who are senior citizens, so above 65. And once you did an eye test at any of the private facilities, we gave you a $15,000 voucher, which helped with paying for your spectacles. That being said, I think two things pushed a lot the expansion of the program. One, we had a great public demand. So across the healthcare facilities, across the service providers, we saw a lot of persons coming out to get tested, get their eyes tested. And then, of course, the ranges between those two previous ranges, we had working adults and so on. They also said, hey, we want to be included too. And so we thought it was important to also include this group and to have them get their eyes tested and get spectacles if required. But beyond that too, behind the public demand, the public health aspect is very important. Whereas we saw in the results that we were getting, a number of persons, whether they be children and senior citizens, that had several ailments of the eye. So we saw a lot of persons with short-sightedness, far-sightedness. In some of the senior citizens, we saw a lot with cataracts. So we thought in order to make the population more productive, more efficient, and ensure that we cover all age groups, we're going to expand the program and ensure that everyone is able to access these important resources for eye health, because it determines your livelihood, it determines your education, and it determines your personal advancement.
0: What financial barriers is this program able to reduce and thereby, you know, have equality in terms of persons across the country?
1: Yeah, so I think importantly, I think a lot of persons might have said, oh, well, it doesn't cover the entire cost for glasses. But that, of course, is not the intention. In many cases, we have worked with our service providers to bring their rates to an affordable rate. Whereas you no longer have to pay for an eye test. You take a $2,000 voucher, you get your eye test done. And if you need glasses, that's $15,000 added to the value of paying for your glasses. So you might have to pay a small sum.
0: Yeah.
1: But it helps a lot and it goes a far way. In some cases, we've seen with some service providers, they're able to do special programs where they bring the cost of the spectacles, even in some cases, close to $15,000.
0: Wow.
1: So it helps a lot, most definitely.
0: Very beneficial. I know a lot of persons may have eye issues and they would take their time or hesitate a little bit to go get their eyes checked because they know it's a whole lot of money we're going to have to spend. But this program actually does well for all gynees. How does the voucher program work in practical terms? From the time a patient collects that voucher, what happens next and what should they do after that?
1: Definitely. So the process is relatively straightforward in how it's supposed to function. When a person goes to a healthcare facility or they come to the Ministry of Health, they uplift the voucher. In some cases, we do outreaches or we go to them, whether it's at a company or it's a private institution or a club, we share out the vouchers. So you get your $2,000 eye test voucher. You take that to a service provider. There's a list of service providers at the back of the voucher. Once you go there, they test your eyes. Once they give you a prescription saying that you have an ailment and you require spectacles, you return that to your health center or to the ministry and you uplift your $15,000 voucher. You submit that to the service provider. And that's the end of the process in using the voucher. So relatively streamlined.
0: Relatively. Thank you so much, Dr. Anand. We're going to go into a short break and be right back with more on the eye testing and spectacle voucher.
2: 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It improves the quality of life for all Guyanese at a subsidized cost. 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All Guyanese are eligible. 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So what are you waiting for? 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
3: Okay. Good. Oh, all of that? Oh, all right. Yes, I'll let William check. All right. William, your Aunt Maria said that the government have some new health voucher that you could go and do your blood test at those private hospitals. Check Ministry of Health Facebook or TikTok page and see if they have anything posted.
4: The government of Guyana through the Ministry of Health is committed to improving the health and well-being of all citizens.
5: Look, Dad, it's true. They got for children too.
3: Let me see.
4: As part of this initiative, a range of health vouchers is now available for every Guyanese.
3: Making all the nice for her.
6: Oh, you're right there. Marcus, I went to collect these $10,000 vouchers for all of us. Look, it says here that you could test kidneys and blood count and even a thyroid function test. I find you need to go and get your diabetes check as well, because you be peeing a lot these days.
3: Maureen, please. And the word is thyroid. Not thyroid.
6: Oh, thyroid, thyroid, same thing. Look, William.
3: We was just checking it online.
6: William, it says here scan to see list of providers or something. I don't know what I mean. Do your thing.
4: These vouchers cover essential health services, including eye testing and prescription spectacles, cervical cancer screening, and the universal voucher, which includes a comprehensive set of blood tests.
5: Look, you got plenty of places. Look, this one even close by, you know.
6: Oh, yeah. Marcus, that settles it. Bright and early tomorrow morning, we are going.
3: Bright and early, Noreen? Huh? Like, you acting like if your kidney's falling out and we got to get it checked.
6: Marcus, you know you don't take our health seriously at all. Look, William had to get glasses the other day and you didn't want to take him. If it wasn't for me and, well, the ministry eye test voucher that they give out, my child could have gone blind.
3: All right, Noreen. We're going to go and do the test, man. But what if the test costs more?
6: Marcus, seriously? So we can't pay any little extra? Look, Marcus. These tests cost like $2,000 and $3,000. How much more could it possibly be, Marcus? $2,000, $3,000 is only in this country you could get these things?
3: All right, Noreen, fine. And you will be using your cervical cancer screening voucher too.
6: Oh, Marcus, you don't need to tell me all of that, because let me let you know, your girl Noreen intends to look fit and proper this year.
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0: Welcome back to the program. For those of you who have just tuned in, today we're talking about the eye testing and spectacles voucher. And with me in studio is Dr. Anand. Doc, could we talk a little bit about the importance of good vision health and the reason why our seniors, our children, and our general population should get screened and take advantage of this opportunity at this time?
1: Yes, thank you very much. That's a very important question. And I'd like to simplify it and come out a little bit out of the medical terminologies and medical terms, just to say this. Our vision is an important aspect and determinant for our livelihood.
0: Yes.
1: Whether you're a child, whether you're a senior citizen, a working adult, your vision plays a vital role. And I've mentioned before, it enables you to have a good education. It enables you to advance your studies once you've left maybe secondary school. You can go into university and make use of the opportunities that are currently available. It helps you in your work, the daily work that you do, whether it's the work that you do on the road, mm-hmm. whether it's labor work, yes. whether it's in the office, it doesn't matter. So the importance behind getting your eyes tested, and persons might put it aside a little bit on the back burner, But you can just imagine if one day you had an ailment with your eye, become so worried.
0: Yeah.
1: Immediately you would go to the hospital. So what we're trying to do is to prevent that. We're saying the government is providing the resources for you to go and test your eyes before. That's why it's called a screening.
0: Yeah.
1: You're screening before the ailment even occurs. Or if there's already an ailment, we're able to detect the early signs of it and have the necessary treatment available for you. So that's the intention and the objective behind the program. And then, of course, comes the ability to access spectacles and be able to use it on a daily basis if required. But it also helps preventing complications which can develop
0: if
1: you do
0: not
1: have spectacles or use them correctly.
0: Indeed. What are some of the most common but overlooked eye conditions that early testing can prevent and detect?
1: So definitely, I'll go back a little bit to my own experience in school. So I recall when I was in primary school, one time my teacher called my mom and said, you know, he's sitting at the back of the class, he's not really paying much attention, or he started to do not so well compared to before. And they came to the point where they took me to the optician, then realized that I had short-sightedness. And so I was unable to see on the board, and so I was not performing as well as I should. And so therein lies one of the important aspects about having eyes tested, especially in children. You don't necessarily think that a child might have an eye issue or might have a refractive error until you get to the optician and do the tests. So I think importantly for parents, utilize the opportunity, let your kids get their eyes tested. You might be able to identify refractive errors or issues that can be fixed from the early onset versus waiting until it's later on when you might need to use glasses permanently. And for adults also, importantly, sometimes you think, someone is a little bit advanced in age. It's normal that they wouldn't see too well. In some cases, yes. But there are other complications like cataracts and other ailments related to chronic diseases that can affect the eye or the retina specifically. And so by doing this constant check or utilizing the voucher each year as a resource that's available, you're able to identify complications that can be prevented even in senior citizens, and the same applies to the working age population.
0: Indeed. I believe that with the government extending, you know, this voucher program to all ages, it now becomes an activity or a thing that families can do together. You know, they can go out and get their eye tested together. So this is something great that they can look forward to. In terms of documentation and requirements, what does the public need to know about when they're going to utilize the service or to actually get that voucher? What do they need to work with?
1: Yes, so definitely. For the purposes of accountability, we're just asking that when adults go to uplift the voucher, they take a form of identification. Mm-hmm. So it can be an ID card, it can be a passport or a driver's license. And if you are collecting vouchers on behalf of minors less than 18 years, you can also take your ID, your passport, or your driver's license, and you sign on behalf of them, of those persons.
0: And these vouchers can be uplifted in all regions, at health centers in all regions?
1: Yes. So the vouchers are available at all the healthcare facilities across the country, specifically your health centers, which is much more closer to your location. And we also have some other designated sites over the next few months that we're going to identify.
0: Okay, before we wrap up this aspect of the program, Dr. Anand, what would be your encouragement to our listening and viewing audience with regards to accessing this service? I know we would have reduced the cost, you know, and reduced that burden. And so we want persons to be able to access the service. We know Guyanese, we have a culture whereby we wait until things, you know, would have developed and in its worst stages before we visit our health center. But we want to reverse that. We want to unlearn that. What would be your encouragement to them?
1: So I think maybe two things I'll identify. If you think about it, realistically speaking, there aren't many places or countries in the world where you can go and access services through the public health system to get your eyes tested for free, basically, or have subsidies for spectacles, even in developed countries. That is I wouldn't say a luxury, but it's a resource that's available to Guyanese that goes a far way because of what I mentioned about the importance of eye health. Now, the second point that I wanted to mention goes back to what I had said earlier about the importance of getting your eyes screened. You don't necessarily think it's important until something develops and impedes your vision.
0: True.
1: Then you panic. So in order to prevent that from happening, we're encouraging, you want to go out as a family, if you want to go out, you know, a mom, a single mom and the kids, or kids together, at the schools, whatever it may be. We're encouraging persons to make use of the opportunity. Go and get your eye screened as early as possible, because your eyes play a vital role in your future development.
0: Indeed. Thank you so much for joining me in the program, Dr. Anand.
1: Thank you very much for having me.
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2: Health is wealth. Oh, yeah.
3: Welcome to the program. For those of you who have just tuned in, we're now talking about the Universal Health Voucher. And joining me on this half of the program is Dr. Farah December. Dr. December, tell us a little bit about this Universal Health Voucher. We know that the government of Guyana would have decided to continue the voucher program for this year, 2026. So tell us about it and what it offers to the Guyanese people.
4: So thank you for having me. So our Universal Health Voucher now allows us to be able to do some blood tests, some screening blood tests, which will be able to tell us what is happening with our bodies even before we start showing symptoms. And that's the reason why we're so excited about this voucher program.
3: Yes.
4: Because it allows you to now take your health into your own hands. Now, the Universal Voucher is available for adults 18 years and older. And we do have Universal Health Voucher for our children from newborns all the way up to 17 years old. So some of the tests that we have available with this voucher, you can do a urine analysis, which tells you what is happening with your kidneys. It can tell you if your body is excreting, what it needs to excrete at the right times. And we have other tests such as your hemoglobin. And we also know this as your blood count. We check various things like your liver functions and your kidney functions. And of course, we know these are vital organs.
3: Yes.
4: So generally, we know that adults usually come to the doctor after they've started showing symptoms. They usually bring the children after they've started showing symptoms. And we find that this may be a really good way for you to know what is going on with your body even before symptoms begin to show.
3: Indeed. And this Universal Health Voucher is really a great initiative because it allows persons to be able to, you know, have that those health checks that are necessary. And it's at a subsidized cost too, because it's a $10,000 voucher. That's the first thing. So you don't have to worry about, oh, I gotta go pay to do this test. You can utilize any of the tests there using that voucher. For persons who are wondering, how can I pick up this voucher? Where can they, uplift those vouchers within their regions?
4: So vouchers are available at any one of our health centers, and you can also uplift vouchers right here at the Ministry of Health, which is located in Brigham. So don't be afraid. Go to your nearest health facility, your nearest health center. Please, you must walk with a form of identification to be able to uplift your health vouchers. And parents, you can uplift your vouchers for your children as well. But the adult who's uplifting must have a valid form of ID.
3: Indeed. How important is initiatives like this in encouraging persons to take the preventative measures they need to take in order to reduce, you know, various health concerns?
4: So, you know, we find that we keep telling people, you know, you need to be healthy and so on. But day-to-day life gets to everybody.
3: Yeah.
4: And we get busy. We get so bogged down with everything that we're doing. So by getting this voucher, all you have to do is go to any one of the laboratories. So at the back of the voucher, there's a QR code. You can scan the QR code. It will show you all the labs that are accepting the voucher. So you can just take this and you can get your test done. When you receive your test results, you can take it to the doctor at your local health center or your family doctor for them to read and make sure that it's okay. The other thing too, because we know that this isn't something that we've started now. Last year, we also had the health voucher.
3: Yes.
4: So for those who would have done last year, can collect this year. And you can compare to be able to see what was happening with your body last year, what's happening this year. So this is how you are able to pick up on little things that may be happening very slowly. So it really is a good initiative.
3: Indeed it is. For parents and children, I know you work a lot in the school health department. Tell us a little bit about what parents need to know with regards to their children utilizing this universal health voucher. I know that you guys would usually visit the schools and you all would do the screening and all these things. What do parents need to know? Is there a consent form that they need to sign to ensure that their child is able to get the screening done?
4: So when our school health team goes into the schools to do our school health screenings, from time to time, we may have this service available.
3: Yes.
4: Now, I'll just speak about the secondary schools because these children are a lot older. These children can sign the consent form, have their parents sign it. They can return it to the school. And by the parents giving consent, we're able to take off the blood sample. Or if the parents wish, they can just get their vouchers and they can then go with their child themselves. But remember, the school health program allows for us to bring the health services to the child while they're at school. So busy parents, parents who may not be able to even have the finances right now to take your child to a health facility, take advantage of when the school health program comes into the school and you can have all of these being done for your child right there at school.
3: Indeed. Before we wrap up today's program, we've spoken about the iTestment Festival voucher and now the
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3: Universal
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It's a testimony. I want

Guyana, the time is now. We're celebrating 60 years of independence in true patriotic style, honoring our journey as one people, one nation, with one destiny. 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Hey friends, and welcome to Evening Moods. I'm Tarolyn Harris. It's a fabulous Tuesday evening, and the beauty of Tuesdays is that you get to shape your own rhythm. Maybe you've had a busy day, maybe a quiet one, but right now it's all about you. So pour yourself a cup, sink into your favorite chair, and let's take a little time to just unwind together.

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evening settles in, take a deep breath and let go of all the little stresses of the day. 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

0: just like that, our Tuesday evening moods comes to a close. Thank you for letting me share this calm with you tonight. Keep the peace with you as you move through the rest of your evening. Sweet night, friends. I'll be here again next time with more evening moods.
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0: This is Starting Point, a podcast that tracks Guyana's unprecedented growth from all vantage points. Join your hosts, Kiana Wilberg and Fariza Hanif, as they dive deep into the heart of topical issues.
1: Hi there. Welcome to this week's episode of Starting Point. I'm your host, Fariza Hanif, and I'm joined by Kiana Wilberg. When Guyanese speak about public health care, the Georgetown Public Hospital Corporation often stands at the center of that conversation. Today, we are joined by the man leading the institution through one of the most transformative periods in its history. Having served at the GPHC since 2002 and as CEO since 2021, he has played a key role in advancing the hospital's modernization and expanding specialized care for Guyanese. Joining us today is the Chief Executive Officer of the Georgetown Public Hospital Corporation, Mr. Robbie Rambaran. Mr. Rambaran, welcome to Starting Point.
2: Thank you for having me and those very kind words.
1: You know, we have all endured our time at the Georgetown Public Hospital one time or another, and I really want to kickstart our conversation on that note. The GPHC has endured years of criticism for providing services that people did not find to be up to par with other hospitals. But over the years, we have seen a significant shift in how those services are now being dispensed to the citizens. And I have actually observed some positive comments in social media about the more advanced surgeries and treatments at Georgetown Hospital. What is the reason for this?
2: I think we have good people working at the hospital. And I will first start it out at thanking each one of them every day for showing up amidst various challenges. Healthcare is not easy. Mm-hmm. We spend many long hours. But the bottom line that drives the change, the evolution of Georgetown Hospital, and it's not a one-man show, it's not my show, it's building out a team's effort. As you know, I have spent many of years of my life at the Georgetown Hospital, actually starting working there out of high school at 17 years old. Mm-hmm. So I have been there, I have seen the, I've known the hospital from what it was, from dilapidated building, outdated equipment. There was a time in the hospital where we couldn't afford to buy certain equipment and supplies, and we used to rely heavily on donations from abroad and most times used products. But now with the advent of oil and that new prosperity, we're able to, the president with his mandate, are able to invest more in healthcare. And having that investment, we need to have people who are there to champion every level and be invested. So it's understanding the dynamics of healthcare, and I think for the number of 20-plus years that I have been around the hospital, understanding the dynamics of healthcare has really helped me to position the hospital, shaping that journey, and also working with the technical people, the doctors and the nurses and every category of staff, listen to them, hear their mandate, what their wishes, their ambitions, and working towards that collective goal.
1: Yeah, you spoke about having more updated equipment. How much money can you say has been invested into the Georgetown Hospital over the past 5 years, and where has that investment been more visible and impactful?
2: Over the last 5 years, that was excluding 2026, there have been $85.2 billion. A lot of that money is spending on our staff. We have a high payroll, approximately $1 billion a month. We have over 2,500 staff, and we are still short. Mm-hmm. But we have highly technical skilled staff, and with all the salary increase over the last 5 years, has really raised the wage. But in terms of where it is impactful, you can see where the impact in a lot of training, postgraduate training. Right now we have 21 postgraduate training that is being done at the hospital. It's for doctors and nurses, mm-hmm. In collaboration with the University of Guyana and several universities abroad, like McMaster, University of Calgary, University of Vanderbilt, many of them. So we are partnering, training our staff heavily so that they can meet the needs of our people in specialized care, and also investing in a lot of state-of-the-art equipment. Mm-hmm. There is equipment that we have at Georgetown Hospital that are not even in the Caribbean. So a lot of those have been on infrastructural improvement. I always said once we give the people the tools, they shouldn't complain. Now what we have to do is work on the human resource aspect to deliver that service to the people that they need. a major impact I'll attribute is on maternal death. You can see that there have been a significant increase over the last year. Mm-hmm. As we love to say, knock wood, so far for this year, we only had 2 deaths, and both are indirect deaths. Last year, we had 11, of which most of it were in indirect deaths. Indirect deaths are not really maternal complications death, but other comorbidities that has been developed. Mm-hmm. So I also want to make mention of a massive investment that is ongoing at the hospital currently. If you go to the hospital, you'll see a new building that is going up there. That's our medical imaging center. But let me recap a little bit in 2021 when I went back to the hospital. The hospital in 2021 did not have a functional X-ray machine. This is our national hospital that didn't have a functional X-ray machine in 2021. We replaced those machines. Now we are constructing this medical imaging center. What will be in that center? A MRI that will be the first in the public sector. We have a CT scan. It's aged. We have quite some reservations about it. We bought another CT scan, so we'll have 2 CT scans. We have a CAT lab. We bought another CAT lab. We bought 2 brand new mammography machine and an ESW, which is an extracorporeal shockwave lithotripsy. This is a machine that is being used for a treatment of kidney stones. And I was told by the doctors, you don't even put the patient to sleep. And you go home as soon as you finish the surgery. And this is machine, they also told me, nowhere in the Caribbean have it. So, and it's a massive, huge investment, over $1 billion in for the equipment and the building. So these are some of the exciting things that are happening in the hospital that transform our diagnostic capabilities, which will help us to diagnose the patient and treat them better.
1: Indeed. But GVHC, over the years, it has, without question, shouldered the weight of the national healthcare delivery in this country. And it's now being challenged to not just modernize its services, but to meet this goal set out by the president to help Guyana deliver world-class services. How has that new mandate influenced your leadership style at GVHC?
2: Like I said, I have been around the hospital for a very long time.
1: Yes.
2: There was a time when we needed something in healthcare. We had to advocate for it. We had to champion for it. There were many levels that we had to go through. Sometimes from a management level, at the board level, ministerial level, Ministry of Health, Ministry of Finance, cabinet approval gets it into the budget. So it's sometimes it's back years ago, it really was a challenge. Not that our leaders didn't understand the need, but like I said, we didn't have this sort of fundings that we have now. But with a mandate for President Ali for a world-class healthcare system has really made my job very easy. Some of the things that we would have advocated for as end user is coming from the president. Recently, robotics.
1: Yeah.
2: I have a proposal on my desk from the doctors to do robotics. And the same week the doctors gave me the proposal, I was called to a meeting with the president and other member, the ministers, and so to discuss robotics 5 weeks ago. And I haven't read that proposal because
1: we already get
2: the go-ahead, right? And all we need to put the puzzle to pieces together and make it work. We deliver over the weekend. Electronic health records. When I went back to the hospital in 2021, we started working with PAHO to have very fragmented pieces of electronic health records because it certainly improved operation efficiencies and patient care. And I was working, and then the president one day saw a news item with PAHO that was in the news. And he called me and he said, what's this about? And I explained. And he said, what about a full-fledged electronic health record system? I said, that's the dream, boss. And it's happening. So when you have, and President Ali served as a member of the board of Georgetown Hospital many years ago when he was at Ministry of Finance. So he do understand how the gears grind in healthcare. He was part of there and find his cabinet role as a minister as well as housing. He's have enough experience to understand the importance of healthcare to the nation. So That has really, really made my job easier. And with that drive, building out the right team of people at the Georgetown Hospital, get the right leadership persons in the various area that they can champion, and they don't sleep like me, so we get things going. So it truly made our jobs easier, and we are very inspired. We love to see the best is yet to come.
1: If you would let me, I want to go back to the digital transformation taking place. You mentioned it, and I recall that we're doing the e-digital ID cards now.
2: Yes.
1: And your health records will be linked eventually, to that
2: yes.
1: card
2: eventually.
1: Will GPHC be ready for that? And what else needs to be done from your end to get up to scratch?
2: The discussions we have about the e-card, EID card, mm-hmm. be linked to that. But we are not going to look at integrating that as yet. Our main aim is to build out the infrastructure and implement this in the hospital and get it going. And then we could always use back your e-card as a unique patient identification. So there are plans in place, but the focus is now, at this point, is not to integrate the two, but to get the system up and running, get over all the teething issue that may be, and then we'll
1: How
2: we'll
1: soon go before GPHC is fully digital?
2: It's not an easy task. Mm-hmm. It's Georgetown Hospital is very complex, as you know. There are lots of departments. There are actually 74 different departments in the hospital, being inpatient, outpatient. So it's a lot of discussions that are ongoing. First, we have to do a process mapping, document what we are doing, review that, and make and decide the future state on how we want the system to be. We don't want to design an electronic health record system with the same manual system that we have.
1: Mm-hmm.
2: There are many areas that we can improve. There are many redundancies that happen because of a paper trail and documentation purposes. But make the system more lean, more logical, more coordinated, and decide the future state takes a lot of time. And then the software is a generic software. We have to have several discussions with the developers on how to customize this to fit the need of Georgetown Hospital. So it's a quite of a task. We had embarked to do it in 18 months, and we realized that we were a little bit too ambitious, to be honest. And we have revised that. So we're looking at about 2 years, 2.5 years. So let's assume by mid next year we should be able to complete.
1: Well, what stage are you at right now in building out the infrastructure?
2: Well, the IT infrastructure is completed. We finished Festival City,
1: mm-hmm.
2: and we are now developing the urgent care. We were actually supposed to go live today for urgent care. This is a department that was formerly called the Medical Outpatient Department. So now we rename it to in keeping with modern concepts and the EHR. So today we were actually, but because of wanting to get it right, we pushed back. So the IT infrastructure is there, and there's a whole framework of implementation, a governance committee, a steering committee, every different segment of the operation. There is an advisory committee. So all that is in place. But what takes the time is actually designing that software that meets our need. And it's lean, it's efficient, staff-friendly, and patient-friendly as well.
1: Okay. So, Mr. Rambaran, with what you've explained to us thus far, is it safe to say that GPHC is now one of the best public healthcare institutions in the country, or it is the best?
2: It is the best.
1: Okay.
2: And not just public healthcare.
1: Okay.
2: It is the best health institution in this country. And I will even give myself the liberty. It's in the top 5 in the Caribbean.
1: Fantastic.
2: Might be higher, but I'll be very cautious with not because I work at Georgetown Hospital. Some of the fantastic things that are being done there on a daily basis, it's amazing. The story don't be told. The people run with the negative. Even if we do testimonies and put them out there, they don't make the tractions as the negative. And sometimes the negative thing is all about a perception and not the reality of what occurred.
1: Mm-hmm.
2: But we are in the healthcare industry, and we see and we know of the complaints that we get from other institutions and the corrections that we have to do as well. But not because I am working there and in charge of the hospital, but from a personal perspective, we are delivering the best care in this country.
1: And I'm inclined to believe you at that, because just recently I have a friend and his mom fell and broke her hip, and she was admitted at a private hospital. And she had to be transferred to GPHC because they couldn't do that surgery at a private hospital. But the Georgetown Public Hospital could have done that for her. So I am really inclined to believe you that we are among the best in the Caribbean.
2: We are. And hip surgeries, well, if it was a hip replacement, mm-hmm. it's free. Mm-hmm. 6 years ago, you had to pay to get it done at Georgetown Hospital.
1: Wow.
2: Now it's free. Knee replacement is free. And we are doing lots of these surgery there. If you were to do them private, it's millions of dollars.
1: Yeah.
2: And we're getting good reviews.
1: That's fantastic. I'm really happy to hear that, especially knowing what GPHC has been through over the years in terms, like you said, the negative traction and criticisms. Now, I know we have...
2: If I may say, sure. And if you think about those criticisms, right? Those criticisms were so many in the days of newspaper.
1: Yeah.
2: Today, we have so many medium of communication, social media, from Facebook, WhatsApp,
1: TikTok,
2: Instagram, LinkedIn. You still have the newspaper. You have so many little news outlets, to call them.
1: And the social media influencers.
2: The social media. And you are not seeing that as compared to what you were seeing in the print news. Mm-hmm. Now the reach is much more than before, mm-hmm. right? So if we used to see so many in the print paper, imagine that there were so many that weren't even captured then.
1: Yeah.
2: Now everybody can go live. So we are doing something good.
1: Definitely.
2: Doing a lot of things good.
1: Definitely a shift. Yeah. Mr. Rambaran, we have 6 more hospitals and numerous healthcare facilities across the country. Do you think that this has helped to ease the pressure from the Georgetown Hospital?
2: It does. We have been seeing a decrease in... the patient who comes to our outpatient service, we have been seeing a decrease in that. In terms of inpatient and surgery and emergency visits, it's still up there. But those hospitals will certainly take the burden off of Georgetown Hospital. It's just that we came from a culture where people bypass all the hospitals, all the health centers, and they come to Georgetown Hospital. Those hospitals are relatively new. As time progresses, they will improve just like how the Georgetown Hospital has improved over the year. There is no if or but mm-hmm. about that. That will be the reality. We are training a lot of more specialists. The specialists will be in those hospitals. A lot of the service at Georgetown Hospital will be decentralized to those hospitals. So eventually the public confidence in those hospitals will be built as how it has been done at Georgetown Hospital, and it will certainly take the load off of Georgetown Hospital. We will have to reposition ourselves, because all these hospitals that are being built will start, deliver these service, have highly technical, skilled people there, then we should see less people. Mm-hmm. What do we do with Georgetown Hospital? How do we go forward? Super specialty, subspecialty, and our teaching hospital continue to train people in every level to go out to all these health institutions, whether hospital, health centers, to deliver better care to the people of Guyana. They deserve it.
3: Mr. Rembrandt, with the pace with which GPHC is moving with its transformation, one of the challenges that will be present will be the question of labor.
2: Yeah.
3: How are you meeting that challenge?
2: In terms for the doctors, mm-hmm. there isn't much of a challenge. There's a huge challenge in nursing staff. We have engaged human resource agencies, talent agency, in recruiting staff, which we're in the process of having discussions. But other than that, we have been training a lot of people in Guyana for patient care assistant, which complement nursing. There is a nursing assistant, that a lot of them were graduated. At the end of this year, about 600 registered nurse will be graduated. So while we are training, we are looking to bring in some specialized staff who will help boost that workforce in the nursing service. There is a little bit of gap in pharmacy and medical tech, but now that with the new hospitals that are opened, people are going there to work because they live closer, and that is understandable. The service has to be run there. They live closer. It's less a cost for them to come to Georgetown. So, yeah, being that now we have repositioned in those departments and looking for staff. But our major challenge is in the nursing service, and we are working with both training and recruitment.
1: How many nurses do you have, and how many more do you need?
2: I have about 700 nurses in direct care, and that's represented about 65% only. Mm. Yeah, so I'm just about 35.
1: So where are you looking to import these specialized nurses from?
2: There have been conversations with various talent agencies in India, in the Philippines. There were discussions in Cuba, but we all know the reality there. Mm-hmm. So those are some areas we have been exploring.
1: Okay. You spoke about maternal deaths earlier, and you said that this year we've only had 2 so far.
2: That's right.
1: And is a significant reduction. Yeah, not quite.
2: Not
1: quite. A significant reduction from what we've seen over the years. But what has the hospital been able to do to reduce maternal deaths?
2: The first thing we had done, women and child health, is pride. Mm-hmm. Of mine. And when I went back in the hospital, having looked at so many things, and there were so many priorities, competing priorities, I had to decide where we will make the biggest impact. Mm-hmm. And I remember when I was just probably a stores coordinator at the time, I used to tell the former CEO, Mike Handen, I said, there are 3 areas in this hospital that we have to focus on: the emergency room, the maternity department, and our supplies and logistics. Because those 3 areas are oftentimes where a lot of people place emphasis.
1: Yes.
2: On. So having been telling him that story for so many years, it dawned upon me, this is where I really need to start from.
1: Yeah.
2: So we actually changed the head of department for the maternity. Mm-hmm. Complete restructuring of the staff and how they work and how they report to work, the shift system, the on-call system, mm-hmm. having staff, these are physicians, placed in the unit. They are assigned to the unit. So they have more monitoring, direct monitoring of the department, rather than before people were on call in a team. They are still in a team on call, but they used to be, they didn't even have direct responsibility for a unit, let's mm-hmm. say labor ward, prenatal, postnatal, they would wait on a call. But now they are assigned to this area, so they have to know everything that is going on in there. And that has been the fundamental breakthrough for us, you know, getting the folks there, holding them accountable. And that has really been the turning point. Again, with some infrastructural changes, we did some expansion to the maternal ward, make it more comfortable, air-conditioned all the wards in the maternity department. People now don't want to go home. They say, well, food in the place is cold. It's like a hotel. So, mm-hmm. so we have those challenges. And equipment. We have invested heavily in specialized equipment that do a lot of tracing and monitoring of patients. And those with the equipment and having the staff realigned with all the training that they're getting as well. We have Mount Sinai. We have Northwell. All of those are working with us in training our staff to improve on their clinical outcomes.
1: Do you still have that issue where if a private hospital has

0: unfortunately. And but we are a referral hospital. We can't refuse.
1: Mm-hmm.
0: We have to accept the patient and try our best to do whatever. Majority of our deaths last year were patients that came to the hospital, actually delivered outside of Georgetown Hospital and came to us with last year and the year before. Came mm-hmm. to us with complications.
1: From private institutions?
0: Private, and they are public. But last year, there were more private. Last year, there were more private patients, maternal patients, that were referred to us that subsequently died than previous years.
1: Okay. Just wanted to talk a bit about mental health now. Now, this is also a crucial part of our healthcare needs. And GPHC, of course, it's had its fair share of dealing with a few tragic cases. What have been some of the improvements since dealing with these cases and what you believe to be the immediate needs that need to be addressed along the way?
0: Mental health is a serious business. And what happened to those patients were unfortunate. We wish we can save every patient, not just mental patient, and especially patient to die from those circumstances is sometimes not easy for us to deal with. I know I sometimes I would break down listening to some of the stories. My doctor was, Stacy was just reminding me on my way over that please don't cry on an interview. She said the last time I had an interview with Kiana that I cried, I can't remember. But sometimes we are always passionate about what we do. And we are human, and sometimes some of the things that are said to us really breaks us. So it was really unfortunate. You know, there were one patient who had a self-inflict on his neck, went into the doctors, took the patient to the theater. After hours of surgery, saved his life. We put him in a secure room that was locked up with air condition with a nurse. The nurse just left to go to get a BPA apparatus to test his pressure. When she's walking back, the window was open. He opened it and went through. So it is unfortunate in terms of infrastructure. We have now barred those windows up. It was something we really didn't want to do because it's a safety concern.
1: If there's a fire,
0: any adverse event that we need to evacuate, those things are impediments. But sometimes damn if you do, damn if you don't. We had to put them there because we can't continue. There were 3 deaths, I believe, in a very short period of time. And we don't want this to be the reason. We had to find ways on improvising how we put the grills on in the event of this emergency that they can easily be removed.
1: But not so easily removed that somebody could remove it.
0: No, not so easily removed by someone who
1: isn't there as a patient.
0: Yeah. So we barred the windows, some corridors, enhanced patient monitoring, put patients in isolated wards and assigned a staff, a PCA or a nurse that worked with them or that is in the room with them at all time. And we even had to say, if you're going to leave the room, please call for someone to come in the room because of that recent tragedy. We have also worked on improving our policies and clinical improvement. We work them on how we'll manage these cases. Also training the staff on a more advanced way. It's quite an overwhelming number of patients that we have on a daily basis that are on suicide watch. Yeah, it's quite a number.
1: How many?
0: It's in the double digit.
1: Yeah.
0: Yes.
1: You have double digit
0: patient on a daily basis that are admitted on and are placed on suicide watch.
1: Okay. And do you have you seen that number increase dramatically over the last 5 years, or has it always been high?
0: It has always been high, but we had seen an increase in patient attempting suicide after those incidents. There were an increased patient being admitted for.
1: So after they saw and heard what happened, they were more. Mm-hmm. Okay.
0: Yeah, people decide that they'll do it too.
1: Yeah.
0: And it's unfortunate, but so it's a difficult one to manage.
1: But what's your recovery like in mental health cases? I mean, is the counseling?

0: working?
1: Yeah, certainly it's working, because a lot of those patients, after counseling, speaking to the doctor, get importantly, and this is sometimes something that is really, really absent prior to these patients, or before they become patients, attempted suicide, is that there are not enough support, especially family supports.
0: Mm-hmm.
1: Almost every one of our patients have complained about family support. So once they're in our care and we start talking to them and get the doctors to work, the social worker, get the family involved and have some conversations and have them assigned to doctors or social workers directly where they can have counseling, it's been working. It's been working, yeah.
0: Now, I want to switch the conversation to robotics. I know you mentioned it briefly, but I want to get a little bit more into it. Ghana recently made history with having the longest distance robotic heart surgery. And now that we have achieved such a feat, what is GPHC doing to ensure that robotic surgery remains a permanent part of the healthcare delivery?
1: So there are two components to robotic surgery.
0: Mm-hmm.
1: There is tele-robotic surgery, and there is robotic surgery that is done locally.
0: Mm-hmm.
1: So on that was Tuesday. I get distracted by these
0: holidays
1: and this weekend.
0: Yeah.
1: On Tuesday, we did three robotic surgery.
0: Mm-hmm.
1: One was a telesurgery. The surgeon was at Georgetown Hospital, and the patient was in India.
0: Mm-hmm.
1: That is the future. That's where we will get. And not necessarily the surgeon operating on patients abroad. Yeah, that will eventually happen. But we can have highly complex case where surgeons abroad operates here.
0: Mm-hmm.
1: Or we can even do teaching. We can we have proctors and specialists abroad who do the surgery and teach our local at the same time. But robotics done locally. We did one of those surgery, Dr. Hemraj Ramcharan, he did one of those surgery on Tuesdays as well, an inguinal hernia repair, was very successful. Patient was discharged yesterday and is at home resting. So there were seven doctors that went to India that were being trained for robotic surgery in the Department of Surgery, Obstetric and Gynecology, and Urology. Now, the plan is, whatever training they have, is to start doing those surgery here. We have proctors, which are specialists, doctors in robotics, will come to Guyana. There's Dr. Pedro from Ecuador is going to come here to work along with our doctors as we build out this local robotics surgery. So, yeah, I spoke to the guys yesterday, and they are already planning cases in the coming week to get it on. So this is the future. Listen, in 2021, the Georgetown Hospital had two laparoscopic towers. This is where we do laparoscopic surgery. Before that, every surgery was open. Now we have seven laparoscopic towers. Each one of our operating theater have a tower. Now, we have leapfrogged into robotics.
2: When you say laparoscopic, for the audience and some members who may not be familiar with that term, could you just break it down a bit for them?
1: So there are open surgery.
2: Mm-hmm.
1: And then there is laparoscopic surgery. So there's where they made very small incisions,
2: mm-hmm.
1: and they put camera in. See if you're in appendix, a small incision, they put camera. And then there are other incisions where they put the trocars in and the staples and so forth. Mm-hmm. So there's no big incisions.
2: So that reduces the trauma on the body.
1: Trauma, infection, okay. Faster recovery, mm-hmm. back to normal life, less hospital stay, lots of benefit, all for the benefits. Truly, these techniques are much more expensive than an open surgery.
2: Mm-hmm.
1: The robotic techniques is much more expensive than the laparoscopic technique. The laparoscopic is much more expensive than the open, but the ultimate benefit is the patient. Imagine we had a patient at inguinal hernia repairs. Back, you had to spend 5 to 7 days in a hospital. We did a robotics, you went home the next day. Mm-hmm. Laparoscopic, it basically used to go in 2 days. So there are so many benefits, and robotics is the future. And the good thing about robotics, my hand can turn to a certain degree.
0: Mm-hmm.
1: Robotics goes way farther.
0: Mm-hmm.
1: So the surgeons are enjoying it. I was in the operating room when they were operating on the heart, and then when Dr. Ramcharan was, and I put the glasses on, and I was looking, it's 3D glasses,
0: mm-hmm.
1: and looking at what they were doing. It felt like I was standing in this patient's stomach, seeing everything. So the robotics is the future. This is a mandate from His Excellency. And my colleagues at the hospital, the surgeons, are excited, and I know they'll make the best out of this. The doctors are behaving like kids with a new toy. You know that feeling? We all had that feeling,
0: definitely,
1: right?
0: Definitely, definitely.
1: We had that feeling. That's them. They are so excited about what is happening at the hospital.
0: How soon can we see the establishment of that international training hub for robotic surgery?
1: The one that the president mentioned
0: with SSI Mantra ecosystem. Yes, what role will GPS play?
1: That's a council they're putting together.
0: Yes.
1: In advancing robotic surgery. I don't think it's just they will look at robotic surgery,
0: uh-huh.
1: but they will look at robotics in healthcare in general.
0: Okay.
1: And robotics and AI. I can comment on the timeline. That's the president. He's dealing completely with that. He will constitute and appoint that committee.
0: Thank you.
2: Okay. But beyond robotics, what other aspects of GPHC would you see are undergoing digital reform? I know you spoke about the health records, but apart from those two things, is there anything else going on behind the scenes that you can tell us about?
1: Yeah, well, we had this before. I can remember in 2013, I went to Trinidad for Carnival. And every time I traveled abroad, I tried to find someone who can take me into a hospital. Just to do a walkthrough. Even when I'm on holiday, anything. I really love going into a hospital and walk. Just walk and observe as it stimulates thoughts. And I remember they had digital X-ray. And I came back and tell then CEO, because at then we had issues about disposing of chemical that we used to develop the films from the X-rays. So I told him, this is a technology. And eventually, so he said, let's put it in the budget in 2014. We got the money in 2014 to do digital X-ray and have a PAC system. So from 2014, when I went back in 2021, it's unfortunately that we only had five viewing stations around the hospital, in the theater, the emergency room, and the ICU, and the radiology department. Now we have almost 90 computer systems around the hospital, in every ward, in every clinic. So if you're in a clinic, you don't have to leave and go to the emergency room to view someone X-ray or imaging. So that we have really built out the radiology. We have a lab information system. And all of these we were doing before, we were preparing before. So when we have an EHR, we integrate. Mm-hmm. We have a blood banking software. So all of that was ongoing to integrate into this new electronic health record system. But in terms of the health aspect, there are also a lot of digital transformation that is happening at the hospital. We no longer cut prints and cut pay slip.
0: Wow.
1: It is emailed to everyone. They're almost 90% of our staff signs clocking their time using biometrics. June 1st, everyone will sign in. There will be no more paper base. You apply for your leave using an app. No more paper. We have a new accounting system, ACPAC system. From 2020 to 2025, there was no auditing of the hospital. So when I went back, we had to work diligently to bring all those, pull all those financial records and create financial statement and get them audited. So we recently completed 2023 audit. 2024 is going to start in the new month. So in the next couple of months, we'll be up to date with all our record. And we implemented a accounting software named, the old name was ACPAC. It's referred to as CH300 now. And that has been helping us to monitor finance and also inventory. So there are a lot of Human resource, we have a human resource information system that is currently being implemented. So it's not, we are not just looking at the healthcare aspect, we're looking at all the support services that will be integrated in that. We have a new facilities management, computerized facilities management software that very soon anyone could send an email. They can access it on their phone. You could download an app, a staff with your credentials. And if you saw it, so I want to promote this thing in the hospital. See something, say something. Mm-hmm. You see a light bulb blow, drop a message, drop in a, we call it the fault reporting system, send it so that we can be on top of things to fix it. So other than the healthcare aspect of the digital transformation, there are a lot of the support surface that has been digitalized as well.
2: Before we close, I wanted to touch quickly on public trust and how you go about ensuring that there is accountability where your doctors and your medical staff, they're concerned, and ensuring that they're held to certain standards of care that they are expected to deliver. How do you go about ensuring accountability in that regard?
1: So there was a time at the hospital that people were not held accountable. My bosses hold me accountable. I get called all hours, all day. So I have to hold the people who works with me, my team, accountable. And in doing so, we had to put a lot of systems in place. For example, time and attendance system is one of them. Ensuring people are coming to work. They're coming to work on time. They are delivering service to the people and not disappearing. I mean, you could still disappear with the time clock, but at least there is some form of monitoring. And we had to relook on how we were doing things. How can we hold people more accountable? We created a strategic management department. The Georgetown Hospital never had a strategic management department. And under the department, they have units like monitoring and evaluation. They have department like policy and governance. So because you can ask a clinical person, especially a doctor, about how we should do something. How do you think we should develop a protocol? And he will give you, he or she will give you the best possible process. Ask them to put it on paper. Mm. You wait forever. Mm-hmm. To address that, we create this policy and governance unit that works with these technical skills and create these policies, mm-hmm. statement of work, standard operating procedures. That's what we were doing. The M&E department, they are key performance indicators that we look for. Please, you go and look at these indicators, measure them. They are the internal audit department. While they are not technical in some cases, well, in most cases, but we ask them to do chart review. We mm-hmm. have committees that are doing chart review. We have independent committees outside of Georgetown Hospital, outside of Guyana, that we will ask to do review of patients, maybe a death or some adverse event, or just pull a random chart.
2: How often do you do those
1: monthly.
2: Checks? Monthly checks?
1: Monthly.
2: Wow.
1: Monthly. Because we have to hold people accountable. And Guyana healthcare has been lagging for quite a long time. And there have been lots of investment in infrastructure and equipment and in human resource in terms of training and so forth, because we send a lot of people abroad for do fellowship. But most importantly, the human resource is important, and we have to hold them accountable to what they're doing. There are tier huddle system that every morning at 9 o'clock, I will meet with 53 of my heads, all directors, all heads of department, managers for key services like lab, x-ray, pharmacy, the head of sanitation, the head of plumbing, the head of the kitchen, everyone, 53 of us reach every morning to discuss what are the challenges we are having in our unit. Because your challenges, it's a domino effect. It's a puzzle. So someone will come to the let's say, a doctor from the theater will come from the anesthesia department and say, anesthesia machine in room one isn't working. When we reach to the biomed person who has to report, biomed has to report, if he's aware that anesthesia machine is down, if he's not aware, he will make a commitment there to go and check it. And if he's aware, what interventions were done and what needs to get done to fix it. So all these huddles, the tier huddle at from the bottom, from the ward to the supervisor, to the managers, to the directors, and then come to my huddle at 9 o'clock in the morning, has really helped to hold people accountable and fix any challenges that is in the system so that people can be safe. The huddle is basically safe patient, safe staff, safe environment. And that has worked, that has held people accountable. And honestly, I used to get tons of calls during the entire night. Now I hardly get those calls because people are involved. We have a WhatsApp group, and the dissemination of information is there. Everybody is there seeing what is happening and where they are responsible to get it fixed. So I can tell you, people have now realized that they need to do things differently, and they are doing things differently, and they realize that it's not just a talk, it's not just a gaffe about providing proper health care to the people. We really mean business. And people are getting involved. Doctors are coming to me and ask me how I can be more inclusive. Nurses are coming to me. How can I be more inclusive? How can I play a part in this transformation? So there are still those one and two here and there that we have to work on. A lot of customer training is being done. But I think largely the culture and the norms of the past, of yesteryears, is changing.
0: There's one thing that I've always been curious about. Most of the doctors that we see working at GPHC also work in almost all of the private healthcare institutions. How does that work? Does it take away from providing the best healthcare to patients at the GPHC?
1: Honestly, yes, it does. It's something that we're working to address. I mean, they have to be, because of so many patients. If you remove, let's say, for example, if you close all the private schools, the public school can't take off those students. Similarly, they are the private hospital. And because of the absence of specialists in those hospitals, or the specialists at Georgetown Hospital will go there and work. But if they don't, then what happens? Patient comes to us.
0: Yeah.
1: And we'll have a big backlog. We can become overwhelmed. But we are working with the doctors to ensure, and that's things like time and attendance and a different accounting process, to ensure while they are doing their private practices that it is not at an expense and the consequence to our patient.
0: So you have an understanding?
1: There was always an understanding, but time has changed. People are doing things their own way, and something we are pressing the reset button on.
0: Okay, but you can't also afford to lose them at GPHC.
1: No, for sure not. We can't. All the staff are valuable. We just have to work out a way in our best interests.
2: So one of the things that we do for season three is our previous guest, they leave a question for the next person without knowing who that might be. And our last guest was Region 4 Regional Executive Officer, Mr. Juan Edgel Jr. So here's his question for you. What is one thing about Guyana that makes you proud to be Guyanese?
0: So much.
1: Yeah, there are so many things. My brother migrated. I have lots of family abroad. Coming out of high school, everyone was encouraging me to migrate. I lost my dad in 2002. I was just 17. Just started working at the hospital. And I think to myself, you know, should I really take up this offer? But there was something about my dad's death that keeps me around. Has made me more passionate about what I'm doing, the passionate and love for what I'm doing. Because he was a victim of poor healthcare. And that's the reason why I go over and beyond to fix a system that is broken, because a lot of work still needs to be done. We have came a long way, but there's a far way more to go. And I see healthcare as my pride and joy, and with the blessings of oil and the additional resources that we can invest and really and truly deliver the care that our people deserve, there is nothing pleases me more. There is nothing inspired me more. I go to work every single day of the week.
0: 7 days a week?
1: 7 days a week.
0: Is that good for your health?
1: On Sundays, I don't really go work, but I go walk around because I might miss the place if I don't go. Yeah. I will miss the place.
0: I think you're a bit of a workaholic, aren't
1: you? Yeah, because I have a love and a passion. And being in a hospital, there's this fire in my belly that burns that people, the ordinary people. And like I often tell the staff, people come to us at the most vulnerable of time. They don't come to us because they want to. Mm-hmm. They don't have a choice. Some of them don't have a choice. So they come here and we have to show them empathy. It's not what we say, but it's how we say it.
0: Indeed.
1: But with what's happening in healthcare, with the sort of investment in healthcare, and with the way I would love to see healthcare, it's completely aligned and the passion is burning. I want to be there. I'm not going to leave Guyana for nothing. Yeah. I'm already older too.
0: It doesn't show.
2: I think it's safe to say that you found your calling.
1: Yeah, I do. I usually tell people that I was inspired to be there. And I used to make jokes when I was 18 years old. And some of my friends reminded. I used to tell them, Barnum and Jagan, Diana, leave this hospital in the will for me. So I have to make sure everything is all right here. And sometimes the staff would say to me that I behave like I own a hospital. And I always tell them, yes, I owned it. Mm-hmm. I am the chief executive officer. I am responsible for it. And I will treat it as if it was my own business. Mm-hmm. So it's a calling. Healthcare is a calling. Healthcare is not a job. It's an obligation. Healthcare is a public goods. It's for the people. And there's nothing inspired me more. I tell people, look how many people are contractors these days and get rich and driving fancy. I could have turned a contractor too, right?
0: Right.
1: Nah, man. I'm good. I love the hospital. That's my fourth home.
2: Indeed. Mr. Ramaran, we want to thank you for sharing so much insight regarding what's taking place. The transformation is indeed real at GPHC, and we're excited to see what's next in the 2026 to 2030 chapter. We're definitely looking forward to that. So thanks again for your time.
1: You're welcome.
2: To our audience, thank you as well for joining us. We know that you've learned quite a lot about what's happening at GPHC and the transformation taking place in Guyana's healthcare sector. We look forward to bringing you more insights from leaders across Guyana. So continue to follow us. Same time, same place. See you next week.
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1: Thank you very much indeed for that bulletin. Hello, you're with Newsday from the BBC World Service, live from Nairobi with Anne Soy, and from London with me, Rob Young. This half hour we'll go live to the Ukrainian capital, Kyiv, after what many there are describing as a hard night after Russian attacks across the country.
2: We will also get reaction from Lebanon after the announcement of a ceasefire between Hezbollah and Israel. And as ever, we'd love to hear your comments on any of the stories you hear on the programme. Our text number is +44 77 86 20 50 85.
1: Well, let's head to Ukraine now and those Russian attacks overnight. At least 10 people have been killed and dozens injured across the country. The mayor of Kyiv, the capital, Vitaly Klitschko, has said that two high-rise apartment buildings have been hit. He fears people are trapped under the rubble. He's also said that part of a hospital in the capital that was hit has collapsed. Sounds from overnight in the country there. The Ukrainian military saying 656 drones attacked the country, 73 missiles did. We can speak to Yuri Sak now, who is a former advisor to Ukraine's defence minister and joins us from Kyiv. Welcome to the programme.
3: Good morning, Rob.
1: Have you had any sleep? Have you been in a shelter overnight?
3: Well, actually, this time I did go to the shelter and I did manage to get some sleep. But, you know, it's hardly a good night's sleep because, as you imagine, tens of thousands of people in Kyiv and in other cities of Ukraine have had to seek shelter because this was, you know, a very massive attack. And unfortunately, because, you know, as Russia escalates their strikes on Ukrainian cities, we're seeing depletion of the missiles that we need to shoot down, especially ballistic Russian missiles, because our partners are unable to provide them to us. So another difficult night, but, you know, there are casualties in Kyiv and in Dnipro and other cities. But look, what Russians are trying to do, they're cowards. They are not doing very well at all on the front lines. Actually, we've just had a report from our general staff that in May, for the first time since 2023, Russians have gained less territory that Ukrainian armed forces have been able to regain. And against the backdrop of these failures on the front lines, Russians still mistakenly think that they can take out their anger on the Ukrainian cities and civilians, and they hope they can break our will, which will never happen.
1: The Russian Defense Ministry has just put out a statement. It says, in response to what it calls the Kyiv regime's terrorist attacks, the Russian armed forces launched a massive strike with long-range, high-precision weapons. They also say they were targeting military industrial complexes and fuel and transport infrastructure facilities. Yet we have heard from the mayor of Kyiv that two high-rise apartment blocks and a hospital were hit. What do you make of that Russian statement?
3: Well, I'm not sure if I'm allowed to say these words on BBC.
1: But you certainly aren't allowed to swear.
3: Yes, okay, so it's a lot of BS, right? Because you can just go on any online resource and you will see that, you know, everything that was hit was civilian high-rise buildings, apartment blocks, garages, hospitals. So essentially, of course, Russians have to somehow justify these strikes as opposed to their own people. But look, the truth is here to see. And actually, I wanted to say that today there are so many foreigners who are in Kyiv, you know, from media representatives to people who are just helping Ukraine as volunteers. And all of these foreigners, they seek shelter together with the Ukrainians, and they're all eyewitnesses to these war crimes by Russia. So regardless of what Russian Ministry of Defense puts out, right, the truth is here to see.
1: Now, you talked about the depletion of missiles when it comes to defending these attacks. And clearly, not all of the missiles and drones were shot down. We don't know whether the damage and the deaths was as a result of intercepted missiles and drones falling to the ground or a result of those Russian attacks directly. But how short, in your assessment, are Ukraine supplies? And is there any chance that you are able to top up those supplies from your military partners?
3: The supplies are very short, and you know, if out of 73 missiles we were able to shoot down only 40, I mean, that's an abysmal rate of interception. And of course, you know, we understand that there are other parts of the world which now require these missiles, like, you know, the Gulf, for example. But at the same time, we have to jointly find a way to begin to produce more of these missiles. That's why it's a welcome news that apparently Poland will get a license from the US now to start producing more of these Patriot missiles, because the Patriot system is the only one capable of intercepting ballistic missiles.
1: So Ukraine, though, has developed its own drone technology and its own missile technology, but they're long-range strike missiles which you're firing into Russia, not missiles capable of downing incoming attacks. Is that right?
3: That is exactly so. I mean, we are carrying out these deep strikes on a daily basis, but of course, in the world, there is only a couple of systems capable of intercepting and shooting down ballistic missiles, and Patriot is one of them. So, and that's, you know, very high tech. Our systems are, we've excelled in building systems that intercept drones, even though last night we've had an increasing number of jet-powered drones launched by Russia. And these drones, they fly at the speed of more than 400 kilometers per hour. So, you know, we'll have to kind of catch up with the Russian technological breakthroughs, in inverted commas. But yes, Patriot systems are the only ones capable of intercepting ballistic missiles.
1: All right. Thank you very much indeed for joining us. Yuri Sack there, former advisor to Ukraine's Minister of Defense, joining us from the Ukrainian capital, Kyiv.
2: Let's now head to the Middle East, and clashes have begun, or rather continued, in southern Lebanon, despite US President Donald Trump announcing that Israel and Hezbollah had agreed to stop fighting. Both sides are reported to have carried out attacks. Lebanon earlier said that Hezbollah had accepted a US plan for it to pause attacks on Israel in exchange for Israel calling off planned strikes on southern Beirut. Israel's Prime Minister Benjamin Netanyahu confirmed the agreement, but he warned also that strikes would go ahead if firing by Hezbollah continued. Earlier, we heard from Lebanon's Minister for the Displaced, Kamal Shehadi.
4: What I can say is I expect Israel to give a ceasefire an opportunity, even if it is limited in time, so that we test the commitment that the Speaker of Parliament, Nabih Berri, says he has received from Hezbollah, which is that if Israel stops firing, that they will stop firing as well. So it's kind of a chicken and egg, and it's all about sequencing, it's about timing, it's about giving the ceasefire an opportunity of a few hours. And in a few hours, I don't think there's any danger that the balance of power in the south of Lebanon will change so drastically that Israel will regret having given the ceasefire a chance. So, you know, long story short, to say they have to give the ceasefire an opportunity. Just this is what President Trump is asking for as well. This is the U.S. position, and it is fully in support of the Lebanese government position. We are not saying, you know, let Hezbollah continue as it is today with its weapons, its missiles, and its drones. We're saying we want to put an end to this, but we have a process that has to start, and it starts with a credible ceasefire. And we have to show that the Lebanese government position is respected and can and has the support of the international community.
2: Kamal Shehadi there, Lebanon's Minister of the Displaced. Now let's speak to the BBC's Lina Sinjab, who joins us on the line from Beirut. Welcome to the program, Lina. What has been the reaction from the Lebanese authorities to the latest strikes, despite the announcements that were made yesterday?
5: There hasn't been a direct message, yes, coming from the Lebanese government. But, you know, the issue is that this round of diplomatic and political efforts to de-escalate in Lebanon, especially with the U.S. President Donald Trump saying that he's spoken to the Israeli prime minister, and for the first time ever, an American president talking even indirectly to Hezbollah, which is designated as a terror organization. These kind of talks have saved Beirut, the capital, an imminent strike that the Prime Minister Netanyahu announced is happening yesterday. tens of thousands of people stranded in the streets, left Dahiye, escaped for their safety. They're still out in the streets. They didn't go back, but there was no strike yesterday. Now, out of this, the south is not in the equation yet. The Hezbollah agreed not to hit northern Israel. In return, Israel said will not hit Beirut. But what about the south? It's still not in the equation. The fighting is still continuing there. Even a hospital was hit yesterday. More than 20 people were killed yesterday, while this diplomatic and negotiations and talks and pressure was still ongoing.
2: How was President Trump's announcement taken, you know, that he had been in contact, indirectly you say, with Hezbollah?
5: Well, as I said, there hasn't been a direct message yet from the government or comment about that. The statement coming from the U.S. president came late at night yesterday. We're still in the early hours of the morning here in Beirut. But the outcome of this message is what is important, that, you know, Beirut is saved from the attacks. Today, there is a new round of direct talks taking place.
2: Hello, Lina. Are you still there? We seem to have lost Lina Sinjab in Beirut. She was just giving us an update of what the reaction has been to the developments overnight, talks going on to try and find a solution for the conflict in Lebanon. But at the same time, shortly after announcements were made by both the Lebanese government and President Donald Trump, we have seen a resumption of exchange of strikes between Hezbollah and Israel.
1: Some of the other headlines we're following here on Newsday. Chile's hard-right president, José Antonio Kast, has vowed to expel migrants and get tough on crime in his first address to Congress since taking office 3 months ago. And Florida has become the first U.S. state to sue OpenAI over the design and safety of the company's artificial intelligence chatbot, ChatGPT. Isaac Fannin is back with more sport.
6: Yeah, quarterfinal day at the French Open tennis. We're going to see João Fonseca, the 19-year-old Brazilian who knocked out Novak Djokovic in action. He takes on Jakub Mensik. We'll also see an all-Ukrainian quarterfinal in the women's draw as Alina Svitolina takes on Marta Kostyuk, who we're going to hope to go to Paris later on in the programme and speak to our commentator, Abigail Johnson. And this is a story that caught my eye, and I want to bring in our business reporter, Nick Marsh, from Singapore. Nick, Steph Curry, a superstar basketball player for the Golden State Warriors, has signed a new shoe deal with a Chinese company called Li Ning. Shoe deals are really, really important for basketball players. I have to admit, though, I'd never heard of this brand before. Tell us a little bit more about them.
7: Well, you have now, haven't you, Isaac?
6: Yes, indeed.
7: Yeah, I mean, that's the point. No, you'd be forgiven for not having heard of Li Ning if you live in the UK or in any Western country, really. They have by far and away most of their stores in China, but actually quite a few here in Singapore, across Southeast Asia too. They're a massive, massive brand. And part of, you know, getting Steph Curry on board is to expand that brand, you know, and get that awareness, you know, not just in China, not just in Asia, but all around the world. And this is a pretty interesting one, actually, because Steph Curry, you know, we don't know how much he's getting paid for this, right? But you can imagine it's going to be a pretty substantial deal. You know, he was with Under Armour for quite a long time. He was with Nike for quite a while as well before that. But what's interesting about this deal is that they're going to be working together to basically develop his own brand, his own line of not just basketball, but of golf, you know, wear and equipment and all kinds of sports equipment as well. So this is going to be a really interesting sort of bespoke partnership. And the fact that Steph Curry's decided to go with Li Ning, a company that, you know, a lot of people in the US might not have heard of, shows you the growing sort of soft power that these Chinese companies are getting at the moment.
6: Yeah, and I mean, it's really interesting. Forbes says that Curry is the sixth highest paid athlete in the world, around about $124.7 million that he made annually. Just how big of a deal is it, though, for his brand? Do you think that he could potentially build his brand in China?
7: Yeah, I think that's the idea, isn't it? I mean, it's sort of a mutually beneficial partnership. The Chinese domestic market clearly enormous, as we know. Huge basketball fans there in China as well. But from Li Ning's perspective, you know, to be able to sign up someone like Steph Curry, it shows you that they've kind of arrived on the global stage, or that's how they, you know, going to want to see it. They've already got Dwayne Wade, by the way, D Wade, Jimmy Butler as well, and their big rivals, Anta, another big Chinese sports company you might be hearing more about in the coming years. They've signed with Klay Thompson, Kyrie Irving as well. So look, this is a trend. This is a pattern. And you might see it not just with basketball, but who knows, with football and other big sports as well.
6: Yeah, it's a fascinating story in terms of Stephen Curry, because he's one of the biggest superstars in the NBA. He spent 13 years with Under Armour. That deal ended last year. It was a bit of a surprise. And there was a sort of feeling that his time with Under Armour was a bit underwhelming. You know, players like LeBron James, they have massive shoe deals with Nike, and it helps them build their brand. Whereas Stephen Curry didn't have any shoes that, you know, became iconic, like Michael Jordan's shoes used to become when he was with Nike as well. So he's no stranger to, you know, taking a risk, because Under Armour, when he took that deal, it was a risk for him and for Under Armour. Wasn't exactly the biggest superstar then. So it'll be fascinating to see where this one goes. But Nick, always great chatting to you and having a little business sport mess around.
1: Business sport takeover by the sound of it.
6: Like slow and steady.
1: Isaac, Nick, cheers.
2: Immigration is a hot topic across Europe. In Italy, the Prime Minister Giorgia Meloni was elected partly because of her tough anti-immigration stance. But faced with a declining and aging population and a severe shortage of labour, she has promised to issue up to 500,000 temporary work visas to migrants over the next 2 years. Lizzie McNeil has just been to the far south of Italy, where there's another factor complicating the situation.
8: Just across the water from Sicily, Calabria's poverty is visible in its potholed roads and crumbling empty buildings. Yet the region also produces a significant share of the country's citrus fruit and is in urgent need of workers, particularly in agriculture.
9: This region actually produces around 25% of Italy's citrus, 60% of its clementines and about 30% of its oranges. So it is a big agricultural hub. But despite this, it's actually perhaps more famous for the 'Ndrangheta, one of the most famous mafioso organisations in the world.
8: The majority of these migrants are from sub-Saharan Africa and Asia. Many of them end up in informal camps like this one.
9: We're walking past another trash heap, rubbish pile. There's an open fire, people sitting around it, barrels, a sofa. It's all very makeshift. It's just plastic sheeting tied with bungee straps. Lots of holes in it, bikes everywhere.
10: This is the tent city. The government opened this place in 2017.
9: How many tents are there?
10: I don't know, but during the harvest season, we will find here 500 people or more.
9: Are they all men here?
10: They're all men. Yeah.
8: Mauro is from an NGO called Emergency. This tent camp, or Tendopoli, lies in the Gioia Tauro Plain, a major centre of agriculture.
9: These people are here legally.
10: Most of them, they are legal. They are regular.
9: And the government's giving them visas to come here, and yet they're living in very third world conditions.
10: The problem is when the stay permit is going to expire. And when you have to renew it, you don't have the place, don't have the residence. This is the problem. They are regular, but it's a precarious regularity.
8: Take Lamine. In his mid-30s, he's originally from Gambia. Like many, he crossed the Mediterranean from North Africa on a dangerously overcrowded boat, searching for a better life. He works in the fruit orchards during the harvest.
11: There's no other choice.
9: How is that work? Is it difficult?
11: To be honest, yes. By the time you wake up, like sometimes 4 a.m., it costs it, you earn €2.
9: You earn €2?
11: For you to have €50 a day, you have to minimum 25 cassettes.
12: Yeah,
9: 25
12: yeah.
9: crates, that sounds really tiring.
12: It's impossible.
11: Yeah.
8: Long hours, low pay, and difficult living conditions.
9: So there's drinking water?
10: There is no drinking water here.
9: There's no drinking water?
10: No, there is not drinking water here.
8: Critics point to the various legal hurdles put up by the government that make it difficult for migrants to legitimise their status. And in Calabria, migration is often tied to a deeper system of control.
12: It's so difficult in Italy to be regular as migrants. And then the mafia use the law to blackmail the migrants.
8: Vincenzo Linarello is president of the Goel Cooperative Group, which aims to revitalise this region by wrestling land and the economic system away from organised crime. 'Ndrangheta mafia families have a long history here, controlling land, farming and labour.
12: The more difficult have the migrants to be regular, more they depend on the mafia, and the mafia becomes strong.
8: Vincenzo says some farmers turn to the mafia to provide them with the seasonal workers they need. For most migrants, the reality on the ground hasn't changed.
11: I was living comfortable because I study information technology.
9: Would you ever move back home?
11: I wish, yeah.
9: If you could, you would?
11: Yeah.
9: Why can't you?
11: My mom died. My father died. I don't have nothing there. People will be expecting, like, you came back with a lot of millions of dollars.
8: Italy needs migrant workers, but here in Calabria, many remain stuck between legality and illegality in a system that depends on them, yet so often fails to support them.
2: Lizzie McNeil reporting. And you can hear more on that story in Assignment on the BBC World Service. And you have been sending your messages on this topic. Ekayo Wilson in Sorati, Uganda, says that it's indeed great news that Italy will recruit 500,000 immigrant workers in the next 5 years. However, it should be systematic. Ekayo recommends that first, every immigrant currently on Italian soil should be recruited. Secondly, the rest should be discouraged from sailing to Italy by setting up recruitment centres, especially in North and West Africa, so that the people smugglers are rendered jobless. Well, he has thought it out, Rob, but it doesn't really work that way, does it?
1: Well, Giorgia Meloni, of course, was elected partly on a promise to deal with illegal immigration, as often it's termed, irregular migration to Italy. And they are distinct things, aren't they? I suppose the message from the Italian government is we don't want people to come by small boats across the Mediterranean Sea, which they've tried to reduce by working with governments in North Africa. They want people to come through the legal, regular means by getting work visas. So it'll be interesting to see whether people are attracted to Italy to take up these jobs, having had the message for many years that many people would have interpreted it as being that they weren't welcome.
2: And it's a balance, isn't it? And we were speaking earlier about the US reducing their consulates and embassies in Africa that issue visas from 50 to 20. So quite a hot topic, no doubt, touching on the continent and many countries.
1: Migration is a big issue in many European countries, not just in Italy, right across the continent. We're seeing the rise of parties on the hard right, the far right, as often it's termed in many countries, seeing their approvals go up in many opinion polls. US Newsday on the BBC World Service.
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5: Protests are taking place in Kenya against US plans to establish an Ebola isolation centre in the country. We'll go live to Nanyuki.
4: And we'll be talking about ships at sea that have an expiry date. We'll find out why hundreds of shadow fleet vessels are operating on the high seas beyond their design life. But first, a summary of the latest news.
6: BBC News with Emily Thomas. Russia has carried out a major overnight attack on cities across Ukraine using drones and missiles. At least 10 people have been killed, 4 in the capital, Kyiv. The city's mayor said a fire had broken out at a 24-storey apartment block and another high-rise building had partially collapsed. Some attacks have continued in southern Lebanon despite a claim by Donald Trump that Israel and Hezbollah have agreed to stop fighting. Both sides are reported to have carried them out. Lebanon earlier said Hezbollah had accepted a US plan for it to halt attacks on Israel in exchange for Israel calling off planned strikes on southern Beirut. Florida has become the first US state to sue OpenAI over the design and safety of the company's artificial intelligence chatbot, ChatGPT. The lawsuit alleges the company is endangering children and aiding and abetting mass shooters. OpenAI denies wrongdoing. The government of Mozambique says that 5 of its citizens have been killed in South Africa in what it called xenophobic attacks. They're the first deaths officially linked to weeks of anti-migrant protests. Police in the US state of Iowa say a man has shot dead 6 people and then killed himself in the city of Muscatine. Officers believe the killing stemmed from a domestic dispute. Chile's hard-right president, José Antonio Kast, has vowed to expel migrants and get tough on crime in his first address to Congress since taking office 3 months ago. The measures are seen as an attempt to shore up his plunging popularity ratings. Archaeologists say a series of red-striped markings on the walls of a cave in South Wales could be the oldest example of cave art in northwestern Europe. The 10 horizontal stripes were first discovered over a century ago, but were later dismissed as natural mineral deposits. World News from the BBC.
4: Thanks, Emily. Hello, you're with Newsday from the BBC World Service with Anne in Nairobi and Rob in London. This half hour, we will go to Kenya and to the United States.
5: We'll also talk about old ships and what happens to them, and the release of the fifth Toy Story movie. Rob, want to look forward to?
4: 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My kids are yet to. I'm not sure what that says about me, but we need to catch up with all 4 before I take them to watch the 5th one. How about you? Your kids into it?
5: They're teenagers now. I don't know. I'll ask them.
4: Do you ever grow out of Woody? do send us your thoughts on all of our stories. Plus 44 77 86 20 50 85.
5: Earlier in the programme, we heard from this resident in Kenya who has joined protests against Ebola treatment facilities that are being constructed in the centre of the country, intended to host Americans exposed to Ebola. Mary Wangai Githambo was born and raised in Nanyuki and lives a few kilometres from the airbase where the facilities are to be built. She spoke to us earlier.
7: The concern that we have with this facility is because, number one, we don't know exactly what is being built, but they're saying we know it's a quarantine facility whereby no local leader or anyone was consulted. And now you understand that when it's this disease that is called Ebola, we know it's a deadly disease. So we know that this disease is coming to maybe cause a lot of harm more than good.
5: The High Court in Kenya has ordered the plans for the centre to be suspended, but it appears that those plans are still going ahead. Let's now speak to the BBC's Thomas Muhwana, who is in Nanyuki.

0: town near the border, that is in the center of Kenya. Welcome to the program, Thomas. What can you see around and around you? Are the protests still going on today?
1: Not yet, Anne. So far, everything looks normal here, except that we've seen police officers deployed in lorries, and some of them have been deployed near the place we are and farther down the road. I think it's part of a strategy to stop protesters from getting close to the army base. But this follows a protest yesterday, as you said, of hundreds of people who went near the army base trying to voice their discontent with the establishment of that 50-bed isolation unit by the U.S. government. It was meant to be staffed by U.S. Experts, U.S. doctors and U.S. specialists, and was meant to also only take in U.S. patients. But the health minister added that that facility will also be used to host Kenyan soldiers or Kenyan people who are in DRC and will be suspected to have been infected with Ebola. Well, no case so far within the borders of the country as far as we know. But the problem is, as the lady you interviewed earlier, the resident, said, that this was all done under secrecy until a media report sometime last week exposed this. And the government has been mum about it until sometime last week towards the end. And the president spoke on it yesterday, saying that this is all part of a U.S. health pact to the Kenyan government to try and enhance Ebola preparedness. This was also done during COVID, according to the president. But these protesters are firmly against this, and there's talk of protests also today.
0: And the president was talking about the COVID isolation facility that was set up in Nairobi for UN workers during the pandemic. And we're just receiving news, Thomas, that two people were killed in protests against the Ebola quarantine facility. That's according to a protest organizer. I wonder whether you've heard anything about that. And from your conversations with people there, how are they feeling about how the government is handling the situation?
1: Everyone's firmly against this. From the watchmen that you interact with at hotels to people in the streets, you hear someone yelling an anti-Ruto slogan in the country. And this is all part of the low trust that the country or the citizens of Kenya have in the government. But a lot of people are firmly against this. And it's not hard to understand why, because this facility is meant to be within an airbase that is part of this town. The airbase is near schools, it's near settlements of people who work within the facility, according to locals, and they don't see how this is impossible, that the virus could be exposed to people who will then go outside the facility, and that could mean something bad for the businesses here. So it's not hard to understand why these residents are firmly against this, but the police and the government look like they're going to appeal this, and the court case kicks off today. No one knows how long it will take in court, but this can drag on for months. As it stands right now, we don't have official confirmation of who was injured and who passed away, but we'll be investigating that over the next few hours. But so far, we know that the protests yesterday became violent, and hopefully these ones today do not.
0: Many thanks, Thomas Mokhwana, there in a very busy Nanyuki town in the center of the country. And you have been sending your messages on this story. James Ruey Majok in South Sudan says that he's appealing to the Kenyan government to intervene quickly to address the ongoing protests in some parts of the country about the Ebola isolation unit, where everyone from Kenya has a right to claims for proper health treatment. And Ekai Wilson also says that so far no Ebola case has been reported in Kenya, but if a quarantine facility is to be set up in the country, it should serve Kenyans, not just Americans. And this is really the crux of the matter, Rob. People asking questions, first learning about this from the media and then asking questions of the government. What is the plan? There hasn't been an outbreak declared yet. Kenya has never handled Ebola. You know, many questions that people are asking, including doctors.
2: And if the deaths of these two people in those protests, which the protest organiser has been telling the Reuters news agency about, are confirmed, it will put more pressure on the government, won't it, to be clear about what is happening and why. Can the government block this Ebola quarantine facility?
0: Well, the government appears set to continue with it. So far, they have agreed that the US will also support the Kenyan health system with some $13 million to support efforts to deal with Ebola, setting up, preparing in case there's an outbreak here. But it is in court. We'll wait to see what happens in court. The Americans have confirmed that they have been notified of this court process, but they say they are optimistic that they can overcome it and this facility will be built here.
2: And, of course, it's a story we'll keep an eye on here on Newsday. Now, we've been talking a lot recently about the number of ships that have been stranded in the Persian Gulf, unable to get through the Strait of Hormuz because of the conflict in the Middle East. And the world's largest trader in ships for recycling has told the BBC that hundreds of shadow fleet vessels are operating on the high seas beyond their design life, with no legal route to be decommissioned. Industry figures warn this could lead to an environmental catastrophe. Well, the American sanctions watchdog has now approved a special license allowing four sanctioned ships to be sold for scrap, as I've been hearing from our business reporter David Waddell.
3: There could be 700 ships operating beyond their design life, according to GMS, which specialises in getting old ships off the sea. This license covers four ships, so it's a drop in the ocean, if you like, but it's the first license of its kind issued by the Office of Foreign Assets Control. That's an arm of the US Treasury. These are container ships going by the names of Rantanplan, Bigly, Timon, and Yogi, all about 20 years old, that's not too old, and all sanctioned for trading in Iranian goods. I spoke to Dr. Anil Sharma, he's the founder of GMS. He's been working for 7 months to secure these licenses, so he's celebrating. But his firm's big focus is tankers.
4: When you remove a tanker from the trade, what are you doing? You're reducing that ship's ability to carry 2 million barrels of oil per trip. And so you're also limiting the ability for the sanctioned oil to move in a cost-effective manner. The old ships can really undercut the market. Safe ships would ask for a higher price, higher freight.
2: Why can't these ships simply be recycled like any other vessel?
3: Well, the sanctions are designed to sting anyone who deals with them. So many ports won't accept them. Insurance is hard to come by. GMS can't buy them. And mainstream recycling facilities can't receive them. I've been told by the International Shipping Association, BIMCO, that in fact some are being recycled, but it's very much under the radar and in breach of the Hong Kong International Convention for the Safe and Environmentally Sound Recycling of Ships, which is a fairly recent convention. Here's Gudrun Janssens, the ship recycling lead for BIMCO.
5: Sanctioned ships, the problem is that no one can really touch them. So the moment a recycler enters into a deal that involves a sanctioned ship or a sanctioned company, there is a real risk for the recycler itself of being caught by the sanction regime as well. So what that means in practice is that more ships risk being abandoned or ending up in unsafe, substandard ship recycling facilities. And from data we see indeed a sharp increase in abandoned vessels.
3: She told me it's up from 85 in 2020 to over 400 abandoned vessels last year. And yet there are many hundreds of such ships still at sea.
2: So what happens to these ships then, and why should people be concerned?
3: Well, let's look back to the Exxon Valdez disaster in 1989. She ran aground on a reef off the coast of Alaska and spilled 37,000 tons of oil, about 270,000 barrels. It killed hundreds of thousands of seabirds and thousands of other sea creatures. Exxon Valdez was quite young and went on to operate until 2012, but some of these ships are well beyond their design life. Their hulls are fragile, and as a direct result of sanctions, their engines are often poorly maintained. Should one of these run aground, particularly a very large crude carrier or supertanker, we could be looking at an environmental catastrophe. Here's Dr. Sharma again.
4: Oh, terrible. Just one accident. 2 million barrels of oil. Now you say which country outside which port you want this outside, which beach you want this oil to come in. I mean, you know, a marine disaster. We haven't seen such a big. Exxon Valdez was the last biggest one. And that was, if I'm not wrong, about 200,000, 250,000 barrels of oil. We're talking about at least 10 times, or about 10 times the size. That's not something you want. And when you have double the size of FSU Safer, and when you have these kind of vessels operating, it's marine environment, crew pollution, it's economic, environmental disaster. That's a terrible thing. And that's the last thing you want. And unfortunately, governments do react when you have a disaster. I mean, we should be looking at prevention, not reaction to a disaster.
3: On that point, I have asked the Office of Foreign Assets Control for a comment via the US Treasury, but it has not responded.
2: That was our business reporter, David Waddell.
0: Now, for more than a week, protests have been taking place in New Jersey over the conditions at a migrant detention camp, the latest flashpoint over President Trump's immigration policies. The situation reached a boiling point when the detainees staged a hunger and labor strike, citing inhumane living conditions at the privately run facility. The Department of Homeland Security denied the allegations and accused protesters of engaging in violent behavior. Nada Tofik has been to the protests outside the detention center in the city of New York.
6: I'm outside where protesters have gathered. There's a barricaded area where they've been allowed to congregate about a half a mile from the Delaney Detention Center, but it is now past curfew. And so Newark police have started to kind of walk through the barricaded area to try to get protesters to leave and push back further from the detention facility. Now, over the last few nights, it has gotten quite aggressive with tensions boiling over. Tonight, Newark police are hoping they don't have a repeat of that. But really, this has become the latest flashpoint in President Donald Trump's immigration policies, because detainees at Delaney Hall have gone on a hunger and labor strike, reporting inhumane conditions such as undrinkable water, food with maggots in it, not getting regular medical care. And that has led not only protesters to show up here, but also state officials to demand they have access to inspect the full facility, and even demanding that Delaney, the center, eventually be closed off. So at the moment, I am just walking past the area with the barricades that are up. Police are trying again to get protesters to walk out and leave this area. Protesters say that they have a First Amendment right to be here.
7: We're just here in solidarity of the people inside, right? It's like this: our First Amendment rights are being so infringed upon. But the only reason we're here to express our First Amendment right is because people are being tortured inside, right? People are having to go on a hunger strike because the conditions are so horrible in this facility where a private corporation is profiting off of people.
8: They have no true rights, no true representation. So that's why it's so essential for us to be out here. I feel heartbroken that I can't do more. I feel heartbroken of the children that have died in detention. No children should ever be in detention. So just all around, this is, like, I kind of mourn and grieve with the families that are missing their loved ones.
9: These are not violent protesters. They're not rioters. They're literally people standing around celebrating the release of people from the concentration camp down the street. And it is way, way past time for people to show up.
6: It's hard to know how long these nightly protests will go on for. Tonight, at least, they have been able, police, to push back protesters peacefully without things getting violent. But the protesters are insisting that they are going to continue to show up to show their solidarity with detainees.
0: Nada Tofik reporting there from the city of Newark.
2: You're listening to Newsday on the BBC World Service with Anne Soy in Nairobi and Rob Young in London. Our main headline, and indeed an update from the Russian overnight attacks on Ukraine. The Ukrainian authorities have just said in the past few seconds that 13 people were killed in those attacks overnight, more than 100 injured. They say the most severe damage to civilian infrastructure was recorded in the capital, Kyiv, as well as in Dnipro. And in Kharkiv, they say that residential buildings, an academy, a car dealership, a petrol station, all damaged in those overnight attacks.
0: Time now for some sports news with Isaac Fennin.
10: Yeah, Tuesday is day 10 of the French Open. On Monday evening, we saw some relative history. Two women playing tennis in the much coveted Roland Garros primetime night spot. It's the first time that's happened since 2023. Irina Sabalenka beat Naomi Osaka in straight sets. And our commentator, Abigail Johnson, is in Paris and joins us. Morning, Abigail. Did it live up to billing?
11: I would say that it did for the first set and a half, and you might argue that it was even for the whole match. Two of the game's big hitters, so there were always there was always potential for some shorter points and for either one of them really stepping up to the court and imposing themselves. And that was Sabalenka at the end of the match, a very tight opening set, but she did double break at the back end of the second set to run away with it. But it was lapped up by the fans. I went courtside to see the atmosphere, and under the floodlights, packed stands, rapturous applause in response to winners, and two stars of the game, not just players that one is a former world number one and the other is a previous world number one, but they are two players who have, in their own ways, welcomed the spotlight. We had Naomi Osaka dressed up in her glitter and gold outfit. We have Irina Sabalenka, who's a very big presence online and has this great personality that comes across. And I think you could sense all of that as they rose to the occasion in what was a big match. They knew it was the first time that a women's match had been scheduled for the night session in a long time, and they both played well.
10: Why is it that the French Open hasn't been scheduling women's matches in these prime time spots? Is it an exclusively French Open problem?
11: It is an exclusively French Open problem because it's an exclusively French Open setup. None of the other majors stage a night session that only fields one match. Usually there would be two matches, giving space for one men's match and one women's match. By limiting themselves to the single match, I think in the past, tournament director Amélie Mauresmo has been concerned about spectators getting enough for their money. That match between Sabalenka and Osaka, it was quality tennis. It did last less than an hour and a half. If you're watching a men's match, you're guaranteed a minimum of three sets. So this is what Mauresmo has said in the past, and I've always felt looking on that if I was a paying customer, I would probably want to see three sets of tennis for my money, and as opposed to a match that could be really, it could be finished at the hour mark.
10: Let's talk about tonight's night session. It reverts back to type, but to be fair, João Fonseca's emergence is probably the story of the tournament so far, and he takes on Jakub Mencik.
11: Yeah, look, it's a tremendous order of play, given that it has been chaos over the past week or so, and so many of the lead contenders have gone out. It's such an amazing order of play, and the men's quarterfinals in play today, three of the four are contesting a first Grand Slam quarterfinal. Each of those men is aged 20 or under, and that does include Jakub Mencik, who's already a champion at 1,000 level, which is the step below Grand Slam tournament. And João Fonseca, who has not just taken out Novak Djokovic, all-time great, from two sets to love down, but he then backed that up with victory over a former finalist in Casper Ruud. Mencik's a fantastic story. The number 26 seed had to peel himself off the court. He was lying cramping after he won in five sets in his third round match and was still able to turn around and get the better of a top 10 player, Alex de Minaur. So Mencik and Fonseca playing each other in a full format match for the first time. They did contest a clash at a Rising Stars event, the Next Gen Finals in 2024, which Fonseca went on to win. But that is one of many promising clashes on the order of play.
10: Abigail, I'd be remiss to have you on and not talk about the big story in the tennis world, the iconic Serena Williams returning to the sport.
11: Yeah. That has been the talk of the town for several days. It got confirmed yesterday that Serena Williams was coming back to tennis, initially to play doubles. That is what is confirmed. And it will be at Queen's, the women's tennis event that was back in action for the first time last year. So with it having been absent for several decades, it is a tournament that Serena, in her illustrious career, she never got the opportunity to play that in the run-up to Wimbledon. So she's coming back at Queen's in a couple of weeks' time to play doubles. She's 44. She's playing it alongside 19-year-old Victoria Mboko, the Canadian who had a stunning breakthrough last season and is already ranked inside the world's top 10. So for fans who have already purchased their tickets, that is absolutely golden.
10: Yeah, really, really is golden. Abigail, always great chatting to you. That is our commentator out in Paris, Abigail Johnson.
2: Isaac, thank you very much indeed. Are you a fan of the Toy Story movie franchise?
10: Maybe one of the first movies I ever went to the cinema to watch. I absolutely love the Toy Story.
2: So it has a special place
10: indeed.
2: In your heart.
10: Yes.
2: Will you be watching the next one?
10: Listen, I would be lying if I said I am not going to be watching the next one.
2: Because so you will be watching
10: it. Even though I'm an adult, yes, I will be watching it.
2: And Toy Story 5 is due out very soon. And a key question at the heart of the film is, what is the future of toys in a world dominated by technology? More than 30 years after the original movie was released to critical acclaim, Tom Hanks and Tim Allen are back as Woody and Buzz. But as the BBC's David Sillitoe has been finding out, it's a double act where they actually only meet on the interview circuit.
12: Let me see meet you. I'm David.
13: I just need help. Medical help after the dog. Wonder what just happened.
14: Hey. Look, it's a human.
15: We're in Claridge's, and you're listening to a very bewildered Tim Allen and Joan Cusack.
14: I walk in here, it's a dog.
15: Who've just been interviewed by a puppet.
16: Joan, slap me
14: five.
15: Blue Peters. Hacker T Dog.
14: Have you talked to the dog yet?
16: Huh?
14: The dog.
16: What about the dog?
14: Have you talked to the dog yet?
15: Welcome to the bizarre world of conveyor belt journalism. The Junket Interview. This one promoting Toy Story 5.
17: It's good to be back.
15: Starring as always, Tom Hanks as Woody, the cowboy, and Tim Allen, the space ranger, Buzz Lightyear.
18: It's been too long, Woody.
15: Can't hear us fast. But taking the lead in this story about female friendship is Joan Cusack as Jessie.
19: Bonnie still needs us. Our time ain't over yet.
20: I'm kind of wondering what these two guys are doing, because this is your film, isn't it, Joan?
13: Oh, yeah.
19: It is.
13: So you want us to leave?
19: It's Jessie's story. For the girls.
13: I think Tom and I should take off. This is good, because it's literally here. We just back her up.
21: Hi there, I'm Lilypad. Let's play.
15: And the villain? It's technology and how it's affecting both toys and day-to-day human interaction.
22: Bonnie, screen time's over now.
23: Okay.
16: That disinterest of somebody looking down and they, what?
13: My youngest, we've had this conversation. I had a little argument. We do a dad-daughter movie things, and she's in a movie theater, like this. And I just caught her. I go,
16: by the way, that's a thing.
13: I know.
16: Yeah.
13: I put the phone down. They're so used to 7-second movies on Instagram. That she actually looked at a motion picture and she goes, I get it. He's going to be the villain and they're going to do this.
16: Wow.
13: And I said, from now on, if we go to movie theaters, we watch the movie and then you can be out about it afterwards.
24: Hello?
25: Oh, yeah.
15: And for Tom and Tim, it's a reprise of one of the movie world's most successful double acts.
18: My ship has crash landed here by mistake.
24: Yes, it is a mistake because you see, the bed here is my spot.
18: I need to repair my turbo.
15: And hours alone doing the voiceovers.
16: We don't record together. We have never recorded together.
20: You have never been in the same recording booth together.
16: Here's the thing that we are at the cutting edge of all technology as far as movie making, and if they still have not figured out a way in order for us to be in the studio at the same time, feeding off each other's energy.
15: Toy Story 1 has a very rare 100% rating on the Rotten Tomatoes review aggregator. So, too, does Toy Story 2. Even Toy Story 4 is at a remarkable 97%. And these days, that success means when Toy Story calls, Tom says yes.
16: I haven't really read the full-through script after Toy Story 2.
13: Right.
16: Because I just said, I trust you guys implicitly. You're not, what am I going to do, give notes on what I think? No, it's not going to happen.
20: Can I play you something? This is from 1995.
16: Oh, dears.
15: All of which on this fifth outing led me to think, I want to remind Tim Allen or something you once said.
20: And this is from the Junket interview from 1995.
16: Okay.
1: I've always loved animated films, and I've always wondered how the voices get done, and now that I know how they're done, I will never, ever do one of these again.
2: David Sillitoe reporting. That's it for this
3: You're
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3: Outside Source on the BBC World Service. We're live here right in the heart of the BBC's newsroom in central London. I'm keeping an eye on the US Senate, where Senator Duckworth from Illinois is currently asking questions of Secretary of State Marco Rubio. He's been answering questions about the US-Iran policy. As he says, anything that you need to know about, we will bring that to you. But we want to begin with the fact that a weather pattern with so-called Godzilla strength is on the way. That is the warning from the US Climate and Weather Body, the World Meteorological Organization. It's talking about this year's El Niño, currently developing in the Pacific Ocean, which is expected to push global temperatures higher and to trigger extreme weather around the world. Joining me is the BBC's climate reporter, Mark Poynting. And, Mark, I was just telling our audience a few minutes ago about the animation you and your colleagues have posted on the website. So, to take it from the beginning, remind us what El Niño is.
4: Well, El Niño is one of the most important natural weather phenomena on Earth. It occurs, it doesn't occur regularly, it's kind of every 2 to 7 years and tends to last for about 12 months. And its key trademark is this warming of waters in the tropical Pacific Ocean, particularly in central and eastern regions. That's triggered by a natural shift in wind patterns. And why that's important is it releases extra heat from the ocean into the atmosphere, and that helps to reshape weather patterns around the world.
3: And what in particular are meteorologists looking at in terms of this year's El Niño pattern?
4: So one of the really interesting features of this year's El Niño is that there's a really strong build-up of heat beneath the surface of the sea, and scientists can tell that by looking at satellite data, also buoys on the ocean surface. And that heat is likely to lead to warmer surface waters and then also a warming of the atmosphere. And now it's difficult to know at this early stage exactly how strong El Niño will become, but the initial signs are it could really be one of the strongest El Niños we've seen in some decades, potentially the strongest on record. And the World Meteorological Organization, the UN's Weather and Climate Agency, is saying that it expects El Niño to begin officially within the next few months.
3: And which areas would be most hit?
4: So the impacts of El Niño aren't the same every time, but it typically affects tropical regions the strongest. So some regions it makes a lot drier. So the Amazon rainforest, for example, and that can increase the risk of droughts and also fuel much stronger, larger wildfires. It can sometimes have the same effect in Australia and parts of Southeast Asia. But there are other parts of the world where El Niño has an effect of making these areas wetter. So parts of the southern United States, for example, also eastern parts of Africa. And that can really increase the risk of flooding in these places. And it can also affect weather much further afield too.
3: You described a whole number of areas and regions. What are the authorities in some of those areas doing to be ready?
4: Well, this is one of the reasons that the UN has put out this warning today. It really wants countries that are most likely to be hit to be prepared. Some of them have recent experience of El Niño events. We had a El Niño in 2023 into early 2024, and that fueled extensive wildfires alongside climate change in places such as the Amazon. So they want authorities to take precautionary measures to really limit these risks. But of course, another element in the mix here is climate change. And while it doesn't make El Niño necessarily more likely, it does kind of supercharge the effects when it does occur, because all of these impacts are happening in a world that's already quite a lot warmer.
3: And in terms of climate change then this year, what else do we need to know?
4: So the world is continuing to warm as a result of climate change. It will get an extra kind of blast of heat later this year from El Niño. But the main reason why the world is so much warmer than a couple of centuries ago is man-made climate change. It's mainly the burning of fossil fuels, the cutting down of rainforests. And scientists are really warning that we're continuing to see the effects of climate change. There's kind of some positive developments in terms of efforts to try to cut emissions, the growth of renewable energy, electric vehicles in many parts of the world. But things are still kind of going in the wrong direction and climate change is continuing apace.
3: Mark Poynting, the BBC's climate reporter, thanks so much. Well, one of the areas affected by El Niño is Japan, which is today experiencing a severe tropical storm. Our global affairs reporter, Joanna Keane, has been following this story and has joined us at our desk. Take us through the story, please.
5: Well, we know there's been a number of injuries. We've had about 15 people injured in Okinawa. I mean, this is mainly by these high winds causing flying objects to hit cars, basically knocking people off their feet. And we've also, Storm Jagme, as it's known, we've seen pictures of it felling a 10-metre tree. So having quite a big impact. I'll take you to the southern main island of Kyushu. Hundreds of thousands of people there have been told to leave their homes because they're now worried about the chance of flooding and landslides. Forecasters are saying this storm could bring up to 350 millimetres of rain in 24 hours. In terms of the disruption, Japan's two largest airlines have cancelled 600 flights. That's so far. We are expecting further disruption. Now, the path of this storm, it's moving northeastwards, and it's expected to cause disruption in Tokyo and nearby cities on Wednesday. Some schools have already predicted that it's going to be too dangerous to go out, and they've said, we're going to close. So this is certainly one to keep watching.
3: It's interesting, because I was just asking Mark how countries were preparing for El Niño, for tropical storms, and there you come to explain Japan. And, of course, Japan does have a history of having to deal with some disasters. We can all think back to Fukushima 2011. It clearly wants to have everything in place. Give us a sense of what else you've been discovering.
5: Well, I mean, the one thing that's quite interesting about this is, yes, you're right, Japan is always prepared. There's, you know, levels of warning, these evacuation procedures in place. But this is actually typically quite early. We would expect sort of typhoon season really to kick in July and run through till September. So even though people in Japan aren't shocked by actually what's happening, there's a lot of comment in social media saying this is global warming, we should talk about this more. And a lot of the news websites are writing it up saying, look what's happening in Japan. Well, in Europe, we've got unseasonal temperatures of 40 degrees. So we can't talk about this single event as global warming. But there's obviously quite a lot of surprise about this, you know, happening so early in the season.
3: Joanna Keane, thank you so much, our global affairs reporter, for dropping by our desk here. Well, again, that question I asked Mark is something I want to ask to others as well. How countries around the world are preparing, are putting plans in place. Let's get more on that with Joshua Kagoro, an environmental journalist in Uganda. Gabriela Sapessoa is in Brazil, and Mark made mention of the Amazon when he gave us that global tour of countries. And also we have Professor Raghu Murtugude, a climate scientist in southern India. We'll turn to Joshua firstly in Uganda. We were reporting in an earlier part of the programme of a number of Ebola cases being spotted in Uganda. So there's that for the country to deal with, along with El Niño itself. What kind of impact would El Niño have in Uganda, Joshua?
7: Well, start with Uganda is entering the June-August dry season. And government meteorological authorities have already warned of generally drier than normal conditions across much of the country, especially in central and western regions. But the situation hasn't escalated yet. And it is important to note that Uganda has not yet experienced extreme abnormal conditions compared to some regions globally. And when that comes, it will have, of course, affect the country so badly, and it will be. And I believe for areas like central Uganda, where agriculture is the biggest form of livelihood, and western Uganda, where crop and cattle rearing are the biggest economic activities, I believe that could cause a little bit of hunger for a short period of time. and the water reservoirs that are in those places will be affected. There will be water scarcity if that doesn't happen, if that does happen. But also, it's also important to note that the Ministry of Water and Environment is putting in early warning systems and making sure different places across the country are aware of what is going to happen or the changing weather patterns, and they can stay resilient, but also making sure they preserve what they have for them not to be hardly hit. And I believe the government is as coming in to help people before the situation escalates.
3: Thank you so much, Joshua. Let's bring in Gabriela in Brazil. When, of course, Brazil encompasses a lot of the Amazon, there are forests across the country. There's that huge Atlantic coastline. It is the biggest country in South America, Gabriela. So how does a country that large prepare for El Nino?
0: Hi. The preparation, as you said, like Brazil is a large country, and El Nino affects Brazil differently. So in southern Brazil, it can cause severe floods, as we saw just two years ago. And in northern and central Brazil, where the Amazon rainforest is located, it provokes higher temperatures and aggravates droughts, which can cause severe wildfires. So what we have heard so far is that government authorities are preparing fire brigades, hiring more people, taking preventive actions so that we don't have catastrophic wildfires as we did just 2 years ago, when over 30 million hectares, which would be about nearly 80 million acres of land, burned in Brazil. It was an area larger than Italy.
3: That's a huge area to burn.
0: Yeah, that's huge. Yeah. It was a historic wildfires that we saw 2 years ago. So that is where the government is taking action, like to prevent such large wildfires. And of course, authorities, this is something harder to track, but local authorities say that they have been working on mitigation actions. So when and if catastrophic floods happen again, cities might be more prepared, but this is something to be seen.
3: And we'll come back to you in Brazil in a moment, but we want to join Professor Raghu Murtugude in southern India. Professor, we've been reporting in recent days that all 40 of the world's hottest cities were for a few days in India, giving a sense of the extreme heat that the country has had to deal with recently, particularly made worse by some areas in which people don't have proper shelter and don't have proper electricity. How then is the country as a whole preparing for the effects of El Nino?
6: Yeah, as soon as the forecasts come, which seem very solid this year, government begins to plan for a below normal rainfall season monsoon. And as you can see already, the monsoon has been delayed by one day. It's expected to be delayed by a few more days, and it's going to be below normal by maybe up to 10%. And the country has already banned sugar export and has raised import tax on edible oil. So there are a few moves already being made. And they prepare in addition to, it's not just amount of rain. We have to also worry about how the rainfall actually gets distributed. So we get heavy rainfall in some places, landslides and urban flooding, but droughts and severe crop losses in other places. So it's going to be a real mess. Also, the ocean is very warm, so there's going to be fisheries losses as well. So the country is preparing. It's always about preparing for the worst and hoping for the best.
3: How then are those farmers going to cope, Professor?
6: Yes, so they are eagerly waiting. I was just in the farm yesterday. I'm going back tomorrow to meet farmers. And when the onset gets delayed already, their plans begin to be disrupted, and they will plan for next possible onset of like June 15th. Then their crop choices change. They go from a staple green gram to a cash crop like cotton, which disrupts their lives in many ways, even though it looks like it would be higher income. And if July looks bad, then they will have to wait till September in the south for growing some wheat and beans and so on. So it's a very tough life. They are just sitting there and cooking. It's hot. Soil is dry, so there is very little they can do. And there are early warnings and so on which try to help them, but without rain, it's really very hard.
3: You paint a vivid picture of what life is like for farmers there. And Joshua Kagoro, environmental journalist in Uganda, I would imagine farmers in the country you cover, in Uganda, do have similar worries. How are they at the moment?
7: Right now in Uganda, the situation has not escalated yet. It's business as usual, because most parts of the countries are... some are receiving rainfall. Where I am right now, in Central Business District in Kampala, we got a little bit of showers in the morning, even in Kasese and Fort Potro, where my relatives are. They are not worried yet because I believe because it has not come until mid-June when we start to see climate change, the effects of climate change hitting hard on them. But for now, they are taking precautions and making sure they follow what government tells them and making sure they keep their water resources safe and preserved and making sure they do whatever is possible to stay resilient when that time comes. And some farmers are trying to, are making sure that they are taking on climate smarter farming, and so that when that dry spell comes, they are safe. But for now, there's no alarm in the country.
3: And Gabriela Sapessoa in Brazil with the Associated Press. It is an election year, and Lula is running for re-election, potentially against the right wing, potentially against the son of Bolsonaro. How might that influence the way the country deals with the environment, with El Nino, with climate?
0: Yeah, it's a hard question to answer. Because...
3: I'm sorry.
0: No, that's fine. Okay. Let me try. Let me try to organize a couple of ideas. There is some authorities. I was in Brasilia, the country's capital, just a few months ago, and I was talking to people in the administration. There could be a direct connection between elections and El Nino, because some of the fires that happen in the rainforest, in the Amazon, or in other regions like the Cerrado in Brazil are caused by... with political criminal intention. So people just start igniting fires across the forest as part of a political strategy to both harm the administration and part of local disputes as well. So they are expecting that the election year could aggravate fires. That is a side of it. But apart from that, I haven't heard yet of Flávio Bolsonaro, the Bolsonaro's son, who is running against Lula. I haven't heard or read anything about his climate policies. What is he going to do? His father's administration dismantled Brazilian environmental policies, deforestation levels, skyrocketed during his administration because he had this anti-environmental agenda that fueled deforestation in the rainforest. Lula took an opposite direction, and now we are expecting like he really invested in enforcement actions in Brazil, designed a new set of deforestation control policies that have proven to be successful. So we're expecting to see historic low deforestation rates this year. It's a successful policy. The flip side of it is that El Nino causes wildfires that can aggravate forest degradation. And this is something that authorities and scientists are still beginning to understand how that would work. Like fighting fires is top one priority this year for the administration.
3: And anyone who's seen pictures of forest fires in the Amazon over recent years will still remember the images of the black smoke burning on the horizon in various areas. And Gabriella, as you've described, the fact that land loss, forest loss equivalent to that of Italy, has been happening. Let's bring in back in Professor Murtugude in India. You've painted that picture of farmers worried about water and so on. And as a country as a whole, is development more important to some sectors of the population than worrying about the climate? Are there some think that no matter how much El Nino comes, no matter that there are 40 top cities in terms of heat in the country must develop in any way that it can?
6: Of course, development is a high priority, and that shows up in terms of trying to manage energy by burning coal and not worrying so much about the impacts. But in terms of climate, there's been, more than $500 million of investments since 2009, when I have been a part of the advisory council, and the investments in supercomputing personnel and so on. India's forecast systems have become world-class, and the early warning systems are very effective, and the investments in National Disaster Management Agency has been amazing. Cyclone deaths have been reduced. Farmers get a lot of help. But untimely rains, you know, I think of these as global drivers and local amplifiers. So, for example, the rapid warming over the Middle East and the Mediterranean is shifting winds over the Arabian Sea, causing massive heat waves in the pre-monsoon season and untimely rains. And in the monsoon season, that causes heavy floods in northwest India into Pakistan. Pakistan has been flooding every year since 2010, and these are small floods. So there is massive investment in climate because monsoon is the backbone of India's economic growth. So it's hard to separate monsoon from development at all. So India must manage and is doing a remarkable job in trying to manage monsoon and climate impacts on the monsoon. So I wouldn't say development is completely coming at the cost of climate change impacts, etc. They are very intimately linked, and India is aware of it.
3: Our thanks to all three of you, to Professor Raghu Murtugude, climate scientist in southern India, also to Gabriela Chapasor in Brazil, who covers the Brazilian Amazon rainforest for the Associated Press, and also to environmental journalist in Uganda, Joshua Kagoro. And do, if you're on the BBC website, have a look at the Worlds page, where you will find the animation done by Mark Poynting, our BBC climate reporter, and others explaining exactly where scientists have been monitoring El Nino, essentially a stretch of ocean right in the heart of the Pacific. And then the animations show just which areas of the world will be affected. We heard from Joanna Keane a little earlier on how Japan is already dealing with tropical storms. Do stay with us here on Outside Source on the BBC World Service.
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9: Could you forgive a man who put a gun to your seven-year-old's head? 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
3: You're listening to Outside Source on the BBC World Service, live from our newsroom here in central London, in a few minutes' time. We will turn to Anthony Zerker, our North America correspondent, to keep an eye on what Marco Rubio has been saying to senators. I can see pictures of the Secretary of State addressing senators about U.S. foreign policy, including policy on Iran. We'll also ask Anthony about America's 250th birthday celebrations.
12: BBC News with Govinda Gill. The UN has warned that a powerful El Niño weather pattern could begin in a matter of weeks, increasing temperatures on a planet already under strain from climate change. Indian forecasters have warned of the lowest monsoon rainfall in 11 years. President Trump has signed an executive order setting up a voluntary scheme for tech firms to share their AI models with government ahead of their release. The measures intended to protect government systems from AI-enabled cyber hacks. The Secretary of State, Marco Rubio, has told Congress that the Trump administration will re-engage with the Global Vaccine Alliance, Gavi, amid the Ebola outbreak in Central Africa. Officials in the Kharkiv region of Ukraine have issued mandatory evacuation orders for more than 7,000 people because of the threat of further attacks. At least 21 people were killed and more than 100 injured in overnight attacks from Russia. Israeli forces have continued hitting targets in southern Lebanon after a President Trump-backed agreement stopped them from striking the capital, Beirut. Pope Leo has named Maria Montserrat Alvarado as the head of the Vatican's communications department. She's the first laywoman to be appointed to such a senior role. President Trump has appointed a political ally with no national security experience as acting director of U.S. intelligence. He's Bill Pulte, who's head of the Federal Housing Finance Agency. The British Home Secretary, Shabana Mahmood, has said that body cam footage of police handcuffing an 18-year-old man as he lay dying is disturbing and tragic. The victim, Henry Novak, had repeatedly told them he'd been stabbed and couldn't breathe, but his killer, a Sikh man, had falsely claimed he'd been racially abused by Mr. Novak. BBC News.
3: You're listening to Outside Source on the BBC World Service. We want to turn to the United States, to our North America correspondent, Anthony Zerker. Anthony, we'll speak about an article you wrote about America at 250 years old in a few moments. But firstly, I can see the Secretary of State, Marco Rubio, answering questions in the Senate. What has he had to say?
14: Well, he's been talking and questioned extensively about the Iran war, not surprisingly. He said that it is over, that the hostilities have ceased, but that an interim agreement has yet to be reached. But it could happen today, it could happen tomorrow, it could happen next week, which, if, as we've been following right, this for months now, is not particularly surprising. But he says that there is no deal or offer on the table with Iran, that sanctions are going to be lifted or any financial compensation is going to be sent to Iran. That has been floated as one of the terms of some sort of an interim agreement. He says that the sanctions relief, if it does come, is going to come when Iran does the things that or takes back the things that it was being sanctioned over, namely the nuclear program and continued pursuit of enrichment of uranium. So no major new revelations, but it is interesting to see him pressed on this and have to answer directly Senate's questions. He's also been asked about the U.S. boat strikes in the Caribbean and in the Western Pacific. He stands by the legality of those strikes and says they're meant to stop drug trafficking, which is presents a threat to the United States.
3: Anthony, the other reason we got you up is to speak about your article that you posted on the U.S. section of our website, the title, Trump Inserts Himself into the center of America's 250th birthday celebrations. I did spend some time in Washington last year and saw the military parade for the anniversary of the founding of the U.S. Army, which happened to fall on President Trump's birthday last year, which wasn't quite similar to military parades we've seen in other countries. But talk us through how ubiquitous his image is as you walk around Washington.
14: He's everywhere. Right. They have these giant posters on the sides of federal departments and agencies. It started last year, but it seems like every agency at some point or another has had one of Donald Trump's kind of stern-looking portraits hanging for one reason or another. Of course, his name was placed on the Kennedy Center, Performing Center for the Fine Arts, although a judge recently said that that has to be taken down in 2 weeks, that it wasn't done properly, that Congress has to authorize it. The Institute of Peace now bears Donald Trump's name. And that's all part of Donald Trump making his imprint here on Washington, D.C. What I was writing about in particular in this article was the July 4th, 250th birthday celebrations and how much that is becoming about Donald Trump as well. There was the recent news that some of the musical acts that had been set up to perform in this National State Fair event on the grounds of the National Mall, that big green expanse that stretches from the Washington Monument to the U.S. Capitol, how once they pulled out, Donald Trump kind of in a snit said, well, we didn't want him anyway, and that he was going to be the featured performer, speaker, whatever.
3: Right. Not a singer. I mean, to speak. Right.
14: Okay. No, yes, I hope he doesn't sing, although he has danced occasionally.
3: Of course. Yeah.
14: But yes, he would. This would be more of a Donald Trump rally. And of course, this was supposed to be something to celebrate America's 250th birthday, but if Donald Trump takes a central presence in it, it instantly becomes politicized. And there's actually an interesting kind of background to all of the planning and all of these events going around the 250th birthday celebrations. And that is that there was one committee established by Congress a decade ago to plan for this, but that Donald Trump has set up and his supporters set up their own independent commission that has been funding a lot of these events, such as this event on the National Mall, the UFC fight that is going to take place on the grounds of

0: private committee and not by directly, at least by the federal government.
1: From the perspective of Trump supporters, I wonder if they might say many presidents have had things named after them. The entire District of Columbia, Washington, is named after a president. When you're in Washington, the biggest statue, isn't it? It's, well, you've got a Washington Monument. Then if you walk a bit more, you've got the Lincoln Memorial with a giant statue of Abraham Lincoln. You've got the Jefferson Memorial. Is presumably the difference that this all happened after those respective presidents were no longer on the scene, as opposed to those presidents doing those monuments for themselves?
0: Long after. We have an Eisenhower Memorial. We have a Franklin Delano Roosevelt Memorial. There's a Theodore Roosevelt Island. But yes, all of this happened well after the president had left the scene, were no longer living. What is unusual about this is that it is happening while Donald Trump is still president. And the rejoinder from Democrats, including John Ossoff, who is a senator from Georgia, is that the reason why they're doing it now is because no one would want to name something after Donald Trump once he's gone. But the Trump supporters say, no, this is all kind of part of the 250th celebrations. And the president who presides over those celebrations, it's fitting that they have all of these things kind of done in association with their name. One of the big ones that just came out last week is the proposal that Donald Trump's face be put on a $250 bill that would be a commemoration of the 250th celebrations. That, however, does require approval by Congress, because there's a law that explicitly says that a living person cannot be put on any U.S. currency.
1: I suppose if you get elected president, you must think it might be quite exciting, because I will probably get my face on a dollar bill at some stage. And if not, because not every president gets on a dollar bill, modern presidents get to have presidential libraries. And President Obama's library is about to open. What does that look like? And what does that building say about that president?
0: It is about to open. It is in a poor neighborhood in Chicago, in the south side of Chicago, which historically has been one of the more dilapidated, low-income areas of the city. What it has been billed as is the Obamalisk, this massive right. granite tower, kind of imposing-looking tower dropped in the middle of this neighborhood. What it was supposed to be, according to Barack Obama, is supposed to resemble four uplifting hands, but it really does look imposing. Depending on how you look at it in the pictures I've seen, yeah. You can see there's some grill work with words on it from an Obama speech on one side, and some what looks like stained glass on the other side. But from other perspectives, it just looks like a dark tower, except that it is white stone, but it definitely looks massive. And it is part of a massive redevelopment program in that area, with picnic tables and a public library and ball fields and basketball courts and all of these other things. But I think the impression, certainly from people who have been there, is that it is imposing and somewhat inaccessible.
1: My own tragic personal hobby, Anthony, is to visit every presidential library. I've done, I think, 7 out of the 14 so far. It's quite fun, because when you go, you get to buy a small booklet and they give you a stamp at each library you visit, which then, of course, becomes completely addictive because you want to try and knock them off. I've got stopped about halfway through. But finally, in terms of, let's go back to President Trump and his own projects, what might his own library look like in the future? And where would that be?
0: Well, they have settled on a location, and that is in Miami, Florida, on the downtown Miami side, so across the intercoastal waterway from Miami Beach. And the proposal, at least now, is an even taller building that would be a celebration of Donald Trump, possibly gold in color. There's been plenty of fundraising done for that now. Donald Trump, I think, is taking a keen interest in it, because he has taken a keen interest in everything having to do with his presidential legacy over the past year and a half, which, again, goes to all of the things that he's been doing here in Washington, D.C., and trying to leave an imprint on the nation's capital and on the country. So stay tuned on that. But I think he would be happy to make it much bigger than Obama's, if he can at all help it.
1: I see. That competition might be an eternal competition between two presidents who will eventually be remembered by the two libraries, one in Miami, the other in Chicago, as history will debate them. Anthony Zerker, many thanks for joining us.

0: This is Outside Source on the BBC World Service. What is the future of toys in a world dominated by technology and by screens? That's the question at the heart of the fifth Toy Story film, which will hit cinemas later this month. More than 30 years after the original movie was released to critical acclaim, Tom Hanks, Tim Allen and Joan Cusack are back as Woody, Buzz and Jessie. But as our entertainment correspondent David Sillitoe has been finding out, it is a triple act where they only actually meet on the interview circuit.
1: Let me see you, Tom. David.
2: I just need help. Medical help after the dog. Wonder what just happened.
3: Hey. Look, it's a human.
4: We're in Claridge's, and you're listening to a very bewildered Tim Allen and Joan Cusack.
5: I walk in there and it's a dog.
4: Who've just been interviewed by a puppet.
6: Joan, slap me fall.
5: Hi!
4: Blue Peter's hacker tea dog.
3: Have you talked to the dog yet?
6: Huh?
5: The dog.
6: What about the dog?
3: Have you talked to the dog yet?
4: Welcome to the bizarre world of conveyor belt journalism. The junket interview. This one promoting Toy Story 5.
7: It's good to be back.
4: Starring, as always, Tom Hanks as Woody, the cowboy, and Tim Allen, the space ranger, Buzz Lightyear.
8: It's been too long, Woody.
4: But taking the lead in this story about female friendship is Joan Cusack as Jessie.
9: Bonnie still needs us. Our time ain't over yet.
1: I'm kind of wondering what these two guys are doing, because this is your film, isn't it, Joan?
2: Oh, yeah.
5: It is.
2: So you
5: it's
2: want
5: to Jessie's story for the girls.
2: I think Tom and I should take off. This is because it's literally we just back her up.
10: Hi there, I'm Lilypad. Let's play.
4: And the villain, it's technology and how it's affecting both toys and day-to-day human interaction.
11: Bonnie, screen time's over now.
12: Okay.
6: That disinterest of somebody looking down and they, what?
2: My youngest, we've had this conversation. I had a little argument. We do dad-daughter movie things, and she's in a movie theater, like this. And I just caught her and go,
6: by the way, that's a thing.
2: I know.
6: Yeah.
2: I put the phone down. They're so used to 7-second movies on Instagram that she actually looked at a motion picture and she goes, I get it. He's going to be the villain,
6: wow.
2: And they're going to do this.
6: Wow.
2: And I said, from now on, if we go to movie theaters, we watch the movie, and then you can be out about it afterwards.
13: Hello?
14: Oh, yeah.
4: And for Tom and Tim, it's a reprise of one of the movie world's most successful double acts.
8: My ship has crash-landed here by mistake.
13: Yes, it is a mistake, because you see, the bed here is my spot.
8: I need to repair my turbo.
4: And hours alone, doing the voiceovers.
6: We don't record together. We have never recorded together.
1: You have never been in the same recording booth together.
6: Here's the thing that we are at the cutting edge of all technology as far as movie making, and they still have not figured out a way in order for us to be in the studio at the same time, feeding off each other's energy.
4: Toy Story 1 has a very rare 100% rating on the Rotten Tomatoes review aggregator. So too does Toy Story 2. Even Toy Story 4 is at a remarkable 97%. And these days, that success means when Toy Story calls, Tom says yes.
6: I haven't really read the full-through script after Toy Story 2.
2: Right.
6: Because I just said, I trust you guys implicitly. You're not, mm-hmm. What am I going to do, give notes on what I think? No, it's not going to happen.
1: Can I play you something? This is from 1995.
6: Oh, dears.
4: All of which on this fifth outing led me to think, I want to remind Tim Allen of something he once said.
1: And this is from the Junket interview from 1995.
6: Okay.
15: I've always loved animated films, and I've always wondered how the voices get done, and now that I know how they're done, I will never, ever do one of these again.
0: Never say never again. That was reporting by David Sillitoe. Well, as you've been hearing, the film has the heroes threatened by a new frog-like tablet known as Lilypad, which captivates, unsurprisingly, the film's children. We wanted to hear how parents, in real life, how deal with new forms of technology, how do they battle screen time. Andrew's from the UK and has two children, aged 8 and 4.
16: Firstly, I love Toy Story. There's a photo on my parents' mantelpiece of me in a Woody costume that they had to peel off me when I was a kid. And so I'm really glad that they're tackling how childhood has changed since the first Toy Story. We may be pretty unique as a family, as right now we don't monitor our kids' screen time because they don't have any and haven't for about 4 months. We were always limited on screen time, both in terms of how much they had and what content they had. But even so, going down to zero screen time has been just transformative for our house, and I'd recommend it to anyone. You don't realise just how much of their childhood is being lost to screens until you, well, lose the screens. And yes, it is a hard transition. Like so many families, screen time was something we fell back on when exhausted, when we needed to get something done, clean the house, make dinner. But in the long run, our lives are easier now. Our children play more deeply, they play better together, they play for longer, they're better at entertaining themselves, and they're better emotionally regulated than before. Our only regret is that we wish we had gone screen-free sooner.
0: Not surprising there. That was Andrew. And Emily is also in the UK.
12: I have two children and try to monitor screen time as much as I can. In the week, they probably have up to an hour in the morning and maybe 30 minutes in the afternoon after school and a bit more at weekends. I try and encourage more learning-based screen time. So there's a game my daughter really likes, which is a word game where she has to spell out words from a group of letters, and it's really helping her with her spelling and learning, which has been great. They both have Amazon Fires, and there's lots of kind of learning-based games on there. But my son does have ADHD, and I do find when he needs to just calm down, actually screen time is really good for him, and just have some quiet time.
14: Hi, my name is Pooja. I don't have children, but my niece plays games on her parents' phone, sometimes picks up calls, talks on the phone, sees some pictures, takes some pictures. But apart from that, I don't think she uses the phone, but that's because I think her parents have trained her. But I have seen children that completely use the phone better than the parents, do not eat without YouTube, and need the phone to sit still when their parents are busy. So yeah, the situation is pretty bad, but it's the same for adults as well. I personally can't live without my phone.
17: My name is Isaac and I'm from Nigeria. So currently I don't have a kid, but I live with my elder sister, so, and her kids are kind of somewhat not accessible to devices like phones or tablet or laptop. But for the time that they have the opportunity to hold either my device or their mother's phone, it is strictly educational content. Sometimes I do sneak and I give them some cartoons like Killer Bean to watch, and it's just for the period of that cartoon or for the period of how it runs, maybe 1 or 2 hours, and that's all.
0: Thoughts there on screen time for kids following the premiere of Toy Story 5. This is James Reynolds with you on Outside Source on the BBC World Service, live from our newsroom in central London. Let's turn to the sports news with my colleague Sarah Mulcairns.
18: Thank you very much, James. The semi-final lineups are taking shape at the French Open. Marta Kostyuk came through an all-Ukrainian quarterfinal, beating compatriot Elena Svitolina over three sets. The 23-year-old, who is now unbeaten in 17 matches on clay, dedicated her victory to her country. She is the first Ukrainian woman in the Open era to reach the semi-finals in Paris, and has spoken frequently about the ongoing Russian invasion of Ukraine. Kostyuk will now face Mira Andreeva of Russia in the last four. The 19-year-old was a comfortable winner over 37-year-old Sarana Kersteya. She dropped just three games in that straight sets victory. Then in the men's singles, the dream of a first Grand Slam title is still on for Germany's Alexander Zverev. He breezed past the Spanish teenager Rafael Yodar in straight sets. The 29-year-old is the clear favourite as the highest ranked player left in the men's draw. He has finished as runner-up in three Grand Slam finals, including at the 2024 French Open. And then to football, the Fulham manager Marco Silva has confirmed that he will leave the club after 5 years in charge. The 48-year-old is close to agreeing a deal to take over at the Portuguese side Benfica. Silva's contract expires at the end of this month, and uncertainty had surrounded his future. Elsewhere then, Liverpool, they are in advanced talks with Andoni Iraola as they look to appoint a new head coach following the sacking of Arne Slot. Iraola left Bournemouth at the end of the season and is a clear favourite for the role at Anfield.
0: Thanks so much to Sarah with the sport. James Reynolds with you in the newsroom in London on Outside Source. We turn to Southern Africa now. The government of Mozambique says that some of its citizens have been killed in neighbouring South Africa in what the government called xenophobic attacks. Tensions have been rising in South Africa in recent weeks following protests calling for tougher action against illegal migration. Some African states say that this has resulted in violence against their citizens, which South African authorities have not confirmed. And on the programme last week, we spoke to Thomas Nadi, our correspondent at the airport in Accra in Ghana, as around 300 or so Ghanaian migrants left South Africa and returned to their home country. I'm joined by our Africa editor, Mayeni Jones, who is in South Africa, in the city of Johannesburg. Mayeni, firstly, talk us through this story involving Mozambicans.
19: Yes, so the police issued a statement early this morning saying that there had been some violence in the town of Mossobé, it's in the Western Cape of South Africa, over the weekend. They say they're still investigating what happened, but that two Mozambican nationals died, as well as an 18-year-old South African man. With regards to the death of the South African man, they think it's tied to a botched robbery, but they haven't given a reason for the death of the Mozambican men. And as you mentioned in your introduction, the Mozambican government has come out saying that they believe that some of the citizens died as a result of xenophobic violence.
0: Paint us a picture then of how much migrants play a role in South African society. Do they do so legally? Do they do so without the proper papers?
19: So officially, there's around an estimated 3 million migrants in South Africa. But the numbers of illegal migrants are not known, obviously, because many of them are undocumented. And this year is a local election year in South Africa. So the issue of illegal migration has been mentioned by a few politicians and has become a central election issue, with lots of marches carried out, protesters asking for the government to do more to tackle illegal migration. A lot of the migration to South Africa tends to be people from the region, so from Zimbabwe, from Mozambique and other Southern African countries. But there are also a significant number of Nigerian migrants here and migrants from other parts of the continent who've come here looking for better economic opportunities, because South Africa is the continent's most industrialized economy.
0: So they get more money in South Africa than they would in their home countries?
19: Yes, the salaries tend to be higher, but there's also, you know, lots of people taking to social media to say that, you know, an issue as well when you're undocumented is that you're then at the mercy of whoever is employing you, because you can't be here legally. Lots of people find themselves in tricky situations. And so there have been people taking to social media to try and sound the alarm and say, listen, before you decide to work in South Africa and be undocumented, you know, you need to be mindful that people might take advantage of that.
0: And in some countries where migration is a subject of heated debate, there are the established populations who say that the migrants are coming and taking away jobs from the local population and undercutting their economy, doing jobs for lower wages. What's the situation in South Africa with that?
19: Yeah, so this citizen group against illegal migration called March and March has been organising protests over the last few weeks, calling for the government to do more. And one of their arguments is exactly that illegal migration puts a lot of pressure on public services. So you do get state-run hospitals in South Africa, as well as state-run schools. They say that these have been overrun by illegal migrants. And they also complain that migrants drive down salaries in South Africa, illegal migrants, that people prefer to employ them as domestic workers, etc., because they're cheaper. So the government says that it definitely needs to tackle the issue. I mean, it's something President Cyril Ramaphosa talked about today as he was tabling a new budget in front of Parliament. He says that, you know, he's called on people to avoid carrying out xenophobic attacks. He condemned any violence or vigilantism, but he did say that the government needed to do more to crack down on illegal migration. He says that they are now carrying out raids on certain employers to find out if they're employing anybody illegally, anybody undocumented. He says they're going to tighten the borders and strengthen border security. And they're going to try and stamp out corruption in the immigration system. So the government is aware of some of the criticisms from the demonstrators and are keen to kind of send a message that this is something they're trying to handle.
0: And in Johannesburg, where you are, is that tension evident? Are you able to speak to any migrants themselves?
19: Yeah, we've really struggled to find instances of people who've suffered from violence. There have been allegations from other African governments, including the government of Ghana, that their citizens have suffered violence at the hands of South Africans, xenophobic violence. When we did try and speak to people leaving for Ghana last week, many people didn't want to speak to us. They said they'd been advised not to. They were worried about reprisals. But there's certainly, here in Johannesburg at the moment, within migrant communities, a lot of fear, a lot of anxiety, a lot of worry, particularly because March and March, this group I mentioned, has set up a date of the 30th of June when they say all illegal migrants must leave the country. Now, this isn't officially sanctioned by the government. As a matter of fact, the government's condemned it, but it has created an atmosphere of tension among migrant communities who worry that even if they are here legally, they might be targeted for being foreigners and harmed in some way.
0: You mentioned that elections are coming up. When are they?
19: So they're going to be in November, and they're local elections for mayors and local councillors. And some analysts we've spoken to say around this time, during election years, you often get anti-immigrant rhetoric coming up because lots of politicians realise that this is a way to get more votes, particularly because some South Africans see the ruling ANC, which is now in a coalition, as being a little too soft on illegal migrants particularly. So they're now looking to politicians with more extreme rhetorics about migration who promise to get rid of anybody who's here illegally.
0: Our Africa editor, Marnie Jones, reporting from Johannesburg. Many thanks for joining us. That's it for this edition of Outside Source from our newsroom here in central London. I'm James Reynolds. Thank you so much for your company.
20: Hello, I'm Ashish Sharma, and today on Business Daily, well, here's a question. Why is it that Spain has the fastest growing economy in the European Union, but also one of the highest levels of unemployment? The economy is expected to grow around 2.4% this year. The Eurozone average is 1.2%, yet Spain's unemployment rate is at 10%, one of the highest in Europe.
21: Historically, Spain es que es un país de servicios.
22: Historically, Spain is a country of services, also very associated with tourism, and so it is seasonal. This means there are contracts and then there are layoffs. There are months where there is very little unemployment, and there are other months where there is much more unemployment, which coincides with the whole seasonal issue.
20: That's Miguel Ángel Blanco Cedrón, director of the Spanish Business School. So tourism being seasonal impacts unemployment, which is understandable, but Spain's problems run deeper. Its level of youth unemployment is also much higher, even amongst the well-educated. While graduates don't want to work in services or in tourism and want to use their qualifications, still some 36% of them are in jobs that don't require a degree. So how do young people feel about their future?
23: I would say young people are still struggling to find that financial stability that we were promised when we got our education. We were told like, oh yeah, you need to go through this, this and this to find a decent job and have a career, have a future. I do feel like that is still something that we're not fully seeing.
20: That's all to come in this edition of Business Daily. One of the biggest disconnects is in the lack of internships being offered to undergraduate and postgraduate students. Yes, multinational companies such as Iberdrola, BBVA, Bank do throw resources and have big graduate training schemes, but this doesn't filter all the way down. And where Spain struggles is in small to medium-sized companies offering opportunities.
24: Hello, my name is Adela Conde. I work for Gather Network. I work as a senior business consultant, project manager, and also as a mentor for the interns.
20: But there are exceptions. I popped into the offices of one small but multinational company in central Madrid called Gedeth Network to meet Adela. She was preparing a catch-up meeting with her interns who were on the company's graduate training scheme.
24: Gedeth Network is an international consultancy. We operate globally and we work with local teams in each market to help the companies and institutions to grow better with less risk and a better clarity. We help and guide students through their transition from education to the job market. We provide advice, help them with their career choices. We help improve their CVs. We help them and they help us to organize our trade missions, which are very fundamental in our company. Also, we have marketing interns and some data analytics interns. So, yeah, for us as a company, it's great to have them here because it makes us more intercultural. We have people from different ages, and that enrich the gathered organizations. And we identify talent, and sometimes they remain here at the company. In my personal opinion, as a mentor, it fulfilled me a lot.
20: In terms of recruitment, where do you find these young people?
24: We find them in some universities, but more in masters. When they are doing their master, they do the intern here at GEDET. And the profiles can be various. They have economic degrees, international degrees, or marketing degrees.
20: How many interns do you recruit?
24: Yeah, okay, we have them from 6 months to 9 months. There are paid internships, and depends on the year. But nowadays we have 3 interns.
20: And why did you decide to do this? Because obviously this is a cost for your company. If you're taking on 3-4 interns and, yeah, and they're being paid, yeah, you're paying them a salary, but also you're paying for their training.
24: We are committed with educations regarding our CEO, Juan Millán, is a professor himself. So this is very important for us to be committed with the society.
3: My name is Sara Cabrera. I am doing currently an internship at GEDET Network as a junior business consultant. I am currently doing my master's in foreign trade, and I graduated from Asian and African Studies at the Universidad Autónoma de Madrid about a year ago now, yeah.
20: Tell me a little bit about what the experience is like doing the internship. What does it mean in terms of what you have to do?
3: I did do another internship previously at the Foreign Affairs Ministry here in Spain. A professor of us in my master's, he's very involved with everyone getting an internship and getting an opportunity at just getting a grasp of what having a job is like in the international trade industry. I did get 2 previous internships before this one, and I never got a callback. So, yeah, they called me, and then after the interview, I never got a callback. So,
20: what is the general situation like for young people in terms of finding jobs or internships to get into jobs that they want to do?
3: So, I would say I'm very, very privileged to have the opportunity to go into a master's degree. It is extremely hard to get the A qualification second opportunity to be there. Because it is, right now, I would say the system here, it is very, you need to have so many qualifications and so many degrees, and everything that you can do is not even enough. If you go back, I don't know, 30, 40 years, which is not that much, I mean, it's when my parents started working. As long as you had a degree, you were good. You were good to go. And you didn't need a master's. Now it is basically mandatory if you want, to get a job related to what you specialized in. It is really hard to just get a job out of university unless you're doing engineering or any other very specified science degree. It is hard, not only because it's competitive, but also because we don't get as much of a work experience during our degrees. Either you're really lucky or you get involved in something very specific, or it is extremely harsh. Postgraduates are very expensive. That's the word. It does take a lot of financial, just financial amount of everything, time, money, and everything. First of all, you need to get an extra year of going to school, which is something that not everyone can afford.
20: And while undergraduate fees for Spanish students can be as little as $750 per year, postgraduate courses are entirely different. An MBA, for example, can cost anything upwards of $14,000. For Miguel Ángel Blanco Cedrún from the Spanish Business School, there is another looming over the horizon.
5: Tenemos la inteligencia artificial,
21: que está modificando todos los puestos de trabajo.
22: We have artificial intelligence, which is modifying all the jobs. For example, the engineers, who were the great workers in the sector, in terms of salaries, in reputation and that. Now we can see that many of them will not be necessary. They are not needed as much as they were in the labour market in the past. Maybe now more biologists are needed, or more traditional careers are needed that can support the needs of the jobs market. This is the great disruptor of the next 5 years. How ready and how capable we are in bringing together all these young people that now have a university degree and want to work.
20: You're listening to Business Daily with me, Ashish Sharma. In this edition, I examine the prospects university graduates have of finding the jobs they want in Spain. While the country's economy is growing, it still has one of the highest unemployment rates in Europe, especially amongst young people. Tony Rubio is a consultant who acts as the bridge between companies and universities. She specializes in finding the right graduates for companies looking to recruit.
5: Vocational training in Spain was not really well recognized. Today, nobody wants to study engineer or wants to study electricity or want to study to be a plumber. So we have a problem because the market demands more plumbers and more electricity installers. I think the main problem in Spain is this.
20: The importance of vocational educational training as a medium for providing young people with work opportunities in sectors offering jobs can't be overlooked.
7: So, welcome to Madrid and to Bloomberg City Lab. Let's connect.
20: Recently, Madrid hosted the Bloomberg City Lab, a forum looking at the challenges facing cities worldwide. One panel discussion looked at how vocational training schemes can connect young people with real jobs.
9: I'm Jenny Kane. I oversee our career and technical education portfolio at Bloomberg Philanthropies. In the U.S., there's a lot of students that might not want to go directly into four-year college, and we think that there should be options and opportunities to high-growth, high-demand industries. And in the U.S., a lot of that is right now in healthcare. So what we're focused on is giving young people the opportunity within high school to get industry-recognized credentials and work-based learning and training to go into those jobs directly if that's what they want to do.
10: Do you think that works better than perhaps a young person who goes to university gets a degree in law, for example, then that comes out looking for work?
9: I think it really depends on the industry and the person, but I think students should have options. And for industries like healthcare, where there are many, many jobs that don't require that college degree, it makes a lot of sense for students to start in the workforce and then earn additional credentials or degrees over time. They don't need a four-year degree to get a job. A lot of students don't want to take on the debt of college, especially after COVID and with sort of AI coming online. Students want to know that their jobs are not going away. And these are jobs that are not going to be decimated with automation and with AI. These are jobs that need people. And in the U.S., there's 2 million open jobs right now in the healthcare sector, and that's expected to double in the next 5 years.
10: Well, that was Jenny. I'm also joined by a couple of other people. I've got Emila Zubovic, who tells me that you are from the best university in the world, ETH in Zurich. Emila, I was listening to your talk, and you were saying something really interesting about how important it is that courses which are designed by companies are actually designed that give something practical to students. Can you tell me a little bit more about that?
11: Yeah, sure. So it is very important that students get exposed to the workplace because that is the place where you learn these skills that are needed in the company and then later on in the labor market. So what we observe across Europe is that a lot of countries do have a vocational education training system, but it's not dual. It's very school-based. So students learn the skills in the classroom. And yeah, you can figure it's not really effective because teachers cannot teach you the stuff that is needed in the workplace. So that's why we always say students need exposure to the workplace, and that's the only thing that will work and produce skills that are later on needed in the labor market. I mean, a kid at age 16 doesn't know what they want to do for their life, right? So you have to design these programs that they have something at the end of the program, but they are not tied to that specific occupation. They can go and change their careers. They can go and go to higher education if they want. So if they don't, then that's also fine. They will have a job. They can always return to that job. Even if they go to the university and they fail, they can go back to that job. So they have a security. 70% of the students do that. Only 30% go to university.
10: I've got Ricardo Espinosa from the OECD. Ricardo, just very briefly explain what the OECD is, because you're quite an important organization.
1: Well, we are an international organization, and we are a hub for knowledge, and we share practices across countries. We develop statistics to make those practices and countries comparable across each other.
10: How do you view this scenario worldwide, I guess, in terms of young people trying to, especially now in this world with AI becoming such a powerful factor, for these young people getting careers in jobs that they want rather than jobs that are there because they're needed?
1: As you know, AI and new technologies might replace many of the sort of cognitive jobs that require like high-level cognitive task and performance, but AI will not be very effective in replacing some jobs in areas such as services, for example, that require a strong human interactions. And I think there's a great opportunity for vocational education and training here, not only because they're occupation specific and very vocational oriented, but also because these are typically shorter programs and that can adapt to changing labor market needs much easier and much faster than for example, university degrees. So the problem is the perception is not the same, right? It's not as prestigious as following a university path. Right? So, and that is a challenge for countries, and the OECD is working very actively in supporting countries and improving quality that can then lead to an increased better perception of it.
10: So cost comes into it. So are you, as the OECD, also talking to countries or talking to companies within nations to say, well, actually, you are going to have to put an outlay, but perhaps in the long run, this is beneficial?
1: Absolutely. I think this is a critical question, the cost, right? It's not cheap to provide vocational education and training. You need labs, you need equipment. The advantage is that these are typically shorter programs, right, compared to university degrees, where in some countries are 4, 5, even 6 years in some cases. The main question is, how do we finance vocational education and training? In some countries, it's 100% funded by governments, by the state. But I think many countries are now moving to mixed funding formulas where not only the governments contribute, but also employers. Students typically spend some time in schools, but also sometimes in the company as a regular worker. And they're productive from day one. So that's a direct benefit for employer.
10: As we are sitting here in Madrid, how do you view the scenario in Spain? Because we have a very interesting situation where the economy has been doing very well in the last 2 or 3 years, but unemployment rates still remain high. And they're also quite high amongst youth.
1: Absolutely. So Spain has had tremendous growth over the last years. But it's right that it's still high unemployment rate, especially among the youth. So pretty high and definitely above OECD average. And that is driven not only by the education system, but I think in part it's a lack of alignment of some programs to the labor market needs, but also maybe some frictions in the labor market that prevents students to move into significant jobs. And I think that's why I think vocational education and training that can offer a really good solution for that, because you basically tackle two problems into one. So you train students so they don't sort of remain unemployed. They work, they learn, and at the same time, they earn a wage. So I think that's why the solution for countries like Spain and others is definitely to strengthen their vocational training, and that comes through more financing, improving quality, improving alignment, and certainly getting employers on the table and co-design the programs.
20: As graduates spill out of university ready for the job market, they're facing a lack of opportunities to work in their specialised fields. Today, more companies in Spain are filling that gap by providing internships. But also, more needs to be done in areas such as vocational training to provide a skill set for sectors of the labour market where there is plenty of work. I'm Ashish Sharma, and I hope you enjoyed listening to this edition of Business Daily.

0: From next week, Business Daily is changing. I'm Sam Fenwick, and every Tuesday I'll be following the money, taking something you buy, something you use, something you barely think about, and tracing where the cash actually goes, who profits, who loses, and who you'd never expect to be in the chain. The rest of the week, we'll be meeting the founders who built something from nothing, getting inside the power players, the characters and businesses shaping your world. And with Double Take, hearing the same story told from two different parts of the world. The same programme, just a lot more to get into. 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

0: On The Voice of Guyana, it's now time for Information for Nation Building. 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
1: Empowered women empower women, and that's what's happening at the Hope and Justice Center located at Virgin Nugent East Bank, Essequibo, where women living with disabilities are gaining hands-on sewing skills while building their confidence and making sure that they are marketable and are able to work.
2: My disability is my entire left side is numb due to my head strokes. I had two attack of head strokes. So the speech, the hands, the movement, everything. But with this now, remember now, you can sit and I can, you know. So yes, I thought about sewing because of my disability that I'm having, that I have to live with now. I decided to learn sewing so I could be able to make an income for myself. We learn from different seamings, different seams, to making skirts, we make tops, we made face masks, we make bags. We made a lot, we learned a lot.
3: It was wonderful. Coming out here, we get to learn new things. Well, I used to do a lot of alteration, and but coming out here, we get to know different stitching, get to make skirt, bag, and tops. It was wonderful. Thanks to the Human Service to give me this opportunity to come out with me and my daughter, because she's a disability person. I don't leave her to go anywhere, you know, alone. I take her everywhere I go. And with this here, the sewing, I know I could be home to make money. And as you know, alteration now make money.
4: As you could see out there, we display our shirt, pants, skirt, bag, mask. We did a lot for the 8 days. I like to say thanks to the human service for giving us the opportunity so we could learn something and we make the best out of it. Thank you.
5: I learned a lot. I had a little bit of experience, but not much. But with the teacher, Miss King, she pushed in a lot of work with us and I enjoy working with her and the rest of us class. We all come together who don't know, share it with one another, help each other. I would like to thank Ms. King for the wonderful job she did. And thanks to the Ministry of Human Services. With that help, we could be able to make ourselves better.
6: The training was good, nice. We learned more than what we know, because I just cut out and sew with my hand home, my children and clothes, my grandchildren own and my own. And nice with our teachers and students, we learn more and come together what we know, Miss King, and the next teacher learn we and everything. And that was very nice.
7: They didn't know to do all of these things, but I tried my best and teach them in the simplest form that I could have done it. I spoke to them like if we're just friends, not as student teacher, and that is what helped them to pull through all of this. They did mask, face mask, because you know, sometime or the other we might be going back to face mask. They did trunks, different types of trunks, using their own imagination. I didn't tell them where to put the fabric, but they get a piece of fabric and they put it on. We did different seams that you can use on your garment. We did different types of pleats when it comes to making skirts. We did cushion, little bag, little pocket bag, just a run around the corner bag. And we did blouse. All in a nutshell now. Different type of skirts can be used to make money because they could start making school uniforms.
8: The Ministry of Human Services and specifically the Support Services for Disabilities Unit had the initiative of conducting a garment construction training in Region 3 specifically. So as you would have noticed, all the participants are either from the West Coast or the West Bank of Region 3, right? So we are targeting this area. The main initiative is to teach persons with disability, to empower them, to give them skills so that they can use their creativity. And these opportunities would help them to gain greater economic independence that the ministry is striving to empower persons with disability to access, to use all the resources that are available. And the thing is, we don't only do the training, we also encourage them to develop their own businesses. So we are in partnership with the Small Business Bureau in order to offer small loans to assist these very participants that are here to access loans to develop that business. So it's not just a train and I let you go. It's building, developing so that you are truly independent and free to do what you want to do.
1: Welcome to this week's edition of the President's Diary, our recap of the work and leadership of His Excellency, President Dr. Mohamed Irfan Ali. The head of state joined members of the crew abroad in nuclear-powered aircraft carrier USS Nimitz, personally commending their unwavering discipline, exemplary professionalism, and steadfast dedication to safeguarding regional peace and security in Caribbean and South American waters. He expressed immense national pride after meeting with Guyanese personnel serving aboard the vessel, reaffirming the deep-rooted friendship and strategic partnership between Guyana and the United States. On Sunday morning, President Ali joined the Thanksgiving service and cultural program at Better Hope Assembly of God Church to mark Guyana's 60th independence anniversary.
9: Wisdom to the wise and knowledge to them that know understanding. You can have all the knowledge of the Bible, but you understand it. And the way you understand it is the way you live it.
1: President Ali joined thousands of Guyanese at State House on Monday morning for the Sunrise Glorification Service. It was a powerful display of unity and religious harmony. Ahead of Guyana's 60th Independence Diamond Jubilee celebrations, the gathering brought together citizens from all walks of life.

0: intelligence recognize that human beings evolve through stages. All three emphasize learning in youth. All three emphasize responsibility in adulthood. All three emphasize wisdom and reflection in old age. And all three teach that life must ultimately strive towards something higher than selfness and material gain.
1: Speaking at Guyana's 60th Independence Anniversary Flag Raising Ceremony on Fort Island, President Ali reflected on Guyana's story of success and national progress.
2: Guyana turned a corner. 60 years after independence, we stand before the world in a position our founders could scarcely have imagined. We are today the fastest growing economy on earth. Let that settle for a moment.
1: With Barbados, Prime Minister Mia Mottley attended a media conference at the Guyana National Stadium. President Ali announced that citizens of Guyana and Barbados will be able to travel using only their digital ID cards without having to use their passport from July 1st.
3: I'm very excited on this, our 60th independence anniversary, the Diamond Jubilee. And Prime Minister, I really thank you for giving us this honor on this day to have this celebrated. We could have chosen any other day. You could have chosen your own Independence Day, your own Freedom Day. But with your normal openness and regional approach and your love and friendship for Guyana and the Guyanese people, you insisted that the day be today, our 60th independence anniversary, our Diamond Jubilee.
1: Also on Tuesday, President Ali hailed a defining moment in the country's healthcare transformation agenda. Guyana achieved a global medical milestone by performing the world's longest distance cardiac telesurgery. Using the SSI Mantra Tree Robotic Surgical System, a surgeon in Georgetown successfully conducted a coronary artery bypass graft procedure on a patient in India, spanning nearly 20,000 kilometers. The national holiday of Eid ul-Adha was observed on Wednesday, and President Ali joined Muslims at the Lenora Masjid on the west coast of Demerara to worship and reflect.
4: The sacrifice today is not only a one-off act. It is a reminder to us of what is expected to us every single day of our life. So I pray that Allah subhanahu wa ta'ala make it easy for us. Allah subhanahu wa ta'ala bless our Jama'ah, all the families there. Bless our country and everyone who lives within our country.
1: The head of state visited Legwan Secondary School on Thursday, where he engaged with farmers. Although it was an impromptu engagement, the president discussed ways to improve productivity, livelihoods, and opportunities within the agriculture sector. Thousands of Guyanese gathered at the Guyana National Stadium on Tuesday as President Ali joined in the celebration of the country's 60th Independence Diamond Jubilee. The celebration included the first ever spectacular national drone light show in Guyana's history. On Saturday morning, President Dr. Mohamed Irfan Ali led a coordinated national response to widespread flooding, deploying across affected areas with his cabinet to assess conditions and direct relief efforts on the ground. He mobilized key agencies, drainage resources, and emergency teams while ensuring continuous monitoring, rapid interventions, and direct engagement with impacted communities.
5: Right now, cabinet members, regional officials are all over the country, every community, assessing the situation. The National Drainage Irrigation Authority, the Ministry of Local Government and Regional Development, the Ministry of Public Works, they are all in the field now working to ensure that any challenge and bottleneck in the system is cleared so that we can have maximum drainage. The report so far is that the water is receding at a rapid pace, but there are some critical areas that are disaster zone, especially in Region 9 and 8. Those areas, we have already made a commitment that we are going to intervene to support the communities, support the villages, support the families.
1: This brings us to the end of this week's President's Diary, capturing the ongoing service and statesmanship of His Excellency.
6: Hello and welcome to another edition of This Week in Agriculture, a presentation of the Communications Unit, Ministry of Agriculture. I'm your producer and host, Christopher Holder. It's been a hectic week. We celebrated our 60th anniversary of independence, and what a week it has been. Lots and lots of activities celebrating the occasion. Of course, Hits and Jams had their Independence Carnival, and from all feedback, folks had a blast. All the visitors are talking about the events, how they were coordinated and all that, and of course making plans to come back next year to join with all of us in celebrating our independence anniversary. Lots of speeches made about the course we have come, the course we are on going forward in terms of development, in terms of ensuring people empowerment, ensuring that across the board our nation is together, benefiting from all of the resources that are here being mined by all concerned, our investors, our people across the board, enjoying the fruits of all of that is Guyana. On this week's edition, of course, we begin with the highlights of Agriculture Minister Zulfikar Mustafa's address to those that were there at the launch of the flag-raising ceremony in New Amsterdam, that was held at the State House in New Amsterdam. We will start off this week's program with bringing you highlights of that, but lots of other engagements over the past week. We will be back after these messages.
7: The GRDB's Rice Research Station at Burma is reminding farmers that the GRDB's new high-yielding varieties' yield potential is 7 to 8 tons per hectare, or 45 to 55 bags per acre. However, because the variety is a heavy feeder and its panicles produce up to 250 grains or more, there is constant need for adequate nutrition at every stage of the growing cycle. It is important to note that together with adequate nutrition for the plants, there is vital need to reduce competition for those vital nutrients through the eradication of competing weeds, especially red rice. The recommended approach to weed management is an integrated one that begins at land preparation. Once proper weed management is realized, farmers should fertilize as follows. The application of TSP at a rate of 50 to 75 pounds per acre at dry land preparation or by broadcasting at 14 to 21 days after sowing. Urea at a rate of 1.5 to 2 bags per acre, split into two applications at 18 to 21 and at 40 to 45 days. A third dose at 60 days after sowing is optional. MOP at a rate of 50 to 75 pounds per acre in two equal splits at land preparation or broadcasted at 14 to 21 days and then at 40 to 42 days. Boron, apply 0.5 pint per acre in two equal splits. That's 0.25 pint at 21 to 25 days and 0.25 pint per acre at 45 to 50 days after sowing. In cases where a soil test report is available, stick to the recommendations. NPK fertilizers can be applied at a rate of 220 pounds per acre at dry land preparation or 14 to 21 days after sowing as a replacement for TSP and MOP. A message from the GRDB Ministry of Agriculture.
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0: that the occasion was not only one for celebration, but also an opportunity for Guyanese to reflect on the nation's journey and the collective progress made over the years. He noted that this year's celebration, held under the theme Homecoming, carried even greater significance as it represented unity, pride, and a shared vision for Guyana's future generations.
1: 4 years later, in 1970, we became a republic, and severing the final constitutional ties of colonialism and declaring to the world that our destiny would forever remain in our own hands. Since then, our journey has not been easy. We have faced political turbulences, economic hardship, social challenges, and moments of deep national difficulty. Yet, through every challenge, the Guyanese people endure. We persevere, and we rose to it. And that is why tonight's celebration is so significant. Because 60 years later, Guyana is not standing still. Guyana is rising. Today, our nation is recognized across the world as one of the fastest transforming economies of this generation. But the true measure of Guyana's progress is not found only in the economic statistics or international headlines. It is found in the lives of ordinary Guyanese, the ordinary Guyanese people. It is found in the child who now has greater access to education. It is found in the students who have access to scholarship with the GOAL program that the government has implemented. It is found in the young graduates receiving opportunities once they thought of was impossible. It is found in the pensioner receiving greater support and dignity. It is found in the farmers, the laborers, the teachers, the nurses, the fishermen, the miners, the entrepreneurs, and the public servants who now see hope where there was one despair and uncertainty. Under the visionary leadership of His Excellency, the President of Guyana, Dr. Mohamed Irfan Ali, and the PPP civic government, Guyana is undergoing a transformation unlike any time witnessed in our modern history.
0: Minister Mustafa noted that across the country, the evidence of modernization and rapid growth is clear to see, not only in terms of infrastructure, but also in the improved standard of living being enjoyed by all Guyanese.
1: Across our country, roads are being built, bridges are raising, hospitals and schools are expanding, housing schemes are opening, new opportunities and massive investment are creating jobs and improving lives. But even as Guyana advances rapidly, we remain guided by a simple principle. Development must benefit every citizen, every community, and every region. No one must be left behind. Brothers and sisters, tonight, here in Region 6, we celebrate a region that has always stood proudly at the center of Guyana's economic and agricultural strength. Barbies is not only rich in land and resources, it is rich in history, resilience, sacrifice, and contribution. The story of Guyana cannot be told without Region 6 and Barbies. From the sugarcane field of Albion, Rosal, and Skeldon to the rice field of Blackbush Folder, the fishing company.

0: communities along the Quarantine Coast, the livestock farmers, agro-processors, and entrepreneurs across this region. Region 6 has long been one of the engines that power our nation forward. And because of its importance, your government, the PPP Civic Government, has made major investment to restore, modernize, and expand opportunities throughout this region. We restore hope to the sugar industry after devastating closure left thousands of workers and their families in despair. The reopening of the Rosal Estate was not simply about reopening a factory. It was about restoring livelihoods, dignity, and confidence to an entire community. We continue to invest billions into Gaisuco to modernize production, rehabilitate lands, improve efficiencies, and secure the future of thousands of workers and their families. Our rice industry continues to expand through improved technology, research, infrastructure, and support systems for the farmers. Our fisheries and aquaculture sector are creating new opportunities and positioning Guyana as an emerging leader in food production across the region. Today, I stand tall. Today, Guyana stands tall with the leadership our president is exhibiting in CARICOM. Today, not only Guyana is leading the food security campaign in CARICOM, but the entire CARICOM is looking forward to the leadership of Guyana in driving food security and making the Caribbean sustainable. Investment in drainage and irrigation, inclusive of the new Hope Light canals, expanded pump capacities, are strengthening climate resilience and protecting agricultural land in Region 6.
1: Minister Mustapha assured Barbadians that agriculture remains central to government's vision of food security, rural development, economic diversification as a means to sustainable progress.
0: As we celebrate 60 years of nationhood, we must also reflect on what truly defines us as a Guyanese people. It is not race. We have saw the diversity with our students here just now. It is not religion. It is not geography or political affiliation. We heard the words from His Worship the Mayor. What defines us is our shared love for this country, our collective determination to build a better life, a better future for generations yet unborn. Whether we come from the coastland villages, the riverine communities, the hinterland, or the bustling towns and cities, we all stand beneath the golden arrowhead, one flag with one motto, one people, one nation, one destiny. And this evening, as we honor our Diamond Jubilee under the theme Homecoming, we are reminded that Guyana has become a land of renewed hope and opportunity, a country that now inspires pride among those at home and calls back those around, those who are abroad, who once believed that they had no future here. Today, the world, the entire world, is watching Guyana. But more importantly, Guyanese are beginning to believe in Guyana again. We are building a country where young people can dream boldly, a country where families families can prosper. A country where opportunities is no longer reserved for a few, but extended to all. And while the island gas has opened up new doors for us, we must never forget that the true wealth of Guyana has always been its people. Our diversity is our strength. Our unity is our power. And our patriotism must always rise above division.
1: Sunday's flag-raising ceremony featured a march by the joint services, performances by local artists, including the popular Conganaya group from New Amsterdam, Member of Parliament Zamal Hussein, Regional Chairman Junior Basant, Regional Vice Chairman Wahid Said Khan, and the Regional Executive Officer Ronald Harsawak were among those present at the event. On Monday, Minister Mustapha joined President Dr. Irfan Ali and other cabinet colleagues for a grand sunrise glorification service held on the lawns of State House. Later in the day, Minister Mustapha was among the thousands of Guyanese from all walks of life that journeyed to Fort Island for the grand independence flag-raising ceremony at the historic site, a site now earmarked for significant upgrades into a tourist hotspot. On Wednesday, Minister Mustapha joined Barbadians at the Albion Sports Complex for the Independence Drone Show, an event witnessed by thousands of Barbadians who braved the inclement weather for a chance to witness the spectacle, thousands of tiny drones forming pictures in the sky. On Thursday, Minister Mustapha met with a team of officials from Saudi Exxap, led by its Chief Investment Officer, Mr. Naid Alisa, to discuss potential investment opportunities in Guyana's agriculture sector. The discussions focused on opportunities for investment in beef production and in sugar production at the Skeldon Estate. During the engagement, Minister Mustapha highlighted the government of Guyana's strategic investments to transform and expand the livestock industry. He spoke about the establishment of a modern abattoir and the government's plan to import 1,000 pregnant heifers as part of efforts to increase local cattle production and improve the national herd. The minister noted that Guyana is positioning itself to become a major producer of livestock and livestock products, creating significant opportunities for local and international investors. It was also emphasized that halal protocols are observed at every stage of the production process, from rearing and management to processing, making Guyana an attractive destination for investors seeking to serve halal markets. He noted that the country's vast agricultural lands, abundant water resources, and supportive investment climate further strengthens its position as an ideal location for investment in livestock production and processing. Discussions also focused on opportunities in the sugar industry, particularly at the Skeldon Estate, where the government continues to explore partnerships and investments to enhance production and maximize the estate's potential. Saudi Exxap is an international investment entity focused on advancing strategic investments and fostering long-term partnerships in emerging and developing markets. On Friday, the Agriculture Minister was at the University of Guyana's Tane campus, part of an outreach by Vice President Dr. Barrett Jagdeo to Region 6, an open day attended by thousands of Barbadians. The outreach featured ministers of government and technical officers from almost all ministries and agencies of government on hand to address concerns raised by Barbadians. Minister Mustapha and his team from the Ministry of Agriculture was able to interact and attend to hundreds of residents, most of them farmers. Speaking at the end of the day of engagements, Minister Mustapha expressed satisfaction that he and his team were able to resolve most of the issues raised by those in attendance.
2: Like here again today, a number of forces came for different issues, and I think that this is directly what people are coming to raise concern, because over the years, over the months, many issues like this normally raised at the local offices, and sometimes people are not getting the kind of interest that they want. But coming to these outreaches, they are interacting directly with the Vice President and the ministers, and they're getting some, most of them are getting on the spot decision, on the spot results. I think this harvest well. I hope that this trend can continue, not only at these outreaches, but this is setting the trend that the offices within the area must follow. That's what we are now implementing. The president has been saying this over and over, that bureaucracy and these things that people are faced with have to cut out, and that is why directly the vice president is setting the trend with other ministers of government. And here you could see for yourself. For example, on the agriculture, a number of issues people raised came, land issue, livestock issue, crop issue, and it was dealt with directly, and they have had results immediately. So I think that these are things that our government, the civic government, is implementing so that people can have fast results and have fast action. Well, you know, agriculture is one of the mainstays in Region 6, and Region 6 is poised for great development in terms of increased production in crops. What we are doing now, we are doing massive infrastructure, the Hope Lake Canal. We are building two Hope Lake Canal at numbers 51 and Manchester. We are doing a number of internal canals, sluices, and more pumps will be made available. As a matter of fact, at the completion of these Hope Lake Canal, we have another 35,000 acres of new land from available for farmers to cultivate. So what we are doing here, we are expanding land cultivation. We are having more people coming on board, and we are having more land and more production. Production will increase tremendously. For example, rice production now in this area here, we have just about 75,000 acres of land available. In another less than a year from now, we have close to over 100,000 acres of land available. We have more land now under mechanization in Gaisuko. For example, we have started in Skelton Estate there, 5,000 hectares of land that have been mechanized. We have Gaisuko now, we planted canes once again, and there. We have the juice plant that DDL is setting up at the El Dorado area there, that farmers now will diversify into crops like passion fruit, cherry, and what we are also encouraging, that rice farmers, I ask them to set aside an acre or two so that we can do this integrated farming and do these model farms that we're talking about, the high-value crops. So they will not only depend on one area for income, but we are now diversifying and having more different options being made available. And that is what we are doing around the country. But Region 6 is poised for greater development and great development in terms of growth.
1: On Saturday, Minister Mustafa joined his colleague ministers in visiting flooded communities, giving assurances that all pumps and sluices were in operation along the coast and within communities, ensuring that floodwaters would recede in the shortest possible time. The agriculture minister also debunked lies peddled by opposition elements that told residents pumps were inoperable.
0: So we are here at Pleasance. I just saw a live. Someone did a live and they said that this pump is not working. I'm here, the pump is operable, and they show that most of the system that we have in place are working. As I said, on the east coast of Demerara, we have 53 pumps, 51 are working. We are putting more pumps in place. As a matter of fact, in Success, we are putting two additional pumps, and at Montrose, we are putting an additional pump there. So this will take us to 56 pumps on the east coast of Demerara. As I said, we have had heavy rainfall. We have had a lot of rain over the last 24 hours. According to the Hydromet office, over 4.5 inches of rainfall would have fallen in the 24-hour period. And you know, the rainfall was very high. And because of that, we have a number of areas that was underwater. Places like Bryce Loss, Better Hope, Success, and a number of other areas. We have the cabinet are in different parts of the country and different parts of the region. We know we are seeing that the water is receding rapidly, and that because of the investment we have made over time with the pumps, excavators, and these sluices, we are now seeing the water is receding very fast, and I'm hoping that within the next few hours, most of these areas can be drained. As I said, in Georgetown, we have 16 pumps, and all 16 pumps are operable.
2: On the east bank of Demerara, we have another 6 pumps there which are operable. And members of cabinet are there to monitor the situation. And in Region 5, we have 17 pumps that are operable. In Region 3, we have a team there that has been led by His Excellency the President. They are monitoring the area. And we have 21 pumps that are operable in those areas. So in all, in the country, you have a number of pumps. In Region 6, we have close to 75 pumps that are operable. In Region 2, we are also monitoring the situation, although we haven't had any flooding report coming out of Region 2 and Region 6. In Region 5, to some extent, we have high water level, especially in the creek area in Mahaika, Maikoni, Abari Creek. We have people there are monitoring, our engineer and cabinet members are monitoring the situation there also. But I want to say to members of the public that we just heard that this pump is not running and is not operable. This here is at Pleasance. I am behind Pleasance here, and you could see for yourself that the pump is running, the pump is operable, and this pump will be running for the next 24 hours continuously. As I'm speaking now, that most of the area that have sluices, the gates are open, and they will be running close till about between 4 to 5 and 6 in the evening, and then again the pumps will come into operation. Montrose, we have 3 pumps that are in operations there. And we put an additional pump there, a 120 cubic pump in Montrose. So all in all, we are moving to ensure that we put system in place. And the investment that we have made over time, we are seeing the fast relief and the water is receding very quickly in this community.
1: Well, that's all the time we have on this week's edition of This Week in Agriculture, a presentation of the Communications Unit, Ministry of Agriculture. I'm your producer and host, Christopher Holder. Urging you to have a great week this week. Put your best foot forward. There are farmers, of course, facing challenges with the weather. Hydromet service predicting some more days of rain, but our pumps are in working order, as you heard in this edition of This Week in Agriculture. And our engineers are on top of the game, ensuring that even though we are having extra rainfall, high-intensity rainfall, 6 inches of rainfall in a matter of hours and all that, that the water drains off quickly. That is basically the focus of what has been happening over the last few years, ensuring that our ability to pump out water. I remember we were 6 feet below sea level, so letting water out through the gravity flow, through the sluices and so on, depends on low tide. But with the pumps added, pumping of water out of our towns, cities, our neighborhood communities, and so on, is happening even at high tide, because those pumps are working 24 hours to ensure that our neighborhoods are drained quickly. Even though there will be accumulation of water, the water will run off quickly because our pumps are working overtime. Until next time then, be good to yourselves and to each other.
3: It's time for this episode of Weekly Digest, a look at what our ministers have been up to across the country. Prime Minister Brigadier Retired Mark Phillips praised the strong Guyana-France relationship at a Diamond Jubilee reception marking Guyana's 60th independence anniversary. He said Guyana's development had been guided by resilience and unity. On Friday, the Prime Minister visited Region 9, where he was briefed on flooding caused by heavy rainfall and engaged with affected communities as relief efforts were underway. Minister of Agriculture Zulfika Mustafa met with representatives of Saudi EXAP, an international investment entity established by the Kingdom of Saudi Arabia. Discussions focused on investment opportunities in Guyana's beef and sugar industries, including the Skeldon Estate. Minister of Tourism, Industry and Commerce Susan Rodrigues described the opening of the Spice Route restaurant and bar in Georgetown as a strong vote of confidence in Guyana's expanding tourism and hospitality sector. The government on Thursday evening welcomed the investment, noting that new restaurant and hospitality ventures continue to strengthen Guyana's tourism product. Minister of Housing Colin Kroll conducted a site visit to the Da Indragot Phase 2 housing development, where he observed ongoing infrastructure works. He said that despite delays, the ministry's on-site engagement is speeding up completion so families can receive their lands within weeks. At the opening of the 40th Assembly of Delegates of the Inter-American Commission of Women in Washington, Minister of Human Services and Social Security Dr. Vindhya Prasad made key interventions highlighting the importance of advancing women's economic rights. Citizens of Guyana and Barbados will soon be able to travel between the two countries using only their national electronic identification card, removing the need for a passport. Minister of Public Service, Government Efficiency and Implementation, Zulfika Ali said the initiative underscores Guyana's rapid digital transformation.
4: I think the ease, the convenience of having it, and we spoke a lot about efficiency. So imagine just going with your EID card, imagining now just coming into Guyana and presenting your card rather than your passport, and the gates are open and you go straight out of the airport.
3: Minister of Health Dr. Frank Anthony on Tuesday announced that a heart surgery conducted from the Georgetown Public Hospital Corporation GPHC on a patient in India 20,000 kilometers away. It was hailed by President Dr. Mohamed Irfan Ali as the longest distance telesurgery ever completed in the world. The previous record was held by SSI Mantra from Australia to India.
5: And we've demonstrated that if you have a hub here, you can have spokes in different countries, different places, and that we are capable of doing these types of surgery. And we've demonstrated we can do it with heart, we can do it in general surgery, in gynecology, in urology, and so forth. And all of these, that's why we sent this large team to be trained, because they'll have the expertise in these different areas.
3: Attorney General Mahabir Anil Nandalal is leading Guyana's delegation at the 62nd CFATF meetings in Trinidad and Tobago, where he called for stronger judicial training and regional cooperation to combat money laundering and organized crime. As a result of heavy rainfall from Friday night into Saturday morning, flooding occurred in vulnerable areas along the coast, including Georgetown, as well in several hinterland communities. Following an emergency cabinet meeting with President Dr. Mohamed Irfan Ali, government ministers visited affected communities, assuring residents that measures are in place to mitigate the impact on their lives and properties. We leave you with these images highlighting the hands-on response of government ministers.
6: Points and Guyana-Venezuela controversy translated into Carib language. Kali ini elentaka ohtono me Venezuela wa Guyana winanopoli, nono poko ikali jiwa. The boundary between Guyana and Venezuela has been settled by treaty and a binding legal process for approximately 126 years by way of an arbitral award, which was handed down in 1899. 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At that time, Venezuela agreed that the arbitration would be a full, perfect, and final settlement of the boundary. Moro kunyako, Venezuela watamicha moro tuwolupa masangma maro taulangong meiro maho ijombo. Imero ta rome oronome amboli oyonono puhetu eschokolo. However, in 1962, Venezuela rejected the 1899 arbitral award by questioning its validity. Hence, the controversy between Guyana and Venezuela began 63 years ago because of Venezuela's contention. 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The Geneva Agreement also mandated the United Nations Secretary General to select a final means of settlement of the controversy. If the parties fail to reach a solution or agree on another means of settlement, Geneva ta yosi poru masang mero maho wikahombo tuwejema iropama moro United Nations yobotoliwa tanumuse inayari yo yano pulikong puro katome. 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For over 50 years of the existence of the Geneva Agreement, several mechanisms were utilized, including the good offices process under the UN Secretary General to bring a final settlement to the controversy. But those mechanisms were unsuccessful. 50 sidicho tuwe patumoro Geneva ta yosi polit masanggonungo. 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As a result, in January 2018, the Secretary General of the United Nations concluded that no significant progress had been made under the Good Offices process and referred the controversy to the International Court of Justice for a resolution. Morokano me ijombo January 2018. 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In March 2018, Guyana filed an application with the International Court of Justice instituting proceedings against Venezuela, in which it asked the court to determine that the 1899 award is valid and binding on both states and that the lawful international boundary is the one established by the award. March 2018. 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In June 2018, Venezuela challenged the jurisdiction of the ICJ, arguing that the ICJ lacked jurisdiction to hear the case. June 2018, ta, Venezuela tika ye isyo mamoro no sinong court ICJ wa tuwa si polikong maro tuwa ruparikong eneli siharo moro court wa ma. moro inyo putir kong kapang moro ti creation. On December 18, 2020, the court determined that it had jurisdiction to hear the case on the merits of Guyana's application concerning the validity of the arbitral award of 1899. 18 December 2020, moro nuksin ng court tika ma moro Guyana wakarita mero maho pato ijombo uputi maho ke mondo pa koto tika iya to kalishima. 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In December 2024, Guyana submitted to the court its final written brief on the merits of the case. Meanwhile, Venezuela's final written submission is due to be filed on 11th August 2025. 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Thereafter, the court will schedule oral hearings on the merits of the case to be followed by deliberations and issuance of its final judgment, which is anticipated in 2026. 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
7: That has brought us to the end of Information for Nation Building. This program serves to bring you updates on the work and initiatives being undertaken by the government of Guyana.
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1: Did not this at this time, however, there is one message. Calling Rudolph Ramgadu and Jai Kishan Mahabir of New Forest East Kanji Babis, Mahis Rupert of 37 Johanna South Blackbush Polder Babis, and Lakshmi Narayan of 32 Letterkenny Village Quarantine Babis, are all somewhere else in the country. Here is a message for you. You are requested to attend the Burbies High Court on Wednesday, 3rd June, or make urgent contact with the Office of the Director of Public Prosecutions on telephone number 2260719 on or before Wednesday, 3rd June. I repeat, you are requested to attend the Burbies High Court on Wednesday, 3rd June, or make urgent contact with the Office of the Director of Public Prosecutions on telephone number 2260719 on or before the 3rd of June. The message

0: message sent by the Director of Public Prosecutions, and it's for Rudolph Ramgudu and Jai Kishun Mahabir of New Forest East Kanji Babis, Mahes Rupert of 37 Johanna South Blackbush Polder Babis, and Lakshmi Narayan of 32 Letterkenny Village Kanji Babis, or all somewhere else in the country.
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2: 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It's a testimony. I'm

0: Guyana, the time is now. We're celebrating 60 years of independence in true patriotic style, honoring our journey as one people, one nation, with one destiny. 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

What a mighty God we serve. Friends, I greet all of you in the wonderful name of Jesus. It is a great joy to come once more into your homes, those of you working, you're traveling, wherever you may be listening to this broadcast. Your heart will be richly blessed. Shall we look to God in a word of prayer? Gracious and most loving Father, this morning I give you praise and thanks for all of my listening friends today. Father, you become what you must become to meet us at the point of our need today. Those who are sick, let them be healed in Jesus' name. Those who go into the courts for justice, grant it to them in Jesus' name. My Father and my God, in the name of Jesus, those who are waiting to give birth to their babies, give them a safe delivery today. Father, we thank you for those who give birth last night, and you give them a safe delivery. We thank you for those nurses and doctors who are there on call and who work with them. Let your grace and your blessings be upon them all. Father, in the name of Jesus, we give you praise and thanks for all the government workers that are working and serving, O God, in this nation. Lord, we thank you for those who are working to give us the lights. Be with those men that are there in the powerhouse and those that are there working on the lines and those who are working in the offices. Be with them all. Let your blessings be with them. We thank you for those who give us the water. Those who are working at those who are there working in the office and those who are there in the fields running the pipes and those who are there. Oh God, we thank you for them all. Let your grace and your blessings be with them. Father, in the name of Jesus Christ of Nazareth, we thank you for the people, oh God, that are laboring in this nation, serving one another. Father, you said if a man does not work, he must not eat. Father, you said in all labor there is profit. Father, your word says the talk of the tongue leadeth to penury. And Father, your word says, oh God, in the house of the tiller there will be much bread and much food. We thank you for those who love to work and labor, and those who are lazy. They just like to steal and to sleep. They love sleeping. They love stealing and cunning and robbing people. Cause them to repent of those evil works and cause them to love to work. Cause them to go and find a job. Because you said in all labor there is profit. Father, in the name of Jesus, we thank you for those who are working and serving. We thank you for those who pick up the garbage, cleaning our streets, cleaning the marketplaces, taking the garbage to the dump. Let your grace and your blessings be with those men and women that are working there. Those who work in the funeral parlor, you be with them. We thank you for people that are serving. Those that are going to sea to catch the fishes for us, you be with them. Oh, those who plant in the gardens for us, you be with them. Those who are mining the chicks for us, you be with them. Father, we give you praise and thanks for your blessings upon the peoples in this nation. Have mercy upon our president, our vice president, our prime minister. Have mercy upon their families. Have mercy upon, oh God, have mercy upon them all. The mayors and the counselors, you be with them. The regional chairmen, and you be with them all. Give them wisdom and understanding to carry their work wise and rightly today. Father, we give you praise and we give you thanks for your mercies and your grace. We thank you for all of our ministers of the gospel, men and women that are preaching your word and letting people know there's a heaven to gain and there's a hell to shun. We thank you for men and women that are letting people know that hand joined with hand, the wicked will not go unpunished. Father, we give you praise and we give you thanks in Jesus' precious name. Those who bereave over the death of their loved ones, comfort them today. Console them today. And those who go into the courts of justice, let it be granted to them today in Jesus' name. The writings for this song, it says, in my heart there rings a melody. I have a song that Jesus gave me. It was sent from heaven above. There never was a sweeter melody. 'Tis the melody of love. I love the Christ who died on Calvary, for he washed my sins away. He put within my heart a melody, and I know it's there to stay. 'Twill be my endless theme in glory. With the angels I will sing. 'Twill be a song with glorious harmony when the courts of heaven ring. In my heart there rings a melody. There rings a melody. There rings a melody. In my heart there rings a melody. A melody of love. Oh, hallelujah. Yes, friends, in the book of Hebrews, the Bible tells us about Abraham. It says, by faith, Abraham, when he was called to go out into a place which he should after receive for an inheritance, obeyed, and he went out, not knowing whither he went. By faith, he sojourned in the land of promise, as in his strange country, dwelling in tabernacles with Isaac and Jacob, the heirs with him of the same promise.
For he looked for a city which had foundations, whose builder and maker is God. Whose builder and maker is God. Through faith also Sarah herself received strength to conceive seed, and was delivered of a child when she was past the age, because she judged him faithful who had promised. Yes, friends, we have the account here of Abraham and his wife Sarah. They exercised their faith in Jehovah God. And the Bible tells us, Abraham, he came out, his ancestors and his parents, they were idolaters, they were serving idols and graven images. And God called him, made himself known to him, took him out. And God made him a promise that he'll make of him a great nation. And he obeyed, and God did what he said he would have done. And even though the Lord told him, Abraham, I want you to count the stars in heaven. It's innumerable. You can't count it. I want you to count the sand that is by seashore. It's innumerable. You can't count it. And even though God made those promises to him, it seems that he wasn't getting any child at all. In fact, Abraham tried to help God. His wife, Sarah, she said, I'm past childbearing. Look, take Hagar, my maid, and maybe God wants the seed and the hair to come out of her. But no, God wanted it to come through her. And even when she was old, the angel that came and told Abraham that Sarah would conceive and bring a child, when she heard, she was there and he laughed. When the angel told her, why you laugh? She doubted and she tried to deny. And when she was old, God allowed her to bring forth that child. Oh yes, God gave her the strength. He caused her body to become new and put new every part in her. And she was able to bring forth that son Isaac, just like what God said. For with God, friends, nothing is impossible. What are your needs today? I'm telling you about a living Christ. I'm telling you about a Christ who conquered hell, death, and the grave for us. I'm telling you about a Jesus Christ who hung on the cross and he bled and died so our sins can be forgiven, so our iniquities can be pardoned, so that our names can be inscribed in the Lamb's Book of Heaven, so that you can have your needs being met today. The Bible says there is one God and one mediator between God and man, and that mediator, that high priest is Jesus. Believe on him today. Mr. Give your life to him today. Madam, surrender your life to Christ today. Young man, call upon the name of the Lord Jesus and be saved. The Bible says, whosoever shall call upon the name of the Lord shall be saved. Young lady, the word of God says, for with the heart man believeth unto righteousness, and with the mouth confession is made unto salvation. You've got to open your mouth and ask Christ to come into your heart. You ask him to come and rule over your spirit, soul, and body, to rule over your mind, will, and emotion. You've got to allow the blood of Christ to cleanse you, young man, from all your iniquities. Oh, Jesus' blood was shed so that your sins can be forgiven. Jesus' blood was shed, grandfather, so that your name can be written down in the Lamb's Book of Heaven. Grandmother, Jesus Christ bled and died so that you can be born again. You can receive the miracle of salvation in your spirit. Eternal life can take place in your spirit, and you can worship God in spirit and in truth. The things of God no longer will be foolishness to you. God's Holy Spirit will bear witness with your human spirit that you've been passed from death unto life, and you're a child of God, and you can enjoy serving him. You can enjoy reading the word, hearing that word preached to you, and the things of God that was once foolishness to you, no longer it will be foolishness, because you're born again and you're washed in the blood of Jesus, and your name is inscribed in the Lamb's Book of Heaven. God's Holy Spirit will bear witness with your human spirit that you're a child of God. You've been passed from death unto life. Old things are passed away, and all things become new. The angels are waiting to rejoice this morning over your wise and right decision that you will make. Open your mouth and call upon the name of the Lord. The Bible says, whosoever shall call upon the name of the Lord shall be saved. And all the Christians all over the world who are saved by grace, they had to open their mouth and ask Christ to come into their life. Let him be your Lord today. Let him be your Savior today. Father, let your grace and your blessings be upon all of my listening friends. Thank you for those who are going to give their lives to Christ today. Thank you for those who are going to call on the Lord Jesus and be saved today. Thank you.
thank you for the angels rejoicing over those who are going to be passed from death unto life today. Father, thank you for the sick being healed in Jesus' name, the oppressed being set free in Jesus' name. Those who go into the courts of justice, let it be granted to that mother, that grandfather, that young man, that young lady. Those who are going into the hospital to be operated on, be with those doctors and nurses in the theater, cause the operations to be successful. Thank you for those who are incarcerated in our prisons. You comfort them and console them, meet them at the point of their need. Have mercy upon their family and their loved ones. And remember, Father, those who are grieving with the death of their loved ones, comfort them and console them. Father, we give you all the praise and all the thanks in Jesus' precious name, in Jesus' wonderful name. Amen, amen. Hallelujah, amen. Friends, have a great day today. God bless you all.

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Kakwapan unaw at kay Wanumaj Deik. 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Just put some

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1: BBC News with Moira Alderson. Kuwait says Iranian drones have struck a terminal building at its international airport. The attack comes as renewed skirmishes between US and Iranian forces test a fragile ceasefire. Iran's foreign ministry condemned US strikes on an Iranian oil tanker in the Strait of Hormuz and a telecom tower on Keshem Island. The Iranian Revolutionary Guard says it targeted US bases in retaliation, including the 5th Fleet headquarters in Bahrain. Here's our Middle East correspondent, Yulan Nell.
2: What we've heard from the Kuwaitis in the past few hours is that a passenger terminal was targeted by Iran at its main international airport, that there is serious damage there. A number of individuals were injured and flights have now been suspended. And this is coming only a couple of days after the airport reopened because it had previously closed due to damage it sustained at the height of hostilities during the Iran war.
1: Meanwhile, the Iran conflict has dented economic growth prospects worldwide, according to the Organization for Economic Cooperation and Development. It warns a more severe shock is likely if no ceasefire is agreed before next year. If forecasts grow at 2.8% this year, if Gulf exports return to pre-conflict levels during the third quarter. Ukraine says its drones have hit St. Petersburg as Russia's second city hosts a major annual event. President Zelensky said an oil terminal was hit. Here's our correspondent in the Ukrainian capital, Vitaly Shevchenko.
3: The attacks could not have come at a more embarrassing time for Russia as the St. Petersburg Economic Forum is getting underway. It's a cherished showcase of Russia and of Russia's economy for Vladimir Putin. And also, it's Vladimir Putin's home city. So with foreign guests arriving in St. Petersburg with black smoke rising in the background, that's not a good picture.
1: The strikes come a day after Russia killed at least 23 people across Ukraine. President Zelensky is welcoming the NATO chief Mark Rutte in Kyiv today. Malawi says it will help repatriate citizens from South Africa following a wave of sometimes deadly anti-immigration protests. The government says support will be provided to Malawians who have voluntarily requested assistance to return home. Here's Richard Kagoi.
4: Malawi has become the third African nation to announce plans to assist citizens leaving South Africa after Ghana and Mozambique. The foreign ministry says details of the scheme will be shared once logistics are finalised. Officials say they're monitoring reports of attacks on African migrants and have raised concerns with Pretoria. South African police are investigating the deaths of two Mozambican men in the Western Cape amid claims of mass violence against foreign nationals. Mozambique says hundreds of its citizens have already returned, with more awaiting repatriation from safe locations.
1: BBC News. Six people are reported to have been killed in Israeli strikes on the city of Tyre in southern Lebanon. A medical source said four Syrian nationals and two Palestinians had died. Lebanon's national news agency is also reporting two Israeli airstrikes on roads in the south. The Israeli military said sirens sounded in northern Israel because of what it described as infiltration by hostile aircraft. At least 21 people have been killed and several injured after a fire broke out at a restaurant in the Indian capital. Officials said many of those who died were foreigners, with many believed to be visitors from African countries. The Delhi Fire Service said 37 people were rescued from the basement. British police chiefs say they'll review their anti-racism guidance after an outcry over the treatment of a white student murdered last year. Henry Novak was handcuffed and arrested as he lay dying after being stabbed, despite telling officers he couldn't breathe. His killer, a British South Asian man, had falsely accused him of racism. On Tuesday night, protesters clashed with police in Southampton, the city where Novak was killed. Tim Muffett has this report.
5: Bins, some bricks and an e-scooter were thrown at police. While officers with riot shields and batons attempted to hold a line along a street. Posting on social media, the Home Secretary, Shabana Mahmood, condemned those involved in the disturbances. She said there could be no justification for hijacking the tragedy of Henry Novak's death to stir up violence and disorder.
1: A pre-World Cup friendly in Spain between Chile and the Democratic Republic of Congo has been cancelled over health concerns linked to the Ebola outbreak in Central Africa. The mayor of the Spanish town of La Linea says this was a precaution following advice from regional health authorities. Congolese football officials expressed regret. That's the latest world news from the BBC.
0: You're still with us on The Voice of Guyana. It is 6:07.

The death is announced of Gloria Patricia Hamilton, née Gregory, of 20 John Street, Newburgh, Georgetown, and Brooklyn, New York, in USA, who died on Sunday, May 24. There's also one message at this time. Gloria Patricia Hamilton, née Gregory, of 20 John Street, Newburgh, Georgetown, and Brooklyn, New York, USA, died on Sunday, May 24. She was the daughter of the late Mary and George Hooper of Leeds Village, Corentin, Berbice, wife of the late author Faraday Hamilton, mother of Gillian Shepherd, née Hamilton, Paul Hamilton, Abigail LaRose, née Hamilton, brother of the late Michael and Charles, in fact, sister of the late Michael and Charles, grandmother of Fabian Stanford, Abini LaRose, Polly Ann Hamilton, and Aaliyah Hamilton, great-grandmother of two. Funeral arrangements will be announced later.

And now for the message, calling Rudolph Ramguru and Jai Kishan Mahabir of New Forest East Kanji Berbice, Mahesh Rupert of 37 Joanna South Blackbush Polder Berbice, and Lakshmi Narayan of 32 Letterkenny Village Quarantine Berbice are all somewhere else in the country. Here's a message for you. You are requested to attend the Berbice High Court on Wednesday, the 3rd of June, 2026, or make urgent contact with the Office of the Director of Public Prosecutions on telephone number 226-0719 on or before Wednesday, the 3rd of June, 2026. So that's today. I'll repeat that message. You are requested to attend the Berbice High Court on Wednesday, the 3rd of June, 2026, or make urgent contact with the Office of the Director of Public Prosecutions on telephone number 226-0719 on or before Wednesday, the 3rd of June, 2026. This message is sent by the Director of Public Prosecutions and is for Rudolph Ramguru and Jai Kishan Mahabir of New Forest East Kanji Berbice, Mahesh Rupert of 37 Joanna South Blackbush Polder Berbice, and Lakshmi Narayan of 32 Letterkenny Village Quarantine Berbice or all somewhere else in the country. The next scheduled announcement of death and messages can be heard at 7 hours 35. It is 6 hours 11.

0: Good morning. How are you this morning? Hope that all is well. If all is not well, I certainly hope by the end of the program, it will get better. You will feel better. All things will be heading in the right direction. Welcome to The Breakfast Show. I'm Deborah Francis. Great to be with you. And we have a good day today. It's a beautiful day on the outside. It is not raining. Not that when it's raining, it's not a good day. But I'm just letting you know, it's not raining, and it seems as though the sun is coming out today, which is a great thing. We need sunshine. So, welcome. Good morning. Hope you had a good night's rest. Hope you had a very peaceful night's rest, a refreshing night's rest, and you're now ready for the rest of the day. So, welcome to The Breakfast Show. We will have breakfast today. We shall chat. We shall laugh. We shall just get our day started today. Today happens to be the National Grade 2 and 4 Reading Assessment as well. And we shall also talk about that. Good morning to all of our parents. Good morning to all of our kids. Hope that you guys will be early today and ensure that you do your best. That's all we're wishing for you. Do your best today and pass all of your reading assessments. We've got some more dates coming out from the Ministry of Education for you as well, relative to some more assessments happening. So we'll talk about those as well. Welcome to The Breakfast Show. Let's start with our inspirational dose of wisdom.
1: I'm Winsome Henry, and here is your inspirational dose of wisdom. Small businesses build strong communities. This quote's author is unknown. This quote tells us that small businesses create jobs, inspire innovation, and support economic growth. I am Winsome Henry, and that was your dose of wisdom.
2: Yeah.

0: Good morning. That's just to say good morning. Happy Wednesday. We're happy that you're with us. Hope that you will have yourself a lovely day today. 6:17. Let's check in on the weather forecast for today.
1: Hi, everyone. Thank you for joining me for another edition of your weather forecast. I am Simeon Rebram, and here's what we're tracking. Morning cloudy skies with light to moderate showers and rain are expected over regions 1 to 5. Conditions are likely to improve afterwards. Other regions can expect cloudy skies in the afternoon with intermittent rain and thundershowers. Rainfall is expected to range between 10 and 35 millimeters. In regions 1 to 5, between 20 and 50 millimeters. Winds are expected to be gentle to moderate easterly breeze, with temperatures along the coastal regions ranging between 27 to 31 degrees Celsius and the remaining regions between 27 to 32 degrees Celsius. Persons are also advised at this time that the spring tide is not in effect. Now for your extended forecast, Thursday. Morning cloudy skies with light to moderate showers and rain are expected over regions 1 to 5. Conditions are likely to improve afterwards. Other regions can expect cloudy skies in the afternoon with intermittent rain and thunder showers. Rainfall is expected to range between 10 and 35 millimeters over regions 1 to 5 and between 20 and 50 millimeters elsewhere within 24 hours. Until next time, I am Simeon Rewaram. Bye for now.
0: Thanks, Simeon, for the weather forecast for today's issued by the National Weather Watch Centre. You can join us again at approximately 7:15 for another weather forecast. It is 6:19. Let's take a look on the outside. I did say didn't experience any rainfall coming in. However, I've realized that the streets are somewhat moist. And so it suggested to me that they would have had a downpour during the course of last evening, which I was totally unaware of because I had such a good night's rest. Nonetheless, it is what it is. So right now, the sun is coming out. Did I say the sun is coming out? The sun is coming out on the western end of the Jagdeo-Demerara River Bridge. We're seeing a relatively steady flow of traffic coming from all directions on at the roundabout. So this is the west side before the approach road. Most of the traffic is heading towards the approach road. So right now, relatively busy on the west end. Now, on the east bank of Demerara at Grove, I rather suspect this is a still shot. Oh, yes, it is. Here, it's now refreshing. So let's see what's going on. Okay, good. So the sun is coming out there as well. The surface of the road is a bit moist, well, wet. And not as wet as in yesterday, as in a heavy downpour, but they certainly had a downpour during the course of the night or probably early this morning. Nonetheless, there are a few vehicles up and down the east bank of Demerara, nothing too significant at this moment. At Diamond, the sun is coming out as well, and just a few vehicles up and down the east bank of Demerara. Pretty early in the morning, so again, you should not expect a lot of vehicles at this hour of the morning. But I like that the sun is definitely out. At the Harbour Bridge end, again, just a few vehicles up and down the east bank of Demerara. In fact, it's pretty empty at the Demerara Harbour Bridge end at this moment. And as we get to the Houston end, the sun is definitely out and we're seeing a good flow, especially heading in the direction of the city of Georgetown. But nothing too concerning at this hour. At the DSL turn, sun is out, and again, traffic lights are in working order, and just a few vehicles up and down all around, heading in various directions at this moment. And for those who are at the Jaguar roundabout, pretty clear at this hour, bright sunshine, and persons are just moving around. But again, nothing too significant, pretty early at this hour. That's what's happening on the roadway. We do not have access to the East Coast cameras, so I rather suspect that the lines will be long, usually is, and but usually are, because we're speaking about lines. And hope that you guys will be safe today. All those heading to the grade 2, grade 4 assessment, reading assessment, ensure that you're on time this morning. 6:22, let's get to our economic report. Burbies Bridge, Ferry Crossing. We've got more music to take you to 6:30. We will bring you your road safety talk then. This is a breakfast show. Good morning.
2: Hello there. 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The price of gold, being the second fix, is US$4,504.85 per ounce. The gross price is $894,013 per ounce. 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The selling price is $915,323 per ounce. And now for the foreign exchange rates according to the non-bank cambio, buying and selling respectively. For the US dollar, $207.98 and $210.45. For the Canadian dollar, $150.14 and $151.88. For the euro, $242.05 and $245.14. For the sterling, $278.96 and $283.05. For the Barbados dollar, $84.24. For the TT dollar, $23.25. And for the Eastern Caribbean dollar, $65.48. I am Fuchsia Long, and this has been your economic report as of June 2, 2026, as issued by the Bank of Guyana.

there, and here is your Burbies Verge and Ferry schedule for today, Wednesday, the 3rd of June, 2026. The Burbies Bridge was opened at 5 hours 40 and will be closed at 7 hours 10. Now for your Perica to Supanam and Supanam to Perica ferry schedule. The ferry departed Perica to Supanam and Supanam to Perica at 5 hours, 10 hours 30, 15 hours and 18 hours. 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The ferry departed Perica at 16 hours and Wakenham at 4 hours. 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The ferry departed Perica at 10 hours and 16 hours 30 and Legwan at 6 hours and 15 hours 30. 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The ferry departed Perica at 5 hours and Bartica at 12 hours. The MV Milani will be departing Bartica at 6 hours. And that's all for your Burbies Bridge and ferry schedule for today, Wednesday, the 3rd of June, 2026.

0: Giving Thanks there by Rupee, and that's an old one, but still a good song, you know, a song that you can listen to any day, anytime. 6:30 it is. It's just a reminder for us to always give thanks, even for the seemingly minor things in our life. 6:30 it is. It's now time for your road safety talk.
1: 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On today's program, we encourage drivers to show patience and care toward elderly pedestrians. 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Drivers should reduce speed and give them enough time and space. Courtesy and on the road reflects responsibility and respect. Protect the vulnerable among us. Safety is everyone's business. And remember, careful driving saves lives. 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

0: Good morning, 6 hours, 32. It is Wednesday, the 3rd of June, 2026. Aftab Khan, good morning to you. Aftab reminded me that today is the first Wednesday in a brand new month. So don't take that for granted and ensure that you are making the most of today. Wish you a fantastic, fantastic day today. If today's your birthday, happy birthday to you. If it's your anniversary, happy anniversary as well. Just want to wish you an awesome, awesome day. Now, I did say that today is the day when a lot of our grade 4 and grade 2, in fact, all of our grade 4, grade 2 students will be assessed. And today is the day when there will be the Ministry of Education, that is, will be just having an idea of the literacy level in Guyana among the grade 2 and grade 4 students. And of course, taking the information, the findings from today's initiative to inform policy and other plans heading forward. Now, it's important that your child is available for today. So don't think that this is not important. You're going to keep them away. Not at all. Ensure that they go and they're assessed, and you will have an idea as to where they are as well. So the schools are ready. The Ministry of Education would have been showing us images of schools prepared for the grade 4 assessment today. And as a result of that, some schools have essentially closed off for today and tomorrow. So check in with your school to ensure to first of all, see whether your school, your child will be accommodated during the course of the day. There are some schools, they have facilities to enable assessments being done without any interference, and others, they don't have that. So you need to check in with your child's school to see whether they have a regular school, if you like, today. Okay. And in addition to that, the Ministry of Education has started a national consultation on social media and consequential effects on children. This will be an ongoing initiative, I would imagine. And the members of the community, you are invited to contribute. You will perhaps learn of the various spaces in which they will be located in, and you will be invited to contribute so that they can, again, inform policy towards making a change, ensuring that our kids are protected. So many studies now are being provided, which would suggest that the impact of social media on our kids, especially very younger kids, go beyond mere social behavior. Well, not mere, but go beyond the impact or the negative impact on social behavior, but on their overall health, right? On their eyes, on their brain activity, on their ability to concentrate, to focus, on their ability to retain, on their ability to understand a concept and be able to apply it to other settings in their life, on their ability to sleep. So it's so important that we have these consultations, and it's so important that you also voice your experiences. If you've got kids especially, voice your experiences so that they can inform. Because it really, to inform policy, you need information and you need facts. You just don't need to have a thought, you know, just random thought because it happened to you. It means that we should have a policy. It should be, that's why we have consultations, right? So that everyone available can certainly provide input to inform the policies going forward. Okay. I did also share with you yesterday that the Ministry of Education, they've got this Picture Exchange Communication System, PECS. This is a session which will be facilitated by Aaliyah Richmond. She's a speech therapist. It's scheduled for Friday, June 5, 2025, and you can join in. Now, they're inviting educators, parents, caregivers, stakeholders, and this is an information session. It's a bit, I'm not sure how to view this in terms of context, but I guess the context is what perhaps happened at the David Rose School, special school, maybe, because this is quite sudden. Nonetheless, For those who are interested in the Picture Exchange Communication System, which is PECS, the Ministry of Education is inviting you to join. And this session will provide valuable insights into how PECS can be used to foster communication independence and meaningful interaction for learners with diverse communication needs. You can scan the QR code, or you can also call if it is that you'd like to call the Ministry of Education, if it is you'd like to be part of this. And this is an online session, mind you. So you don't necessarily have to be physically there. You can just tap into the session and benefit from this. Okay. So that's that. In addition to that, I wanted to remind you, Goal Portal is open for those who would like to pursue certificate, diploma, degree, post-grad courses. Goal Portal is open. CPCE Portal is open. Teachers, please get yourself qualified and you can register via their portal. In addition to that, the portal for, there are three portals. Oh, Coursera. Coursera for those in the public service and others. Open to nationals of Guyana. You too can access courses that can enable you to upskill. So please do that as well and ensure that you upskill, right? It's so important that we have a skill and we have documentation to support our skill. Now, today, Wednesday, the Office of the Public Trustee, Official Receiver, they will be in Essequibo today. They will have an information sharing session. So you can look out for their teams dressed in purple, interacting with the public at Sudi High Court and Market, Anna Regina Market, and Supernam Stelling. Now, you may be wondering, or you may be like, what is the Office of the Public Trustee Official Receiver? That's a great question. And that is a question I wanted to have answered as well. But let me tell you something. What I can tell you is their Facebook page is filled with information relative to the law. And sometimes you need guidance in terms of legal matters. You need guidance in terms of wills and trusts and letters of administration, for instance, right? These are issues relative to home ownership and titling and those sorts of things. They have got a lot of information relative to those matters. So please ensure that you check them out. I'm actually trying to find their official page so I can... It's the Office of the Public Trustee. Okay, Office of the Public... So let me find this for you and I'll tell you... And I'll tell you the exact name so that you can... Yeah, here we go. So it's the Office of the Public Trustee / Official Receiver. Okay, so that is the name. So you can go there, you can follow them, and you can learn more about them and what they do, the services they provide. And I really would have loved to have them on the program so that they themselves can give voice to what they do and how they serve. Nonetheless, you can go on their, you can go on their page. It says here, their primary responsibility is for the administration of the estates of deceased persons. So if you've got questions relative to any of those issues, you can certainly go on because they've got information on various aspects. You know, if for example, you like you've been living in a home, but it's not your home, what do you do to get legal, to have legal access to that home, right? They talk about executed deed of consent, letters of administration. They talk about a variety of issues. So again, please check out their page and learn more about what they do and get the guidance that you need. But they will be in Essequibo today. That's what I want you to note. And again, if it is that you've got questions, those on the Essequibo Coast study, they will be in the Study High Court and Market and a Regina Market and Supernam selling dressed in purple. That's a good color to look out for, and you will be able to access them. In addition to that, the Ministry of Tourism, the Tourism and Hospitality Association of Guyana, they have got their annual awards and auction, and they are open to you participating in voting for some specific categories. So the nominations are in and you can participate. So they've got a People's Choice Award nominated by you, recognizing a business, experience, or individual that has captured the hearts of customers through consistently positive experiences, strong public appeal, and memorable service. There's also the Tourism Impact Award for Culture, Sport, and Entertainment, nominated by SAG members, recognizing those making a significant contribution to Guyana's tourism product through culture, sport, and entertainment. Then there is a Best Street Food Award nominated by SAG members as well. And it celebrates the vendors and street food experiences that showcase the flavors, creativity, and authenticity that locals and visitors love. So there is a site for you to vote. Voting closes this Sunday. So they're a bit close in time. But it closes this Sunday, June 7. So you can go on People's Choice Award, Best Street Food Award, and Tourism Impact Award. Go to the Ministry, the Tourism Hospitality Association tag, and do the voting. I was telling you about dates that you need to be aware of, especially parents and guardians. So today, there is a grade 2 and 4 reading assessment. There's grade 5 national assessment on Wednesday the 24th of June and Thursday the 25th of June. So please note this, a national grade 5 assessment, Wednesday, 24th of June, and Thursday, the 25th of June. There's a national grade 10 assessment as well. This is for mathematics. And this is on Tuesday, the 23rd of June. National grade 9 math exam, grade 9 students, Wednesday, the 24th of June. And then there's placement exam for grades 7, 8, and 9, and 10 students on Thursday, the 30th of July. So these are some dates that you need to note, parents and guardians, so that your kids will be ready for those dates and the respective exams as well. Remember, CPL, GSL tickets are available. You can cash in now. Remember as well, the UG Library. They've got its pictorial exhibition in celebration of Guyana's 60th independence anniversary. It's being observed under the theme, The Soul of the Nation, Our Journey, Evolution, and Legacy in Shaping an Independent Nation. It closes off June 5, so please ensure you go out and support that as well. And I did tell you that the Ministry of Human Services, they've got this CARE initiative, CARE Economy, Co-Invest initiative, where you can be a provider, CARE provider, and you can have access to a grant to help you set up and have a space that is healthy, welcoming, and appropriate for the target group in which you'd like to target. And that address is MOHSSS CARE, well, CARE as in C-R-E, but they've missed the E, so you have to put CARECONOMY, okay? So MOHSSCARECONOMY @gmail.com. That's the email address, and there's also a code for you to scan so that you can register if it is that you are interested. And like I said, if it is that that's not your thing, please, you don't have to register, okay? Now, let's move on because time is against us. We have got our Guyanese breakfast dish of the day, and I hope that you will enjoy it because we've got boiled and fried cassava and saltfish. Do you like that? That is a good Guyanese breakfast dish. Stay with us.
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2: It's time for breakfast.
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2: Today we're going to be doing a recipe for boiled and fried cassava in its own. As you know, we have boiled and fried provisions. It's basically the cassava alone and salted fish fried together. So for this, we're going to be using just one large cassava. It weighs about a pound and a half. We're going to be using about 6 ounces of salted fish, some scallions, a tomato, onion, salt to taste. So to begin with, we're going to boil some water to boil out our salted fish. All right. So our water is hot, so we're gonna go wash our salted fish first and then add them to this water. So you want to get off as much salt as possible before you put them to boil. We're just gonna bring this up to a boil. We're gonna boil this for about 10 minutes once, and that's good enough. That's gonna be good enough. So we're heating up some water as well on our next burner for our cassava, to boil our cassava. So while our salted fish is boiling and our water is heating up to boil this cassava, we're gonna get the cassava ready. So this dish is quick and yummy, my friends. As you know, cassava is delicious boiled with some butter. Some people like this with mashed with some butter, but fried with the salted fish is delicious as well. And of course, we have our full out boiled and fried provision with salted fish. So you're just gonna split them in two like this now, and that's gonna be the right size you want. So now we're gonna go wash our cassava. So in we go with our cassava, and our salted fish is starting to bubble up. So we add some salt to the cassava. So while your cassava and your salted fish is boiling, you're gonna get your seasonings ready. We're chopping our scallions now, and this is gonna be yummy, guys. Should give this recipe a try, definitely. All right, so our salted fish has been boiling for about 10 minutes, so we're going to remove this now, strain it out. There you go. So our cassava is still boiling, as you can see. A little more for this. So we're going to be using one wiri pepper in this dish. Use as much as you like, or none at all. So our cassava is finished boiling, and we're going to take it out now. So we're just going to break up our salt fish a little bit. So you don't want to break them up too small, because they'll be broken up further when you're frying up it with the cassava. That's it. Our oil is hot, and we're going to add our onions first.

0: make it look like this at the end. If you had added the scallions before in the beginning, it would be lost by now. So you want to add it towards the end. So now we're gonna add our main ingredient, which is our cassava. Oh, that's smelling so good, guys. Kitchen smelling nice, nice. So you want to cook it for a little bit, about a minute and a half or so, for the flavors to infuse. Now look at that. Isn't that looking lovely? Lovely. Yes, guys, so we have fried this up for about a minute, minute and a half. And look at that. This is ready. Boil and fry cassava with saltfish.
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1: With the sports news out this time, I'm Tyreek Walters. First, we'll start by telling you that President Dr. Mohamed Irfan Ali has assured residents of Bartica that steps will be taken to address the prolonged delay of incompletion, that is, of the Bartica Multipurpose Sports Hall, a project that began in 2023 and remains unfinished. During an outreach meeting in the township, the president informed residents that he has directed Minister of Culture, Youth and Sport, Charles Ramson Jr., to prepare a comprehensive report on the status of the project.
2: I've asked the Minister of Youth, Sports and Culture to prepare a full report on the completion of the multipurpose sports building and to come back to a community meeting to have that discussion with you so you will know the new timelines and what must be done when.
1: The president explained that the report will provide residents with a clear understanding of the works that remains, the challenges affecting the project, and the revised timelines for its completion. The issue was raised by residents during the outreach as concerns continued to mount over the stalled development. In November 2025, Minister Ramson had stated that the government-funded facility would be completed within 6 months. However, that deadline has since passed without the hall being delivered. The minister is now expected to return to the community later this year to discuss the report findings and outline the way forward. The Bartica Multipurpose Sports Hall was launched in 2023 as part of a government initiative to construct 6 multipurpose sports facilities across the country. The project forms part of the government's broader efforts to strengthen sports infrastructure and provide modern recreational facilities for residents in Region 7. Once completed, the facility is expected to accommodate a range of sporting disciplines, community events, and youth development programs.
3: In cricket, we tell you that athletes and officials of the inaugural Bihari Under-19 T20 Cricket League is to be provided with insurance, as Nafico Nalco Insurance Company has come on board with the organizers for the tournament to give protection needed for young student athletes along with those involved in the tournament. Speaking to the media on Tuesday, CEO of Nafico Nalco, Dean Roberts, welcomed the opportunity to play a part in the development of youth athletes.
4: It's great to see the youth of today, irrelevant of what village they come from, what region they come from, in Guyana, coming together to compete to actually be the best. So it's for all the schools, all the matches, and in every region. Okay, so as soon as you get up in the morning, you go on official transportation, you are covered. As soon as you've done your match and then you go back home, you're covered on that journey all the way back home. So your parents and your loved ones can rest assured that you're fully protected during this tournament. And that's
3: meanwhile, representing the title sponsor of the tournament, Bihari Group of Companies, was Melissa Salvester, who, while wishing the athletes success for the upcoming event, acknowledged that she, along with all those involved, expect the cricketers to give their all on the pitch.
5: The tournament, our excitement continues to grow. This is really an exciting tournament. The opportunity to see 80 teams across Guyana participate in this tournament, to see the talent that abounds far and wide across Guyana, and the opportunity for you to represent your schools, your communities, and to really go after your dreams and aspirations. We look forward to an outstanding tournament and to seeing the talent, passion, and sportsmanship that Ghana's young people will undoubtedly bring to the field.
3: A total of 80 teams are set to compete in the tournament, with schools from regions 1, 2, 3, 4, 5, 6, and 7. The Bihari Under-19 Schools T20 Cricket Tournament rolls off on June 13. The countdown is on for the return of one of Essequibo's most anticipated sporting events. Organizers of the Mainstay Lake Regatta 2026 says fans can expect a day of high-speed powerboat racing, entertainment and cultural activities when the event makes its long-awaited return in August 23 in Region 2. More on this report.
6: After nearly 7 years away, the regatta is set to feature up to 17 races across several categories, including the highly anticipated unlimited class. Chairman Leighton Pearson says races from across Guyana are expected to compete, while noting that this year's event will be staged on the village beach, with safety remaining a major priority.
7: I must let you know that I'm more than happy to know that Westside Marine, they're on board, and they take full responsibility for the safety of the race, you know, providing the buoy, the flags, all necessary safety for the regatta. Then, of course, there is a lot of police protection. You would have police protection. You have the fire service on standby. You would have the Ministry of Health on standby.
6: Beyond the racing, coordinator Simone Bujun says the event will showcase Amerindian culture through food, crafts, and entertainment, while creating economic opportunities for the mainstay community.
8: And we're also trying to coordinate with the Ministry of Tourism to have additional activities with the regatta so that persons coming can have an exciting weekend with some activities like the sunset cruise, canoeing, and looking to other Adamora.
6: Organizers say several government agencies have already pledged support as anticipation builds for the return of the mainstay Lake Regatta. For NCN Sport, I'm Eric Collymore.
3: And that's sports to the moment.
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1: With the news, I am Deborah Francis. Good morning. 38 arrested as authorities shut down 6 illegal mining operations in Mazaruni. Father says God fought my battle after guilty plea in Shonet Dover murder case. Former President's Benefits Bill to be tabled in the National Assembly on Friday. In the region, Argentina seeks entry into Trans-Pacific Trade Pact. And in the U.S., New York police investigate videos of men emerging from city's sewer system. Those were lead stories. The details of these and others in a moment.
3: Dengue testing is done with a blood test. These tests are available across Guyana. If you're experiencing any signs or symptoms of dengue, please seek medical attention and get tested. Severe forms of dengue, if left untreated, can be life-threatening.
1: Thanks for joining us now for the details of the news. 5 years after the murder of his daughter, Shonet Dover, Selwyn Haywood says he is relieved that her killer has finally pleaded guilty. Haywood told NCN News that God had fought his battle and that he hopes the court imposes a life sentence. Shaquan Allen admitted in the High Court to fatally shooting Dover and burying her body at his Linden home in 2021. The case shocked the nation after Dover was reported missing and later found buried in a backyard. Allen fled to Suriname after the crime and remained a fugitive for about 3 years before being deported to Guyana. He is expected to be sentenced on June 17 following the completion of several court-ordered reports. Authorities have shut down 6 illegal mining operations in the Mazaruni Mining District, Region 7, as part of a major enforcement exercise led by the Ministry of Natural Resources and the Guyana Geology and Mines Commission. The operation carried out with support from the Guyana Police Force followed reports of unlawful mining activities in the area. The operation, in fact, 38 persons were arrested during the raid, while several pieces of mining equipment and machinery were seized. Officials said the illegal operations were being conducted within a quarry area. Surveillance measures have since been put in place to prevent the resumption of illegal activities. The government says it maintains a zero-tolerance policy on illegal mining and will continue to prosecute offenders across the sector. Attorney General Anil Nanlal says 6 major bills will be tabled in the National Assembly on Friday, June 5, including legislation to establish a new Guyana Development Bank. Speaking on his Issues in the News program, Nanlal said the bank fulfills a PPPC manifesto promise aimed at improving access to financing for small and medium-sized businesses. He explained that many Guyanese are unable to secure loans because of high interest rates, collateral requirements, and other lending conditions.
4: The loans will be up to $3 million maximum. It would be interest-free and no collateral is required. No collateral security is required. So you don't have to lodge your vehicle registration or your certificate of title or your transport. You can go without those documents and apply successfully for a loan.
1: The proposed bank will offer interest-free loans of up to $3 million without requiring collateral. It will also provide guidance and mentoring to help entrepreneurs prepare loan applications and manage their businesses. Nanlal said successful borrowers may later access financing of up to $10 million through arrangements with commercial banks. The bank is expected to begin with a capital base of $200 million and operate on the Financial Institution, operate under the Financial Institutions Act. Meanwhile, Attorney General Anil Nandlal says the government will table a former president's benefits and other facilities bill in the National Assembly on Friday. Speaking on his Issues in the News program, Nandlal said the legislation seeks to restore provisions contained in the original 2010 law governing benefits for retired presidents. He explained that amendments introduced by the APNU-AFC government in 2015 and 2016 created inconsistencies in the legislation.
4: What we did was simply capture what they were entitled to and what former presidents were being paid up to that time, including Arthur Chung and Mr. Desmond Hoyt. But it was never in writing. What we sought to do in 2010 was to put it in writing. Of course, politicians on the opposition benches scandalized the legislation.
1: According to Nandlal, the proposed bill will repeal those amendments and largely reinstate the 2010 framework. He noted that former presidents, including David Granger, have benefited from the provisions outlined in the original legislation. The Attorney General said the government believes all former presidents should receive the same standard package of benefits upon retirement, that is. A tragic head-on collision along the Maida Farm Public Road, Quarantine, Berbice, on Tuesday afternoon claimed the lives of three young men, including a 16-year-old boy. Dead are 19-year-old Amir Khan, who was driving one of the vehicles, 23-year-old Priyaz Marcelin, and 16-year-old Parshatam Hulusia. Police said the crash occurred around 3:30 p.m. when a car traveling east reportedly attempted to overtake another vehicle and collided head-on with an oncoming car. The impact sent the vehicle crashing into a nearby GPL utility pole. All four occupants involved in the accident were taken to the Port Morant Public Hospital, where Khan, Marceline, and Hulusia were pronounced dead. The driver of the other vehicle was treated and discharged. Investigators are probing the circumstances surrounding the fatal crash, and a surviving driver remains in police custody, assisting with investigations. 7 hours, 9 news from the region. Argentine Foreign Minister Pablo Pirino said on Tuesday the country intends to join the Comprehensive and Progressive Agreement for a Trans-Pacific Partnership, CPTPP, and will present its application on Wednesday in Paris. The CPTPP is a free trade accord among 12 countries. It was first established in 2018 among Australia, Brunei, Canada, Chile, Japan, Malaysia, Mexico, New Zealand, Peru, Singapore, and Vietnam. Britain joined in 2024, and China also hopes to join. Argentina's plans to join the pact follows its backing for other trade deals in recent months, including a reciprocal trade and investment agreement with the United States and the Mercosur European Union movement. Finally, in the news of this time in the U.S., New York police are investigating after multiple videos emerged in recent weeks showing groups of people entering and climbing out of city's sewage system. The men, captured on surveillance cameras in neighborhoods across Brooklyn and Queens, are believed to be searching for valuables underground, U.S. media reported, citing police sources. It remains unclear whether the same group is behind all the incidents. In one video, several men are seen removing a manhole cover and then descending into the sewer before reemerging hours later. The men could face burglary charges if caught. That has brought us to the end of the news to the moment.
3: If you test positive for dengue, please be advised to drink lots of fluids, get enough rest, sleep under a mosquito net, and use insect repellent. And only use Panadol or Tylenol for relief of fever and pains. Do not use aspirin or NSAIDs, which include ibuprofen and Aleve.

0: Before we go, here's a recap of the lead stories. 38 arrested as authorities shut down 6 illegal mining operations in Mazaruni. Father says, God fought my battle after guilty plea in Charlotte Dover murder case. Former president's benefits bill to be tabled in the National Assembly on Friday. In the region, Argentina seeks entry into Trans-Pacific Trade Pact. And in the U.S., New York police investigate videos of men emerging from city's sewer system. Thanks for joining us. The news came to you compliments of the National Communications Network. I'm Deborah Francis.
1: This has been The News, featuring the personalities, issues, and events that made the news in Guyana, the Caribbean, and around the world. The news was compiled and edited in the newsroom of the National Communications Network.
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1: Hi everyone, thank you for joining me for another edition of your weather forecast. I am Simeon Rebram, and here's what we're tracking. Morning cloudy skies with light to moderate showers and rain are expected over regions 1 to 5. Conditions are likely to improve afterwards. Other regions can expect cloudy skies in the afternoon with intermittent rain and thunder showers. Rainfall is expected to range between 10 and 35 millimeters. In regions 1 to 5, between 20 and 50 millimeters. Winds are expected to be gentle to moderate easterly breeze, with temperatures along the coastal regions ranging between 27 to 31 degrees Celsius and the remaining regions between 27 to 32 degrees Celsius. Persons are also advised at this time that the spring tide is not in effect. Now for your extended forecast, Thursday. Morning cloudy skies with light to moderate showers and rain are expected over regions 1 to 5. Conditions are likely to improve afterwards. Other regions can expect cloudy skies in the afternoon with intermittent rain and thunder showers. Rainfall is expected to range between 10 and 35 millimeters over regions 1 to 5 and between 20 and 50 millimeters elsewhere within 24 hours. Until next time, I am Simeon Rivaram. Bye for now.
0: Thank you, Simeon, for the weather forecast for today's issued by the National Weather Watch Center. You can join us again at 12 hours 25 for another weather forecast. It is 7 hours 13. Have you heard the news that we have lost one of the greatest voices that you will ever hear in the form of Peabo Bryson, veteran R&B singer of Beauty and the Beast and A Whole New World? He died at age 75. So condolences to his family and his fans as well. Peabo Bryson, a veteran R&B singer, best known as a singer behind the Disney film hits Beauty and the Beast and A Whole New World, has died, according to a statement from his family. No cause of death was cited, although the family announced on Sunday that he had suffered a stroke. With broken hearts and profound sadness, the family of two-time Grammy Award-winning singer, songwriter, and balladeer Peabo Bryson announces his passing. The statement reads in part, "He transitioned peacefully at 5 p.m. on the evening of Tuesday, June 2, 2026, surrounded by the love of his family and those closest to him. For more than five decades, Peabo's extraordinary voice served as the soundtrack to many of life's most cherished moments. His music carried generations through joyful celebrations, great love stories, and enduring moments of comfort and inspiration, creating a legacy that will forever live in the hearts of those who loved him and the countless lives he touched through his song. In this deeply difficult moment, the family asks for privacy as they mourn the loss of a beloved husband, father, family member, friend, and artist whose impact extended far beyond the stage. We are tremendously moved by the outpouring of love, prayers, and support from fans, friends, and colleagues around the world," the family shared. "While our hearts are broken, we find comfort in knowing how deeply Peabo was loved and how many lives were touched by his voice and his generous spirit. His legacy and music will live on for generations to come." So best known for his smooth voice in duet hits and ballads, Bryson, 75, scored hits with duets with Celine Dion and Regina Bell, respectively, from hit Disney films, as well as "Tonight I Celebrate My Love" and "You're Looking Like a Love to Me," and "As Long as There's Christmas." Yet his association with those films belies his long career as an R&B singer. A native of South Carolina, Bryson came up in the 1970s as a member of the group Moses Dillard and the Tex Thong Display. He was signed to the Atlanta indie label Bang Records as a solo artist and released his first album in 1976 and upscaled Capitol the following year. A long string of R&B hits ensued, including 1977's "Feel the Fire" and "Reaching for the Sky" and "I'm So Into You," and "Crosswinds" the following year. In 1984, he scored his first top 10 pop hit, "If Ever You're in My Arms Again." I love that song. From 1984. And following with "Show and Tell" and "Can You Stop the Rain." You know, I wanted to play that song yesterday. But I decided against it. Nonetheless, not on this station, mind you. In 1985, he appeared on the soap opera One Life to Live, adding vocals to his theme song, and that version was subsequently adapted as the show's main theme and ran on every episode for the next 7 years. During this time, his duets with female singers became hits, and he followed the track for the next decade. He recorded an album of duets with Roberta Flack, Born to Love, in 1983, and over the following years scored hits with Angela Bofill for You and I, a string of duets with Regina Bell, and several of the above mentioned hits. Celebration of the Life memorial arrangements will be announced at a later time. So may his soul rest in eternal peace. Peebo Bryson passed on at age 75. Okay, so what we will do at the end of the program, we'll play you some Peebo Bryson songs. How about that? We don't usually play we don't usually play slower songs in the morning. Nonetheless, I'm sure his fans will like to hear some songs from him. All right, guys, let's check on the roadway. On the traffic, 7 hours 18 it is. Lots of traffic on the western end of the Barrett-Jagdeo Demerara River Bridge. Most of it heading towards the approach road. Bright sunshine. That's wonderful. On the east bank of Demerara Grove, very steady flow of traffic, bumper to bumper, and slow moving as well. So please be guided. That's at the Grove End, Diamond End, bright sunshine. Not a lot of traffic at all at the Diamond End, just a few vehicles up and down. At the Demerara Harbor Bridge, things are picking up. Very steady flow of traffic, almost bumper to bumper. We've got some room, but three lanes are being used heading in the direction of the city of Georgetown. So again, please be guided and be safe on the roadway. At the Houston End, police officers there, they're not allowing those who are coming from the third lane into the two lane at the Houston End. So please be guided. They've got traffic cones established. So if it is that you are heading straight, please head into the traditional second lane. The third lane, people would not be allowed to be on their way because oftentimes it causes some amount of confusion and interruption of the traffic. So I guess that's why they've placed the cones now. So be aware if it is at your Upper East Bank and you're thinking of heading towards the Le Parkin End, you've got to join the second lane as opposed to the third lane. Because there are persons who would join the third lane and then try to go across into the second lane, but it's not working out. Nonetheless. So that is that. And as we move to the DSL Junction, bright sunshine as well. Oh, lots of traffic, bumper to bumper, coming from all directions, east and west of Mandela, and lots of traffic from the east bank end. They're on their way because the traffic lights are in working order, but it's bumper to bumper all around. At the Jaguar Roundabout, bright sunshine. This is my favorite view every single morning. What is going on? Oh, it's not refreshing. Okay. Right. So this is my favorite view, and traffic is picking up. Lots of traffic. Very busy roundabout at this hour. That's what's happening on the roadway. We still do not have access to the East Coast, so we'll just let you know perhaps that it's busy on the East Coast as well, so be careful. 7:20, let's get your economic report. Burpees Bridge, we've got our inspirational quote as well. And we say, have a great day to all those leaving us. Remember, you can take us along with you. Always feel free to take us along with you. Check out, log on to NCN Guyana, and we've got all of our stations there. That's the easiest way to find us, and you'll see the huge VOG logo, and just click on that, and it's easy peasy. You'll get us there. 7:21.
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3: 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For the Canadian dollar, $150.14 and $151.88. For the euro, $242.05 and $245.14. For the sterling, $278.96 and $283.05. For the Barbados dollar, $84.24. For the TT dollar, $23.25. And for the Eastern Caribbean dollar, $65.48. I am Fuchsia Long, and this has been your economic report as of June 2, 2026, as issued by the Bank of Guyana.

Karen here with your Burbies Bridge and Ferry schedule for today, Wednesday, the 3rd of June 2026. The Burbies Bridge was opened at 5 hours 40 and will be closed at 7 hours 10. 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The ferry departed Perica to Suriname and Suriname to Perica at 5 hours, 10 hours 30, 15 hours and 18 hours. 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The MV Milani will be departing Bartica at 6 hours. And that's all for your Burbies Bridge and ferry schedule for today, Wednesday, the 3rd of June 2026.

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5: 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Calling Rudolph Ramgadu and Jai Kishan Mahabir of New Forest East Kanji Babis, Mahis Rupert of 37 Johanna South Blackbush Polder Babis, and Lakshmi Narayan of 32 Letterkenny Village Quarantine Babis are all somewhere else in the country. Here is a message for you. You're requested to attend the Burbies High Court on Wednesday, 3rd June, or make urgent contact with the Office of the Director of Public Prosecutions on telephone number 2260719 on or before Wednesday, 3rd June. I repeat, you are requested to attend the Burbies High Court on Wednesday, 3rd June, or make urgent contact with the Office of the Director of Public Prosecutions on telephone number 2260719 on or before the 3rd of June. The message sent by the Director of Public Prosecutions, and it's for Rudolph Ramgadu and Jai Kishan Mahabir of New Forest East Kanji Babis, Mahis Rupert of 37 Johanna South Blackbush Polder Babis, and Lakshmi Narayan of 32 Letterkenny Village Quarantine Babis, or all somewhere else in the country.
4: The next scheduled announcement of death and messages can be heard at 12 hours 30, 7:37.
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4: Alrighty, 7:39. So we're deviating a bit from our usual lineup of music. Nonetheless, as you would have heard, we've lost Peebo Bryson, and he died during the course of last evening. So on this segment, I will play you some Peebo Bryson's music. But of course, he has so many songs that we're unable to bring you all of what he would have produced for us. However, we will play a few of the more popular ones, and I hope that you will enjoy as Peebo Bryson passed on, and we say, may his soul rest in eternal peace. We start with A Whole New World.

0: That's Peebo Bryson, Roberta Flack there. You're looking like love to me. 7:50, it's now time for Today in Cricket History.
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1: June 3rd, 1966, birth of one of the greatest left-arm fast bowlers in history. Wasim Akram was at the top for almost 20 years, in which time his famous whippy action brought him a record 916 international wickets for Pakistan. In only his second test, he took 10 for 128 in Dunedin and 11 for 179 in Wellington when Pakistan toured in 1994. His most memorable moment was in 1992 when he demolished England with two unforgettable deliveries to Alan Lamb and Chris Lewis in the World Cup final in Melbourne, each a definition of unplayable. For good measure, Akram and Waqar Yunis, partners in crime but never great friends, then bowled England to defeat in the Test series which followed. Akram was also an attacking batsman lower down the order and had a double century against Zimbabwe to prove his credentials. Chuck in the film star good looks, and he really did have it all. His great career, which also included sterling work for Lancashire, was tainted only by his alleged involvement in the match-fixing scandal. June 3rd, 1976. 34-year-old Mike Brearley was thrown to the West Indian Wolves for his debut in the drawn first test at Trent Bridge. Brearley spent the first 2 days watching Viv Richards belt 232 and then bagged a fourth ball duck. His fellow new boy and former Middlesex colleague, their adhesive West Indian Larry Gomes, also failed to score. June 3rd, 1960, birth of Carl Rackman, Australia's burly, balding fast bowler. He played 12 tests and had a storming start with 11 wickets to demolish Pakistan on a Perth flyer in 1983-84. Rackman liked Perth. Against New Zealand there in 1989-90, he returned amazing second innings figures of 31 overs, 21 maidens, 1 for 23. His career at the top level was limited by injury and the decision to go on the 1985-86 Rebel Tour of South Africa. June 3rd, 1961, birth of the first Zimbabwean to face a ball in Test cricket. Kevin Arnott's first innings, 40 off 176 balls against India in Harare in 1992-93, said everything about a technically sung batsman who sold his wicket dearly. In one World Cup match against Pakistan in 1992, he made 7 off 61 balls. He played only 4 tests, and in the second against New Zealand in Bulawayo in 1992-93, became the second Zimbabwean to make a Test 100. His father, Don, played for Rhodesia in the 1950s. And finally for today, June 3rd, 1998. Goa became Test Cricket's 79th venue. Sri Lanka hosted New Zealand there on this day, and it quickly became a place where touring sides feared to tread. New Zealand were hammered by innings. Mahela Jayawardena smacked 167 in a match where nobody else made over 53, and Sri Lanka won 6 out of the first 8 tests here, 3 by innings, 2 by 10 wickets, and the other by the small matter of 315 runs. However, the ground was ruined by the tsunami on Boxing Day in 2004 and underwent a major redevelopment before returning as a test venue in later 2007. So that's it for now, then. Join me in the morning for another program.
2: Thank you, Edwin C. Raj, for Today in Cricket History. Let's get to a humor hazard segment and put a smile on your face today.
3: Why all you so, boy? Why all you so? Let me tell you. You see this walk? This walk is the greatest walk in the whole world. If the show is tonight, they bring you in this morning. Your hotel don't check in till 3. You perform in the night, and you're on the 6 o'clock flight the next morning. I can't vex with them, because, I mean, we just eat, you know, hotel, you know. I can't vex with them, but it just means we spend a lot of time sleeping on the plane. And I don't vex. I don't mind that. It's when the person next to you want to talk. Listen to me. I can't deal with that, you know. Plane is for me to sleep, not to talk. Don't talk to me. And sometimes somebody sit down next to you and so I've come up with this strategy that I use. Let's say, for example, you, man. You don't look like the ni-ni-ni-ni-ni-ni-ni type. You know, but looks could be deceiving, you know, but you don't look so. For example, if you're trying to talk to me and you're next to me, what I do is turn and watch you. and make you see me fall asleep. I do so. I do so. And then I drop it, so boom. And just for good measure, I do a little. And then I turn my back. Talk done. I inside. I leave St. Lucia. And I'm going home on Caribbean Airlines. Oh, good. 2 seats, the aisle, and 2 more seats. I have the aisle seat. Next to me have a little girl. And the little girl mother across the aisle. I undo my belt one time. And offer the lady to sit down next to she daughter. Because they will want to. So I said, madam, you can sit with your daughter. She said, no. I said, what's the matter? She said, that is your assigned seat, sir. The aeroplane people put you there. You have to stay there. I said, but madam, it's your daughter. She said, that is your seat, sit down in it. So I sat back down, and for the life of me, I couldn't understand why she didn't want to sit next to her daughter. Is when the plane take off, I realized, oh, good. That little girl could talk. Oh, Jesus, nature's. So I turned to her. And I turned. It didn't work. Listen to me. You know that little girl lean around me to talk to she mother? She said, mommy, ain't big dogs as have little baby dogs? The mother said, yes. Hush, the man trying to sleep. I said, that is a good woman. 2 minutes and pass, she lean again, you know, mommy, and big cats, just have little baby cats. The mother say, yes, hush your mouth. Less than 10 seconds. She gone again, mommy, how come big Caribbean airline aeroplane don't have little baby Caribbean airline aeroplane? Yeah, the mother asks he. She pulling my shirt, Mister, I say, what? She say, how come big Caribbean airline aeroplane don't have little baby Caribbean airline aeroplane? I say, because Caribbean Airlines just pull out on time.
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Good morning. It is 8:01. We're happy that you're with us. So this is the final hour of the breakfast show. If you are checking in at the office, you have checked in. Good for you. Good morning. Have yourself a productive day today. Happy that you've arrived safely. If you're now heading to the office, take your time. You're already late, so it's okay. Can be later than late. Take your time. The important thing is arriving early. Arriving not early, but safely. In this case, arriving safely so that you can check in and you can be productive, right? Be productive, especially when you're late. You just don't want to go in and be chatting and wasting time. You really want to just go in and do your best. Give of your best. So good morning to all of you. If today's your birthday, happy birthday to you. If it's your anniversary, happy anniversary as well. Just want to let you know that 60 minutes, the program that we usually listen to view on Sunday evening. A lot of us look forward to 60 Minutes because of its investigative nature and just the quality of the production that you get. Seems to be changing. There's a shakeup. Now they have fired the correspondent, Scott Pelley. And this is a day after he confronted the show's new executive producer at a heated staff meeting. Now, again, the world is changing, you know. The way we look at journalism is changing. One of the things that I learned at school, studying communication studies, is just this concept of a gatekeeper. And I used to look at news, look at viewpoints in just a very honest way, in a very... Well, not even on it, more like naive to say that each news agency will give you the facts, right? But facts is just relative. Facts are hard, but also very relative. And in studying international relations, I realized that a lot of what we consume, particularly from the West, not always true, and it's always based on a perspective. Always. The media house has a perspective. The editor has a perspective. The owners, they have a perspective. So it's all about perspectives. And NBC now has a new head. And with a new owner, new head, new everything. And of course, they've got perspective. They've got their positions They've got their positions, the tenets on which they operate. And as a result of that, we're seeing a lot of the hardcore journalists who stand for truth to power, who stand for facts being unrelenting and telling a story the way it should be told and not being influenced by the gatekeepers. Those are the ones that are being pushed out. And it's sad on many levels because freedom of the press is always an issue, a very, very sensitive issue in every country, right? Especially in countries where it's compromised. But for the U.S., I think a lot of the communication people are looking towards the U.S. because the U.S. is known for the democracy and the tenets that I have alluded to earlier. And it's sad on many levels that we're seeing this happening. But again, this concept of the gatekeeper comes into play. And I'm sure it will be discussions for many students of communication studies, international relations, you know, those sorts of areas where you have global issues being discussed about the impact of this and how this will shape opinions. This will shape how the world views a story that is produced by 60 Minutes now, that was traditionally known for their factual nature, for their investigative nature. So let's see how it unfolds.

0: Okay, guys, so in hour seven it is, and in this hour, I just would also like to let you know we've got your Inspiration Dose of Wisdom Economic Report, Burbys Bridge Ferry Crossing, and then we've got your Fascinating Guyana. So I just wanted to let you know that CBS has now fired Scott Pelley, and he was such an outstanding journalist. So my heart breaks for him. But listen, there's this concept too of independent media. They're taking over. Look at Don Lemon, you know, just evolved. Look at Joy Reid, just evolved. You know, they've now established their own platforms, and persons are competing for their interests as well. So the nature of the industry has changed, and that's why it's so important that we all keep up with it and we all evolve. And evolve with it as well, and not be so stagnant that we're not seeing the bigger picture. So I'm not so worried about him, but it just concerns me that the level of journalists that we've seen and the work that we're accustomed to seeing will definitely not be there, because clearly the direction in which the company is moving towards is not one where that will facilitate, that will enable investigative journalism. And speaking truth to power. Because some of the best stories you will see from 60 Minutes, I tell you, they really go deep into stories. And they tell you the facts of the matter from various perspectives as well. Alrighty, so that's that. And on the roadway right now, on the western end, just what a segue. But we're moving towards traffic now. Just a few vehicles on the road, not as intense as we had before. So we're seeing a few vehicles coming from all directions, really. And they're moving in all directions as well. Not everyone is heading towards the approach road at this hour. Persons are just moving along the west side as well as coming to the approach road. So that's what's happening on the west side. Very cool conditions too as well. On the east bank of Demerara, bright sunshine, bumper-to-bumper traffic at Grove, slow-moving traffic as well, especially heading in the direction of the city of Georgetown. At Diamond, bright sunshine, pretty clear at this moment. At the Demerara Harbor Bridge, again, slow-moving traffic, bumper-to-bumper traffic. Those who are desirous of getting into the you're heading in Leopold Street area, Lombard Street area. Keep on your left, because the police officer would have put on, they have placed traffic cones. So you cannot go from the third lane into the second lane. So you just have to stay in the second lane, but it's bumper to bumper traffic, slow moving traffic. All the lanes are filled. And that is the situation at the Harbor Bridge. At Houston, it is, I think this is a still shot, so let me just refresh. Just hold for me 1 minute. We're working with technology, and sometimes technology does not quite cooperate. Nonetheless, here we go. So we're seeing bumper-to-bumper traffic at Houston and bright sunshine. Again, three lanes being used heading in the direction of the city of Georgetown. Police officer is still very much present and doing a great job as well. At the DSL turn, lots of traffic. Bumper to bumper, east-west of Mandela, from Upper East Bank as well. Traffic all around. And you just, well, the beautiful thing about this intersection is that the lights are working. But I know there are people who try to beat the light. But listen, just obey the traffic lights. There's no need for speed. Just do your thing and be safe. At the Jaguar roundabout, I'm seeing blue skies, but I'm seeing some rain clouds. What's going on? Nonetheless, very busy roundabout at the Jaguar roundabout. Bright sunshine at the moment. Blue skies, but we're seeing a very heavy rain cloud cover at the moment. Nonetheless, sun is winning at this point, and we're saying yes to that. So that's what's happening at the Jaguar roundabout. Let's now get to your Inspirational Dose of Wisdom. Oh my goodness, I haven't said hi to you guys, right? Oh, by the way, good morning to all of our grade 2 and grade 5 students. Hope that you guys will do your best today and ensure that you listen attentively and then you respond. Okay, so there's no need to rush it. Let's say good morning to the lovely Bina Barrett from the east coast of Demerara. Hope that you're well this morning. Una Thompson, good morning to you, Miss Una, and wishing you a wonderful day as well. Thanks for listening to us, and thanks for messaging from East Rheinfeld. Also want to say good morning to Devanan Rambaran. Yeah, there are persons who use it interchangeably. But generally, language evolves, right? And I always tell people, what you may have known in a particular period of time is not always hard and fast. So there's always a discussion of artists versus artiste. So generally, the artiste is the person, the artiste is a singer, right? The person who uses their vocal cords, they produce music, a public performer, the stage performer, right? The artiste. And then people say artist. An artist generally refers to painters and illustrators and photographers and so on. Those are artists. But again, people can also say artists and refer to everyone, including painting, singers, you know, the group of artists, as opposed to saying artists. So language evolves. But I see what you're saying, sir. Generally, again, artistes, it's borrowed from the French. I'm reading from AI. So it says it's borrowed from the French, and it specifically refers to public performers or stage entertainers, right? But the E at the end of the word is typically silent. So why people say artiste, you can say artist and refer to the singer. Good. So yeah, that's just for clarity in event other persons had questions about that as well. But thank you so much, sir. And you have yourself a great day as well. Dexter King from Bartica, good morning to you. Have yourself a lovely day. And we also have Marcus T. Marcus is drinking healthy juice this morning. Good for you, Marcus. Enjoy. Auntie Chan from Bartica, good morning. You have yourself a wonderful day as well. And good morning to all the folks in Bartica. Ivor Thompson, good morning to you too. Have yourself a great day. We also have Auntie Ruby with us. She's wishing everyone a hump day. Why do they call it hump day? I always say I will check that out. Why people call Wednesday hump day? Let me just, since we're on it. Just so at least you are also in the know and we all can have an understanding. So why do they call it hump day? So it represents the exact midpoint of a standard Monday to Friday work week. So you can think of the work week as climbing a hill, a steep hill. Monday and Tuesday are the uphill climb. Wednesday is the peak or the hump. And Thursday and Friday are the smooth downhill slide into the weekend. Ah, but look at that. We're both learning why it's called hump day. Okay. Thank you, Auntie Ruby. Thank you for that. Suzette Dalton Passard, how are you this morning, my darling? I hope that you're well. Happy Wednesday to you as well. Sheila Stoby, good morning to you from the Essequibo Coast. And I hope that you will have yourself a great day as well. Joseph Barnes, I am wonderful. Thank you for asking. And I wish you a great day as well from the mining town of Linden. Camille Charles from Madia, good morning to you, my darling. And I hope that you and your family are well. Blessings to you and everyone listening, she says. Thank you so very much. Allison Peters, good morning to you. And you have yourself a great day as well. Allison is from the Essequibo Coast. So just want to wish you well. All right, guys. Well, let's move on. We've got your inspiration dose, your economic report, Burbese Bridge, Ferry Crossing, and Fascinating Guyana. This is The Breakfast Show. Oh, Miss Sandra Narine, how are you this morning? My goodness, I barely saw your message. She enjoyed the humor this morning. Well, I'm happy that you did. You have yourself a great day. Thanks for listening to us.
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2: 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For the US dollar, $207.98 and $210.45. For the Canadian dollar, $150.14 and $151.88. 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For the sterling, $278.96 and $283.05. For the Barbados dollar, $84.24. For the TT dollar, $23.25. And for the Eastern Caribbean dollar, $65.48. I am Fuchsia Long, and this has been your economic report as of June 2, 2026, as issued by the Bank of Guyana.

0: there, and here is your Burbies Verge and Ferry schedule for today, Wednesday, the 3rd of June, 2026. The Burbies Bridge was opened at 5 hours 40 and will be closed at 7 hours 10. 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The ferry departed Perica to Supanam and Supanam to Perica at 5 hours, 10 hours 30, 15 hours and 18 hours. 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The MV Milani will be departing Barjaca at 6 hours. And that's all for your Burbies Bridge and ferry schedule for today, Wednesday, the 3rd of June, 2026.
1: The beauty of a place is never measured by mere words, but by screenshots of recounted experiences that are forever etched in our souls. We live and experience places and things. We breathe and share memories from deep within. The door to explore Guyana is always open. From the vast Rupununi to Irukrama, from Demerara to Berbice, let's take you on a journey, shall we, to explore our country through and through. This is Fascinating Guyana. Greetings, Guyana. I am Kieran Moria, and you're listening to Fascinating Guyana. Today, we are going on a journey to a structure that is more than just a place to lime on a Sunday evening, the Georgetown Seawall, a massive concrete ribbon that stretches along our coast, standing between the Atlantic Ocean and the heart of our capital. For nearly two centuries, this wall has been our silent protector, but as the climate changes, the story of the seawall is entering a brand new chapter. Now, we've all grown up with the stories about the seawall, but today, let's separate the folklore from the reality. This is our Myths and Facts segment. Myth number one. The seawall was built just for recreation. While we love it for the sea breeze, the seawall was actually born out of necessity in the mid-1800s. It was built to protect sugar plantations and trade posts from constant flooding and to prevent tons of ocean mud from washing onto the cultivated land. Myth number two. The concrete wall is our only line of defense. The wall is actually part of a complex green-gray system. While the concrete reflects wave energy, we also rely on riprap, those large loose stones you see, to break the water's force. Increasingly, we are looking back to nature, using mangroves and mud banks as a primary shield. Myth number three. The mud at the seawall is a sign of neglect. Well, the fact? The oozy black mud is actually Guyana's savior. It travels over 1,500 kilometers from the mouth of the Amazon River. These submerged mud banks act as natural breakwaters, stripping the energy from the waves before they hit the concrete. And that has brought us to the end of our Myths and Facts segment. Now, do you want to learn more about the seawall? Well, let's hear from Vishni Raghubir and conservationist Damien Fernandes, and they will tell us more.
2: Guyana sits at the northern edge of the South American continent. Its low-lying coast, where most of its people live and work, faces the mighty Atlantic Ocean. For years, the seawall and other sea defenses protected the coast from the seemingly relentless Atlantic Ocean. However, rising sea levels and increased wave action driven by the climate crisis challenge those defenses.
3: I stood, you know, a couple of feet below the wall looking up right by Sheriff Street as water flowed over like a waterfall. and say, you know, the thought I had, the only thing I'll ever see was God. If this is happening now as the climate crisis deepens, I would no longer be able to live in the house that I grew up in.
2: Damien Fernandes moved to Georgetown just near the seawall at Sheriff Street in 1984. As he grew up, Damien saw changes behind and beyond the seawall near him. There was the expansion of the highway and the construction of new buildings on land, as well as the ocean pushing against the seawall, getting closer and closer, even crashing over the concrete structure.
3: This concrete wall and a lot of different versions of it across the coast forever changed the way the ocean behaves, and this, the living part of our coast has been disturbed. So for instance, take this wall outside of Sheriff Street. It's concrete and it reflects the energy and sends it back when the waves would hit.
1: Imagine a long gray wall that stretches as far as you can see. On one side, the big brown ocean hits the concrete with a steady thump. The water is the color of strong tea and it sends a cool, salty spray into the air that feels damp on your skin. Above, the sky is a bright, clear blue and the sun feels hot on your shoulders. You can hear the wind whistling past your ears and the sound of birds calling out as they fly over the waves.

0: On the other side of the wall, the mood is bright and busy. People are walking and laughing while kids run around with colorful kites. You can smell the sweet scent of fried snacks and cold coconut water being sold nearby. Brightly painted cars and buses honk as they zoom along the road just behind the wall. As the sun starts to go down, the sky turns a soft pink and orange, making the whole world look warm and peaceful. It's a place where the loud, wild sea meets the happy sounds of the city. So why should you visit the seawall? Let's listen to Jamal Adams as he shares his take on why visiting the seawall is a must and a few facts.
1: Amongst many things, the seawall is home for kite flying in Guyana, especially at Easter time. Each year, thousands of adults and kids from all walks of life and every religion visit the seawall on Easter Monday to fly their kites as part of celebrating the resurrection of Jesus Christ after he was crucified. The seawall is 280 miles and run along much of Guyana's coastline, including the entire coastline in the capital city of Georgetown. This 5 feet high and 4 feet wide structure was built with stones and steels, which was manufactured right in Guyana. The seawall is one of the most visited locations in Georgetown. In 1903, the seawall bandstand was built with funds subscribed by the public as a memorial to Queen Victoria. Since then, there has been several construction works done, which has preserved the site's image. Today, the bandstand is considered one of the most popular attractions within the capital city. Construction of the seawall began in 1855 by the Dutch settlers after a flood in February of that year that swamped Kingston and washed away Camp House, which was the former residence for governors of the colony. The seawall remains necessary today as it stands as part of the battle against the mighty Atlantic Ocean, which towers an alarming 7 feet above Guyana. Many people utilize the seawall for recreational and religious purposes. The seawall is to many a place of peace and tranquility and is also the most popular Sunday evening angled spot in the country.
0: If you want to experience the power of the Atlantic and see the natural defense in action, getting there is easy. The George

Dutch engineers to the modern-day mangrove restorers, we are constantly learning how to live in harmony with the sea. This wall doesn't just keep the water out, it keeps our history in. Thank you for joining me on Fascinating Guyana. I'm Kieran Moya, reminding you that anything worth achieving, including the protection of our beautiful coast, is worth working for. Until next time, take care.

0: Across Guyana, a powerful tradition returns to help preserve the Urdu language. The Muslim Youth Organization of Guyana presents the National Qasida Competition 2026. Preliminaries will be held in Regions 2, 3, 4, 5, and 6. Compete in your region and earn a place at the Grand Finals, which will be held on Saturday, September 12, 2026. The National Qasida Competition is open to male and female participants in the junior and senior categories, with prizes ranging from $500,000 to $100,000. 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Registration closes on June 6, 2026. 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
1: ExxonMobil Guyana applied to the Environmental Protection Agency, EPA, for environmental authorization for a ninth project in the Stabroek Block, the Haimara Development Project. Members of the public are invited to attend public scoping meetings to ask questions or make statements that they would like to be answered or considered in the environmental impact assessment. Written submissions can also be sent to the EPA before Sunday, June 21, 2026. In-person scoping meetings will be held on the following dates at the stated locations. On Monday, June 1st in Region 1 at Flavio's Hall, Santa Rosa from 10 a.m. to 12 p.m. On Wednesday, June 3rd in Region 1 at the Regional Democratic Council Boardroom, Mabaruma from 10 a.m. to 12 p.m. On Thursday, June 4th in Region 4 at the Mon Repos or La Reconnaissance NDC, Lusignan Community Center Ground, Lusignan, East Coast, Demerara from 5 p.m. to 7 p.m. On Monday, June 8th in Region 5 at the Mykonee Technical and Vocational Training Center, Mykonee, East Coast, Demerara from 10 a.m. to 12 p.m. Also on Monday, June 8th in Region 5 at the Regional Democratic Council Boardroom in Fort Wellington, West Coast, Berbice from 1 p.m. to 3 p.m. On Wednesday, June 10th in Region 4 at the New Diamond Grove Primary, Diamond, East Bank, Demerara from 5 p.m. to 7 p.m. On Thursday, June 11th in Region 4 at the Umanayana Kingston, Georgetown from 5 p.m. to 7 p.m. On Monday, June 15th in Region 2 at the Anna Regina Town Hall, Essequibo Coast from 10 a.m. to 12 p.m. On Wednesday, June 17th in Region 6 at the Guy Suku Training Center Hostel, Port Morant, Berbice from 10 a.m. to 12 p.m. On Thursday, June 18th in Region 3 at the Lenora Technical and Vocational Training Center, LTVTC, Lenora West Coast, Demerara from 10 a.m. to 12 p.m. For more information, visit www.epaguyana.org.
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4: All right, guys, it's about time we got some music in.

Alrighty, so listen, I'm playing some music with pan, with the pan instrument. The pan is a national instrument of Trinidad and Tobago, but it has influences from way back and always have well, when you hear pan music, it really reverberates the soul, right? It really appeals to us in various ways. And I really hope that you have an appreciation for this great art form of pan. You're just tuning a pan, getting it ready for a production, being able to record pan music. These things are skills that we often don't necessarily pay attention to, but so critical as well for our everyday existence. So shout out to all of the pan artists. Ensure that you guys are thriving and continuing your trade wherever it is you are, and hope that you will continue to do well, to continue this rich tradition of pan and using pan in all of our art form. Good morning, Rihanna Passad. Hope that you are going to have yourself a great day. Oh, she would have enjoyed a humor as well. Our humor has its segment this morning. Good morning, Miss Carmen. Auntie Ruby says to say hi. So hope that you will have yourself a great day today as well. All right, guys, I've got to go. Thank you so much for joining me today on The Breakfast Show. I appreciate your company as always, and I wish you a fantastic day. It is Wednesday, and remember, you do your best as we head into the weekend. See you tomorrow, at 6 hours, right here, God willing, for another edition of The Breakfast Show. We've got the lovely Phyllis Jackson coming up, and 9 hours starting with Christ is the Answer.

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Good morning. Welcome to the Christ is the Answer broadcast for today. A daily ministry of Central Assembly of God Church, bringing Jesus Christ alive to every heart and to every soul. 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First, be blessed by the songs and then the engrafted word. Let's sing together and we begin with a song, Holy Forever.

And now, would you join us for a moment of prayer? We thank you, God and Father, that you are alive and alive forevermore. 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So we pray today for more of yourself, more of your love, more of your grace, so we'll be closer drawn to you. 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And we pray that hearts will receive at your hand. Your name will be lifted up, Jesus Christ glorified. So we thank you now for the victory. We ask it in the wonderful name of Jesus. Amen. Lord, I lift your name on high. Be blessed by this song.

And now we pause to remind you that this afternoon at 5 on the Facebook page of Central Assembly, you can receive our midweek Bible study. We come together and we share this word so that you will grow in grace and in the knowledge of our Lord and Savior Jesus Christ, a teaching every Wednesday at 5 o'clock on our Facebook page. However, Friday morning at 10 is an in-person service in the church at the corners of Church and John Smith Streets here in Georgetown. We minister the word of God, then we believe God and pray for the healing and deliverance of hearts and lives every Friday morning at 10. Then 6 in the evening, we come back. And this Friday, we've got a very special service as well as a prayer meeting because we will be consecrating officers for the new church year. So join us at Central Assembly. Don't forget to write us. Our mail address is Christ is the Answer, Post Office Box 10967 here in Georgetown, Guyana, or you can email us at centralaog.cita@gmail.com. We offer 3 free Bible courses in addition to helpful piece of literature, all geared and designed to cause you to grow in grace and in the knowledge of our Lord and Savior Jesus Christ. These Bible courses, however, are all designed to be done at home. So simply write to us, write to Christ is the Answer, Post Office Box, telling us the course you'd like to pursue, Gospel of John, Book of Acts, or a home Bible study course which changes from time to time, and we'll send it to you. Again, address is Christ is the Answer, Post Office Box, 10967, here in Georgetown, Guyana. And now, be blessed by this very, very, very powerful song. Thank you, Jesus, for the blood, sung by a teenager with a great voice and a heart for Jesus, Curtilla Lewis. Be blessed by this song.

Praise the Lord. Thank you so much, Cartella. Thank you, Lord, for the blood. Now we are continuing our teaching on the Holy Spirit, because we find in the Word of God, and we've dealt with this a few days ago, that Jesus told the disciples the last command was to wait in Jerusalem until, and we keep stressing, they were to wait an enablement, the power from on high, known as the baptism in the Holy Spirit, because Jesus Christ operated under the power of the Spirit. When he was baptized by John at the River Jordan, the scripture tells us that the Spirit, like a dove, descended upon him. And in that, we find that he was able to minister, to do everything under the guidance of the Holy Spirit, under the anointing of the Spirit of God. And that was a template for us. So he said to us, to the church then, and still to us today, receive the Holy Spirit. It makes a difference. It is a game changer. Scripture tells us how God anointed Jesus of Nazareth with the Holy Ghost and power, who went about doing good, healing all who were oppressed of the devil. Okay? And as we read the story, read it first the Bible, and see the progress of the scripture and the effects it had on the church worldwide, we discover that what the scripture says is correct. The Spirit is alive for us even today. And so we've been sharing and declaring that the Holy Spirit is divine. Yes, he is a person. But we must also understand that he is a divine person. Just as the Father, according to John 6:27, Ephesians 4:6, and the Son, Hebrews 1:8, are divine, so is the Holy Spirit, Acts 5, verses 3 and 4. You see, the Lord Jesus fully communicated the Spirit's deity when he said, "Go therefore and make disciples of all nations." Please note, baptizing them in the name of the Father and of the Son and of the Holy Spirit. That's Matthew 28 and 19. If the Holy Spirit were not divine, we would not find him linked equally with the Father and the Son in Scripture. Father, Son, and Holy Spirit, the Holy Trinity. Okay? Peter refers to the Holy Spirit in Acts 5:4 as God. And we dealt with the case of Ananias and Sapphira when they held back the money, their own money, but they're trying to claim bargains. God has no bargain days, no half price. We must fulfill. And that's why the word says fulfill. We must pay the full price. Jesus Christ did not go to the cross for any halfway measures. He was crucified. He was buried. And he rose in triumph, a complete and total work for our salvation. So Ananias and Sapphira, they perished because they thought they could lie and that Peter would not know. But under the anointing of the Spirit of God, who knows everything, because Peter asked the question, "Ananias, why has Satan filled your heart to lie to the Holy Spirit and keep back part of the price of the land for yourself?" You see, the interesting thing about this, nobody forced Ananias and Sapphira to donate the money. Nobody did. You see, it was theirs. It was theirs. The emphasis is lie to the Holy Spirit. Okay? Because in verse number 4 of Acts 5, Peter said, "You have not lied to men,
but to God. You see, in case you haven't gotten it as yet, let me make it even more plain. There is no difference between lying to the Holy Spirit or to God. For the Holy Spirit is divine. That is, fully possessing all the attributes of deity. Furthermore, not only is the Holy Spirit God, he is also Lord, because the Bible declares in 2 Corinthians 3:17, now the Lord is the Spirit, and where the Spirit of the Lord is, there is liberty. I want to go that up again. 2 Corinthians 3:17, and it reads, now the Lord is the Spirit, capital S, capital L. And where the Spirit, capital S again, of the Lord, capital L, is, there is liberty. Furthermore, we are told we are being transformed into his likeness with ever increasing glory, which comes from the Lord, who is the Spirit. That's verse 18, according to the NIV, New International Version of the Bible. All right, that's 2 Corinthians 3:18. Then in Psalm 95, we find a wonderful declaration of praise to the Lord. Verse 1 calls us to sing unto the Lord, and then goes on to praise who he is and what he has done. We find this same scripture quoted in Hebrews 3:7-11. And it reads, but where the psalmist uses Lord, the author of Hebrews attributes the same words to the Holy Spirit. Therefore, as the Holy Spirit says, today, if you will hear his voice, do not harden your hearts as in the rebellion, in the day of trial in the wilderness. Hebrews 3. Verses 7 and 8. We need to ask ourselves, for clarity's sake, who is speaking? You see, the Holy Spirit who spoke in Hebrews 3 is the same Lord who spoke in Psalm 95. The Holy Spirit is just as much God as the Father and the Son. They are three in one. He is the God of Abraham, Isaac, and Jacob. Always remember that both the Old and New Testament recognize the Holy Spirit as God and Lord. I hope you got that. Very important. Okay? So just as Ananias lied to the Holy Spirit, we need to ensure that we obey and act in the Word of God, according to the Word of God. Note further, there's nothing that God is that the Holy Spirit is not. I like this quotation. There is nothing that God is that the Holy Spirit is not. All of the essential aspects of deity belong to the Holy Spirit, end of quote. Very important. You see, this is why we need to ensure that we do not quench the Holy Spirit. And the Spirit of God quickens the word to our hearts and lives, so we know that it's thus saith the Lord. Okay? So we cannot divide the Trinity. And furthermore, which we'll pick up tomorrow, the Holy Spirit is omnipresent everywhere at the same time. Psalm 139, verses 7 to 10, I read, where can I go from your Spirit? Or where can I flee from your presence? If I ascend into heaven, you are there. If I make my bed in hell, behold, you are there. If I take the wings of the morning and dwell in the uttermost parts of the sea, even there your hand shall lead me, and your right hand shall uphold me. That's Psalm 139, verses 7 to 10. But more about this tomorrow. Okay? We will discover that the Holy Spirit is omniscient. Today we'll dealt with the Holy Spirit is omnipresent.
tomorrow, Lord willing. He is omniscient. So, Father, we thank you. Your word never changes. You are the same yesterday, today, and forever. So bless the portion we share today. Cause understanding to come and faith to come alive as we put our faith and trust in you and your word, which never changes. So bless the broadcast and bless your people. We pray in the wonderful name of Jesus. Amen. Join us again tomorrow morning, 9 o'clock, for another broadcast of Christ with the Answer. And have a wonderful day today.

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2: Hello and welcome to another edition of This Week in Agriculture, a presentation of the Communications Unit, Ministry of Agriculture. I'm your producer and host, Christopher Holder. It's been a hectic week. We celebrated our 60th anniversary of independence, and what a week it has been. Lots and lots of activities celebrating the occasion. Of course, Hits and Jams had their Independence Carnival, and from all feedback, folks had a blast. All the visitors are talking about the events, how they were coordinated and all that, and of course making plans to come back next year to join with all of us in celebrating our independence anniversary. Lots of speeches made about the course we have come, the course we are on going forward in terms of development, in terms of ensuring people empowerment, ensuring that across the board our nation is together, benefiting from all of the resources that are here being mined by all concerned, our investors, our people across the board, enjoying the fruits of all of that is Guyana. On this week's edition, of course, we begin with the highlights of Agriculture Minister Zulfikar Mustafa's address to those that were there at the launch of the flag-raising ceremony in New Amsterdam, that was held at the State House in New Amsterdam. We will start off this week's program with bringing you highlights of that, but lots of other engagements over the past week. We will be back after these messages.
3: The GRDB's Rice Research Station at Burma is reminding farmers that the GRDB's new high-yielding varieties' yield potential is 7 to 8 tons per hectare, or 45 to 55 bags per acre. However, because the variety is a heavy feeder and its panicles produce up to 250 grains or more, there is constant need for adequate nutrition at every stage of the growing cycle. It is important to note that together with adequate nutrition for the plants, there is vital need to reduce competition for those vital nutrients through the eradication of competing weeds, especially red rice. The recommended approach to weed management is an integrated one that begins at land preparation. Once proper weed management is realized, farmers should fertilize as follows. The application of TSP at a rate of 50 to 75 pounds per acre at dry land preparation or by broadcasting at 14 to 21 days after sowing. Urea at a rate of 1.5 to 2 bags per acre, split into two applications at 18 to 21 and at 40 to 45 days. A third dose at 60 days after sowing is optional. MOP at a rate of 50 to 75 pounds per acre in two equal splits at land preparation or broadcasted at 14 to 21 days and then at 40 to 42 days. Boron, apply 0.5 pint per acre in two equal splits. That's a 0.25 pint at 21 to 25 days and a 0.25 pint per acre at 45 to 50 days after sowing. In cases where a soil test report is available, stick to the recommendations. NPK fertilizers can be applied at a rate of 220 pounds per acre at dry land preparation or 14 to 21 days after sowing as a replacement for TSP and MOP. A message from the GRDB Ministry of Agriculture.
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2: We begin this week's presentation with highlights of Agriculture Minister Zulfikar Mustafa's feature address of the Independence flag-raising ceremony hosted by the Regional Democratic Council of Region 6 at State House in New Amsterdam Sunday last. In addressing the hundreds in attendance, Minister Mustafa said the occasion was not only one for celebration, but also an opportunity for Guyanese to reflect on the nation's journey and the collective progress made over the years. He noted that this year's celebration, held under the theme Homecoming, carried even greater significance as it represented unity, pride, and a shared vision for Guyana's future generations.
3: 4 years later, in 1970, we became a republic and severing the final constitutional ties of colonialism and declaring to the world that our destiny would forever remain in our own hands. Since then, our journey has not been easy. We have faced political turbulences, economic hardship, social challenges, and moments of deep national difficulty. Yet, through every challenge, the Guyanese people endure. We persevere, and we rose to it. And that is why tonight's celebration is so significant. Because 60 years later, Guyana is not standing still. Guyana is rising. Today, our nation is recognized across the world as one of the fastest transforming economies of this generation. But the true measure of Guyana's progress is not found only in the economic statistics or international headlines. It is found in the lives of ordinary Guyanese, the ordinary Guyanese people. It is found in the child who now has greater access to education. It is found in the students who have access to scholarship with the GOAL program that the government has implemented. It is found in the young graduates receiving opportunities once they thought of was impossible. It is found in the pensioner receiving greater support and dignity. It is found in the farmers, the laborers, the teachers, the nurses, the fishermen, the miners, the entrepreneurs, and the public servants who now see hope where there was one despair and uncertainty. Under the visionary leadership of His Excellency, the President of Guyana, Dr. Mohamed Irfan Ali, and the PPP civic government, Guyana is undergoing a transformation unlike any time witnessed in our modern history.
2: Minister Mustafa noted that across the country, the evidence of modernization and rapid growth is clear to see, not only in terms of infrastructure, but also in the improved standard of living being enjoyed by all Guyanese.
3: Across our country, roads are being built, bridges are raising, hospitals and schools are expanding, housing schemes are opening, new opportunities and massive investment are creating jobs and improving lives. But even as Guyana advances rapidly, we remain guided by a simple principle. Development must benefit every citizen, every community, and every region. No one must be left behind. Brothers and sisters, tonight, here in Region 6, we celebrate a region that has always stood proudly at the center of Guyana's economic and agricultural strength. Barbies is not only rich in land and resources, it is rich in history, resilience, sacrifice, and contribution. The story of Guyana cannot be told without Region 6 and Barbies. From the sugarcane field of Albion, Rosal, and Skeldon, to the rice field of Blackbush Folder, the fishing communities along the Quarantine Coast, the livestock farmers, agro-processors, and entrepreneurs across this region, Region 6 has long been one of the engines that power our nation forward. And because of its importance, your government, the PPP civic government, has made major investment to restore, modernize, and expand opportunities throughout this region. We restore hope to the sugar industry after devastating closure left thousands of workers and their families in despair. The reopening of the Rosal Estate was not simply about reopening a factory. It was about restoring livelihoods, dignity, and confidence to an entire community. We continue to invest billions into Gaisuko to modernize production, rehabilitate lands, improve efficiencies, and secure the future of thousands of workers and their families. Our rice industry continues to expand through improved technology, research, infrastructure, and support systems for the farmers. Our fisheries and aquaculture sector are creating new opportunities and positioning Guyana as an emerging leader in food production across the region. Today, I stand tall. Today, Guyana stands tall with the leadership our president is exhibiting in CARICOM. Today, not only Guyana is leading the food security campaign in CARICOM, but the entire CARICOM is looking forward to the leadership of Guyana in driving food security and making the Caribbean sustainable. Investment in drainage and irrigation, inclusive of the new Hope Light canals, expanded pump capacities, are strengthening climate resilience and protecting agricultural land in Region 6.
2: Minister Mustafa assured Barbadians that agriculture remains central to government's vision of food security, rural development, economic diversification as a means to sustainable progress.
3: As we celebrate 60 years of nationhood, we must also reflect on what truly defines us as a Guyanese people. It is not race. We have saw the diversity with our students here just now. It is not religion. It is not geography or political affiliation. We heard the words from His Worship the Mayor. What defines us is our shared love for this country, our collective determination to build a better life, a better future for generations yet unborn. Whether we come from the coastland villages, the riverine communities, the hinterland, or the bustling towns and cities, we all stand beneath the golden arrowhead, one flag, with one motto, one people, one nation, one destiny. And this evening, as we honor our Diamond Jubilee under the theme Homecoming, we are reminded that Guyana has become a land of renewed hope and opportunity, a country that now inspires pride amongst those at home and calls back those around, those who are abroad, who once believed that they had no future here. Today, the world, the entire world, is watching Guyana. But more importantly, Guyanese are beginning to believe in Guyana again. We are building a country where young people can dream boldly, a country where families can prosper, a country where opportunities is no longer reserved for a few, but extended to all. And while the island gas has opened up new doors for us, we must never forget that the true wealth of Guyana has always been its people. Our diversity is our strength. Our unity is our power. And our patriotism must always rise above division.
2: Sunday's flag-raising ceremony featured a march by the joint services, performances by local artists, including the popular Conganaya group from New Amsterdam, Member of Parliament Zamal Hussein, Regional Chairman Junior Bassant, Regional Vice Chairman Wahid Said Khan, and the Regional Executive Officer Ronald Harsawak were among those present at the event. On Monday, Minister Mustafa joined President Dr. Irfan Ali and other cabinet colleagues for a grand sunrise glorification service held on the lawns of State House. Later in the day, Minister Mustafa was among the thousands of Guyanese from all walks of life that journeyed to Fort Island for the grand independence flag-raising ceremony at the historic site, a site now earmarked for significant upgrades into a tourist hotspot. On Wednesday, Minister Mustafa joined Barbadians at the Albion Sports Complex for the Independence Drone Show, an event witnessed by thousands of Barbadians who braved the inclement weather for a chance to witness the spectacle, thousands of tiny drones forming pictures in the sky. On Thursday, Minister Mustafa met with a team of officials from Saudi Exap, led by its Chief Investment Officer, Mr. Naid Alisa, to discuss potential investment opportunities in Guyana's agriculture sector. The discussions focused on opportunities for investment in beef production and in sugar production at the Skeldon Estate. During the engagement, Minister Mustafa highlighted the government of Guyana's strategic investments to transform and expand the livestock industry. He spoke about the establishment of a modern abattoir and the government's plan to import 1,000 pregnant heifers as part of efforts to increase local cattle production and improve the national herd. The minister noted that Guyana is positioning itself to become a major producer of livestock and livestock products, creating significant opportunities for local and international investors. It was also emphasized that halal protocols are observed at every stage of the production process, from rearing and management to processing, making Guyana an attractive destination for investors seeking to serve halal markets. He noted that the country's vast agricultural lands, abundant water resources, and supportive investment climate further strengthens its position as an ideal location for investment in livestock production and processing. Discussions also focused on opportunities in the sugar industry, particularly at the Skeldon Estate, where the government continues to explore partnerships and investments to enhance production and maximize the estate's potential. Saudi Exab is an international investment entity focused on advancing strategic investments and fostering long-term partnerships in emerging and developing markets. On Friday, the agriculture minister was at the University of Guyana's Tain campus, part of an outreach by Vice President Dr. Barrett Jagdeo to Region 6, an open day attended by thousands of Barbadians. The outreach featured ministers of government and technical officers from almost all ministries and agencies of government on hand to address concerns raised by Barbadians. Minister Mustafa and his team from the Ministry of Agriculture was able to interact and attend to hundreds of residents, most of them farmers. Speaking at the end of the day of engagements, Minister Mustafa expressed satisfaction that he and his team were able to resolve most of the issues raised by those in attendance.
4: Right here again today, a number of forces came for different issues, and I think that this is directly what people are coming to raise concern, because over the years, over the months, many issues like this normally raised at the local offices. Sometimes people are not getting the kind of interest that they want. But coming to these outreaches, they are interacting directly with the vice president and the ministers, and they're getting some, most of them are getting on the spot decision, on the spot results. I think this happens well. I hope that this trend can continue, not only at these outreaches, but this is setting the trend that the offices within the area must follow, and what we are now implementing. The president has been saying this over and over, that bureaucracy and these things that people are faced with have to cut out, and that is why directly the vice president is setting the trend with other ministers of government. And here you could see for yourself, for example, under agriculture, a number of issues people raised in land issue, livestock issue, crop issue, and it was dealt with directly, and they have had results immediately. So I think that these are things that our government, the Pacific government, is implementing so that people can have fast results and have fast action. Well, you know, agriculture is one of the mainstays in Region 6, and Region 6 is poised for great development in terms of increased production in crops. What we are doing now, we are doing massive infrastructure, the Hope Lake Canal. We are building two Hope Lake Canal at numbers 51 and Manchester. We are doing a number of internal canals, sluices, and more pumps will be made available. As a matter of fact, at the completion of these Hope Lake Canal, we have another 35,000 acres of new land become available for farmers to cultivate. So what we are doing here, we are expanding land cultivation. We are having more people coming on board, and we are having more land and more production. Production will increase tremendously. For example, rice production now in this area here, we have just about 75,000 acres of land available. In another less than a year from now, we have close to over 100,000 acres of land available. We have more land now under mechanization in Gaisuko. For example, we have started in Skelton Estate there, 5,000 hectares of land that have been mechanized. We have Gaisuko now, we planted canes once again. And there we have the juice plant that PDL is setting up at the El Dorado area there, that farmers now will diversify into crops like passion fruit, cherry, and what we are also encouraging, that rice farmers, I ask them, to set aside an acre or two so that we can do this integrated farming and do these model farms that we're talking about, the high-value crops. So they will not only depend on one area of income, but we are now diversifying and having more different options being made available. And that is what we are doing around the country. But Region 6 is poised for greater development and great development in terms of food.
2: On Saturday, Minister Mustafa joined his colleague ministers in visiting flooded communities, giving assurances that all pumps and sluices were in operation along the coast and within communities, ensuring that floodwaters would recede in the shortest possible time. The agriculture minister also debunked lies peddled by opposition elements that told residents pumps were inoperable.
4: So we are here at Pleasance. I just saw a live. Someone did a live and they said that this pump is not working. I'm here, the pump is operable, and they show that most of the system that we have in place are working. As I said, on the east coast of Demerara, we have 53 pumps, 51 are working,
5: We are putting more pumps in place. As a matter of fact, in Success, we are putting two additional pumps. And at Montrose, we are putting an additional pump there. So this will take us to 56 pumps on the east coast of Demerara. As I said, we have had heavy rainfall. We have had a lot of rain over the last 24 hours. According to the Hydromet office, over 4.5 inches of rainfall would have fallen in the 24-hour period. And you know, the rainfall was very high. And because of that, we have a number of area that was underwater. Places like Bryce Loss, Better Hope, Success, and a number of other areas. We have the cabinet are in different parts of the country and different parts of the region. We know we are seeing that the water is receding rapidly, and that because of the investment we have made over time with the pumps, excavators, and these sluices, we are now seeing the water is receding very fast, and I'm hoping that within the next few hours, most of these areas can be drained. As I said, in Georgetown, we have 16 pumps, and all 16 pumps are operable. On the east bank of Demerara, we have another 6 pumps there which are operable. And members of cabinet are there to monitor the situation. And in Region 5, we have 17 pumps that are operable. In Region 3, we have a team there that has been led by His Excellency the President. They are monitoring the area. And we have 21 pumps that are operable in those areas. So in all, in the country, you have a number of pumps. In Region 6, you have close 75 pumps that are operable. In Region 2, we are also monitoring the situation, although we haven't had any flooding report coming out of Region 2 and Region 6. In Region 5, to some extent, we have high water level, especially in the creek area in Mahaika, Maikoni, Abari Creek. We have people there are monitoring, our engineer and cabinet members are monitoring the situation there also. But I want to say to members of the public that we just heard that this pump is not running and is not operable. This here is at Pleasance. I am behind Pleasance here, and you could see for yourself that the pump is running, the pump is operable, and this pump will be running for the next 24 hours continuously. As I'm speaking now, that most of the area that have sluices, the gates are open, and they will be running close till about between 4 to 5 and 6 in the evening, and then again the pumps will come into operation. Montrose, we have 3 pumps that are in operations there, and we put an additional pump there, a 120 cubic pump in Montrose. So all in all, we are moving to ensure that we put system in place, and the investment that we have made over time, we are seeing the fast relief and the water is receding very far quickly in this community.
2: Well, that's all the time we have on this week's edition of This Week in Agriculture, a presentation of the Communications Unit, Ministry of Agriculture. I'm your producer and host, Christopher Holder, urging you to have a great week this week. Put your best foot forward. There are farmers, of course, facing challenges with the weather. Hydromet service predicting some more days of rain, but our pumps are in working order, as you heard in this edition of This Week in Agriculture. And our engineers are on top of the game, ensuring that even though we are having extra rainfall, high-intensity rainfall, 6 hours, 6 inches of rainfall in a matter of hours and all that, that the water drains off quickly. That is basically the focus of what has been happening over the last few years, ensuring that our ability to pump out water. I remember we were 6 feet below sea level, so letting water out through the gravity flow, through the sluices and so on, depends on low tide. But with the pumps added, pumping of water out of our towns, cities, our neighborhood communities and so on, is happening even at high tide, because those pumps are working 24 hours to ensure that our neighborhoods are drained quickly. Even though there will be accumulation of water, the water will run off quickly because our pumps are working overtime. Until next time then, be good to yourselves and to each other.
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2: Previously on Murundoy, all was well at Kavita and Sharona's new boutique until Coretta showed up, bitter about missing the grand opening and throwing shady comments about their stock being overpriced knockoffs. When she directed her insults at Sharona, Kavita jumped in to prevent things from getting physical. Coretta left, but not before reducing Sharona to tears. Coretta later carried her strife-making ways to John, dragging Sharona's name mercilessly and insisting that the two were sharing more than the rent. Just as John was sending her away, Sharona arrived home, shocked to see Coretta there. John ordered Coretta to leave and never return, restraining Sharona from taking matters into her own hands. As we return to Murundoy, what is Catalina beating around the bush for?
3: Morning, Auntie Marco.
4: Morning, Catalina.
3: Cumber smells good.
4: Bacon saltfish with fresh salad, and we have a fresh pot of bush tea.
3: Lovely. Didn't you wake up yet?
4: No.
3: Well, I have some good news.
4: What's that?
3: Let me sit down.
4: All right.
3: This pineapple sweet and nice one?
4: It's from up the highway.
3: Yes.
4: I made sure I squeeze out all the salt from the salt fish.
3: Good, because we're watching with blood pressure.
4: Yes.
3: It still tastes good, though.
4: Of course. It's my special seasonings.
3: So, Auntie Myrtle, I know we talked about this before and you didn't agree.
4: What's that?
3: I talked to Denzel's father last night.
4: You're still pursuing that? Denzel wants no part of it.
3: Look, Denzel ain't stand face to face with his father in how many years. He doesn't know how he will feel if he look that man in his eyes.
4: So you're just going against his wishes?
3: Look, I have a plan.
4: Oh?
3: We're planning on meeting up this weekend and I want to take Denzel with me. I'm planning it so that it can kind of look as if we just run into him.
4: Catalina, I don't think that is a good idea. Why you want to set Denzel up for something he doesn't want and is not prepared to deal with?
3: You don't think any good can come out of it?
4: How good will come out when you're forcing something Denzel doesn't want?
3: But Auntie Myrtle, you don't know what can happen when he sees him.
4: Why are you doing this? If there was to be any mending of the relationship with Denzel and his father, that should have been done when he was a child.
3: But plenty of people build relationship with their parents when they're adults.
4: Oh, you're just feeling guilty that you picked the wrong men to father your children. And now you're trying to make up? Life doesn't work like that.
3: Auntie Myrtle, if it doesn't work out, it doesn't work out. But I'm giving it a shot. At least I tried.
4: Catalina, I am going to say this for the last time. It is not a good idea to take Denzel and surprise him with his father.
3: But it's going to look like if we just run into each other.
5: Morning, Auntie Myrtle.
4: Oh, morning, Denzel.
3: Denzel?
5: Mommy, I already said that I am not interested in seeing that man.
3: Denzel, please. Just this one time. And if you want nothing to do with him after then, I'll never bring it up again.
5: I don't want to see him.
3: Okay.
4: Hi, Catalina. You don't listen.
3: I was just trying to see if I could just...
5: What benefit will it be for him to waltz back into my life after all these years? I am an adult now and I don't need him, okay?
3: Denzel, he has other children. You have siblings, and I want you to know who they are.
5: I don't care who they are.
3: But Denzel, it's a small world. Sometimes you could meet one of your sisters and start a relationship just because you don't know you're related.
5: Oh, please. That's not going to happen.
4: Catalina, just let it go. Let it go.
3: Okay.
5: Mommy, please, don't ever bring this up again. I want nothing to do with that man. It's not now he know he has a son that he never paid attention to. He chose to be a deadbeat, and there's no coming back from that.
3: Denzel.
5: One thing I could say he teach me, though, I won't be anything like him. You see, when I have my children, I will be involved in every aspect of their lives.
3: Okay.
4: I raise you well, Denzel.
5: You play the role of both mother and father, Auntie Martha. And I will always be grateful for that.
3: Yeah, I know I wasn't always around.
5: Mommy.
3: And
5: I know you are working to take care of me and Alexis. I will never hold that against you. But whatever you're feeling, whoever it is, you can't let it go. Me and Alexis are all grown up now, and we're fine.
3: Okay.
5: I don't know how this man feel he could abandon me when I needed him the most, and then turn up like Santa Claus when I get big and feel like everything is okay. Mommy, I'm not gonna give you the satisfaction.
6: Miss Pepper?
7: Yes, Eva.
6: Where are Daddy and Caleb?
7: Your father gone and carry Caleb to pediatrician appointment.
6: Oh, nice.
7: It's so good to have this time for myself while Simon does his part, you know. Come, sit down.
6: So, what are you reading?
7: Oh, today's Bible lesson.
6: Okay.
7: It's really inspiring, you know. It's talking about forgiveness. Eva, when are you going to come to church with me, Simon and Caleb?
6: Soon.
7: Okay, but just know that the invitation is open for you to join us every week. But I won't force you.
6: Thanks.
7: So, how are things with Jonathan?
6: It's going okay. He's so nice.
7: Look at his smile on your face. You really like him, eh?
6: Yeah. So, actually, that's what I wanted to talk about.
7: Okay.
6: I think I should get on birth control.
7: Oh.
6: Don't worry. Me and Jonathan are not having sex. I'm taking my time to get to know him.
7: Okay. That's good. But if you guys are not having sex, then why do you want birth control?
6: Well, things could happen and I just want to be safe, just in case.
7: Well, if you want to be safe, why don't you look at other options like condoms?
6: Okay, I didn't think of it that way.
7: But, Eva, I don't really feel comfortable recommending anything. I'm not a doctor or a nurse, you know.
6: Oh.
7: Why don't you go to the health center?
6: Miss Pepper, you know if I go there, it will get back to my mother.
7: They're supposed to be confidential, though.
6: In theory. But I can't trust that. My mother knows everybody, and somebody will tell her I went to the health center to ask about birth control. Next thing, she gonna call me all kinds of derogatory names.
7: I know how Joyce stay.
6: I am not taking that chance.
7: Well, maybe you could go down to town. They have places like GRPA that you could go to.
6: Okay. I'll ask Jonathan to take me.
7: But I want to say something else.
6: Okay.
7: Eva, I've had some experiences in my past, and I did a lot of things that, now when I look back, it wasn't the best decision.
6: Oh, do you regret some of the things you did in your past?
7: In a way, yes. But I'm at a different point in my life now. Anyways, the point I'm making is that because I'm now a Christian, I can't encourage sex outside of marriage.
6: Oh.
7: Eva, I know you're young and you have feelings, but if somebody had this conversation with me when I was your age, I would have made different choices.
6: So you're telling me I should wait until marriage?
7: No. I ain't telling you what to do. You have the right to make your own choices and to be safe about it.
6: If I do decide to have sex, I want to be safe about it. That's why I'm asking about birth control.
7: I understand, but I had to share what is on my mind.
6: Excuse me.
7: Eva?
6: I'm going to my room.
7: Oh. I guess I upset her.
8: Established in 2004.
9: Papa, how you doing again? How baby Caleb?
8: girl, baby Caleb, okay. Simon carried to the pediatrician today for checkup.
3: Oh, he get a vaccine?
8: Not today.
3: Okay.
8: They come back about an hour ago and both of them sleeping.
3: But look how Simon turned things around, eh? From doubting that he was Caleb's father to carrying him to the pediatrician.
8: It's the prayers I send up here.
3: I wish my prayers would work for Denzel and me father building a relationship. Tell Denzel don't want to meet the man.
8: Uh-huh.
3: I had everything planned out. I would have told Denzel I wanted him to help me with something in town, and then me and his father would have planned for meet at a certain place and then pretend that we just bump into each other.
8: And then they'll find out.
3: Yes. And very upset.
8: You can't blame me. That man be missing mostly life.
3: Well, apparently his wife was one of them women.
8: What do you mean?
3: She didn't want him to have much to do with his other children.
8: Kathleen, what nonsense you telling me?
3: Hear me right.
8: No woman can keep a man away from his children if he really wants a relationship with them.
3: Oh, true.
8: Don't let a man tell you nonsense. He made a choice.
3: You're right, people.
8: So what with your wife now?
3: She dead.
8: Oh, sorry.
3: Yeah, she had cancer.
8: Wow. May she rest in peace.
3: I don't know. But talking to he seemed to be such a changed person. That's why I really wanted Denzel to meet with the NC.
8: But you can't force them, no, Kathleen.
3: I guess.
8: Why you don't go and see Yellow?
3: Me?
8: He's a widower. As you say, change. You know, old 5-6 don't take long to catch back, you know.
3: Girl, look, this is not true for everybody.
8: I know. But the way you're talking about it right now, I think it might be true for you. Kathleen, girl, I wouldn't mind going to a wedding, you know.
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1: In Guyana, the time is now 10 hours 15.

Welcome to another episode of Tikoi, and today we will be looking at postpartum depression, something a lot of women are suffering with silently. But of course, being aware of it will probably be helpful in supporting those who are suffering from postpartum depression. Now, the birth of a baby can start a variety of powerful emotions, from excitement and joy to fear and anxiety. But it can also result in something you might not expect, depression. Most new moms experience postpartum and baby blues after childbirth, which commonly include mood swings, crying spells, anxiety, and difficulty sleeping. Baby blues usually begin within the first 2 to 3 days after delivery and may last for up to 2 weeks. But some new moms experience a more severe, long-lasting form of depression known as postpartum depression, sometimes called peripartum depression, because it can start during pregnancy and continue after childbirth. Rarely, an extreme mood disorder called postpartum psychosis also may develop after childbirth. Postpartum depression is not a character flaw or a weakness. Sometimes it's simply a complication of giving birth. If you have postpartum depression, prompt treatment can help you manage your symptoms and help your bond with your baby. Symptoms of postpartum depression. Symptoms of depression after childbirth vary, and they can range from mild to severe. Baby blues symptoms, for example. These baby blues, which last only a few days to a week or two after your baby is born, may include mood swings, anxiety, sadness, irritability, feeling overwhelmed, crying, reduced concentration, appetite problems, trouble sleeping. Postpartum depression may be mistaken for baby blues at first, but the symptoms are more intense and last longer. They may eventually interfere with our ability to care for your baby and handle other daily tasks. Symptoms usually develop within the first few weeks after giving birth, but they may begin earlier during pregnancy or last up to a year after birth. Postpartum depression symptoms may include depressed mood or severe mood swings, crying too much, difficulty bonding with your baby, withdrawing from family and friends, loss of appetite or eating much more than usual, inability to sleep, called insomnia, or sleeping too much, overwhelming tiredness or loss of energy. Less interest and pleasure in activities you used to enjoy, intense irritability and anger, fear that you may not be a good mother, hopelessness, feeling of worthlessness, shame, guilt, or inadequacy, reduced ability to think clearly, concentrate, or make decisions, restlessness, severe anxiety and panic attacks, thoughts of harming yourself or your baby, recurring thoughts of death or suicide. Untreated postpartum depression may last for many months or longer. Postpartum psychosis. With postpartum psychosis, a rare condition that usually develops within the first week after delivery. The symptoms are severe. Symptoms may include feeling confused and lost, having obsessive thoughts about your baby, hallucinating and having delusions, having sleep problems, having too much energy and feeling upset, feeling paranoid, making attempts to harm yourself or your baby. Postpartum psychosis may lead to life-threatening thoughts or behaviors and require immediate treatment. Postpartum depression in the other parents, studies show that new fathers can experience postpartum depression too. They may feel sad, tired, overwhelmed, anxious, or having changes in their usual eating and sleeping patterns. These are the same symptoms that mothers with postpartum depression experience. Fathers who are young, have a history of depression, experience relationship problems, or are struggling financially are most at risk of postpartum depression. Postpartum depression in fathers, sometimes called paternal postpartum depression, can have the same negative effect on partner relationships and child development as postpartum depression in mothers can. If you are a partner or a new mother and are having symptoms of depression or anxiety during your pregnancy or after your childbirth, talk to your healthcare provider.
Similar treatments and supports provided to mothers with postpartum depression can help treat postpartum depression in the other parent. 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If you're feeling depressed after your baby's birth, you may be reluctant or embarrassed to admit. 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Helping a friend or loved one also. People with depression may recognize or admit that they are depressed. They may not be aware of signs and symptoms of depression. If you suspect that a friend or loved one has postpartum depression or is developing postpartum psychosis, help them. Seek medical attention immediately. Don't wait and hope for improvement just like that. Causes. There is no single cause of postpartum depression, but genetics, physical changes, and emotional issues may play a role. Now, genetics. Studies show that having a family history of postpartum depression, especially if it is a major increased risk of experiencing postpartum depression. Physical changes. After childbirth, a dramatic drop in the hormones estrogen and progesterone in your body may contribute to postpartum depression. Other hormones produced by your thyroid gland also may drop sharply, which can leave you feeling tired, sluggish, and depressed. Emotional issues. When you are sleep deprived and overwhelmed, you may have trouble handling even minor problems. You may be anxious about your ability to care for a newborn. You may feel less attractive, struggle with your sense of identity, or feel that you've lost control over your life. Any of these issues can contribute to postpartum depression. Risk factors. Any new mom can experience postpartum depression, and it can develop after the birth of any child, not just the first. However, your risk increases if you have a history of depression, either during pregnancy or at other times. You have bipolar disorder, you have postpartum depression after previous pregnancy. You have family members who have depression or other mood disorder. You have experienced stressful events during the past year, such as pregnancy complications, illness, or job loss. Your baby has health problems or other special needs. You have twins, triplets, or other multiple births. You have difficulty breastfeeding. You have problems in your relationship with your spouse or partner. You have a weak support system. You have financial problems. Also, the pregnancy was unplanned or unwanted. Complications. Left untreated, postpartum depression can interfere with mother-to-child bonding and cause family problems. For mothers, untreated postpartum depression can last for months or longer, sometimes becoming an ongoing depressive disorder. Mothers may stop breastfeeding, have problems bonding with and caring for their infants, and be at increased risk of suicide. Even when treated, postpartum depression increases a woman's risk of future episodes of major depression. For the other parent, postpartum depression can have a ripple effect, causing emotional strain for everyone close to a new baby. When a new mother is depressed, the risk of depression in the baby is in other parents may also increase. And these other parents may already have an increased risk of depression, whether or not their partner is affected. For children,
Children of mothers who are untreated postpartum depression are more likely to have emotional and behavioral problems, such as sleeping and eating difficulties, crying too much, and delays in language development. Prevention. If you have a history of depression, especially postpartum depression, tell your healthcare provider. If you are planning on becoming a parent, or as soon as you find out you're pregnant, during pregnancy, your provider can monitor you closely for symptoms of depression. You may complete a depression screening questionnaire during your pregnancy and after delivery. Sometimes mild depression can be managed with support groups, counseling, or other therapies. In other cases, antidepressants may be recommended even during pregnancy. After your baby is born, your provider may recommend an early postpartum checkup to screen for symptoms of postpartum depression. The earlier it's found, the earlier treatment can begin. If you have a history of postpartum depression, your provider may recommend antidepressant treatment or talk therapy immediately after delivery. 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If things feel out of sync, start a conversation. 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Until our next segment of TCOY, I'm yours truly, Dr. Shamina Hanif.

0: You're tuned to The Voice of Guyana. On The Voice of Guyana, we will be bringing you live coverage of the One Day International taking place between West Indies and Sri Lanka at Sabina Park. 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
3: Good morning to all the folks listening right across the region. My name is David Nugent. Alongside me is Mr. Marlon Pinnock. We're here for the first of three ODI matches between the West Indies and Sri Lanka, right here at Sabina Park, the picturesque, historic Sabina Park, the mecca of Jamaica's cricket. It's a beautiful day here at Sabina Park. Lots of sunshine. The outfield looks immaculate and the pitch looks a belter. The news in terms of the toss is that the West Indies have actually won the toss and they've chosen to bowl first on this pitch. And that means that they'll also chase. They're a good chasing team, Alan.
4: You're absolutely correct, Davian Nugent. As you mentioned, it's a beautiful day for cricket. Not much spectators, a few in numbers. But of course, the last time, I think back in 2021, West Indies would have won our ODI series against Sri Lanka by 3-0.
3: Yeah. I'm a little bit disappointed, Marlon, in terms of the crowd that have come in for this match. It's been a while since we've had international cricket here at Sabina Park, and certainly a while since we've had limited over cricket here at Sabina Park. So I was expecting a larger crowd. But again, I suppose it's a weekday and lots of folks at work. 9:30, or just about 9:30 here in Kingston, Jamaica. I have the teams that have been selected. I suppose we're going to start with the home team. That's West Indies team.

0: extra movement out of his pitch early, the West Indies team.
1: Those three seamers has been fantastic in the last couple of years for West Indies in Test cricket and also ODI cricket, and they could be a key role for this West Indies bowling attack.
0: Indeed. Let's go with the Sri Lankan team. We have Mithun Nisanka, Komodo Mindies, Kusal Mindies, Pavan Rathanaika, Sherith Asalanga, Jenith Leon J, Wanadu Hasaranga, Milan Rathanaika, Mish Tishanka, Dunash Shamira, and Asif Fernando. The key for the Sri Lankans will be their, in terms of their bowling, will be the spinners, and of course up front the likes of Captain Kusal Mindies with a bat, as well as Nisanka.
1: Very, very balanced team for Sri Lanka, and they have been very, very good over the last couple of years as well in ODI cricket.
0: Yeah, they've been decent at home in terms of their ODI cricket, but they've struggled away. Those West Indies team, though, they've struggled away and at home in terms of limited over cricket, particularly ODI cricket. So it's going to be interesting to see how both teams match up. A team that has not defeated a top six team, that's Sri Lanka, in the last 2 years, and West Indies, who haven't defeated pretty much anybody in the last 2 years, as we see the opening batsman coming out now for the Sri Lankans. It's going to be, as I said, interesting to see how both teams match up over the course of next 100 overs, as we get going.
1: And of course, Jaden Seals is the man taking his run up from the great Michael Holyhead at Sabina Park, the George Headlistan Hen.
0: Yeah, Jaden Seals has been doing a pretty good job for the West Indies. So Komodo Mindies will open the batting, and let's see who his partner will be as Jaden Seals goes through his warm-up.
1: Jaden Seals played his 30th ODI match, has some 40 wickets, a best of 6 for 18.
0: He hasn't really done as well in limited over cricket, Jaden Seals, as he has done at the longer format at Test cricket. And so you feel that there is room for improvement in terms of his abilities at the ODI level, as I'm joined by my co-commentator for the next hour or so, Mr. Kirkland Bailey. Welcome, Kirkland. How are you doing?
2: I'm okay. Thanks for having me, and hello to everyone in Radio Land.
0: Yes, indeedy. So just minutes away, Jaden Seals, 30 matches, 40 wickets, an average of 30.08. Economy, 5.86, the best of 6 for 18. Again, those figures don't do justice to his immense talent.
2: I would agree. Someone who has improved consistently throughout his years and has spearheaded the West Indies attack on many occasions.
0: Yeah. As I said, I think he's done better at Test cricket as this one. Oh, my word!
2: Well, that one was put down at cover there. Really a simple one there. And wow, the West Indies are a little bit deflated at the onset, but they'll get back. Casey Carter, they're looking a bit dejected.
0: It was wide of the off stump, a real loosener from Jaden Seals. And Nisanka pretty much drove uppishly, wide off the off stump, recklessly, and it went right into the pouch of Casey Carter. And he just put it down.
2: Yes, one of the guys that call it a lolly and a real big wicket there. Wow. Big miss, first up.
0: That is massive. First ball of the match. Here's Jaden Seals on his run now. Up to the wicket now. In and bowls to Nisanka, who's solid in defence. And Casey Carty comes around from cover and picks it up. Throws it back to the wicketkeeper. Want to get the first ball back. Casey Carty.
2: Yes, that one was a bit short of a good length, and the batsman was rather circumspect, having given a life at the first ball. He wanted to make sure that he got his eye in a little bit better now.
0: And Sanka with a life early. As early can be, first ball in the match, as Jaden Seals, again, at the top of his

0: mark. Said Self on his road. No, the umpire and balls. This one coming back into the right hander. And he just pats it down and doesn't think about a run there in the sanker.
1: Yes, it was a bit cramped for room. That one came back at him. A shot of a good length again. And he just tucked it to the man at a really straightish mid-wicket.
0: Yeah. Interesting feel that the West Indies have. And started with two slips. Man at a straightish mid-wicket. Have a man at mid-on, mid-off, cover point. Man at the boundary, a third man. This one again coming back in and he looks for the run. Man at straightest mid-wicket comes around, picks it up, and there's no run.
1: It's pretty much a repeat of the previous ball. Seals there being consistent, hitting the length and the line, and putting the batter under pressure to execute.
0: Wonder when the one that's going to go away from the sanker is going to come.
1: Probably even not this over. Good bowlers tend to have you waiting an over or two before they really pop that one out and make sure that you're in their pocket.
0: Yeah, has to remain calm here, Jaden Seals, having one put down already as he's off on his run up to the wicket now. Bowls. Oh, good delivery again coming back into Nisanka. Looked as if that one was a quicker one. Nisanka beaten for pace by the time he fired the defensive shot. Was already past him.
1: Yes, and that one was a little bit short as he was beaten by the length as well. And he pushed forward, but it traveled above his tips. That means his glove, which means he was beaten by the length and also the pace.
0: Yeah. So good bowling early up here from the man, Jaden Seals.
1: Definitely.
0: I'm telling you that he deserves a wicket. So just about five deliveries gone. This is the final one. In now. And balls to Nisanka. This one. More on the line of the off stump, and Nisanka circumspect in defense, not letting that one pass him. So after the first over completed, the Sri Lankans given a lifeline. It's none for none after one.
1: Yes, very good start by Jaden Seals, being consistent, hitting the spots and asking Nisanka to find a way out. So far, so good for Nisanka. He's still there, but he should be thanking Casey Carty because he should be back in the pavilion at least 2-3 minutes ago.
0: A dolly of a catch. When I say a dolly, it's an absolute dolly. Lopped in the air, Casey Carty. Maybe, just maybe, a little bit complacent. And can't afford that. You have to be turned on for ball number one. And not let off for him. And so, can we do Mendes? Will face up now.
1: Yes, definitely. Matthew Ford with ball in hand. And he's one that can have this ball move about.
0: Yeah.
1: And let us see if the pitch at the surface does him justice, because if so, he can get early wickets.
0: Yeah, he's not the quickest Matthew Ford, but he moves the ball around and pitch looks as if he has a little bit of juice in it early. Here's Matthew Ford now, sets off on his run up to the umpire now and bowls this one outside the off stump, and Mendes allows it to go by to the keeper. A little bit of shape there from Matthew Ford.
1: Yes, I'm very much so. Moved away early. Needs to pitch a little bit closer to the batsman to induce a stroke though.
0: Yeah, definitely. Batsman early wants to just ensure that they get a feel of the ball on the bat. So you don't want to give them that. You want to have them, the openers, playing every single delivery. Only get 60 if you bowl your maximum. Here's Ford again, up to the wicket and bowls. Again, a little bit of shape, but again, just pitching a little bit too short there, Matthew Ford, and it allows Mendes the opportunity to just allow it to go by to the keeper.
1: Well, the length is not that bad for a stop, but the line needs to be a little bit closer to induce stroke play. You have two slips there waiting to pouch a catch, and you'll want it to be on a goodish length to hopefully induce the drive.
0: Yeah, you want the batsman looking to play each and every delivery. Don't want them to allow it to go by. Here's Ford now, again, sets off on his run, up to the umpire now and bowls. Oh! Is he gone? I think he might have gotten an edge. This one straighter, and Mendes had to play that one. And they're debating. There was a sound there, obvious sound.
1: Definitely a sound there. The ball traveled low to the keeper, who poached a fairly good catch. If it is so, they are wondering if they should ask for the referral, but I think they are opting not to.
0: Yeah, it looks as if it went right through Mendes there. You ask for it to be a little bit closer to the off stump. That one certainly was. Mendes had to play at it. And beaten by the movement, I think he was.
1: Yes, very much so. It went between bat and pad.
0: Bat and pad. And through to the keeper. I think he came off the pad as well. A little bit of a slight deflection off the pad. And that was the noise that we heard. So Matthew Ford continuing the string of dot deliveries.
1: And I don't know if the person that made off was the one that signaled to the skipper that no, it wasn't bat and actually pad. And it turned out to be a good suggestion because they'd have lost the referral first up.
0: Yeah. Here is Matthew Ford now. 9 delivers, no run for the Sri Lankans. This one, a little bit wider of Mendes, and he looks to go into a back drive there and goes into the covers. Looks as if Carty is there and picks it up and throws it back to the wicketkeeper. No run. 10 deliveries, no. No runs for the Sri Lankans.
1: Yes, definitely pressure being built here by the West Indies. And normally they say you can expect good things to happen when you consistent to build pressure against the opposition.
0: And they're going to start looking at the scoreboard now, the Sri Lankans, and think 10 deliveries gone, no run. As Matthew Ford here with ball in hand. Up to the wicket now and bowls this one closer to Mendes, and he is coming forward defensively and playing that one down into the pitch. No run. 11 deliveries now. We're counting them off. And still the Sri Lankans yet to get off the mark.
1: Yes, very good bowling, penetrative bowling here by the West Indies. The both opening bowlers have done well thus far, and they'll want to just ice it off now by getting a wicket early.
0: Should have gotten that wicket again. Can't forget that one. First delivery of the match. But here's Matthew Ford with the ball in hand. Up to the wicket now and bowls again. This one a little bit shorter and wider. And Mendes chops that one through the cover region. Goes into the boundary. First run for the Sri Lankans. They're off the mark now with a boundary after 2 overs. Sri Lanka 4 without loss.
1: Yes, first scoring shot, and it's a boundary. That one was a little bit wider, but it was full, and it allowed him to get his hands through, and it went squarish to the extra cover boundary just in front of the Kingston Cricket Club for the first boundary of the innings for Sri Lanka.
0: Yeah, so the shackles released a little bit from the Sri Lankans, and be happy that after 2 overs, they managed to finally get a run on the ball. So Jaden Seals will be coming in now from the Michael Holding end. First over was a maiden as he's on his run now. Up to the umpire and bowls this one. Ooh, that looks as if he's picked up a pace or two there. The youngster Jaden Seals and the man Nisanka just defends that one out to the man at point.
1: Yes, and the off quarter delivery again. That one coming in from just outside the off thumbs, cramping the batter for room. This seems to be his top delivery.
0: Yeah, again, we're waiting on the one that goes away, and seeing what or how Nisanka will respond to it. As Jaden Seal up to the wicket now, bowls again coming in, and there's a stifled appeal from behind the stump. I think heard a woody sound in that, and so I'm not expecting any sort of review. Again, coming into Nisanka, that delivery, pitching on or just about the off stump and coming back into Nisanka, managing to get the bat down in time and get some bat on it.
1: The natural length of Jaden Seals is giving Nisanka trouble. It's just short of a good length, and it's above his waist, and thus he's finding difficulty manipulating the ball around.
0: Here's Jaden Seals again up to the wicket, and this one shorter, and he back cuts that one, and the man at point comes around and cuts it off. No run for the Sri Lankan. Score remains at 4 without loss after 2.3 overs.
1: Yes, really difficult times now for the Sri Lankan batters. The bowlers have consistently asked good questions of them. They are still there, and thus they can have an impact on the game. They'll have to bat dogged enough to get through this period.
0: Yeah, Muthun Nisanka now has faced just about 8 deliveries and no run for him. Well, more than 8 as Seals now up to the wicket and bowls. This one short and caught by Nisanka down to the boundary. First loose the delivery there from Jaden Seals. He remonstrates with himself as that one goes to the boundary for 4. The Sri Lankans now 8 without loss. And Nisanka finally off the mark. He is 4 from 10.
1: Yes, short, wide, bad delivery, got the treatment, boundary 4. Good shot by Nisanka. Shields is very disappointed in himself, and he should be. He needs to get back to what works.
0: Yeah, been doing the right thing and cramping the sanker for room, bringing the ball back into him, and that one just shot wide and just stood up. And it has to be hit away to the boundary, and the sanker obliging. So Sri Lanka ends 8 without loss after 2.4 overs. Here's Jaden Seals again. Up to the umpire now and bowls. This one back to the stop delivery. Good length coming back into Nisanka. And all he can do is defend it to the man in the cover region. That is Casey Carty.
1: Yes, and based on Nisanka's personality, he must be itching to get away.
0: Mm-hmm.
1: But he's not been allowed to buy Seals. Only one ranking bad delivery thus far, which he did capitalize on. But Seals needs to keep him quiet and see if he can get his wicket through some form of impatience. Seals comes up.
0: Here is Jaden Seals now up to the wicket and bowls. Nisanka down the leg side, just turns it around the corner and down to the fine leg boundary for 4. Again, bad delivery from Jaden Seals to end the overs. 3 over, 12 without loss, the Sri Lankans.
1: Yes, that one was pitched on 2 straight off a line and was angling down the leg side when it got to the batter. That was meat and drinks. He just tucked it around the leg side and it raced into the fine leg boundary for 4. Score moves on to 12 without loss of 3 overs, and Sri Lanka got 2 boundary scores in that one.
0: So at the end of the 3rd over, again, Sri Lanka 12 without loss here at Sabina Park.
1: Ford coming in for his 2nd.
0: So Ford almost ready now, sets off on his run. Matthew Ford up to the wicket now and bowls, left there by Mendes. Kamudu Mendes not deciding to play that one, just allowing it to go through to wicketkeeper Shea Hope. Score remains at 12 without loss.
1: Yes, and the West Indies would want to make use of the white ball pretty early. It won't swing for long, but it does swing when new. And they'll want a wicket or 2 in the hut to make sure that they push back the Sri Lankan team that has a potent batting lineup.
0: Well, the West Indies did get their chance, spurned it. Here's Matthew Ford now up to the wicket again. Bowls this one, angling in with the arm and then pitching and moving away from Mendes, who lets it go by to wicketkeeper Hope. A little bit of movement on that one there, Mr. Bailey.
1: Yes, Sam, again, but he just needs to pitch it a little bit closer again to induce stroke play. He's looking wickets. He want to get wickets for the West Indies.
0: And indeed, so 3.2 overs gone. The West Indies, the Sri Lankans, 12 without loss. Here is Matthew Ford again, up to the wicket and bowls. This one straighter and at Mendes, and he has to play. Defends it out to the man at point there. And the score remains at 12 without loss.
1: Yes, that one was angled in on the off stump, just short of a good length. Batsman really circumspect and resolute in defense and played it fairly comfortably.
0: Except for a few loose deliveries from the West Indies. There's been good bowling from them so far.
1: Yes, but the loose deliveries have gone
0: for boundaries. Yeah, that's a problem. Here is Ford now at the top of his mark. Sets off now, does Matthew Ford. Up to wicket now and bowls. This one wide and signal wide by the umpire. Thought it was a little bit harsh on Matthew Ford from the umpire there.
1: Well, I wouldn't say so. He has gotten away. He has been allowed to bowl in that corridor quite often. And it's the first the wide arm has been called against him. And this one was outside the line. So, all fair.
0: So, 13 without loss. The Sri Lankans now. 3.3 overs gone. The first extra of the game. A wide delivery from Matthew Ford. As he's up to the wicket again. Bowls this one straight out. And right at the body of Mendes, and he has to play it down into the pitch. No run.
1: Yes, that one just trickled out to holder at mid-on. That's not holder.
0: That's not holder.
1: No,
0: holder is not playing.
1: That's playing, I'm saying.
0: Might be Alzari, yeah?
1: That's Alzari Joseph. I do apologize to you, Mr. Joseph. You have been out for a while, and that's probably what got me there.
0: Yeah, same. Are both the same height, both tall, lanky players. But that is definitely Alzari Joseph. So here's Matthew Ford again, off on his run. And up to the wicket, bowls this one. It's airy and goes through the point region there, but not close enough to the player there for him to make an attempt, and they come through for a single.
1: Yes, that one was just to the left at the man that of point, almost in a gully region, and it just squirted its way down for a run. Airy, fairy shot, but didn't find the fielder.
0: So 14 without loss, the Sri Lankans now, I think, that's the first rash shot we've seen from Kamudu Mendes. And Matthew Ford will be encouraged by that.
1: That one was there for the drive. He just never got close enough to it, though.
0: Here's Nisanka on strike now as Matthew Ford is up to the wicket. Into the right hand. And there's a stifled appeal there from Matthew Ford. Sound as if we had a little bit of noise there, but it might just be the thigh pad as the over comes to an end. So after just about 14 overs, at 14 overs, the Sri Lankans are 14 without loss here at Sabina Park.
1: Yeah, 14 without loss are 4 overs. That one definitely touched something on the batter because it was angled down the leg side and the umpire did not signal wide, which is suggested it had to touch something on the batter.
0: Definitely.
1: But not the bat.
0: As I said, might have just been the thigh pad. No reason not to ask. So the scoring rate, 3.65 for the Sri Lankans. 3.50 at 4 overs. Not a blazing start, but they haven't lost any wickets. So I suppose they would be satisfied with that as Seals comes in now for his start of his third over. Here is Jaden Seals into Mendes. This one on the hips, and he turns it around to the man who's coming off a fine leg boundary. Picks it up now, launches it to Shai Hope, and they come through for a single. 15 without loss now, the Sri Lankans.
1: Yes, that one was a little bit too straight, and he just tucked it around the corner and off the wind for a comfortable single.
0: Yeah, they're going to be looking to work it around a little bit more now, the Sri Lankans. Gotten a feel of the pitch. Cricket ball's gotten a little bit softer. And I suppose at some point, the movement will reduce.
1: It should.
0: Yeah, they're going to be looking to be a lot more aggressive in scoring now. As Sanka is now on strike. And Jaden Seals, second ball of this over coming up now. The Sri Lankans. 15 without loss. Here's Jaden Seals now. Up to the wicket and bowls to Nisanka. Again, this one shortish. And he turns this one around the corner again. And they get another single. It's now 16 without loss for the Sri Lankans. As I suspected, they're looking to now pick up those singles and get the scoreboard ticking over.
1: Yes, and so far so good this over. 2 singles off the first. 2 deliveries by Seals.
0: Indeedy. Here is Seals on his run now. Up to the wicket and bowls to Mendes, who's stout in defense, playing that one down into the pitch. No run, the score remains at 16 without loss.
1: I think that one Gilly came at him quicker than he thought, and thus the ball got big on him, and he was just able to drop it in front of him for no run.
0: Jaden Seals has the ability to do that, though. Has that one that he puts a little bit more effort into, and it gets to you a little bit quicker than you expect. As Jaden Seals now, just about midway, his third over in on balls to Mendes again. Shortish delivery. And Mendes gets up on the toes and plays it down into the pitch. Another dot delivery. It's now stays at 16 without loss for the Sri Lankans. 4.4 overs gone. The run rate now under 3.5.
1: Yes, Seals can be considered one of the most consistent bowlers we have in the West Indies lineup. And he's proving it here. That stock delivery, that just short of a good length, cramping them for room and asking them to defend stoutly.
0: Here Seals again, ready to take the first wicket, up to wicket, and this one short, and Mendes gets onto it and pulls that one into the mid-wicket fence or over the midway kick fence for his first six of the match. Massive six as well. And message sent now by the Sri Lankans. 22 without loss.
1: Yes, that one was a little bit fuller. And it was also angling in on the leg stump. So it created the angle by which he could get his hands to the ball. And he hit it over mid-wicket. Straightish mid-wicket. That means he wasn't bothered for pace. And it went all the way into the parking lot by the Kingston Cricket Club. Huge hit. Massive hit. Message sent.
0: Yeah, 91 meters. That's six. First real rash shot from the Sri Lankans there. First real aggressive shot. And the boundaries before have come from bad deliveries. This is the first one the Sri Lankans have really gotten on top of the bowlers and said, hey, I'm ready for you. So 22 without loss. One more delivery to come in this over. Seals is up to the wicket now and bowls. And Mendes is defending to the man at mid-off. Score stays at 22 without loss at the end of the fifth over. Again, 22 without loss. Sri Lanka here at Sabina Park.
1: Yes, Sam. We are going to see how fit the West Indies bowlers are and the West Indies team. It's been real hot and humid in Jamaica over the last 2 weeks. It's hard work to be out there. And we are going to see how these bowlers manage their three or five over spells. And when they are called up on again by their captain to see how they'll rebound and come and put in the effort, because it's really difficult conditions out there. And it's a 50 over game.
0: Yeah, I'm not expecting that we'll see bowlers bowling six and seven over spells. Might be short burst, three and four overs, as Matthew Ford is going to continue into his third over. Here he is, sets off on his run now, does Matthew Ford, and he comes into bowl to Nasanka, who's defending. An interesting field from the West Indies here. They have a man at mid-off, they have a man at cover, and two... they have a man at point. Looks like
1: cover.
0: Yeah.
1: Mid off, mid on, straightish, mid wicket. You have a first slip.
0: Looks
1: and,
0: as if
1: and a third man.
0: Yeah, it looks as if they're looking for the drive, mistimed drive, as Ford is up to the wicket now and Boston Sanka is defending. So short cover and cover. It's an interesting feel for in that region there. So I'm supposing they're looking for a mistimed drive. They've taken out one of the man from the slip region. So only one slip.
1: Yes, the reason being Ford doesn't really have a lot of pace. So you don't really need two slips unless he's moving the ball a mile. Mm. They have the cover and the extra cover at the point. That means his length is supposed to be a little bit full.
0: Yeah. Here's Matthew Ford now. Is up to the wicket now and Boston Asanka, and as we go the fuller one and cut to the right of the man at point, and he dives and cuts out the possibility of a run there. They were looking for that run there, yes. The Sri Lankans.
1: Yes, top effort by Ralston Chase. They're diving away at point to his right and effecting a very good save. That one is a square drive played by Asanka after a foolish length delivery, but for no run.
0: Yeah, and that's what Ralston Chase can bring to this team. A bit of extra pep in the field. There's questions about his bowling and batting, but fielding is pretty solid. Here's Ford now, up to the wicket and bowls this one. Fuller from Ford, and Sanka is flashing outside the off stump, misses it, and the ball goes through to be taken by wicketkeeper Shai Hope.
1: Yes, I think Nasanka's eyes lit up and he tried to hit that one too hard and he missed. And he must be really disappointed with himself for not capitalizing on a delivery that he thought he could have gotten between that extra cover and the point fielder to the boundary.
0: And he's starting to wonder if having those extra men in the eyesight of Nasanka is just starting to play on his mind a little bit. You're expecting him at this level to put that away. Here's Ford now up to the wicket and boasts to Nasanka again, Fuller. And this one is defending. He's not looking to flash at that one. Defends this one out to the man at the extra cover region. And no run for the Sri Lankans.
1: Yes, Nisanka playing really circumspect. I know that he normally is a very aggressive batter, but obviously the bowlers have not allowed him to get on top of them, and his personality must be itching because he'd want to stamp his class here.
0: Well, the run rate not blazing, 3.77 the run rate after 5.5 overs. The Sri Lankans 22 without loss. So one more delivery to come in this over. Here is Ford again. Up to the wicket now and bowls to Nisanka. This one coming in with the angle and Nisanka defending it into the pitch. Fuller delivery as well. And at the end of the sixth over, it's 22 without loss for the Sri Lankans. Again, the run rate just at 3.67.
1: Yes, Sam Ahmad. That was a very good over there. A maiden over, I would say, if my memory serves me right.
0: Yeah, I think it was a maiden over.
1: Yes, it was a maiden.
0: Second maiden of the day. The first one from Seals. The first over where that mistake by Casey Carty was made, where he dropped Mendes.
1: And so far that mistake has cost West Indies 22 runs because there was not a run on the board. The very first delivery of the series of the game, a really lollipop at cover. Oh. One that you'd expect your junior players to catch at school, to be honest.
0: Yeah.
1: And it was really, really a disappointing moment there for the West Indies. Casey Carty will have to pull himself up and continue to try to do well in the field. And when the time comes, express himself with the bat in hand.
0: Yeah, Uganda, his team would say, you owe me some runs.
1: He definitely does, because he would not want to see the replay of that miss.
0: So we're having a little bit of a water break, and as my good friend Kirkland Bailey said, it's hot, extremely hot here in Kingston, Jamaica. So not surprised that it's not official water break. The players just taking on some hydration here because of the temperatures here in Kingston, Jamaica. And so no cricket currently happening. Very humid conditions here at Sabina Park.
1: Yes, and it will last throughout the game. Even the afternoon, it will be difficult as well. So both teams will have to make sure that they are properly hydrated. And the physio and the doctors will have to really earn their keep today, because they are going to need to make sure that they keep an eye on these players consistently. The groundsmen are actually making their way onto the field. Look like there's some repair work to be done somewhere here. And that might have also led to the opportunity for them to
0: some
1: have a drink break.
0: Yeah. After six overs, the Sri Lankans 22 without loss. Who would be the happier of the two teams, the Sri Lankans or the West Indians?
1: I would say the Sri Lankans, because they benefited from a miss, and now they have all 10 wickets in hand and 22 without loss. They would have wanted to probably have at least 10 more runs on the board, but the fact that there are no wickets are down, it will give them the opportunity to pick up when it presents itself to do so.
0: Yeah, if you have those wickets in hand, you can always make up the run rate.
1: Yes, and we'll also get an opportunity to see how these bowlers manage the heat. If they don't, it will lead to a lot of loose deliveries that these batters can catch up rather quickly on.
0: Yeah. So again, 22 without loss, the Sri Lankans, after six overs. And Jaden Seals will continue with his fourth over. Can't imagine that he'll have many after this. Maybe one more after this, if any after this. Jaden Seals.
1: Yes, you'd want to manage them well. He's a big unit as well, and thus it might be more difficult for him in the latter stages because he bowls a lot of effort deliveries.
0: West Indies, of course, they have the option of bringing in both Joses, so seam bowling options for West Indies are excellent. Here's Jaden Seals now up to the wicket and bowls. This one defended by Kamadu Mendes.
1: More of the same, being resolute, same short of a good length, cramping for room, but approaching it rather stoutly and making sure that damn Seals doesn't pass.
0: Yeah. Wonder when they're going to start to become a little bit more aggressive. The West Indies. Again, one slip here for Jaden Seals as he's up to the wicket now and bowls this one. Sanka looks to Mendes. Yeah. Kamadu Mendes looking to go after that one, but getting the inside of the bat, and it trickles out to the man at mid-on, no run.
1: Yes, he wanted to punch that one on the up, down the ground. He took the inner half of the bat and trickled down to Alzari Joseph in a mid-on position, no run.
0: Alzari must be standing there at mid-on and looking at this pitch and thinking he wants a shot at it as well. There is a little bit of movement on offer. Here is Jaden Seals into Mendes. This one short. And the umpire signals one for the over. Yes, short delivery there and quicker as well. Effort delivery there from Jaden Seals.
1: Yes, and that line was lined up properly too. Was a very straight one. Passed just over the mid stump. And the batter tried to get something on it, but he failed.
0: Pulling away at it, Mendes not managing to get any bat on it. Man at short extra cover remains in place as Jaden Seals is up to the wicket now and bowls to Mendes, short of a good length there from Jaden Seals, and Mendes again plays it down into the pitch. The run rate now drops to 3.30. So Kamaru Mendes, two Mendes in this team, Kamaru and Kusal, the captain Kusal Mendes. Yes, will be integral to the final total for the Sri Lankans. But after 5.4 overs, it's 22 without loss as Jaden Seals sets off for yet another delivery to Kamadu. This one short, and he pulls at it. It's high in the air. Shehop comes around and takes it. The first wicket goes. Good follow-up delivery there from Jaden Seals, and the West Indies with the breakthrough. Wonderful delivery from Jaden Seals. Wonderful catch as well from Shy Hope. That one, Mr. Bailey, not as short as the previous one. And Mendes tried to force the issue. Top edge, easy catch for Shy Hope.
1: Yes, I'm not so short as what he thought it was. It cramped him again. It hit the upper half of the bat and up it went. It really went all the way up. And Shy Hope ran about 20 to 25 meters almost to the third man boundary and executed a fairly comfortable catch. West Indies has the first one down. A deserved breakthrough based on all they have done this morning. And Sri Lanka has suffered based on the consistent pressure applied by this West Indies bowling over the last 6.5 overs.
0: So 6.5 overs gone now. It's 22 for one. The Sri Lankans, the West Indies. Wonderful bowling performance so far. From the two seamers.
1: Yes, Mendes in, Mendes out,
0: Mendes in. Kusal in. Yeah. So Kamadu, Mendes out. Kusal Mendes will take his place. The captain averages 35.4, the best of 143, just over, well, 4,000, almost 5,000 runs. 4,890 runs.
1: From 151 innings. Very good return. And one thing I can say, he's somebody who will have a go when the time is right. He's not afraid to fight fire with fire.
0: Yeah, a little bit of more folks coming in here at Sabina Park. It's not packed by any means, but few more spectators coming in, trickling in. And I suspect when the West Indies get their turn at bat, we'll see even more folks coming in. So Kusal Mendes getting ready for his first delivery. It's going to be the final delivery of the seventh over. Here is Jaden Seals. Now up the wicket is Seals and bowls at Kusal Mendes. Lets that one goes by outside the off stump. Just shoulder arms and allows it to go by Kusal Mendes. I think that one from Jaden Seals, just a little bit extra pace on it. And I'd suspect that he might get another over after this, having taken the wicket, are gotten the breakthrough there, Jaden Seals. So Kamadu Mendes going for 12 of 21 deliveries. So 12 of 21 deliveries. Caught Captain Shy Hope, bowled Jaden Seals. The Sanka is still there. He's 9 from 20. And Kusal Mendes, the Sri Lankan captain, none after facing one delivery. Here's Matthew Ford now up to the wicket and bowls this one. Shorter, on the shorter side of things, and looks back. That does Nasanka. The man at extra cover there proves useful as he cuts it off No run to the Sri Lankans.
1: It's just short of a good lengthy back punch to delivery, but straight to the man at extra cover. He has to play that shot a little bit later if he'd want to bisect him and the man at point for some runs.
0: Yes. Again, they have pretty much the same feel for both Seals and Ford. As Ford sets off on his run now, comes up to the wicket and bowls this one down the leg side, turned by Nisanka into the fine leg boundary, runs away for a boundary. It's 26 for 1, the Sri Lankans now. Mendes moves up to 13 from 22 deliveries, 7.2 overs gone. Bad delivery there from Matthew Ford.
1: Yes. So foolish angling down the leg side, and it was just helped around the corner rather fine, and thus it skirted away to the fine leg boundary for runs. There's actually a fine leg fielder there, but he's very wide, yeah, and he had no chance at all. He would not be in the frame.
0: Absolutely not. Here is Ford again, ball in hand, up to the wicket now, and bowls this one a lot straighter and coming back into Nisanka, who can do nothing but defend that one. Score stays at 26 for 1 after 7.3 overs.
1: What I think Ford is going to do is to bowl a few of those just short of a good delivery. Deliveries try to test the patience and then sometimes dangle the carrot in front of the eyes by giving them one a little bit fuller and probably a little bit wider, and hopefully they might miss out and edge off to the persons behind the wicket.
0: I might get the short one, like with Jaden Seals, a surprise delivery. Here's Matthew Ford now, up to the wicket, pulls to Nisanka, fuller one, and he's driving, but the man at mid-off comes around, cuts it off, no run. The score remains at 26 for 1, Sri Lanka. Nisanka remains 13 from 24 deliveries.
1: I somehow think that the Sri Lankans are having a little bit of an issue really assessing the consistent pace of the wicket. When they play off the front foot, the shots are not really crisp. They seem to lack timing. And that might suggest that they are not accustomed to the pace of this wicket just yet.
0: Yeah, might be. Just might be. It is a good wicket, though. We had, 600 runs scored in the first-class match a few weeks ago, as Ford is up to the wicket, this one fuller, and again coming into Nisanka. Nisanka defends it back down the pitch. Man at mid-on comes around and picks it up, throws it back to Shai Hope. Again, the Sri Lankans not really getting ultra aggressive. West Indies bowling really well. The opening bowlers for the West Indies, Ford and Seals, have been very, very good. My estimation, again, a few loose deliveries which the Sri Lankans have made them pay for, but generally very good.
1: Yes, I would say so myself.
0: Here's Ford, top of his mark now, sets off on his run, up to the wicket now, and bowls again. Replica delivery this time. Nisanka is punching that one. The man at cover comes around, picks it up, no run added to the score. So at the end of 8 overs, it's 26 from 1 here at Sabina Park.
1: Yes, that one points to Shamar Joseph at cover, who feel it fairly comfortably. And Matthew Ford here bowled really full of the last 3 deliveries, but the batter was not able to beat the fielders at the cover, extra cover region. But Ford is bowling at that length because he'd want to induce an edge.
0: Yeah, indeed. I've been bowling to their field generally, the West Indies. And so even when the Sri Lankans play the shots are going to players. So good bowling again from the West Indies.
1: Seals back for number 5.
0: Yeah, I thought he would have gotten another over, at least another over.
1: Well,
0: you get a wicket.
1: The adrenaline rush of getting the wicket should be able to push him for another 6 balls.
0: Yeah, and it's going to be interesting to see what happens in these 6 balls, because Shai Hope might be proven a genius, or it might be said he gave him one over too many. Again, it's very hot and humid here at Sabina Park, so you want to limit the spell for the fast bowlers, as Jaden Seals is off on his run now, up to the wicket, and bowls this one to Kusal Mendes, who's defensive in his posture. Just short of a good length, and Mendes defending it back into the pitch.
1: Yes, and Bear does continue to try to assess and to try and make sure that he gets a start for his Sri Lankan team. He's the skipper and he'd want to lead from in front. It's the first game of the series and he'd want to set the tone for what he'd like the series to be like.
0: Mm-hmm. So Kusal Mendes getting ready now as Seals is up to the wicket and bolts. This one short and just taking the top half of the bat there. Surprised him a little bit there, Jaden Seals with the bounce.
1: Yes, he tried to play with soft hands. He had to take one hand off the bat just to drop it down in front of him. That got really big on him quick. And I must commend Jaden Seals. It's his fifth over in really hot, hard-working conditions. And yet, he could find that one to really give him some trouble. He took the handle off the bat.
0: Yeah, the effort delivery that Seals is capable of. Here, Seals now up to the wicket. Bows to Kusal Mendes, this one is angling back into Mendes, and again he's defending this one down the pitch. Bowler picks it up and no run. So 8.3 overs gone. The Sri Lankans remain at 26-1. The run rate 3.06. And Kusal Mendes, after four deliveries, is yet to get off the mark.
1: I can tell you something much. If you see Seals pushing back onto the stumps for the next two deliveries, expect one full and straight.
0: Yeah. It's the kind of bowler who's thinking is cricket all the time. Here's Jaden Seals up to wicket now and bowls to Mendes. Again, this one just short of a good length. And Mendes bothered a little bit by that one.
1: Yes, a little bit fuller, but not too full where he could get on his front foot. And it really skidded on and cramped him for room. Seals was a bit excited because he thought he might have gotten through and hit the pads, but not. To his dismay, it was played with the bat.
0: Yeah, might get the full, straight, fast delivery now. Maybe a Yorker. Or might get another short delivery. We'll find out in just a bit. As Jaden Seals is up to the wicket now and bowls this one outside the off stump. And he says, bowl. Expected it to come back a little bit more as Kusal Mendes shoulder arms and allows it to go through to the wicket keeper.
1: There's a fast bowler streak, even if you knew that ball would not have gone on to cramp him and bowl. When you say that, you make the batsman feel the ball is doing more than it actually is, and he might just opt to push at that one next time instead of shouldering.
0: Playing in his head. He can do that, Jaden Seals. Can do that. You hear him say, bowl, and all of a sudden you think, oh my God, it's close to the off stump. Here's Seals up to the wicket now and bowls. This one shorter, and again, Kusal Mendes is defending it down into the pitch. So after seven deliveries, he's yet to get off the mark. Ninth over has come to an end. It's now 26-1. I think that was a maiden over there from Jaden Seals. His second maiden over. And the run rate plummets below the three-point mark. It's just about 2.69, the run rate. So nine overs gone. The Sri Lankans 26-1 here at Sabina Park.
1: Yes, good work here being put in by Jaden Seals, who in his fifth over, really bold, a really penetrative over, asking the batter a lot of questions. And it shows and it suggests that Seals is in fact real fit and ready for this series because he has stood up to the humidity out there and has held his hand up and led the West Indies attack just far. Shemar Joseph now coming into the attack, having Matthew Ford taking a rest, bowling four overs on the trot.
0: And as a suspected shot spells for the fast bowlers. I said three or four overs for Ford. Here's Shemar Joseph. He's up to the wicket now. Well, he pulls out of that one, Shemar Joseph. So the run rate, current run rate, actually 2.89. So 2.89, the run rate, 26-1 after nine overs, the Sri Lankans. And the first bowling change is going to be made. It's important here for Shemar Joseph to maintain the discipline that was established over the first nine overs.
1: But he's somebody who tries a lot, so you'll expect a few more mistakes just the same.
0: So man wearing 70 on his back comes up to the wicket. Shemar Joseph, quicker delivery. Ooh, that one was nasty.
1: Yes, the big man is in the house. That one was really quick. The quickest delivery might have seen for the entire morning. And it really rushed the batter and flew over his head. Very well taken there by Shio.
0: Yeah, in high school cricket, they say you smell the leather. Had a good whiff of that.
1: Yes, that one really passed him really quick. And Joseph seems, Shema Joseph seemed to be aching to get himself involved in this series.
0: Yeah, so Nisanka, first up, short delivery to him. Here's Shema Joseph up to the wicket. This one, short and wide and caught away by Nisanka. Man at point there, got a hand on it. And they come through for two runs. The score now, 28-1. Disappointing follow-up delivery there from Shamar Josephs.
1: But as I said to you before, he does a lot. He tries a lot with the cricket ball. He's always putting in maximum effort. And that would lead to him sometime making a few more mistakes. But he'll also bowl a few more wicket-taking deliveries as well.
0: Chase should have done better with that one as well. Right at him. Actually dived over it. I thought it was a bit more away from him. Here's Shamar Josephs up to the wicket now. This one fuller and straighter. Again, he's looking to get it past Rustin Chase. Chase this time is right on the money and stops that one.
1: Yes, that one went to Chase, but the batter was in a defensive mode. The previous delivery was slashing and attacking mode. This one was fairly comfortable for Chase to poach and just relay to the wicketkeeper that ball.
0: So Nisanka 15 from 29 deliveries. So it's striking at less than 50 strike rate. Here's Shamar Josephs. This one fuller and coming back into Nisanka. The speed gun says 139.4 kilometers an hour. The first one was 139. The third one, the one before this one, was at 143. She's working up a little bit of pace here, getting up into the high 80s in terms of miles per hour, touching on the 90 miles an hour. I think before the end of this over, we might get one. Goes over 90. Here's Shamar Josephs now eagerly into his run, up to the wicket now, and bowls this one quicker. And this one pulled by Nisanka, wide mid wicket into the boundary. Four more runs. It's now 32-1. Nisanka having a time here with the extra pace of Shamar Josephs. I see Jaden Seals giving him some instructions on what he needs to do with the cricket ball.
1: Yes, that one was hit in front of square, which would suggest that the batsman was not rushed for pace. So even though Shamar Joseph has worked up ahead of steam in his first over, the batsman seems fairly comfortable with what is on offer.
0: Sitting back on the back foot as well, Nisanka, almost expecting that one. Here is Shamar Josephs up to wicket now for his final delivery. This one defended into the cover region. That one, 138.9 kilometers per hour. The score at the end of the 10th over, 32-1. Nisanka is 19 from 32 deliveries. Kusal Mendes, the captain, none from 7 deliveries. I'll hand over to my good friend, that is Mr. Marlon Pinnock, for the next 10 over. He'll take you through the happenings here at Sabina Park.
1: Yes, current score 32-1. And Nisanka is on 19. Kusal Mendes has yet to get off the mark. The West Indies have done very well in the first 10 over power play. And we see now Jaden Seals being replaced by Alzaris Joseph. And this is our second bowling change of the morning. Let us see if Alzaris Joseph can continue the good work of the West Indies bowlers thus far.
2: Good morning to you, Mr. Kirkland. How are you doing?
1: I'm good, sir. And I hope you have enjoyed what you have seen thus far.
2: Fantastic bowling effort from the West Indies so far. As it's going to be Alzaris Joseph. And he starts with a delivery on the line of the leg stump. And Mendes got in a single out to that deep backward square leg region as the total goes up to 34-1.
1: Yes, that seems to be how the West Indies plan to control the Sri Lankan batsmen with that delivery that is short of a good length, coming into them, cramping them for room, and most of the time they have kept them quiet. Sometimes they have been able just to maneuver it down the leg side for a run or two.
2: Nisanka has looked the part. He has looked very attractive. So 19 from 32 deliveries. And a key player for this Sri Lanka team. As a slight adjustment was made in the field. He has a deep backward point station on the boundary. As in comes Alzaris Joseph. Up to the wicket now to put good delivery on the line of the leg stump. And another back of a length delivery steered out of that square leg region as easy as I like from Nisanka.
1: Yes, Nasanka moves on to 20-20. That should not have been there. That catch that Casey Carty dropped at cover, the replay is just being shown. I'm telling you, when Carson sees it, it's going to give him nightmares.
2: First delivery of the game, as easy as you like. It's like a walk in the park on a Sunday morning. And since then, it's a different approach from the Sri Lankas batting unit. As in comes Azari Joseph up to the wicket now to bowl into Mendes. This delivery is on the line of that midland leg stump. Easy. And gets it out of that square leg region, fielded by Justin Greaves on this occasion. But what a beautiful day here at Sabina Park for cricket. Lovely sunshine.
1: Yes, lovely sunshine. But these players are going to really suffer the impacts of the humidity that throughout the day.
2: Well, in the last couple of weeks, it's all humid condition here at Jamaica.
1: But they just got here. They would not have been acclimatized like how myself and you were supposed to be.
2: In comes Azari Joseph up to the wicket now. And he bows a delivery on the line of that midland leg stump. And this wicket is playing real through as we speak.
1: Yes, but Azari Joseph and Jaden Sees natural length is going to be somewhat similar. That hard length down just short of a good, and that comes to the batter most times at above waist height. And these batsmen will have to show the requisite skill to manipulate these deliveries to keep the scoreboard ticking over and then cash in for boundaries when the bad deliveries are bowled.
2: The last three series these teams has played together. Sri Lanka 1-2 and West Indies 1. Only a single as Azari Joseph up to the wicket now bows this delivery. And Mendes is back, plays it out of that cover region, fielded by the homeboy John Campbell. And there is no run. The score is kept on 34 for 1.
1: Yes, good start by Joseph thus far. Although giving away two runs, it wasn't from loose deliveries. And he's asking the batters to be resolute and to be respectful. If they are impatient, it might result in him profiting from a wicket pretty soon.
2: And she hope decided to take out the slip. So there's a backward point, cover, mid-on, mid-off, straight mid-wicket and deep backward square on the boundary. As in comes Azari Joseph up to the wicket now to bowl to Mendes. A badly lined delivery down the leg side and a tickle on it as well from Mendes. And it's another boundary as the total goes up to 38 now for one.
1: Yes, I would say that the Sri Lankan batters won that over. They were able to get two singles when the balls were really tight and they did cash in on the real bad delivery, and it went to the fine leg boundary for four good-looking runs. Azari Joseph will want to be display better control when he's back at his mark.
2: So at the end of 11 overs, Sri Lanka 38 for one. And that's the latest score here at Sabina Park.
1: Only one extra, which suggests that the West Indies bowling has been fairly disciplined, and that was a wide by Matthew Ford.
2: And now it's time for Shamar Joseph, one who quits his security work for cricket. And he has been outstanding in his career so far. And in comes Shamar Joseph up to the wicket to bowl this delivery to Nick Sanka down the leg side. And wide acknowledge by umpire Leslie Reefer Jr.
1: Yes. That one was pitched on the leg stump and continued to go further down the leg side. Bad delivery there by Shamar Joseph. He really lost his front arm alignment and thus he pushed everything down the leg side.
2: No doubt about his ability. Has done just for West Indies in Test cricket. Not a lot of white ball cricket. He comes, good delivery, solid as a rock. He is the sunk on this occasion. And not down in his follow-through is Shamar Joseph.
1: As I said before, I don't expect Shamar Joseph to be as restrictive in his bowling like the others because of how he consistently tries to bowl. Effort balls are really wicket-taking deliveries. It will lead to him making a few more mistakes, but on most occasions he has gotten his fair share of wickets.
2: Here he comes up to the wicket now to bowl to Nisanka, who's edging down to that third man region. And a good bit of feeling there coming in from Gudikish Moti. And it's an easy run with that run.
1: Yes, that one hit the edge, but it went all the way on the ground to Moti, down the third man region, and off they went for a fairly comfortable single. But that should be a moral victory for Joseph, because that was a shot in the dark.
2: Good line, good length, excellent pace as well from Shamar Joseph. And he'll be bowling to Mendes. Up to the wicket now is Joseph. The ball to Mendes. This one tucked nicely out of that deep backward square region. And yet another run to Mendes and Chitralanka.
1: Yes, that one was a little bit fuller, but the batter was ready for it, and he just tucked it out to the man at that square leg boundary. And again, a comfortable single there.
2: And if you're just joining us, and West Indies, they won the toss and elected to field this morning on the opening ODI game here at Sabina Park, and have picked up a wicket when the score was on 22. As in comes Shamar Joseph to bowl to Nisanka. Punch beautifully off the back.

0: they have answered pretty much in the affirmative thus far.
1: And generating some useful pace as we speak. And Shamar Joseph, and he comes up to the wicket now to bowl to Mendes, edging down to third man again. Another run and brings the total up to 43 now for one.
0: Yes, but unlike the first one in the over where that was a shot in the dark, this was more of a controlled edge. You could see him playing with soft hands and making sure, even though the ball is going to hit the outer half of the bat, it would not have enough pace on it to carry to a catcher.
1: Well, we saw, and in fact, it's a no-ball signal as well from umpire Reefer. That's Leslie Reefer Jr.
0: First free hit of the game, of the series.
1: And third man comes inside the 30-yard circle in Gudikish Moti. And John Campbell goes out to deep mid-wicket.
0: Yes, because the field is allowed to be changed because the batter's crossed. And thus, you don't have the same field for the free hit.
1: I tell you what, four fielders out on the deep. And no slight adjustment. So long on out, deep mid-wicket out, and deep backward square on the boundary. That was the no ball.
0: Oh, really, really bad mistake here by a West Indies unit, a senior unit.
1: In comes Shamar Joseph up to bowl to Nisanka. A swing and a miss. A good seam position this time from Shamar Joseph, beating Nisanka outside the arm stump. Was looking to hit the ball over that long on region. Good pace, an excellent carry through.
0: Yes, he missed. He might have said that he'd have missed out on that because it was full. But the batter really came up. The bowler really came up and challenged him and won. And thus, he never suffered any damage from that free hit.
1: Talking about this trip here at Sabina Park, we saw that in the West Indies Regional 4-Day Championship, Barbados came here to Sabina Park, scored over 600 runs in the first innings. And the Scorpions got over 400 runs. Beautiful batting surface. As Joseph up to the wicket to bowl to Nisanka. This delivery came back with the arm. But the good thing, he present the full face of the bat. As
0: yes, and he really waited on the ball to get to him. He never pushed at the ball. And thus he was able to control the bounce, drop it at his feet. Overdone. No worries.
1: 12 comes to an end. 44 for one. The latest score here at Sabina Park.
0: The current run rate, 3.67. And I think the Sri Lankans, as they push on to the middle of their innings now, will want to get this run rate as close as possible to 4.5 of over, so they will set themselves up to launch and to surge at the latter part of the innings.
1: You look at the young players around Sri Lanka cricket team, just average 28 years of age, with some promising players, some very experienced players.
0: Players who are showing that they are on the improve.
1: Up to the wicket is Azari Joseph. Another good delivery to Mendes on this occasion, who's looked the part solid as a rock, plays defensively up to the wicket, and fielded in his follow through is Azari Joseph.
0: Yes, Mendes has looked fairly resolute in his approach. He is batting like a captain, batting like he wants to send a signal to the West Indies that he'll be here and here for a long time as he tries to push Sri Lanka to a competitive total.
1: In comes Azari Joseph up to the wicket now to bowl to Mendes. This one is nicely guided out of that third man region, fielded by Rutherford. And the total goes up with a single to 45 now for one.
0: Yes, I'm feeling comfortable. Players angled his bat and ran it through the third man region down to Rutherford for a single. But point of note, none of these two Sri Lankan batters are wearing an arm guard, which means they are not really concerned about the pace and the bounce of these bowlers and will be prepared to demonstrate that as the inning goes on.
1: Well, we saw the first delivery from Shamar Joseph was very, very quick. No signs of aggression from this man. Azari Joseph, in he comes up to the wicket now. Another good delivery, punch up to the mid-off area by Nisanka.
0: Yeah, that was the one that was slightly fuller. One that he might have tried to get an LBW with, having pushed the batsman back with consistent short of a length deliveries. And it was comfortably negotiated by the batter.
1: Good to see the cool school kids out in their numbers supporting the cricket.
0: Today is Issa Day.
1: Oh.
0: So the high schools have been especially invited.
1: And talking about high schools, Excelsior High School has been dominant in school boy cricket for a number of years here in Jamaica. Azari Joseph up to the wicket now to bowl to Nisanka. This one crested out to that third man region. It gets into the boundary for four. Short delivery.

0: side, begging to be hit. And Nisanko says, thank you very much.
1: Yes, I'm Azar Joseph seems rather disappointed in the effort at the fielder on the third man boundary. He thought he should have gotten around to that. Rutherford was late moving to his right, and thus the ball comfortably defeated him in the race to the third man boundary.
0: Pure class. Now from Nisanka, use the pace, guide the ball to the right of the third man region. And this 5 runs from the over so far, as in comes Azari Joseph up to the wicket now to bowl to Nisanka. This deliver inner portion of the bat goes out to that square leg region, was looking to hit the ball through that cover region, inner portion of the bat, and goes out to that square leg region, fielded by Matthew Ford. And with that single, the 50 comes up for the Sri Lankans.
1: Yes, 50. Yes, and a fairly comfortable 50 thus far of 12.5 overs. They have looked fairly organized and disciplined in their approach, and it's a competitive game thus far. Azari Joseph is bowling at the pads as well. The previous delivery was a little bit fuller, and it was able to be squirted around to the fine leg region for a run.
0: Watchful approach from Kushal Mendes so far, the captain of Sri Lanka, as in comes Azari Joseph up to the wicket now to bowl to Mendes. And easy as a light, they steer the ball down to that third man region, fielded by Rutherford. And the total with that single goes up to 51. That completes over number 13. It is 51 for one, the latest score here at Sabina Park.
1: Yes, steady progress by Sri Lanka. Disciplined bowling by the West Indies. The Sri Lankans have picked the scoring up over the last two or three overs, which was expected with the introduction of Shemar Joseph and Alzari Joseph, because they will go at the batters a little bit more, and the batters might get more opportunities to push this ball around, which they have done. We see a change in the bowling lineup now, as Moti is marking out his run up from the north stand end. That means Shemar Joseph's spell it has been curtailed rather quickly, and the West Indies have turned to their first use of spin.
0: Very, very useful left arm spinner in Gudikish Moti. Would have played all three formats for West Indies.
1: Yes, and somebody that on his day is a match winner, and will bowl some balls that are wicket-taking deliveries on a consistent basis. Let us see if he hits the ground running quickly here, and if so, the Sri Lankans will have to find another way to negotiate, as they have only faced the pace bowling thus far, and it will be their first opportunity to bat a West Indies spinner.
0: Here is Moti to bowl to Mendes. This one is punched off the back foot, diving effort at cover by John Campbell. But he can't prevent another run. And the total goes up to 52 now for one.
1: Yes, that one was a short delivery. It was slapped past the Campbell at cover. But Shemar Joseph in the extra cover region was able to run around and field fairly quickly. So it only cost the West Indies team one run.
0: Moti. So Nisanka, very aerial, just out of the reach of John Campbell in that cover region. And another run.
1: Yes, that one looked a little bit slower. Nisanka pushed at it, and thus it traveled in the air, but just to the right of John Campbell, the cover fielder.
0: And Gudikish Moti passes the umpire on this delivery, full on the line of the length stump, and driven down to that mid-on area, fielded by Rutherford.
1: Yes, bats are coming down rather quickly and making sure that it was over the delivery and it could not travel in the air.
0: This delivery full, looking to advance down the wicket is Kushal Mendes, and also the captain of the Sri Lanka team, very experienced player.
1: That one was full of by Moti. He tried to get to it, but he ended up yorking himself because he got to it too quick.
0: Moti, this driven up to mid-on, fielded by Rutherford again. There is no run. This has been a quiet over so far. Two singles from the first two deliveries, and since then the last three deliveries has been dot.
1: Umpire telling the fielders to keep the ball up. Don't rough it up too early.
0: Moti, this delivery fuller, flatter, a dot to close out over number 14. Two came from it. 14 comes to an end. 53-1 Sri Lanka, the latest score here at Sabina Park.
1: Yes, apart from the first delivery that was a little bit short, all the others were on a goodish length. He gave the ball some air. The batsmen tried to use their feet to get to punish the deliveries, but the control displayed by Moti first up was excellent. The first water break, and the groundsmen coming to do their regular repair work, and the West Indies fielders must be happy that they can take a few minutes break and get something cool to drink, as the conditions out there, it's rough going.
0: Rough condition, humid condition.
1: Very, very much so. And the current score, 53-1 off 14 overs. Normally, you'd expect 15 overs in an hour. But based on the conditions, I think the West Indies can be excused to be an over behind. And hopefully, they'll sort that out by the middle of the innings.
0: But with the sun hot, there's also breeze blowing as well. You look at the flags, you look at the sponsors. You could see that the flag is blowing, breeze is blowing.
1: Yes, and point of note. Yes, the breeze is blowing, and we hope it does have some positive impact on the West Indians as they try to keep themselves cool, or as cool as possible, based on the conditions that they are currently experiencing out there. The North Stand is the one that is open today, and the school children are coming out in their numbers, as it's ISSA Day, that's Inter-Secondary School Sports Association Day, where the secondary schools have been invited here to be a part of this the cricket game, and they are going to be awarded their regular 2026 Schoolboy Cricket Awards during the interval. That will be organized by the ISSA representative, Mr. Junior Scott, and his crew, and it's a nice feeling to see the youngsters experiencing this type of atmosphere and looking at top class bowling and batting here now.
0: That's where it started, from the grassroots up to the top level, and we saw some of the young sparkling talents came through the Bryce's Academy and went on to play cricket for the West Indies. A prime example is Kirk McKenzie Jr., would have played some cricket for Jamaica at a senior level and gone on to play test cricket for West Indies.
1: Yes, Sam. Kirk McKenzie is one that you are very, very familiar with. He played for Excelsi for 2 years as well, so I was fortunate to coach him. And he is one that we have watched his development. I think he might have been stagnated the last 2 years or so, which we his progress. He's playing for the Jamaica Kingsmen this year in the CPL, and hopefully he can lead to a resurgence in his cricket form and find himself back in the maroon and gold not too long from now.
0: You're talking about in the maroon and gold. We saw that in the West Indies Regional 4-Day Championship. He was outstanding this season, scoring back-to-back centuries for Jamaica.
1: Yes, himself and John Campbell have done well this year for Jamaica with the bat. And John Campbell is currently on the field of play. So that should offer some motivation to McKenzie to continue working, because his chance might not be far away.
0: Now, John Campbell, not a lot of ODI cricket to his career, but he shared in one of the highest, in fact, a record opening partnership with his captain, Shea Hope.
1: Yes, John Campbell definitely has that type of ODI mentality as a batter. He might have been unfortunate not to have made it into this team at an earlier age, but definitely he's one that should be there.
0: I have a lot of talent, John Campbell. We saw that he came off his band, came back immediately captain in the Scorpion, and then came back with 3 centuries and in the top 5 with runs in the 4-day championship.
1: Definitely doing well, and he has done well from a very, very early age, from a teenager, and is one that can help to change the fortunes of the West Indies.
0: Here is Azari Joseph as he runs up, passes the umpire. Just now in it comes to Bolton Isanka, who's getting a good delivery back off a lane and punch out to that cover region and feel it by the same man, John Campbell, and there is no run. The score is kept on 53-1.
1: Yes, we see Shemar Springer coming onto the field to collect the helmet from Shai Hope, and we have a little bit of a load in the delivery in the play as Alzari Joseph gets back to his mark. That delivery was again the start delivery, just short of a good length, and the batter could only push it to John Campbell in the cover field.
0: And he's operating from the legend hand, Michael holding hand off the ground. In comes Alzari Joseph up to wicket now to Bolton Isanka. Punch beautifully off the back foot, and a misfield there at mid-off. And Matthew Ford, the culprit, and allows an easy run
1: Yes.
0: As the total goes up to 54 now for one.
1: Yes, foolish delivery squirted out to the man of mid-off, Matthew Ford, who would be very disappointed in himself for misfielding that delivery. That is a standard field for what you'd expect an international player. But they are human beings, they are not machines, and they can make mistakes as well. We just hope it doesn't reoccur too often.
0: And that's a game of cricket, glorious game of cricket. And funny old game.
1: Yes, a game of glorious uncertainties.
0: There you go again. And in comes Azari Joseph up to the wicket now to bowl to Mendes, who's getting a wide delivery down the leg side and wide spotted.
1: That's, I think, his first wide delivery. Azari Joseph is fresh back into international cricket after being out injured for a while. So we can say he's not match fit. But you'd want him to hit the straps and bowl in the right areas consistently as often as possible.
0: And that is what is required in ODI cricket. As in comes Azari Joseph up to the wicket now to bowl to Mendes, who is steering this one nicely out of that third man region for yet another run. His 11th run, and Nick Sanka is on 29. And the total 56 now for one.
1: Yes, and that previous delivery was 139.4 kilometers an hour. It was a foolish delivery, and normally those are not clocked as fast as the short ones. So it would suggest that Azari Joseph is definitely putting in an optimum effort in this spell. Thus far, 2.3 overs, none for 16.
0: Well, he's getting into his own, and we know how aggressive he can be. And he can be effective. As in comes Azari Joseph up to the wicket now to bowl to Nisanka. Another delivery on the line of the leg stump. Another wide.
1: Yes, he seems to be starting those deliveries too straight. And thus they are angling down the leg side and wide again, signaled by the umpire. He'll have to bowl those deliveries just like on a fourth or off stump line and have them get into the batter just on leg stump or mid and leg, cramping him for room and bringing in that straighted mid-wicket fielder into play.
0: And by the way, the umpire is Wayne Knight and Leslie Reefer Jr. As in comes Azari Joseph. And another delivery, looking to punch the ball in a portion of the bat. And Nisanka Hart was in his mouth, nearly jogging back to the stump. And in the end, a dot delivery, the score is kept on 57 for one.
1: Yes, cramping him for room, took the inner half of the bat and the body, and just it never went on to the stump. Azari Joseph got really excited there, and the batter really looked back really quickly just to see if he had any football skills to display.
0: They look at the field, there's a wider third man on the boundary, deep backward point cover, and also mid-off, and a straight mid-wicket, and deep backward square on the boundary, as in comes Azari Joseph. This delivery on the line of the leg stump. Flick, fine. Down to fine leg for four. Ill-directed delivery. Got the treatment it deserved. And another boundary to Sri Lanka. As a total with that boundary goes up to 61 for one.
1: As I said, he seems to be starting those deliveries too straight. Two have been called wide. This one, the batter, got some wood on it. And it skidded and flew all the way on the ground to the foot. Fine leg boundary for four. Shema Joseph chased, but only to retrieve.
0: Didn't stand a chance. Shema Joseph, but badly line delivery. And so far has been expensive. Into his third. None for 21 so far. Azari Joseph. In he comes. Up to the wicket now. To bowl to Nisanka. Punch beautifully off the back foot. But can't beat the man Ruston Chase at backward point. Over number 15 comes to an end. Sri Lanka 66 for one. The latest score here at Sabina Park.
1: Yes, if you realize that Joseph, both Josephs came into play after the initial poor play. Reason being, I think the skipper wanted more protection based on how he expected them to bowl. It has led to an increase in the scoring by the Sri Lankans, and he might be thinking that he can't bowl both in tandem because they'll be scoring too freely, and this might have led to Moti coming in the over previously, and now he's back for his second. As we are trying to display some control at one end while we go for wickets and expect more loose deliveries from the other.
0: Gulakish Moti playing his 35th ODI game, some 42 ODI wickets. As in comes Gulakish Moti. And a good delivery. Good cricket all around. Excellent cricket. And played with soft hands was Mendes. Out to that backward point region. It was a gallant effort coming in from Ruston Chase, but couldn't prevent another single.
1: Yes, and as they dropped the ball, off the batters went, and it made it very difficult for the fielders to effect a run out. Good effort in the field just the same, though.
0: Moti. Poor delivery, swept. And swept out of that backward square boundary. Only for a run. Two singles to start over number 16.
1: Yeah, that one wasn't really swept in any conviction. It was helped around the corner. And the fielder there, Alzari Joseph, was able to effect a comfortable stop. Only a run.
0: Moti. This delivery flighted. Good use of the feet this time from Mendes. And he gets it out to that long off region. Yet another run.
1: Yes, I'm comfortably negotiated thus far this over. The previous over, they really tried to get at Moti without much success.
0: Moti to Nisanka, short delivery, punch off the back foot. And yet another single out of that. Sweep on the cover boundary. Four singles to start this over.
1: Yes, it was shorter, but a little slower. And thus he wasn't able to really get a hold of it as he wanted. With the overthrow was a bit messy by the West Indies. You see a ball going through two fielders, but it was backed up by Carty. And while Sri Lanka looked for the additional run, they refused it in the end.
0: Currently going at 4.15 on this approach so far. Lost the toss this morning. We're sent into bat. And lost Mendes when the score was on 22. As Moti, his delivery shot to Mendes. Punch past the dive in. Ruston Chase at backward point. They cross for one. And they are back for a second. Very productive over thus far.
1: The fielder started going to his left and had to turn and go to his right, which suggests that the ball started to spin, and thus he had to chase, and the batsmen were able to get two runs fairly comfortable there. But I think as an international player, he would be disappointed.
0: Moti up to the wicket now. This one launch. Oh, for long on for six. A massive hit from Kushal Mendes. Yes. Good use of the feet. And great dexterity in the end. He gets it over long on for six. The yes. First maximum of the contest.
1: Second one of the contest. One was hit in the Kingston car park off Jaden Seals. But this one was a really ranking bad delivery, a full toss. And it was appropriately dealt with as it was deposited in the front part of the north stand for a very good looking six there by the skipper.
0: Looks the part, looks very attractive. But that shot was attractive. Use of the feet. Good awareness as well. Present the full face of the bat.
1: And he's currently 21 off 27 deliveries, which suggests that he's scoring fairly comfortably in the early part of his innings. As he progresses, he'll expect to get to a runner ball or just above.
0: And 16 overs come to an end. And the latest score here at Sabina Park, it is 73 for 1.
1: Yes, and we see Alzari Joseph is back to continue his spell, his fourth over here.
0: Alzari Joseph. Short delivery, pulled through mid-wicket. The cross for one. Didn't time properly this time from Nisanka. Two end of the bat and goes out to that mid-wicket region.
1: But it still went in front of mid-wicket, which suggests, as usual, that they are fairly comfortable with the pace.
0: And 50 partnership comes up. In fact, 53-run partnership from 60 deliveries between Nisanka and Captain Mendes.
1: Very quick going. At one point in time, the Sri Lankans were just above 2.5 runs over, and now they are over 4 runs. The scoring rate has picked up as the innings has progressed.
0: Alzari Joseph. In he comes up to the wicket now. And delivery on the line of the leg stump, worked out of that long leg region, and fielded by Shamar Joseph on this occasion. Another run brings the total up to 76 now for 1.
1: Yes, as Alzari loses his discipline, the batters profit. Once he bowls two straight, this fielder at third man is being worked consistently, and they make sure that they get at least a run off those deliveries. When he bowls those bad ones now, and they go for boundaries, that will see the scoring rate progressing to over 5 runs per over without taking much risk.
0: As we mentioned earlier in the commentary, this Sabina Park wicket is a beautiful batting strip after the first over, and we have seen Sri Lanka demonstrate that this is classical batting strip. As in comes Alzari Joseph to bowl to Mendes. This delivery on the line of that middle and leg stump, worked out of that square leg region. Good energetic work from the big Berlin all-rounder, Justin Greaves. and there's no run. The score is kept on 76 for 1.
1: Yes, the fielders have done fairly well thus far trying to back up the bowlers. One and two mistakes, which is understandable, but probably the bowlers might say no. The bowlers, on the other hand, the opening bowlers have displayed much more control, and Alzari Joseph and Shema Joseph's introduction has led to an increase in the scoring rate of the Sri Lankan batters.
0: You look at Alzari Joseph. 3.3 overs, none for 24 so far. In he comes Alzari Joseph up to wicket now to bowl to Mendes. And this one is guided elegantly down to that third man region for yet another run.
1: Yes, played with soft hands there and just dropped it down to the third man region and jogged a single. Not much fuss there displayed by Mendes, who looks compact, resolute and determined to have a positive impact on this Sri Lankan batting total.
0: Looks an immaculate day for cricket. Beautiful surface. Lovely sunshine. Beautiful breeze here at Sabina Palm, the home of cricket.
1: Very much so for the Caribbean.
0: As in comes Alzari Joseph in his smooth run-up up to the wicket now to bowl to Nisanka, who's getting a short delivery. Pulled not straight to the fielder position at that long leg region. And Shamar Joseph and yet another single.
1: Yes, that one was one of the most positive strokes displayed against the short ball. Nevertheless, it only profited the Sri Lankans a run as the ball went straight to Shema Joseph, who fielded it fairly competently and relayed that throw back to Shea Hope. Shema Joseph at his attack here, rubbing the ball in his flannels, thinking about what he'd want to do with this delivery to dismiss the Sri Lankan batter, Mendes. He's up.
0: Up to the wicket now to bowl to Mendes. A short delivery. First sign of aggression as over number 17 comes to an end. It is 78 for 1. The latest score here at Sabina Park.
1: And Shema Joseph at the end of his fourth over is currently no maidens, no wickets, 26 runs conceded. And he would be a little bit disappointed in himself, even though he's on his way back from injury. And it's his first crack at international cricket for a while.
0: But a player with a lot of experience, another player who would have played all three formats for West Indies.
1: Yes, and he's a very known white ball player. I think he has done his bit in the IPL and stuff like that. So he would want to display better control and restrict the scoring of the Sri Lankans in the eight to build pressure. Muti at his mark.
0: Muti, in he comes to Bolton Sanka, short delivery, punch off the back foot. And goes out to that extra cover region fielded by Jaden Seals. And the total goes with that single up to 79 for 1.
1: The first delivery of Moti's over tend to be a short one. It's short, but it's not rushing onto the batter where they can get their hands to it a bit. It's a bit slow and they have to wait.
0: Moti into Mendes. This one launch high. Will the catch be taken at long off? It goes for 6. One hand came off the bat. And still has the power and the distance to get it over long off for 6, the third of the contest.
1: Yes, bad delivery, but it almost brought about a wicket. It was a full toss. The batter tried to profit. He hit it down the ground, but it went a little bit too high. Shema Joseph settled on the boundary, tried to get a hand to it, but it just carried over for 6. Fortunate 6 runs there for the Sri Lankans.
0: 72 meters, Muti. What will be the response? A short delivery, quick flatter, and beaten outside the arm stump.
1: Yes, very good. Well done by Shai Hope. They're collecting his soft hands. There's a slipper there waiting for that type of delivery.
0: Here comes the ball to Mendes. And this one is driven sweetly up to long off. And this is quality batting display by Sri Lanka. And with that single, the total goes up to 86 for 1.
1: Yes, good rotation of the strike, asking the bowler to change his line and length depending on who is batting. And sometimes this tends to lead to mistakes.
0: Moti, in he comes to bowl to Nisanka. Good delivery. I think that one pitch and spun.
1: Yes, but the batter approach was correct. He was on the front foot, head over the delivery, trying to keep it under control, which he did, and thus he's still at the crease batting.
0: In he comes Moti to bowl to Nisanka. Quicker, flatter. Dot to close out over number 18. And Sri Lanka, 86 for 1. The latest score here at Sabina Park.
1: Yeah, that one is a little bit short, but on the off stump line, the batter went on the back foot trying to create some room to get his hands through the ball. That it was not allowed based on the current line of the delivery, and he had to just block it in front of him. Good delivery there by Moti, good combat delivery, having been a little bit indifferent in that over.
0: Eight came from that over, the third for Kudikish Moti. So far, ball, three overs, none for 22.
1: So that so his current rate at 3.721. So his thing is at 7.33,
0: and the current run rate 4.78.
1: Yes, so things have definitely gotten better for the Sri Lankans, and the West Indies will have to pull the choke and bring back some control to the free scoring of the Sri Lankans. And we let us see what happens now as Joseph is replaced by Joseph Shema. Joseph's come from the Michael Olden,
0: and he screams in his. Shamar Jove, in he comes to bowl this delivery to Mendes, the captain. Wide delivery down the leg side and well kept by Captain Shea Hope.
1: Yes, see mistake, Joseph by Joseph. Wide delivery, starting that ball too straight, angling down the leg side, and the umpire has no option but to signal wide delivery.
0: And not his best so far, both Josephs in this encounter. Both quality fast bowlers, no doubt about their ability. We have seen that over and over. In comes Shamar Joseph from the Michael Olin end of the ground to bowl to Mendes, who's getting a good delivery. Still out to that backward point region. A diving effort from Ruston Chase, but he can't prevent another single. And with that single, the total goes up to 88 now for one.
1: Yes, and Shamar Rutherford providing the feeling there off the third man boundary, keeping them out, the batsmen only down to a run. Nisaka is on 40 and Mendes on 30. And remember that every single run Nisanka scores, it's a bonus. He was dropped on the first delivery of the game.
0: In comes Shamar Joseph to bowl to Nisanka. Good delivery on the line of that leg stump. And excellent presentation of the bat. Gets it out of that mid-on area and fielded by Jaden Seals.
1: Yes, Nisanka showing a lot of patience and experience here. He's biding his time, waiting on the deliveries that he feels most comfortable in scoring off. And thus far, he has done fairly well because he's on 40 of 55 deliveries. So he should be able to get up to a runner ball in short order.
0: In comes Shamar Joseph up to the wicket now to bowl to Nisanka, who's punching this one off the back foot. Out to that backward point region, fielded by Ruston Chase. And yet again, he's clicking up his mileage. That goes up to 141 clicks.
1: Well, this is his second go, and he should be a lot more loose and comfortable at the start of his spell. And thus, we are seeing it with how quickly he's bowling.
0: As this partnership blossom away for Sri Lanka, lost their first wicket on 22. Now it's now 88 for one as in comes Shamar Joseph. Short delivery, punch again off the back foot, but can't beat Ruston Chase at that backward point region. Kept on bowling back of a length outside the off stump.
1: Yes.
0: And if you look at the offside field as well, Kirkland.
1: Yes, most of the runs scored by the Sri Lankans have been scored square off the wicket or behind square, which suggests that the length that is bowled by the West Indies is short of a good length and not full, because we haven't seen any front foot drives being played down the ground or through covers thus far in the game.
0: As in comes Shamar Joseph to bowl to Nisanka, driven up to middle for quick single. And Azari Joseph was slow to react. And Sri Lanka seized the opportunity and went through for an easy run up to mid-off. The total goes up to 89 now for one.
1: Yes, the ball wasn't timed that properly, and so it never got to Joseph as quickly as he expected to. That gave the Sri Lankan batters more time to make the ground, which they did fairly comfortably.
0: And the captain has looked the part, so too is Nisanka. And this partnership has been tremendous so far, as in comes Shamar Joseph. Up to the wicket now to bowl to Mendes. And easy as a like. And steering this one down to third man for an easy run. As 19 comes to an end, Sri Lanka 90 for 1. The latest score here at Sabina Park.
1: Yes, these two batsmen have really gotten a hold of the West Indies attack. While they have not been hitting boundaries consistently, they have gotten a hold of the attack in the sense that they can tick the strike over. And when that extra bad delivery is bowled, they have been able to get it over the ropes for the most part, or onto the ropes for a four. And it has seen the Sri Lankan total gone on to 90 for one off 19. And this is very good going, based on the initial start by the West Indies bowlers and the conditions that have been on display.
0: You look at the projective total, if they score 8 runs and over, could get them to 338, 10 runs and over, up to 400.
1: Yes, but I'd expect when it's all said and done, the total to be somewhat near 300, at least, if they continue to go at this rate, and these two batters bat for at least another 10 or 15 overs.
0: Gude Kishmoti getting ready to bowl his 4th. 3 overs, none for 16 so far. And he's a wicket taker, Gude Kishmoti, no doubt about that. And he'll be bowling too.
1: He was 3 for 22 off his... he was 22 off his 3 overs.
0: Well, he's back now. And this one down the leg side. And looking to turn the ball out to that mid-wicket region.
1: Yes, he just squirted off the bat and went around the corner, fielded by Shy Hope, and the batter's crossed for a comfortable run. Mooty needs to bring back some control in this over, because West Indies can't afford to be just giving up runs consistently from both ends.
0: Mooty, this time to Nisanka. Good delivery. Pitch spun away from the right-hander. Beauty from Mooty.
1: Yeah, that one was not as full. The batsman pushed at it, but it pitched.

0: Oh, for long on for six. Elegancy from the skipper Mendes. And with that shot, the total races up to 98 for one.
1: Yeah, Muti has a tendency to give the ball a little bit of air. Mendes was ready on that occasion and he swiveled and got quickly to the pitch of delivery and was able to deposit it comfortably in the north stand over the fielder at mid-on, who was Rutherford, who just watched it soar into the second tier of the north stands. Very good hit there by Mendes.
0: 84 meters. Didn't try to overhit it, got close to the pitch of the delivery and just hit through the line of the delivery. Lovely presentation of the bat as well. And with that shot, 8 fours and 4 maximum in the inning so far. Another short delivery, guided beautifully, this time down to third man region. Rock for Ruston Chase, and he came second. The ball won the race. And with that boundary, the 100 comes up for Sri Lanka. It's 102 for one.
1: Yes, Sam, that one was a little bit quicker. The batter waited, played it late, and was able to get it past that man at first slip, who chased relentlessly, but the ball just got the better of him as it went to the boundary, and Moti has conceded a 6 and a 4 in short order in this over.
0: 12 from the over so far, Moti. To continue to Mendes, this one is launched straight as a dive for 6. Yeah. What a shot that was! A touch of brilliance from Kushal Mendes.
1: Yes.
0: 16 from the last 3 deliveries. 20 comes to an end. Sri Lanka 108 for 1. The latest score here at Sabina Park.
1: Shot looked rather nonchalant, but the effort and the overall product was special as that one soared over the boundary ropes for 6. Effortless looking runs. It showed that he had immense time in there, and he was ready to put the hammer down as Mendes moves to 48 of 39 deliveries, and his introduction into the innings has led to a real resurgence of the Sri Lankan batters as they have scored rather comfortably.
0: And this is where I introduce Davian Nugent back into the commentary box.
1: Shemar Joseph has ball in hand, and he will want to impact positively on the wicket's column for the West Indies.
2: Here, Shemar Joseph now up to the wicket and bowls. This one turned around the corner there by Nisanka. Moves now to 43 from 62 deliveries. The score moves up to 109 for one now for Sri Lanka. The West Indies must be ruining their missed opportunity to get rid of Nisanka. Kusal Mendes, the captain, has come to the crease. Yes. And has been a real dynamo for Sri Lanka.
1: Yeah. Nisanka playing the sheet anchor role, probably the batter that they look to bat around while the others come and express themselves more freely.
2: Here is Joseph now. Ooh, that was a good one there to Kusal Mendes, just outside the off stump. Didn't have to play at it, but he's in that mood though, that he wants to feel the ball on the bat. The ball goes by outside the off stump.
1: Sometimes pace does force you to play, and then when you realize you never had to, but when you see that ball coming at you real quick, your time to assess and react is minimal, so you'll have to go.
2: So after 20.2 overs, the Sri Lankans 109 for one. Captain Kusal Mendes is on 48 from 40. Here's Joseph now into the wicket and bowls. This one shot and into Nisanka, and he tucks it. No run for him. Score remains for 109 for one.
1: Yes, and the Sri Lankans progressing fairly comfortably here, steadily at Sabina Park. With the current time is 11:10, and with the humidity out there, if they continue to bat resolutely, it might lead to the West Indies attack breaking, and you see a flurry of runs.
2: Indeed. Here is Shamar Josephs again. Up to the wicket now, bowls to Nisanka, turns this one around more forcibly. Man at third, man at fine leg, sorry, comes around, cuts it off, and they come through for 2 runs, and that's going to be 50 for the captain. Kusal Mendes is 50 from 42 deliveries, strike rate 119.1. Big innings here brewing for Kusal Mendes.
1: Yes, Kusal Mendes coming and putting his foot down, staking a claim, and sending a message that he's going to impact this game positively with bat in hand. And thus far, 50 or 42 deliveries. Well done, Skip.
2: Yes, indeedy. Here, Shamar Josephs up to wicket again. Bowls to Mendes. This one outside the off stump, and he just guides it past the man at point. And third man comes around, but not in time to stop them from getting another single. It's now 112 for one. 20.5 overs gone. And the scoreboard ticking over for the Sri Lankans was some worry when I was last on commentary that their scoring rate was a little bit too low. Forget that. They're scoring at 5.38 and over. Mendes scoring at more than run a ball. Here is Joseph into ball to Nasanka. This one angling in, and he just jams the bat down on it quickly enough, and the man at short mid wicket picks it up, no run. And so at the end of the 21st over, it's 112 for one here at Sabina Park.
1: Yes, good going by the Sri Lankan batsmen, who have been quite resolute in their approach. The current run rate is 5.33, and not too long ago it was meandering below 3 runs per over. Since the introduction of the captain, Kulstal Mendes, who's on 51 from 43 deliveries, himself from Nisanka, have gotten a hold off the West Indies bowlers for the most part, and it has led to a flurry of runs, and Sri Lanka must be hoping that they can bat for at least another 10 or 15 overs together.
2: Yeah, the change bowlers haven't been very restrictive as well. They've come and they've bowled a lot of loose deliveries, and so they are to blame as well for the position that West Indies find themselves in, as we see the reintroduction of Jaden Seals. Here's Seals now up to the cut and bowl this one back of a length, and guided by Kusal Mendes to the man on point boundary, and they come through for one run. Score moves up to 113 for one. I think this is the first time we're seeing Seals from this end.
1: Yes, he started from the George Headley stand end, so now he's coming from the North stand end, and let us see if he'll have the same results, because he bowled really well at the start of the game.
2: Crowd, not massive, not big, but it seems as if I'm seeing more people in the stands. Here's Seals in bowls. That one coming back in sharply at Nisanka. Just had to jam it down in time. Wasn't really a defensive shot, just a shot in desperation to get something on it before it came back in and bowled him.
1: Okay, yes, and Seals has started fairly okay from this end. They'll hope that he can find a few deliveries here that will ask the right questions and lead to a dismissal, because the West Indies would not want these two batters to bat for any long period of time.
2: Obvious. The golfing cast as Seals in, and this one is pulled by Nasanka. A man comes around now, picks it up at deep wicket, but they have enough time for two runs. Score moves on now to 115 for one. Nisanka moves on to 45 from 65 deliveries.
1: Yes, and he's playing the sheet anchor role. Very respectful, circumspect in his approach, and trying to make sure that he would be the anchor that the Sri Lankan batters will bat around.
2: And Seals obviously brought back to break this partnership. He's up to the wicket now. Bowls to Nisanka. Full delivery. Hit on the pad. There's a loud appeal. The umpire unmoved.
1: Yes, Leslie Reefer there, unmoved. Seals seems extremely disappointed. The West Indians are currently in dialogue because they are considering asking to take a look.
2: I think they might very well take a look. They do now.
1: They have.
2: Yes. That one was foolish. Nisanka might have been beaten for pace a little bit. And we await to see what the replays will show. That was a good delivery there from Jaden Seals. There's a big screen here at Sabina Park. Says decision pending. Here's a delivery from Jaden Seals. Full delivery. Shaping in. Oh, inside edge. Big inside edge as well. And that does it. So that was a good decision there from Leslie Reefer.
1: Yes, he's got a bit excited there, as bowlers tend to do get really excited when they think they have gotten through. It was a very good delivery though, but once that ball is touched by the bat, the batsman cannot be giving out LBW.
2: Yeah, very, very good delivery. Understand why he was excited. But didn't hear a double sound though. It sounded solid to me, as if it was either bat or pad, but both hit the bat and then the ball ricocheted onto the pad. And as you said, once it's hit the bat, no need to go further with the review. So the score remains at 115 for one, the Sri Lankans. They'll be happy, happy with where they are. It's a launching pad. Here's Jaden Seals again up to the wicket now and bowls. This one again coming back into or angling back into Nisanka. But this one more comfortable for him. And he has enough time to get onto the front foot and play it back into the pitch. The West Indies now, they have lost a review. They have only one review left. The Sri Lankans, they have their full quota of two. So 21.5 overs gone. The Sri Lankans 115 for one. The Sanka playing the sheet anchor role, as Mr. Bailey said, 45 from 67 deliveries. Here's Jaden Seals again searching for that breakthrough up to the wicket and bowls. This one full and flicked by Nisanka into the boundary there. And he goes down. I'm not sure what happened.
1: He collided with Seals and he's now down for the count. He wasn't able to complete the run nor make his ground. But the West Indians were not trying to impact any form of run out. Seals was just concerned about the batter who went down in a heap and has not moved. He's just starting to move around now. So suggestions that he may be seriously hurt.
2: So that one went for four runs. And so the score moves on to 119 for one at the end of the 22nd over. Nisanka moves on to 49 from 69. I was watching the ball and to see if the fielder would come around to cut it off. Didn't see the collision there between the bowler Seals and Nisanka. But looks as if the big man Seals was a brick wall that Nisanka ran into.
1: And he just fell immediately and started to roll and suggest that he is seriously hurt. Yes. He still hasn't gotten up off the surface.
2: He's pointing to his neck as well. See that flick there. Wonderful flick there from Nisanka. Wasn't looking where he was going. And Seals himself was looking at the ball. He didn't see Nisanka running into them. So both of them were ball watching. Ran into Seals. So he hit the shoulders, the head of Nisanka, hit the elbow shoulder region there of Jaden Seals, and the head snapped back violently as they collided. Jaden Seals is a tall man, Nisanka on the shorter end of the spectrum, and so when he ran into his elbow near elbow region there and snapped the head back a little bit, and Nisanka holding on to his neck. Yes. Neck region, just trying to stretch that out, but that must be very painful.
1: Yes, I'm like running into a brick wall and having a whiplash.
2: Yeah, brick wall is a perfect description of Jaden Seals. He's a massive man, tall and muscular.
1: Well, the Sri Lankans did want the batsmen to be up and ready to continue the fight. Thus far, thus good. These two batsmen have really led a resurgence in the Sri Lankan batting innings, and they'll hope that Nisanka can get himself organized in short order and to continue the fight with his captain, Kulsal Mendes.
2: Yeah, so the current partnership is at 97 from 92 deliveries. It's really starting now, this partnership, to be a game-changing partnership or sort of partnership. 97 runs from 92 deliveries, more than run a ball.
1: Yes, definitely so. And the West Indies must be a little bit disappointed that they have allowed the Sri Lankans to pretty much get away after the start that Matthew Ford and Jaden Steeles gave them. And one would have hoped, from a West Indian perspective, that they would have gotten a few more hits, and the scoring rate would have been like under 4 runs per over. But cricket is a game of gross uncertainties, and you have ebbs and flows. So it's now for the West Indians to come back and find a breakthrough in the game, or if not, the Sri Lankans will continue to pile on the pressure.
2: The general consensus is that at 30 overs, if you have wickets in hand, which the Sri Lankans do, you double your score. And with the Sri Lankans already at 119, they might be close to 150 at 30. If they continue on this path, they might be close to 200 at 30. If the likes of Kusal Mendes continues to put the West Indies bowlers to the sword, we might be in for a very, very long afternoon. Or long morning, still morning. And they're getting belted around the park. It's Mendes, he's going to be on strike. Shamar Joseph's ball in hand now up to the wicket. Ooh, hit on the pad is Mendes. But I think that one was going down the leg side. You generally tend to look where the wicketkeeper is to determine where the ball is going or where the wicketkeeper expects the ball to go. And Hope was down the leg side looking at maybe collecting the ball. But they have enough time, do the Sri Lankans, after that delivery to scamper through for a leg by. And the score now goes to 120 for one. No review from the West Indians.
1: Only one left. They have to be certain when they're using that one.
2: Here is Shamar Joseph's now up to the wicket and bowls to Nisanka, who's forward and punches that one sharply to the man at mid-off. No run is the results, and so the score stays at 120 for one.
1: Yes, Nisanka points that one to the man at mid-off and immediately started to feel his neck. That means he's still suffering some adverse effects from that collision, and he'll have to fight his way through, hopefully, until he's somewhat more comfortable at the crease.
2: Still touching that neck region. Here's Shamar Joseph up to the wicket now and balls to Nisanka. Hit on the pad. Again, I think this one's going down the leg side, and they went through for a quick single there. Leg by signal by the umpire. And so the score goes to 121 for one. They're still looking to tick the scoreboard over. Don't think there'll be a review any at all on this one.
1: No.
2: As Shamar Joseph is already halfway to his mark.
1: Shamar Joseph, though, has been bowling a little bit fuller in his second spell. He has hit the pad a few times, and he's asking the batters to make sure that they are correct in their approach.
2: He hit the pad a couple of times, but those deliveries angling down the leg side has to be a little bit straighter. Here's Shamar Joseph now. This one straighter, and the captain has enough time now to turn it to mid-wicket. And they come through now for 2 runs. The score moves now to 123 for one. And
1: 100
2: partnership. Up, yeah.
1: 101 off 100 balls. So they are just over a runner ball. Nisanka has contributed 40 or 50 deliveries. And Kulsal 54 or 46.
2: So the 100-run partnership coming up for these two. And it is a dangerous, dangerous partnership here for the West Indies. Shamar Dave Joseph steaming in. This one on a good length. And Captain Kusal Mendes can do nothing but defend this one down into the pitch. It's a little bit disappointed, but I'd suggest that he tried to force that one. He might have been in trouble. Good line and length there from Shamar Josephs.
1: He might be feeling that he's ready to really dominate this attack, as he's currently 54 or 47 deliveries and looking to put the hammer down.
2: Yeah, Shamar Joseph's better in terms of his line and length here. Second half. Here's Shamar Joseph again. This one turning Kusal Mendes inside out. He was looking to play the defensive shot. Got an outside edge of the bat there. Not enough to get the ball to the man at point. And there's no run. So at the end of the 23rd over, it's 123 for one. The Sri Lankans in prime position. They go at 7 and over from here. They go to 312. 9 and over gets them to 366. 10 and over gets them to 11 and over gets them to 420. This is a belter of a pitch. I'd suggest anything under 300 is subpar.
1: Yes, the current scoring rate, 5.35. Seals is back with his bowling so far. 6 overs, 2 maidens, 1 for 23.
2: Yeah, Seals back for his second over in the second spell. Here is Seals now up to the wicket and balls. This one's angling in and they managed to get some batter on it. Does Nisanka and the man in the cover region couldn't get around quickly enough to it, and Nisanka goes through for the single, which brings up his 50. So Nisanka 50 from 71 deliveries, playing the sheet anchor role here for Sri Lanka.
1: Yes, a strike rate of 70.4. He'd want to improve that as the innings progress, but he has done a job for the Sri Lankans. 50 runs that should not be there for the West Indies.
2: So Sri Lanka 124 for one. Here's Seals into Kusal Mendes. Dismissive there from Mendes. Not sure if that was a drive or a pull somewhere in between, but flashes by the man at mid-on and flashes into wide long on boundary for 4 more runs, and the score now moves to 128 for one.
1: Short arm pull off the front foot in front of the man at the mid wicket, and it just raced into the boundary for 4 good looking runs there.
2: Yes, Kusal Mendes having a time here. He can trust this pitch. Here Seals now to Mendes again. This one shorter. And Mendes looking to pull. Gets a little bit of bat on it. Not where he wanted it, but still 4 more runs to the score. Yes, and the score now 132 for one. Back-to-back boundaries here for Kusal Mendes. He said he wanted to dominate the bowling. He's doing so now. He's 62 from 50 deliveries. Kusal Mendes, the captain.
1: Yes, getting that one down to the fine leg region just in front of the George Edley stand. And it raced into the boundary for 4. Jaden Seals should be disappointed with that delivery.
2: Yes, Kusal Mendes, back-to-back boundaries. 62 from 50 deliveries. Here, Seals is pulling this one. Is Mendes, but only gets one for his efforts here. Score now 133 for one. Kusal Mendes, 63 from 51 deliveries. He's looking to attack every single delivery. Here is Kusal Mendes. It shows how good this pitch is as well.
1: That delivery is a little bit slower, and he had to wait on it on the back foot and just roll his wrist around it and tucked it to that deep square leg boundary where he was able to jog a single, but showed very good control over the short delivery.
2: Nisanka on strike now. He's 50 from 71 deliveries. Jaden Seals up to the wicket now and pulls again, looking to angle this one in. Ship it in is Jaden Seals, and Nisanka up to the task, defends it back into the pitch. He knows his captain has already gotten 9 off the over, 10 overall from the over, so they don't need to do much more from this over.
1: Nisanka has set up for the drive, but the ball wasn't full enough and he just opted to block instead of trying to hit on the up.
2: And not forcing the issue any at all. Nisanka, as you said, 50 runs that should not have been there. Casey Carty, you need those runs back. Here is Jaden Seals up to the wicket. This one down the leg side, and Nisanka is just flicking that one, and he goes into the boundary. 4 more runs, 14 off the over. It's now 137 for one from 24 overs. Nisanka moves to 54 from 73 deliveries. Poor delivery there from Jaden Seals.
1: Poor over. It has cost him a lot, and Seals has now given up 37 runs off his 7 overs, 3 maidens in the hut, and just 1 wicket. While he has gotten the only wicket thus far

0: average of 45.38, an economy rate of 4.92. I'd say it's a containment kind of bowler. Here's Chase for his first delivery. This one, not much spin on it, and it's Kusal Mendes who's just guiding this one past wicketkeeper Shea Hope, and he comes through for two runs. Man has to run back to the third man boundary, allow them to come through for a couple of runs there.
1: He's played late, played it soft hands. He just dabbed it past Rutherford's arm right at the short third man area, and off they went for two good looking runs.
0: So the score 137-1. Here's Chase again in, and this one is turned around the corner there by Kusal Mendes, and he keeps it ticking over. The score actually 140-1 now, with Kusal Mendes 66 from 53 deliveries. Nsanka is going to be on strike now. He's 54 from 73. Here's Chase, ball in hand, getting ready now to bowl his third delivery of this over. In now, this one shorter. Mandros comes onto the back foot, Nsanka, and plays it to the man at the long on boundary, and they come through for a single. It's 141-1.
1: Straighter, cramped him for a bit of room, but was able to play with a vertical bat and punched it down to the man at the long on region.
0: So here's Chase in. This one turned around the corner here by Kusal Mendes, and he goes through for another single.
1: Yes,
0: moves to 67.
1: Playing Chase rather comfortably. Every single ball they have gotten a run from in this over, and the Sri Lankans from the subcontinent showing that they can play spin fairly comfortably.
0: They've gotten at least a single. First delivery went for two. Here's Chase. This one is cut away by Nsanka. The man comes around though and cuts it off, and they only get two for their efforts. Score 144-1 now. Nsanka moves on to 57 from 75 deliveries. Poor delivery there from Chase.
1: Yeah, Casey Carter putting in the hard work, chasing down the delivery, making sure it never got to the boundary, and restricting the batter to only two runs.
0: Here's Chase. In now. Bowls this one, and again tucked around the corner, and they continue to milk the bowling of Royston Chase. They go through for yet another single. No boundaries in that over, but yet the Sri Lankans managing to get eight of that first Royston Chase over. A study in what you need to do when the boundaries are not coming.
1: No boundaries, but no dot deliveries either. They were able to score better than a runner ball in the over with taking little to no risk. That's what we'd want in the middle. If you can travel at eight, seven runs are over in the middle and have so wickets in hand, you will be comfortable.
0: So at the end of the over, it's 145-1. So 25 overs gone, 145-1, the Sri Lankans.
1: Yes, and they are scoring at an acceptable rate. So a rate that they'll be happy with. The West Indies will have to try to change what's happening here, because based on the progression, it's set for a huge total.
0: So Matthew Ford comes back now for his fifth over. Here's Ford. This one defended well by Nsanka. No run. His score remains at 145-1.
1: He will have to bowl a fuller length to be effective. If he opts to go short, he'll be taken all around this park. But if he goes too full and the ball is not swinging as much, then it'll be the same. So he'll have to bowl just out of that foolish range of the batter, forcing them to come and try to hit him on the up. But if he goes short, he'll be deposited in the stands.
0: Indeed. Doesn't have the kind of pace that an Alzari or a Shamar Josephs or Jaden Seals.
1: And not the height either.
0: Yeah.
1: So the length will be affected also by that.
0: Indeed. Offers a little bit.
1: Field change here now. We see short third man coming, short fine leg coming in the boundary, coming in the 30-yard circle, and Rutherford at long on going out. But,
0: yeah. So that delivery there from Ford defended, and the man at short mid wicket picks it up. No run. Scores remain at 145-1.
1: And Ford is probably being brought back to control the scoring rate and get a wicket if he's lucky. But I know that Hope must be concerned at the ease at which the Sri Lankan batters are scoring currently.
0: Yeah, they look very, very comfortable out there. The partnership now 123 runs. So here.

0: Here is forward into the wicket and balls. This one from Nisanka, played to the man Rutherford at long on, and they come through for another single. Score moves up now to 146 for one.
1: Yes, Sam, and the Rutherford, they're throwing the ball at bounce twice in getting to Shy Hope, and the umpire telling him to keep that ball up. They don't want the ball scuffed up intentionally and making it very difficult to score, because it's going to soften up rather quickly.
0: Yeah, tricks and trade of the game. Here is Ford again. He's up to the wicket now. Bowls this one. Almost sneaked through there. Kusal Mendes didn't know where it was for a moment. Fuller delivery. Had to jump the bat down, did Kusal Mendes. And for a minute there, looked as if it was going to sneak onto the stumps.
1: Yes,
0: didn't.
1: Kulsar looked around rather quickly. We were wondering if he had to pull out the football skills to deflect that one away from his stumps.
0: It's a World Cup year, football World Cup year, so would have been expecting him to pull out the footwork.
1: Well, anything to preserve the stumps.
0: So four deliveries gone in this over. Two more to come. 146 for one, the Sri Lankans. Here's Matthew Ford up to the wicket now and pulls this one down the leg side. And he was trying to pull that one, was Mendes. Again, he's looking to attack every single delivery. Didn't get onto that one at all, did Mendes, and it just trickles
1: That one was a slower bouncer. So it held up in the pitch and bounced steeply. He was through the shot when the ball was just coming in, and it hit him just, I think, below the head. And good variation there.
0: It's shown in the chest.
1: In the chest. Good variation there shown by Matterfield.
0: Yeah, he's known for that. So, again, he doesn't have the kind of pace of a Shamar Joseph or a Jaden Seals, but he can vary things around. Here he is, Matthew Ford, into Mendes, fuller delivery, and Mendes is just tapping this one out to the man at long on. That's Rutherford, who comes around, picks it up, and this time, one bounce into keeper Shay Hope. One from that delivery pushes the score at the end of the 26th over. The Sri Lankans 147 for one. Kusal Mendes is 68 from 57 deliveries. Nisanka 59 from 79 deliveries.
1: Yes, and Ford's five overs only costing him 12 runs and a maiden to boot. He's comfortably the most economical West Indian bowler on display thus far in the game. And he'll have to continue in this vein to help to restrict the Sri Lankans, who are scoring rather comfortably. Here we see a little miniature drink break being have here, where the both batters are rehydrating, and the umpire keeps looking at his watch, which means this is not a standard break, and they want to get the game back on as quickly as possible.
0: You have to keep the hydration on. Nisanka has been out there for just about little over 2 hours now, and I know it is extremely hot out there, so Chase is going to come in for
1: and they're under the helmet as well, yeah. So it's very humid there, even more off. Yeah,
0: you're going to get dehydrated pretty quickly, and then you're going to have cramps and other things coming into play. So Kusal Mendes is going to be on strike again. He's 68 from 57. The Sri Lankans 147 for one at the start of the 27th over. Here is Royston Chase in. This one is turned around the corner by Mendes, but Matthew Ford is there at a short fine leg inside the 30-yard circle. No run for the Sri Lankan. Score stays at 147 for one. Here's Chase now. This delivery is dabbed past the man, that's Shawane Rutherford, who's just ambling after it, and they have enough time to come for two. It's now 149 for one.
1: Yes, this is hard work, batting and bowling in these type of conditions. The batsmen are under the helmet, and they will have to be resolute and be very determined to push through in this rather very humid and hot condition.
0: Yeah, Shawane Rutherford doesn't look too happy to be out there either in the heat. Here is Chase. This one is a little bit fuller, and he manages to just push this one to the man at long on. That's Kusal Mendes. He moves now to 71 from 60 deliveries. The 150 is now up for Sri Lanka. They're 150 for one. 26.3 overs gone. They're going well here, are Sri Lanka.
1: Very well, I would say.
0: Here's Chase now for his fourth delivery. This to Nisanka, shorter and wider. Nisanka goes to cut that one, but misses it. Taken expertly by
1: Shorter, flatter delivery there, and it proved difficult for him to get a bat on.
0: Partnership 128 from 124 balls. This one from Chase, spinning into the pads, and Nisanka not managing to get much bat onto it, if any at all. Score stays at 150 for one.
1: Yes, tried to tuck that one around the corner, was cramped for room, careened into his pad, no runs.
0: Here's Chase again, final delivery of this over. This one just dabbed out short, and they come through for a quick single, dabbed into the leg side. They come through for a quick single, which pushes the score now to 151 for one at the end of the 27th over.
1: While the batter still got the opportunity to score, that was a much better over. He bowled tighter lines, and the batters had to be more correct in their approach, and scoring was more difficult there. Good comeback over by Ralston Chase. He would have to continue in that vein, and as Matthew Ford will try to do just the same from the north stand end.
0: Yes, indeed. It just four runs coming from that over from Royston Chase. So he's bowled two overs now, Royston Chase, for 12 runs. And the man who's bowled five overs for 12 runs, Matthew Ford, is going to bowl his sixth over now. He's going to be bowling to Nisanka, Patum Nisanka. Here's Matthew Ford up to the wicket now, into Nisanka. I think that might have just been a slower delivery. Held up in the pitch a little bit, and all Nisanka could do is play to the man at a short mid-wicket position. No run added to the score. Remains 151 for one in the 28th over.
1: The lack of pace of Ford has led to stroke play being more difficult, as you see the faster bowlers conceding much more and being scored off quite easily.
0: Yes, indeed. Matthew Ford is on his run now, up to the wicket and bowls. This one shorter, and Nisanka able to get onto the back foot, but the pull shot, no pace in it, so the pull shot dies a natural death, and the man at square leg comes around, picks it up, and only one run added to the score for the Sri Lankans. 152 for one now, the Sri Lankans. Wonder if you might want to get somebody like a Rutherford into the attack as well, because it seems as if the Sri Lankans are not acclimatizing well to these slower deliveries from Ford. They're more comfortable against the quicker deliveries.
1: I prefer Justin Greaves.
0: Greaves, yes. Can't get Greaves in there as well, as Ford has to pull out of his run here. Captain Mendy's not quite ready.
1: Judging even by Rutherford's body language thus far, he seems to be rather within himself today. I'd leave him hopefully for when it's time to walk with his bat. Greaves might be the man to hit a few lengths and pick up a wicket here or there.
0: Rutherford doesn't look too happy out in the field. Here is Ford. This one angling in, and the man Kusal Mendes can only play it down to the man at long on. That's Rutherford,
1: who has been called upon quite often today, to be honest, and in this weather to be having to chase probably two times in the over, it's gonna really impact you negatively as the innings goes on, as we are almost at 27.3 overs in.
0: Yeah, we're halfway through the 28th over, so he might just be feeling the heat. I tell you folks, when I say it's hot at Sabina Park, it's extremely hot. So the score 152 for one, as Matthew Ford is up now for his fourth delivery. Ooh, full toss actually. One bounce into the fence there from Nisanka. Horrible delivery there from the man Matthew Ford. We were praising him before, but full toss to Nisanka, who dispatches that one to a wide long on region, and Rutherford had absolutely no chance. Poor delivery there from Matthew Ford.
1: To how long both batters have been there, that's meat and drinks to anyone that was on strike. And it was deposited to the mid-wicket boundary for four good-looking runs from a low full toss there by Matthew Ford, who needs to hit the deck or he'll go there again.
0: So the score now, 157 for one. The Sri Lankans looking to push on. We say if you have wickets in hand, you double your score at 30. Here is Ford in now. This one outside the off stump. Goodish length as well. And the man, Nisanka, plays it to the man on the cover boundary. And the score moves on now to 158 for one. The Sanka looks very comfortable. Yes. Very, very comfortable.
1: And he has been there from the start. So he has seen everything and should be able to have made the correct assessments as he goes forward through the gears in this innings.
0: Yes, playing that innings that you expect him to be there at 40. Here's Ford now up to the wicket. Full toss again. This one, top edged, and he's gone. Kusal Mendes, absolutely horrible for the captain. Full toss. It looked like he wanted to sweep it. Took a top edge, and the man had short fine leg running around to take the catch. Kusal Mendes is gone.
1: Yes, he wanted to hike it over mid-wicket from a sweeping position. Just tuck it around the shoulders. He missed the line of the ball. He took the top edge and spooned where Alzai ran around from a fine leg position, a short fine leg position inside the 30-yard circle, and executed a fairly comfortable catch. A bad delivery, but it has led to the dismissal of Kusal Mendes, the captain, who departs having scored 72 from 62 deliveries and really led the resurgence in the Sri Lankan batting attack, which has seen them now traveling at 5.64 runs per over, with the current score being 158 for 2 of 28 overs.
0: He'll not want to see that replay. A full toss, he could have put it anywhere. And decided to offer up a catch to Azari Josephs. He was never going to put that down. And so the Sri Lankans lose their second wicket. They're 158 for 2. Matthew Ford would have bowled far better deliveries than that one and would not have gotten any wickets for his effort. He picks up his first one in this game.
1: 6 overs only costing him 19 runs. As I said before, he's easily the most economic West Indian bowler on shore here today. And now he has added a wicket, rather fortunately though, into the wickets column. But however they come, you have gotten them. And the West Indies needs to build on this now and try to continue to restrict the Sri Lankans. Nisanka has not been the most fluent batter. He's 66 runs of 86 deliveries. And the West Indies would hope that they could build some pressure and force the incoming batter to try to push things along. And it might lead to a few more wickets, which they'll definitely need in order to restrict the Sri Lankans from getting a total comfortably over 300 runs.
0: So again, the Sri Lankans at the end of the 28th over, 158 for 2. Good position for them, but losing their captain just now, Kusal Mendes, was looking very easy and fluent at the crease, 72 from 62 deliveries. And there's a little bit of marking going on the pitch now. Again, 158 for 2. The Sri Lankans at the end of the 28th over. There's a huddle between the West Indians. They're discussing, I suppose, what they need to do from here.
1: And having some drinks as well, because I think the umpire allowed them all to take a break, because, as I said, the batters were able to drink periodically, but the fielders were consistently moving about, so they were given drinks there. And now we are going to get back to business in another minute or two.
0: Yes, indeedy. Let's see. So 28 overs gone. Even with the loss of that wicket, though, I think the Sri Lankans might be the happier of the two teams.
1: Definitely they should.
0: Just about shin high full toss from Kusal Mendes, or to Kusal Mendes, as we watch the replay. Be very disappointed. So Chase is going to be continuing. Nisanka will be on strike. The new batsman, Pavan Rathanaika, who averages 48.50, good average. Just 5 matches though, strike rate of 97. So you know he's going to be attacking this bowling. Here's Chase now into Nisanka, who plays that one down to the man at long on. And they come through for a single. The score moves now to 159 for 2. Sri Lanka, and Ratanaika will have his first look at the bowling.
1: If you are batting at number four in an international team, you are expected to be able to play most of the shots and should be able to keep the scoring rate going up.
0: Here's chase now to Pavan. This one turned around the corner and he moves off the mark, does Pavan Ratanaika, with his first delivery. He's one from one. The score 160 for two.
1: Nice delivery to get first up, short of a good length coming into you from the off spin, and just tucking it into the mid wicket position and off the wind for a comfortable single.
0: I suspect the Sanka will have to take up the majority of the scoring. Here's Chase now, turns it around the corner, does the man Nisanka, and they come through for yet another single. Three deliveries, three singles so far. The score 161 for two. Sri Lanka, Nisanka moves to 68 from 88 deliveries.
1: Yes, they have displayed good competence in manipulating the ball around and changing strike rather easily against Ranston Chase.
0: Chase talking to the man there. And again, this one spinning into the batsman, and the batsman, that's Ratanaika, playing it to the man at short mid-wicket. No run this time. So dot delivery. The fielder just comes in a little bit. Here's Chase. He uses his feet, does Pavan Ratanaika, and manages to manipulate this one to a widish long-on position. And they only get one for their efforts. Score now 162 for two. Ratanaika moves to two from three deliveries. Nisanka will be on strike again, I think, at this stage. He has to take on a little bit more of the scoring with Kusal Mendes.
1: I would say so myself.
0: So, here is Chase now for his final delivery of this over. Up to the wicket. Spinning down the leg side. Could have let that one go. Well, it passed him. I thought it hit him. And it goes for wide. And the score now 163 for two. Thought he got something on that, did Nisanka, but didn't. Went past him, and that one signaled wide by the umpire. So we'll have to go again for the final delivery from Chase.
1: Yes, Nisanka, though, not looking himself, looking a bit lethargic, like the heat might be getting the better of him.
0: Or maybe that collision with the wall seals. Here is Chase. This one more on the line of the middle stump. And Nisanka has to play that one into the pitch. There's a shout from behind the stumps from Shai Hope. Not sure why.
1: He said he was excited that the bowler had bowled a straighter delivery that was attacking the off stump. But Nisanka is 68 of 89 deliveries. With the departure of his captain, Kusal Mendes, he'll have to play a more dominant role in the scoring in order to keep the Sri Lankan momentum building towards the final 10 overs.
0: So again, at the end of the 29th over, the Sri Lankans are 163 for 2. So again, 163 for 2, the Sri Lankans.
1: Macha Ford is back. He's continuing his now for his 7th.
0: Yeah, that's not surprising. Here's Ford. Up to the wicket again is Ford. This one shorter, and he pulls that one, does Ratanaika, but straight to the man at short mid-wicket.
1: Yes, John Campbell here, the Jamaican, they're effecting a very good stop there at mid-wicket, keeping the batter to no run, and the batsman probably a bit disappointed that he wasn't able to get that past Campbell and into the vacant mid-wicket position where he might have profited from four runs.
0: Yeah. 5 feet to the left or right of Campbell, and that I suspect would have been four runs. Not a very good delivery there from Ford. Want to correct that for his next delivery. He's ready for that one. Up to the wicket now and bowls. This one fuller, straighter, and Pavan Ratanaika has to defend that one into the pitch. Had no choice. Good delivery there from Matthew Ford.
1: Yes, Ford has found his traps, have been hitting the right length based on his body, what he can do best, which is a slightly fuller length than the most other seamers. It has worked for him today. His lack of pace has made stroke play more difficult, and he is the bowler with the seam up to restrict the batters from scoring from this end.
0: So this partnership, five runs from seven deliveries. Here is Ford in. And this one just punched by Rathanaika to the man at point. No run. So eight deliveries now for five runs. Scoring rate has taken a little bit of a hit since the departure of Captain Kusal Mendes. Score stays at 163 for two.
1: Yes, and the West Indies, we should try to get a few of these overs in rather quickly and try to continue to build the pressure on the batters to induce a mistake. And if that happens, that might even lead to the scoring rate further decreasing.
0: Here's Matthew Ford. Into the wicket and bowls. Nisanga turns this one around the corner past the man and short mid-wicket. I think that's John Campbell. A man comes off a square leg boundary and they pick up another single. It's now 164 for two, 29.4 overs gone. Rathanaika moves to three runs from seven deliveries.
1: And Mendes is the arm, and Nisanka is here, and 68 from 89. Matthew Ford has put in a yeoman shift in these type of conditions, and one would have to give him credit for continuously putting his hand up.
0: Yes, 6.4 overs bowl. One wicket to him, this one outside the off stump and punched to the man on the cover boundary there. They come through for another single. Nisanka moves to 69 from 90 deliveries. It's now 165 for two with one more delivery to come in this over. That's the 30th over. So one more delivery to come in the 30th over. We say double if you have wickets in hand at 30. They do have 8 wickets in hand, 165 on the board. That's pushing to, if we double it, 330 runs. Here's Matthew Ford up to wicket now and bowls. This one is short and pulled to the man on the boundary. That looks to be Casey Carthy. 166 for 2 at the end of the 30th over. Rathanaika moves to 4 from 8. Again, the Sri Lankans 166 for 2 at the end of the 30th over here at Sabina Park. At this point, I'll go ahead and take my leave, and my good friend and co-commentator, Mr. Marlon Pinnock, will take over for the next 10 overs or so as we move into the second half of this match.
1: Rathanaika and Nisanka will have to start to try to assert themselves quickly before they allow the scoring rate to drop below 5 and to build pressure on the batters coming in the latter stages of the innings. Ford has done a woman, a really held his hand up and put in the hard yards for the West Indies thus far. Ralston Chase has been fairly restrictive, 17 runs off his 3 overs, and he's at his mark again.
2: Here is Ralston Chase to bowl to Rana Yanka, who is chipping this one out to that straight mid-wicket, and there is no run. The score is kept on 166 for 2.
1: Yes, and West Indies trying to peg themselves, peg their way back into this game.
2: In comes Chase to this delivery. Really caught into no man's land. And it goes out to that backward point region, and still there is no run.
1: Yes, Chase here starting off with 2 deliveries, building good pressure in this over.
2: He has been good so far, Ralston Chase. In he comes. And this delivery short, a load appeal. And coming in from Captain Shai Hope. Flatter, quicker, and beating Ratnayanka outside the house stump.
1: Yeah, shorter, but not wide enough for him to get his hands to. Crapped him for a bit of room, and thus it led to some excitement by Shai Hope, wondering if he had edged it into his glove.
2: 3 dot delivers to start his 4th, and make that 4. A good delivery on the line of that Midland leg stump. Yeah, asking the batters to hit with the spin.
1: That one looked like it was a top spinner too. It really gained a little bit of extra bounce. The batter had to remove one of the hands from the bat to make sure he could have tried to control it.
2: And he's getting the ball to spin into the right-hander, and hence why a slight adjustment been made in the field. And there will be a short fine leg in place in Matthew Ford.
1: And a square leg, a deep backward square leg on the boundary.
2: And also a mid-wicket. In comes Chase. And this delivery guided down to that short fine leg region. Excellent work coming in from Matthew Ford. Very athletic, very quick. Yes. And sends a decent enough return over the bails to Captain Shai Hope.
1: Yeah, batter halfway down the pitch and had to turn quickly and get back. The throw was right over the stump, and if he had hesitated in returning, he would have been on his way back to the pavilion.
2: And he's going to be chased around. Nayanka, good delivery, excellent delivery, beautiful delivery. Pitch and spun through the gate. Excellent take by Captain Shai Hope.
1: Yes,
2: over number 31 comes to an end. 166-2, the latest score here at Sabina Park.
1: I think that I'm shy. Weston Chase might be a little bit disappointed that that one never hit the stick. That one spun and it passed just over the top of the off stump. That would have been a special delivery and a special wicket. And Weston Chase doing good work there and continue to restrict the Sri Lankan scoring.
2: He has been fantastic so far. Weston Chase getting the ball to spin, getting the ball to bounce, and getting a lot of purchase out of this Sabina Park wicket. And we saw Matthew Ford as well has been outstanding with his variation, and hence why he has broken an outstanding partnership that wrote over 135 runs. In fact, 136 run partnership.
1: Yes, Sam, that was a very good effort by the captain and the Sanka, and it really set the Sri Lankans up for a good total. Even though things have slowed up a bit since Mendy's departure, the Sri Lankans are still on course to make close to 300 or over 300 runs.
2: A slight bowling change from this to Courtney Walsh, and it's Azari Joseph back in the attack. And he starts with a good delivery, bang on target to Nisanka, and plays out through that cover region fielded by Justin Greaves.
1: Yeah, starting on a rather foolish length, the length that has led to some restriction in the scoring of the Sri Lankans. They tend to score square off the wicket, or they have been scoring square off the wicket quite comfortably in this innings. But if you bring the ball up, they have not been scoring down the ground or through cover a lot. So it definitely seems that that's where you have to bowl to restrict them.
2: You're absolutely correct. But a well-constructed innings so far from this man on strike, Nisanka. 69 from 91 deliveries. As in comes Azari Jones up to the wicket to bowl to Nisanka. Good delivery. Back of a length. Steered out to that backward point region and fielded by Ruston Chase. And yet there is no run. The score is kept on 166-2.
1: Yes, good comeback thus far from Azari Joseph. Apart from picking up a wicket or two in this spell, he'd want to make sure that he is not conceding runs, not more than four runs per over, to aid in the West Indies effort of restricting the Sri Lankan batting search.
2: Look at wickets is the West Indies. As Azari Joseph up to the wicket now to bowl to Nisanka. This one is driven sweetly up to mid-off. And straight to Shamar Joseph on this occasion. And there is no run. Three dot delivers to start over number 32.
1: Yes, Sam. I'm wondering when or if Shamar Joseph will go back to his natural length. That one just short of a good length, cramping the batter to Faroom. And that might lead to John Campbell at that straighted mid-wicket position being called into play, either to effect a stop or to take a catch.
2: It could be a very, very good option. As in comes Azari Joseph from the Courtney Walsh end. Up to the wicket now to Bolton Nisanka, who's getting another good delivery on that median leg stump. And stroke it out to that straight mid-wicket and fielded by John Campbell. And there's no run.
1: Yes, just as I said it, he went there. The batter negotiated fairly comfortably. But the important point to note, no runs to the Sri Lankan team, as John Campbell fielded fairly easily and has relayed the ball to Azari Joseph, who is almost at his mark.
2: And a lovely crowd building as well. And a weak day.
1: Should be good in the afternoon.
2: At Sabina Park, you're absolutely correct. In comes Azari Joseph up to the wicket to bowl to Nisanka. This one is launch maximum. What a shot that was. Over pitch delivery. And a shot of authority from Nisanka. And the total goes up to 172 for two.
1: Yes, that one was too full. And with the pace of Azari Joseph, Nisanka hit through the line, held the shape, and deposited into the widest long on, over the widest long on position and into the north stand for good looking runs there. Azari Joseph will have to take stock of that because Nisanka is not bothered by the pace.
2: Just a shimmy down the wicket. The ball was in the arc and as easy as a like, just a flick of the wrist. And little what you know, it's out of Sabina Park for six. What would be the response of Azari Joseph? In he comes, up to wicket now to bowl to Nisanka. Punch beautifully off the back foot. Now to the sweeper on that cover boundary. This is exceptional good batting from Nisanka.
1: Yes, Nisanka showing that he still has enough energy to fight on for Sri Lanka. Over at 2 before, he looked a little bit slow and sluggish. But that shot and how easily he executed it suggests that he's still up for the fight and ready to push on for the Sri Lankans, who are currently 173 for 2 of 32 overs bowled.
2: That was pleasant to watch. A very constructed innings from Nisanka so far. He has looked the part, and he has looked to capitalize on any bad deliveries that comes his way and look to rotate the strike when possible.
1: Yes, he's showing that he has most of the shots that are needed to be played in a type of environment like this. He can play the cross-batted shots very well.
2: He's going to be Roston Chase.

0: maybe clip the maybe clip the $175 for $2. Ruston Chase to continue to Nisanka. Whipped in the air, but just dropping short of Justin Greaves at that straight mid-wicket. Maybe risky on this occasion for Nisanka.
1: Yes, Nisanka trying to make sure that he ticks the strike over. Pushed at that one and was lucky that it never carried to Justin Greaves in that mid-wicket position.
0: Ruston Chase to continue to Nisanka. In he comes. Another short delivery. Top towards the shot. Finally a chance for a run out. And it was a substitute for Akeem Ogis. And maybe a risky run there coming in from Nisanka.
1: If the throw was better, the batter could be really in trouble. They were a bit slow to get out.

0: been the medical personnel I know been called on to assist him as he might have hurt himself in saving his wicket and making his ground.
1: That's a commitment you want to see in the region, in cricket. Great commitment on this occasion as the current run rate goes up to 5.36. Two runs from the over so far.
0: I think it's falling though. It was almost near 6-1 time. So it is going down and the West Indies should be happy. I remember about 3 overs ago it was 5.67. So it's consistently going down. And what the West Indies would hope for is by the time it gets to the 38th, 39th over, the score would have dropped below 5. And that would mean they would have put in yeoman work and made a lot of progress in making sure that this Sri Lankan total does not get out of hand and gets too difficult to chase for the West Indies batters when their time comes to take their knock.
1: I think from the departure of Captain Kushal Mendes, it has been a different scenario for Sri Lanka. And credit must be given to Matthew Ford. His second spell was outstanding.
0: And Ralston Chase as well. Yes, while he has not gotten the wicket, he's just conceded 20 runs or 4.5 overs and also bowled a maiden for a spinner bowling to batters from the subcontinent. I think you'd have to give him credit for being quite restrictive.
1: He has been exceptionally good when it comes on to the white ball format for West Indies. With bat and also with ball in hand. And so far in this one, he's getting a lot of purchase out of this Sabina Park strip. And he's a key factor in this middle phases for West Indies.
0: Yes, definitely so. He has played this role on many occasions for the West Indies. He has been fairly successful for the most part in the white ball format with ball in hand, and he continues to hold his hand up and say that he's ready to do our job for the West Indies here today.
1: Only one delivery left in his fifth, none for 20 so far. .176 for 2. And if you're just joining us, West Indies, they won the toss and elected to field first. And this is the first ODI here at Sabina Park. Chase. And a good delivery to the Ratnayanka to close out over number 33. It's 176 for 2. The latest score here at Sabina Park.
0: Yes, at 17 overs to go. It's getting down to crunch time where you know that the batters are going to try to push on, especially in that last 15 to 10 overs. The Sri Lankans have wickets in hand, all of 8 to be exact. And the West Indies will have to make sure that they tick all the boxes here in order to restrict the Sri Lankans. Shafane Rutherford is off the field. As we suggested, he looked rather sluggish a few overs ago, and he's just making his way back on again as Augustine comes off, and the weather is definitely having its impact on Rutherford.
1: Well, it's time for Azari Joseph from this, the Courtney Walsh, end of the ground. And he'll be bowling to Nisanka. A short delivery. Had some pace. Had some guile on this occasion. And Nisanka looking to pull that ball out of that deep backward square region. And there's also a protection deep at deep backward square, and also long leg.
0: That one got a bit big on him rather quickly. The pace rushed him, and he was just able to hit the ball back to the bowler. And that will suggest that the ball got big on him rather quickly. So pace did impact the shot there.
1: Been on the expensive side of things so far. Azari Joseph into his 6, none for 33 so far. In he comes, up to the wicket now to bowl to Nisanka, who's getting a delivery on the line of the leg stump. Clip out of that long leg region, fielded by Matthew Ford. And with that, a single, the total goes up to 170 7 for 2.
0: They shot off a good length, cramping him for room. Tucked it around the corner. Off it went rather quickly down to fine leg. And the batters crossed for one run fairly comfortably. Nisanka is there on 78. Paran on 6.
1: Lovely sunshine here at Sabina Park. Lovely crowd building as well. As in comes Azari Joseph. In he comes up to Luki Toboto Ratnakan, who is punching out to backward point. And can't beat the diving Ruston Chase, who's very, very good in the field so far. Yes. As the score's kept on 177 for 2.
0: Yes, Joseph here good comeback with these first three deliveries. Rather restrictive. I'm going to see if he can finish up and make sure that he has a fairly decent over for the West Indians.
1: Looking to get a start in this one so far. Ratnayanka been 5 from 17 deliveries. As in comes Azari Joseph. And a loose shot. Playing away from his body. No foot movement. Just a transfer off the bat. Could be risky.
0: Yes, those type of shots normally lead to you getting an edge. The feet never followed the bat, so it was the bat alone just swishing at the ball. And sometimes even when you do make contact, you'll not have a lot of power because there's no transfer of weight.
1: There's a wide third, there's backward point, there's cover, there's mid-off, extra cover on the boundary. And there's also long leg and deep backward square. Placement on the boundaries. In comes Azari Joseph and driven off the up. And a pleasant bit of timing, but straight to Justin Greaves at that short cover region.
0: As spectators catch there, the crowd getting excited, not realizing most of them that the ball actually was hitting to the ground and the batter has no way going. Very good stop there by Justin Greaves, though. And Azari Joseph continues to ask good questions in this his sixth over.
1: Only a run from his sixth over so far. Four dot deliveries and a run from the second delivery. And one delivery left in over number 34. In comes Azari Joseph. And a good delivery on the line of the body. Didn't got up as the batter expect. Hit him on his spot. As over number 34 comes to an end, it's 177 for 2. The latest score here at Sabina Park.
0: Yes, that one scooted along. It never got up as he expected. Made it difficult for stroke play. And he had to take it on his body. Azari Joseph, good comeback over there. So far, 6 overs in the books. None for 34. But he has only conceded 1 run from that over. And he needs to continue on that path to aid the West Indies quest to minimize scoring as best as possible.
1: I think it's a remarkable comeback in his second spell. Azari Joseph started up and down in his first spell. With a dramatic turnaround in his second spell. Has looked the part. And so too is this one with ball in hand. Ruston Chase, 5 overs, none for 20. Getting ready to bowl his 6th and the 35th for the West Indies.
0: Yes, and very good work being done here by Ruston Chase.
1: And he'll be bowling to Nisanka, who's on 79 from 102 deliveries. Start with a loan appeal for caught behind. He's given. Ruston Chase picks up the prize wicket of Nisanka. And he can't believe he's amused.
0: Vital breakthrough there by Ruston Chase. Excellent catch there by the captain, Shai Hope, reacting and coming to take that vital wicket to put the West Indies back in business. The catch was actually in front of the stumps, so that was excellent work by the skipper, who was very alert in making that move, and it has led to the dismissal of Nisanka.
1: Excellent awareness from Captain Shai Hope, and this could be a changing point in the game for Sri Lanka and for West Indies most of all.
0: Yes, Nisanka departing 79 out of 103 deliveries, strike rate of 76.7. That's where I think he might be a bit disappointed in his innings. He'd have wanted to finish with at least a strike rate of 90 or above, having batted so long.
1: And Chase gets his reward after being very economical, very productive. And that one spun.
0: And the top spinner again getting that extra bounce, and Shai Hope was alert to come in front of the wickets to pick up a catch. That is very one of the most difficult catches for a wicket keeper to take. And he'd have to have moved quickly to make sure he poached that the catch that he did fairly comfortably as well.
1: And this brings
0: Asalanka.
1: Asalanka, the new batter. Over 76 innings so far. 2,734 runs at an average of just over 41, in for 42.1, and best
0: 127.
1: Wow. There you go. Such a powerful player, nonetheless. A very attacking player. With his team.
0: Yes, and let us see now if these two new batters, basically at the crease, will be able to keep up the momentum and push this total forward quickly.
1: It will be Ruston Chase to continue his marathon spell to bowl to Asalanka. Starts with a delivery back of a length. and punch out to that backward point region and field it by Shamar Joseph.
0: His field is at a cover, point, short, fine leg, deep, extra cover, mid off.
1: And this one badly lined, looking to sweep, and no bat involved. Well, in fact, four signal. And a badly line delivery from Roston Chase. And four signal by umpire Wayne Knight. Precious runs for Sri Lanka.
0: Yes, got some bat on it and it scooted down to the fine leg boundary for four. Badly line delivery and helped around the corner.
1: And Asalanka gets off the mark with a boundary. Total 182 for three. And the current run rate goes to 5.30. Roston Chase to Asalanka. Another sweep shot coming in. And gets it out to that wide-ish fine leg region. And good bit of feeling coming in from Azari Joseph. And sends a decent enough return to Captain Shea Hope.
0: Yes, that one, that shot was played a bit, little bit later and squarer. And thus it went a bit wide off the fine leg region. But the single was always on. Yes, I know Chase is at his mark, ball in hand. Field batter backing away, taking a look at the field set for him as Chase tries to show that he needs a little bit of straighter purse at the short fine leg fielder. Chase is in.
1: And this one, the reserve scoop down to that fine leg region, looking a second. And Shamar Joseph, very electric on the field, limits the batters to only a run.
0: Yes, got to that delivery rather quickly. Got to that ball that was played around the corner and really made sure the second one was out of the question.
1: And now you see the West Indies taking their time to get the field placement right. Look at the field for the off spinner to the left-handed Asalanka. There's a short fine leg. There's deep mid-wicket. There's deep backward square. There's also a sweeper on the cover boundary. And there's also long off on the boundary. So four fielders out for the West Indies.
0: Yeah, breaking players, umpire Reefer chases his hat. He has gotten a hold of it and is quickly trying to make his way back to his position at the square leg.
1: And heavy breeze blowing across the minor park as well. Such a glorious day for cricket. As in comes Roston Chase, the ball to Asalanka. Good delivery on the line of that midland leg stump. And that closes the 35th. Sri Lanka, 183 for three. The latest score here at Sabina Park.
0: Yes, the West Indies continues to fight back and continues to restrict the Sri Lankans from their current total, 183 for three. Chase closes that sixth over, having conceded 26 runs and taken a wicket and a maiden as well to boot. Chase is doing a fantastic job for the West Indies currently, and he'll need to be supported from the other end as they push towards restricting this Sri Lankan total below 300 runs.
1: Yes, he has been outstanding, Roston Chase. No doubt about his ability with ball in hand. And he's getting purchase out of this wicket here at Sabina Park. And Azari Joseph, he has been fantastic as well in his second spell.
0: Yes, he has shown some heart and came back and bowled a really wonderful sixth over. Let us see what he'll do in the seventh.
1: He will be bowling to Ratnayanka, who is on strike. In comes Azari Joseph. And this one swatted. Beautiful shot. Bang into the north stand here at Sabina Park. What a shot. That was a full delivery on the line of the leg stump. And a great dexterity from the right-hander.
0: That was a carbon copy of the shot that the Sanka played before he got out. The both of them have now deposited Azari Joseph into the upper levels of the north stand over that widest long on position.
1: That was a shot. Picked up 85 meters. And didn't afraid of committed on the front foot. And a pleasant swing through the line of the delivery. Outstanding to watch.
0: Yeah, man. Got his hands through the delivery rather quickly and it led to it traveling miles down the road.
1: What would be the response as Azari Joseph up to the wicket now to bowl? Or edge wide off. That slip region goes down to third man. They're thinking about a second. And delays, but they are back for a second. And maybe a better throw would have been a different question from Jaden Seals. Yes. Two more runs added to the total.
0: Yeah, yeah, very poor throw there. It was nowhere near the stumps and just shy up. I had to just watch it lob over his head. If the throw was accurate and on target, the West Indies would have had a shot. That delivery was a slightly fuller delivery. The batter drove at it and it took the outer half and went down to the third man region where Seals never sent a good throw, or there might have been a run out on the cards.
1: Azari Joseph steaming from the Courtney Walsh end. In he comes. And was a slow delivery, beating Ratna Yanka outside the off stump. And he's looking to play away from his body. Just the bat going.
0: I'd hope that the West Indian seamers will take a note out of Matthew Ford's book. And while they are naturally quicker than him, they can bowl more off-pace deliveries, because with his lack of pace, scoring has been very difficult. So they can opt to bowl at least two or three off-pace deliveries in their overs to restrict scoring.
1: In comes Azari Joseph up to the wicket to bowl to Ratna Yanka, who's steering this one nicely down to that whitish third man region. Work for Seals. And he has done it effectively and sends a decent enough return to Captain Shai Hope.
0: Yes, he's made sure that he did better with the return this time around. As a few balls before, if his return was on the money, it might have profited West Indies in getting a wicket by the run-out route.
1: As the total goes up to 192 for three. And if you're just joining us, West Indies, they won the toss, elected to field. And Sri Lanka would have lost their first wicket on 22. They lost their second and 158. And the second wicket partnership of 136 was broken by Matthew Ford. As in comes Azari Joseph, none for 43 so far. In it comes the ball to Asalanka, short delivery. And one signal for the over by umpire Leslie Reefer Jr. And it goes through to be taken by Captain Shai Hope.
0: And for persons who might not know, when that one is signaled, that's the one over the shoulder for that batter for the over. So that this batsman knows that this bowler will have to take the ball up, because if he bowls a delivery over his shoulder again, it will be signaled a no ball.
1: Asalanka, not the tallest by no stretch of imagination, either on the pitch.
0: Yes, that's so true. So it won't be difficult to get one over the shoulder.
1: In comes Azari Joseph to Asalanka, who's getting a delivery on the line of the leg stump. Flick. And down to that fine leg region fielded by Seals. And only a run as the 36 comes to an end. 193 for three. The latest score here at Sabina Park.
0: Yes, that final delivery was a little bit short of a length close to his body, but he swiveled quickly inside the line and was able to get his hands through the delivery. It traveled down to the fine leg region that the fielder executed a fairly comfortable stop and restricting the batsman to only one run. Ralston Chase will continue from the Michael only then.
1: Nine extras so far from the West Indies. And a total of 193 for three. 36 overs completed. And Ralston Chase has been outstanding with ball in hand. He has been very economical. He has been very disciplined. And he has been consistent. Now, one for 26. Six overs completed so far. And he's getting ready to bowl his seventh. From the Michael Hulin end of the ground to Has Salanka, who is on 6 from 6 deliveries. Here comes Chase, a short delivery, punch off the back foot, but straight to John Campbell at that point region.
0: It's most left-handers don't, most off-spinners don't mind bowling to left-handers, because they get to spin the ball across them going to first slip, which makes it very difficult for stroke play.
1: Chase, this one's a lovely shot. Good use of the hands this time, playing away from his body, and would time it and place it to perfection. His first boundary.
0: Yes, I'm top shot. He bisected that man at the short third man area and that person at backward point, and it raced down to the backward point boundary for four, and it was just a push, which means the timing was perfect as he played just under his eyes and opened the bat immediately on contact to bisect both fielders for four good looking runs.
1: Lovely to watch, beautiful, and the total with that boundary goes up to 197 for three.
0: Yes, Asalanka moves to 10 off 8 deliveries.
1: Striking well over 100. In comes Ruston Chase to Hasalanka. Getting a quicker, flatter delivery. And well negotiated up to the wicket, up to that cover region. And in fact, fielded by Justin Greaves.
0: That one was straight and came on with the arm. He had to be very watchful and so circumspect, or he might have lost his stumps.
1: In comes Chase. This one driven beautifully out to that sweeper on the cover boundary, Gudikish Moti. And sends a decent return, one bounce to wicketkeeper Shai Hope. And the total goes up to 198 now for three. Two deliveries left in the 37th.
0: Yes, as the Sri Lankans inch their way up to the 200 target. Right? Those three ones below that, 36.3 overs in the books.
1: Ratnayanka is on strike. 15 from 25 deliveries. As in comes Chase. You get a short delivery pulled. A half stop there from John Campbell at that square leg region. And Shamar Joseph does well. Limits the batters to only a run. And hinge Sri Lanka closer to that 200 mark. It's 199 for three.
0: Yes, Campbell here diving away, effecting a decent stop that Shamar Joseph ran in quickly behind him to clean up and make sure that the batters only profited from a run.
1: Chase. Short delivery guided. Down to that short third man region. And trying to use the pace as the 37 comes to an end. It's 199 for three. The latest score here at Sabina Park.
0: Yes, the Sri Lankans making steady progress. Slower than they would have wanted at this time. There are only 13 overs left in the innings. And now is the time you'd want to push on, especially with 7 wickets in the hut, which suggests that the West Indies are doing well and bowling in the correct areas. They have understood how to approach the innings based on what they have seen just far. And Ralston Chase has led from the front, along with Matthew Ford, with this West Indies quest to restrict the Sri Lankan scoring, which currently they are doing okay, especially over the last 5 to 7 overs since the dismissal of Kulsal Mendes.
1: It's good to see umpire Christopher Taylor, and ICC umpire, the third umpire in this game.
0: Yes, the Jamaican.
1: Yes, it is.
0: Yeah, who has grown considerably over the years in his umpiring ability and has been rewarded by him now being

0: with some amount of authority, and he continues to show that he will be positive when the opportunity presents itself.
1: What is good? Look at the breeze, look at the sunshine, and look at the massive crowd coming in on a Wednesday.
0: Well, and I expect it to be bigger after lunch.
1: In comes Samar Joseph up to the wicket now to bowl to Asalanka, who's getting a delivery on the line of field. A quick singular chance! And it was Azhari Joseph at that mid-wicket region. Well, it seems to be Justin Greave.
0: Justin Greave was trying to effect a direct hit. He missed, and thus the batter was fairly comfortable, but the effort could not have been faulted as Greaves attacked that ball quickly and released, but was just unfortunate. He never really hit those stumps.
1: Was very close. I think he was late to react, but good cricket all around.
0: Yes, definitely so.
1: In comes Samar Joseph up to the wicket to bowl to Ratnayanka, who's pulling the ball down to mid-off. Maybe beaten for pace on this occasion, but a run nonetheless.
0: Yes, run nonetheless. Samar Joseph held his hand up while in his action and hoped that that ball would have stopped, but it flew past him and went down the road, where Azhari Joseph effected a good stop and throw, and the batsman only profited from one run.
1: This is a remarkable return for West Indies in the second half of this game. And they have pulled things back. As in comes Samar Joseph, the ball to Asalanka this time. Didn't deliver. And umpire Leslie Reefer Jr. signals a dead ball. It's good to see the Jamaica Cricket Association selecting panel over that George Headley stands as well. Head selector Brad Barnes.
0: Just taking a look at international cricket, and they have youngsters around them, so I guess they are giving them pointers of how they'd want to execute when they are playing for Jamaica at high levels.
1: In comes Samar Joseph. A quick single down to mid-off. And a chance. And that was Rutherford at mid-off. And this has been quality cricket from Sri Lanka. Another run.
0: That was played with soft hands and they went immediately. Rutherford picked up and threw, but I'm certain that even if he had effected a direct hit, both batters would have been safe.
1: This is where cricket is real tense. This is outstanding cricket from Sri Lanka. When the bad ball presents itself, they are quick to capitalize with boundaries. When bowling is very good, rotation of the strike has been remarkable.
0: And that has to be the way forward to consistently score at the international level. Current score rate, 5.39.
1: In comes Samar Joseph. And this one crested out to that deep backward point region, fielded by Gurikish Moti. And the 38 has come to an end. It's 204 for 3. The latest score here at Sabina Park.
0: That last delivery from Samar Joseph was 140k. He has been out there for a while. He's almost completing his sixth over, his 5.5 overs in the books. And it shows that he has some decent level of fitness in his score, because to be bowling at 140 clicks now, after over 2.5 hours on the field, he's pulling the choke.
1: In this climate as well, as in comes Samar Joseph to bowl to Asalanka. Good delivery. A dot to close out 38. It's 204 for 3. The latest score here at Sabina Park.
0: And I must commend the West Indies bowlers. After the first 15 or 20 overs, they have really started to bowl a fuller length. And it has resulted in stroke play becoming more difficult. And thus the scoring rate has started to go down. And that was led by the dismissal of Kulsal Mendes, who was the batsman who was scoring at above a runner ball and showed real intent. The Sri Lankan batters since then, while they have been consistent and resolute, have not scored as quickly as they would have wanted to, and the West Indies have started to consistently peg their way back into the game, with the total only being 204 for 3 of 38 overs.
1: A really excellent approach from the West Indies bowling unit. After the drinks break, it's a total different cricket game. Very economical, field placement outstanding, and fielders diving around. Great commitment, and a decrease of the current run rate. Started at 5.76, and now it's at 5.37. As in comes Roston Chase, and to bowl to the right-hander, who tucks this one out to that mid-wicket region. And good aggressive.

0: feeling again coming in from Gudikish Moti.
1: Yes, and Moti, thus far in his innings, I think, has only bowled 3 overs, if my memory serves me correctly. But he still has high energy and making sure that he's giving an optimum effort for the West Indies cricket team in the field, even if he doesn't have ball in hand.
0: His first 3 overs went none for 22. And Raston Chase into his 8, 1 for 33 so far. And he'll be bowling to Asalanka. And he comes to bowl to Asalanka, who's punching off the back foot. Out to that backward point region, they cross for one. And they are back for a second. There's a chance.
1: The throw again
0: and
1: is
0: yet
1: off.
0: Again, another poor return coming in from Gudikish Moti. It's another double to the total.
1: Yes, Shema Joseph tried to stop the ball by diving away. He scooted past him. Moti was slow to react. And when he got there, he tried to release the throw immediately. He was off the mark. And those 2 runs was always on the card.
0: The last 12 deliveries. The last Bonju was scored. The last 12 deliveries.
1: 2 overs ago. And at this time of the innings, that's excellent work by the West Indies bowling unit.
0: Fantastic. And Singh has been pegged back. 30-run partnership between these two from 25 deliveries. Just over a run a ball.
1: Yes. And both batters have been assertive when given opportunity.
0: And Chase with a delivery outside the awesome, driven pleasantly out to the sweeper on the cover boundary. Only another run.
1: Yes, played with soft hands. The fielder on the boundary had to attack the ball, and that made the single very easy. And as the batters continue to tick the strike over.
0: What is good so far is the ability to rotate the strike when the boundaries haven't present themselves. And any youngsters watching in the stands should learn something about the approach of the Sri Lankans so far. Chase to continue. Punch off the back foot straight to what Rutherford at that point region. And yet again another dot delivery from Ruston Chase.
1: Yes, the Sri Lankans here showing some patience as well. And I think they are believing that they will be able to pick it up in an over or two.
0: Chase to continue. And another delivery on the line of the leg stump. Flick down to the short fine leg region. And fielded by Azari Joseph. Another run. Brings the total up to 209 for 3.
1: Yes, and Chase continues to be restrictive in his bowling effort and making sure that if the Sri Lankans want to score, they'll have to take a risk that might lead to the downfall of their batting effort.
0: Chase to continue to Asalanka. This one swept up to that deep backward square region. And Rutherford comes off the boundary. And limits the batters to only a run and a return to wicketkeeper Shai Hope. As a 39 comes to an end, it's 2-1, 0 for 3. The latest score here at Sabina Park.
1: Yes, and Chase, 8 overs bowled, 1 for 38 and a maiden to boot. Current score 2-10 for 3. And Sri Lanka must be thinking that they'll have to get a move on now. 66 legitimate deliveries left. And I think Sri Lanka will need to get as close as possible to 300 to make sure that they'll be consistently competitive in this game with ball in hand.
0: Well, in fact, we know about this strip here at Sabina Park. It has been always a beautiful batting strip. We saw it in regional cricket. We saw it in domestic league here. Now it's ODI cricket time. In comes Shamar Joseph to bowl to Asalanka. Who's getting a short delivery. Pull, top edge, down to fine leg. It gets into the boundary for 4. Luck favors the brave. Asalanka gets another boundary. It's 2-14 for 3 to Sri Lanka.
1: Yeah, lined on the body, short ball. He's got his hands through, hit the top edge and flew down to the fine leg boundary for 4. Shema Joseph might be rather unfortunate, but as you say, fortune favors the brave.
0: Body line delivery. But the pace of Shamar Joseph, look at that. That ball flew down to fine leg in seconds. In comes Shamar Joseph to Asalanka on the line of the leg stump, tucked out to that square leg region. Yet again, an easy run and brings the total up to 215 for 3.
1: Yes, Shamar Joseph might feel a bit unlucky there, but with extra pace, it can lead to wickets and it can lead to runs. He knows the game of cricket. He just have to continue to work hard, put the ball in the right areas, and hope for a better result. not a bad ball there by Shemajis that went for boundary, and a good follow-up delivery to make sure that he doesn't get too loose.
0: 5 runs from the first 2 deliveries. Half his 7th over, and he's getting ready to bowl to Ratna Yanka, who is on some 21 from 32 deliveries. In comes Joseph, and a good delivery. Punch out to that cover region. Was looking a single, and Justin Grieve was in the way, limits the batters to a dot.
1: That delivery, the batsman tried to pull away from the line of the delivery in order to create some room to get his hands through the ball and hit the ball through cover. Was not successful as Grieve stopped the ball and made sure that they didn't profit from a run.
0: You look at the field set here as well. There's a wideish third. There's backward point. There's cover. There's a sweep on the cover boundary. There's also mid-off and long on. And there's deep backward square on the boundary and a short fine leg. As in comes Shamar Joseph. In he comes to bowl to Ratna Yanka, who's punching this one with some venom up to mid-off, but straight to Azari Joseph. That ball was hit with some venom.
1: Yes, some good length delivery. The batsman's tried to punch it to the long off boundary, but Azari Joseph at the mid-off region stopped fairly comfortably. Now we see a no ball being signaled here by umpire Reefer, which will lead to a free hit, and Shema Joseph will have to minimize the damage here.
0: 39 run partnership from 33 deliveries, and Shamar Joseph into his 7th, none for 33 so far, and a free hit coming up. Ratna Yanka is the man on strike. In comes Shamar Joseph up to the wicket to bowl to Ratna Yanka, getting a good delivery, fantastic Yorker length delivery, squeeze out of that square leg region. And good work coming in from Casey Carty, and only a run.
1: Yes, that free hit only costing him a run, and it must feel good to make sure that it did not cost him a boundary and to break the momentum that the West Indies has built in making sure that they are keeping a stranglehold on the Sri Lankan scoring.
0: The momentum has been high in this session so far after the drinks break, as in comes Shamar Joseph up to the wicket now to bowl to Asalanka, who's getting a slow delivery, short pulled out to deep backward square, and only a run fielded by Gudikish Moti, and with that single the total goes up to 218 for 3.
1: That ball was pulled dead square as the umpire at the square leg position had to jump out the way, and it scooted along quickly to the fielder on the deep square leg boundary, who effected an efficient stop and threw it quite quickly to the skipper. Hope
0: had to take evasive action. Umpire Wayne Knight, as in comes Shamar Joseph up to the wicket now to bowl to Ratna Yanka, who's getting another good delivery. Fabulous delivery, Yorker length delivery. And an excellent delivery to close out the 40th. It's 218 for 3. The latest score here at Savannah Park.
1: Excellent Yorker length delivery there. Went between the batsman's legs, but didn't hit the leg stump. And thus the umpire never called wide either, because while it passed outside of the leg stump, it went in between the batsman's feet and was a legal delivery. Good comeback over here by Shema Joseph as the West Indies continue to lead the thrust in restricting the Sri Lankans. The bowling unit has pulled themselves up and has started to peg themselves back into the contest, which augurs well for the West Indies bowling effort.
0: And this is where I pulled myself up from the commentary box, and Davian Nugent will take it through to the end of the 50 overs.
1: All right, Chase comes into bowl. That one is slapped out to the man at the mid-wicket position, who is Katie Carty, who feels fairly efficiently and throws it back to Hope, the captain now. One run there to the batter.
2: So the third power play on now. One delivery into it. The Sri Lankans 219 for 3. Bhavan Ratanaike will be on strike, facing up now to Ruston Chase. Here is Chase now in. Ratanaike's backing away and then dabbing it into the offside, just past the point position. And again, Rutherford, he looks so nonchalant in the field. And they managed to pick up 2 runs there. Do the Sri Lankans move the score now to 221 for 3.
1: Chase tried to follow him with the delivery as he backed away. He was able to squirt it out to that deep point position and off the win for 2 runs.
2: Here's Chase again bowling to Ratanaike, who's slugging this one. And it comes to the man. He's gone. Is Ratanaika. Man running around from the long on position to wideish mid wicket position to take that one. And the fourth wicket goes down now for the Sri Lankans. They're 221 for four. Ratanaika goes
1: 24 off what? 38 deliveries?
2: Yes.
1: And I think he might feel a little bit disappointed that he wasn't scoring a little bit quicker. And disappointed that he never hit that ball for six. Based on where that ball was pitched and the hit that he would have gotten, I think probably he would have expected the ball to carry somewhere up in the George Edley stand. But it was held up in the breeze as he never made contact properly. And Jaden Sees effected a fairly comfortable catch as the West Indies have gotten their fourth wicket.
2: So second wicket there for Royston Chase. Pavan Ratanaika going for 24 from 38 deliveries. Strike rate just under 65. 63.86 I think it was. And I think Willan Jay is going to be the new man in. So it's going to be Willan Jay who's going to come in to replace Ratanaika. So Janith Willan Jay.
1: 29 innings, 990 runs, average of 43.0, best of 101, not out.
2: He's a fine, based on the Sri Lankan batting lineup, he's a final recognized batsman in the lineup. The others are really all-rounders who can swing it around a little bit. So you're suspecting that the likes of Asalanga and Willan Jay will try to play it around a little bit for a few overs and then go at it in the final seven or so overs. Here's Chase into bowl to the new batsman, Willan Jay, who's forward in defense. And no run will emerge from that delivery. 40.4 overs gone. The score stays on 221 for four. Here is Chase in and bowls to Willan Jay. He's turning this one around the corner and he's off the mark. Now is Willan Jay after his second delivery. Man coming off the square leg boundary, picking it up and launching that one in. They only have time enough for one run.
1: Very good effort from Shemar Joseph, who chased in off the boundary, picked up and threw it in properly. And it's a mark on Rutherford, who has not bowled a single over while he continues to move lethargic and gave away two runs a few balls before.
2: Wonder what that's about. So it's 222 for four as Chase is in now. Short delivery. And it's chopped down to the man coming off the point boundary, and another run ensues. So after 41 overs, the Sri Lankans are 223 for 4. So 41 overs gone. Sri Lanka 223 for 4 here at Sabina Park. Asalanga is 25 from 22, and Willan Jay 1 from 2 deliveries faced so far.
1: Current scoring rate 5.44. So the West Indies continue to keep them not getting over six, so that's 300 runs if they would be at 6 runs per over. And the West Indies have started to really strangle them. And if Asalanka and Willan Jay don't push on, you probably see this total petering out to around 260, 270. We should be comfortable chasing for this West Indian batting lineup.
2: The Sri Lankans depend a lot on their top order, the likes of Nisanka and Mendes, Kusal Mendes, and if they don't get off, they sometimes can get into a lot of trouble. They got off a little bit today, but certainly they would have wanted to get a little bit more, as Joseph's now in for the start of this over. Shot outside the off stump, and the batsman flashing there. Heard a little bit of a sound there.
1: Yeah, I did, but the fielders didn't react, which means probably it was something our brains are working.
2: You definitely heard something there. And
1: some tricks on us, but yeah. Nobody reacted, and the ball was poached by the keeper.
2: Ball was only close to the bat. So Joseph's now in his eighth over. He's none for 35. He's been decent today. Here's Joseph up to the wicket now and bowls. This one is beating the batsman, hits him on the tie. That's Asalanga. And come through for a quick leg bat. Is it? No. Umpire says it's a run.
1: Yeah, I see no signal from the umpire, so we'll have to take it that it's a run. So but the batters were very assertive in their running, and they went quickly. And I think the run was beyond doubt, no matter if it was a direct hit, yes or no.
2: Yeah. They've been running well between the wickets today, the Sri Lankans, picking up the extra run here and there. So the score now 224 for 4. And Will Anjay is going to be on strike. First time he's going to be facing up now to Shamar Josephs. He's in his 8th over. Here he goes, bustling away. Up to the wicket now. In. This one is Fuller. And Will Anjay is on the front foot. Just pushing that one to the man. Short cover region. Looks to be, might very well be Casey Carthy.
1: And I must, as I said to you before, the West Indian bowlers continue to bowl a fuller length and continue to benefit from the difficulty it has caused the Sri Lankans be scoring quickly and efficiently. And I commend them for learning on the job.
2: It's going to be interesting to see how the Sri Lankans use this pitch, particularly the seamers, likes of Pamad. As this one from Joseph, short-ish, short of a good length, and the batsman just goes up on his tippy toes and plays it down into the pitch. That's Will Anjay.
1: Yes, Will Anjay seems to be very busy at the crease, wanting to get on with the game. But based on the length that he's been bowled, and they're not the tallest of players, it has proved rather difficult thus far.
2: Yeah, so, don't thinking about Pramad, but I'm actually thinking about Fernando, Asith Fernando. So here's Shamar Josephs up to the wicket. No, this one fuller in length up to the batsman, and he has time enough to push it out to the man at mid-off, and they scamper through for a single. The fielders have to be on the front foot always, because these Sri Lankans are just picking those singles everywhere they can.
1: Yes, because boundary hitting has been so difficult, they have made up their mind to go on impact if once the ball is dropped in the right areas, and that makes it very difficult for fielders to effect runouts, especially if there's no direct hit.
2: Might want to take a step or two in from where they are positioned, the fielders. As here, Shamar Joseph up to the wicket. This one full, might very well be a full toss. Clipped off the pads there by the batsman, Asalanka.
1: Yes, low full toss only costing him a run because it swung a bit in the air. And sometimes batsmen, in trying to hit those too hard, do miss out and end up LBW.
2: So at the end of the 42nd over, the Sri Lankans are 226 for 4 here at Sabina Park.
1: Yes, Shamar Joseph, 8 overs in the books for 38 runs. Economy at 4.75. Good effort depending on the stress. So far, Moti, who has conceded 40 or 4, economy rate of 10, has been easily the most expensive of the six West Indians to bowl thus far.
2: Yeah, Moti was a little bit disappointed. I thought he was too full. Flighted the deliveries a little bit too much. As Royston Chase is going to complete his 10th over. He's gotten 2 for 43 so far. He's going to be bowling the 43rd over. Here's Royston Chase in now to Asalanka. This one outside the off stump, and he chops it down to the man at point, does Asalanka. The score remains at 226 for 4 for Sri Lanka. This, I think, is going to be a crucial over. Royston Chase might very well be bowling the last over of spin for the West Indians.
1: I would think so myself.
2: Yeah. Don't see Moti coming back. Here is Chase. This one spinning across the batsman. And the batsman choosing to leave it alone.
1: Shoulder and arms in the 43rd over.
2: That's interesting. As I said, I think they're going to play out a couple of overs. The batting for the Sri Lanka is not as deep as they'd like it to be. Here's Chase. And this one is turned, nipped almost by Asalanka into the vacant mid-wicket position. And they come through for a single. It's 227 for 4 now.
1: The bowler actually chased to the cover region and stopped the batters from turning for a second. Very good effort here being shown by Ralston Chase as a real West Indies team and who wants to contribute with bat, ball, and diving away in this field just the same.
2: Yeah, he's the kind of player who wants to contribute in every aspect. Here's Royston Chase in now. Bowls this one to Will Anjay, who's driving it out to the man at long off, and they come through for a single. It's now 228 for 4. 2 balls left in this over.
1: I'd call it a control push to that fielder. Because he never really went through the line.
2: Fire
1: the
2: drive, yeah. It was a push. More of a push than a drive. Here's Chase now for his fourth delivery in this over. Guided. And this is going to be interesting. Again, the throw there. Just a little bit too high. Needed to be right next to the stump. Yes. As it came through to sneak a single. Yes. The Sri Lankans.
1: Shemar Joseph getting to the ball quickly. But the throw was just above the keeper's shoulder. So by the time he took it high and to take it down to the wickets, the batter had comfortably made his ground.
2: Did two or three things right there. Got to the ball quickly. Was a hard throw to the keeper, but just a little bit too high. Needed to be right next to the stump. Had it been, then Willanje would have been in trouble. He's on strike now. 3 from 6 delivers. The Sri Lankans 229 for 4. This delivery turned to the mid-wicket position in the amble through for an easy single. So at the end of the 43rd over, the Sri Lankans now 230 for 4. Royston Chase, he completes his 10. He's gotten 2 for 47 from his 10 overs.
1: Economy rate 4.70. One would have to commend Ralston Chase bowling to the men from the subcontinent. And while the run rate is currently 5.35, his economy rate is well below 5, which means he has held his hand up consistently and has led a resurgence in the bowling unit's effort and performance, and it has led to the Sri Lankans struggling to really push on, as the current score is just 230 for 4 with 43 overs in the books.
2: Yeah, good, very good bowling for Royston Chase. I suspect if at the start of the match you told him that you're going to bowl 10 overs and get 2 wickets and only concede 47 runs, he would bite your hand off for that.
1: Take it every day of the week and every twice on
2: day.
1: Sundays.
2: Definitely. Maybe 3 times on a Wednesday.
1: Shema, this is Aljari Joseph. Yes. No, so it's one Joseph for another, as they have been bowling in short 2-3 over spares based on the humidity. Yes. And now Aljari is here, having bowled 7 for 44. Let's see what happens in his 8th.
2: Here's Aljari Joseph up to the wicket now. Tall man into the right-hander there, and he turns it around to the man coming off the square leg boundary, and they come through for a single. The score moves to 231 for 4.
1: Skate Sikarti there putting in the work. Aljari Joseph bowling a fairly good length delivery. I'm asking the batter to make sure he was compact in his execution, which he was, but the Sri Lankans only profited from a run.
2: Wondering how long the Sri Lankans can hold this together. We're in the final 7 overs now. Just about 41 deliveries to come. You have to at some point take on the bowlers, no matter how well they're bowling. Asalanka is 29 from 29. Runner ball 29. But here's Joseph up to the wicket now. Asalanka, this one on the hip, and he just turns it to the man coming off the mid-wicket boundary, and they come through for another single. 332 for 4. Now, West Indies won't mind these singles.
1: Well, with this, after this, there'll be 6 overs to go. If the West Indies go out a runner ball, they'll be happy, because 6-6, 36. If they go out a runner ball in this over, 7-6 is 42. 42 to this total will only take it to 274. I think West Indies will chase that happily.
2: Yeah, at 274 again. Give the West Indies that to chase at the start of the match, they'd bite your hand off. Yeah. Definitely. Here is Aljari Joseph up to the wicket now. This one, again, shaping back into Willanje. I think they've done well with that line and length as well. The West Indies cramping the batsmen for room. They haven't been looking to bowl outside the off stump a lot. They've been looking to angle the ball in or swing the ball in back into the batsmen and cramp them for room.
1: Not allowing them to free their arms. Yes. And get their hands to the line of the ball. That when they do that ball tends to go far.
2: Yes. So the score now 233 for 4. The 44th over, just 43.3 overs gone.
1: 27 balls since the last boundary.
2: Yeah, 27 balls since the last boundary. Here is Joseph to Asalanka. This one on the line of off stump, and he pats it down into the offside. And again, the fielders are right back on the on the 30-yard circle, and they can come in now. They can pinch those singles.
1: I think, though, that the captain is saying it is best to give one.
2: One,
1: than four.
2: That four, yeah.
1: So we'd want to make sure that we protect those boundaries. As I said, a runner ball from here is 274. Yeah. That's meat and drinks on a good day for the West Indies batters.
2: So let's count them up. We're at 28 deliveries now since the last boundary. So 234 for four, the Sri Lankans, as Joseph sets off for his fifth delivery in this over. This one, full yorker. Woo! That's what you want to see if you're a fan of fast bowling. The tall, fast bowler steaming in and launching the yorker right at the batsman's toe.
1: And Azhari Joseph has a good yorker when he's unsung. Very well executed there and well played by the batter, who maintained his balance and got a very full bat face onto the delivery.
2: Yeah, well, Ajay's just been there for 10 deliveries. Wake him up and ask him what his defense is like. Here is Azhari up to the wicket again. Bowls. This one is hit back over his head and into the boundary for four runs. Good reply there from Welanje. Moves now to 10 from 11. The score moves to 238 for four at the end of the 44 over. So 44 overs gone here at Sabina Park, and the score 238 for four.
1: Yes, I think he missed the length there. Tried to go up at yorker length again. Missed. The batter leant onto his front foot, hit it in the air, straight back past Azhari Joseph, bisecting mid-off and mid-on, and it scooted along the ground for four good-looking runs there.
2: Yeah, that's... Say you want to see that from a fast bowler, the previous delivery, the yorker. You want to see that from a batsman hitting the bowler back over his head.
1: 52 runs conceded by Azhari Joseph of 8 overs. 6, 8, 48. So he's traveling well over 6 runs per over.
2: Yeah.
1: And he'd want to do something about that, if not this game, in the one to follow, if he's fortunate to be in the starting lineup.
2: He's coming back from injuries, is Azhari Joseph. So might just not have his resume just on point. As Seals comes back now for his 8th over. A slower delivery there. Batsman slashing at it outside the off stump.
1: Off speed delivery, 120 miles per hour. And we noticed that the off speed deliveries have been proving real difficult to get away.
2: Yeah. Thought Justin Greaves might have been given an over at 2. Maybe Rutherford as well. But they've stuck with their main bowlers here in the West Indies. Can't fault Captain Hope for doing that. Here Seals now up to the wicket and bowls. This one again outside the off stump, and he's slashing at that is the batsman Asalanka, and he goes to the man on the point boundary, comes off the boundary, picks it up and launches the throw to Hope. The score now moves to 239 for four. Asalanka moves to 32 from 33 deliveries.
1: Yes, just below a runner ball. He has been businesslike since he has gotten there. And he should suggest the intent that we'd want batsmen to show at this time of the innings.
2: Yeah, again, I'm wondering if they're waiting for the final 5 overs or so to launch the attack.
1: With 6 wickets in hand, I think
2: that's
1: too late.
2: Has to come at some point. I think we're going to see Jaden Seals. My prediction is we're going to see Jaden Seals bowling out his 10. So he's going to bowl at least... 2 of them after this. Here's Jaden Seals up to the wicket. No, short delivery. And down the leg side signal, a wide no by the umpire.
1: Yes, that one, he wanted that one to be a body line. It was angled down the leg side. The batter swiveled inside trying to get some bat and it missed. Unfortunately, they only considered a one run off the wide.
2: Yeah, it would have been a great delivery had it been maybe a foot or two to the off stump or outside the off stump, coming back in at the batsman, coming back at his head. But here's Joseph again for the next delivery. This one is straighter and he manages just to clip that one into the mid-wicket region. They come back for the second. That's poor feeling from the West Indies there. Oh my word.
1: I would beg to differ. You know, that ball was in no man's land and the fielder on the boundary chased the ball all the way into the 30-yard circle. Because the batters went immediately, it proved a fairly comfortable run, as even if Seals had collected, the batter had already made his ground.
2: Yeah, the field is spread out, so that is available. So they have a short third man, short fine leg, man at backward point, man. And
1: if you look,
2: boundary,
1: all the fielders are on the edge of the 30-yard, which means topping boundaries. I know the priority, not
2: yes,
1: topping
2: boundaries.
1: Singles.
2: Yes. Here's Seals in this short delivery again, pulled by the batsman, man on the Shemar Joseph comes around. Shemar Joseph
1: continues to show great effort.
2: Yeah, great effort in the field.
1: Restricting them to one.
2: Yeah, interesting there. So the score now 243 for four. Willanje 13 for 13. The batsman that's going to be on strike now, Asalanga, is on 32 from 33. So the field well and truly spread out. It's restriction of boundaries at this point.
1: Yes. And good deliveries being bowled to making sure they can't break the jink.
2: Here Seals steps inside or steps to the offside, does the batsman Asalanga. And a slow delivery from Seals manages to just play the pull shot to the mid-wicket region. Man comes off the mid-wicket boundary, picks up, and they only have time for one. So again, good delivery from Jaden Seals. He's changing up the paces and varying his pace is Jaden Seals.
1: Making it very difficult for stroke play.
2: Yeah, very, very difficult. He's found the formula. One more delivery to come in this over. 244 for four. The Sri Lankans as Jaden Seals is up to the wicket now. Bowls this one. Is lapped over his head by the batsman. That's Willanje. And that goes for four. The score now 248 for four at the end of the 45th over.
1: Willanje adjusted well to the slower bouncer. He waited on it and just played that uppercut type of shot that looped it over the keeper Shai Hope's head. And it scooted along and went to the boundary there.
2: Unless a batsman would have tried to play a hook shot to that, didn't. There's more of a, as you said, a scoop shot behind the back, almost scooping it behind his back and over the head of Hope. Couldn't do anything about it. And again, they have men inside the boundary. Fine leg inside the boundary.
1: The score third four, man inside the boundary. The score two,
2: 248 for four.
1: With five overs to come. What, 30 legitimate deliveries?
2: Yeah, you want to get to 300 from there. As we see Alzari Josephs up to the wicket now and bowls this to Asalanga, who's just helping that to the man there at fine leg. Come through for a single. Asalanga moves to 34 from 35. The score now 249 for four. This is going to be a crucial, crucial over here.
1: I must comment, Asalanga has been able to get his hands through the ball even when they are lined on his body, and thus he's able to rotate strike fairly comfortably, as you see that he's scoring just below a runner
2: without playing many rash shots. Yeah, he's been rotating the strike well as well since coming to this crease, Asalanga. But the Sri Lankans will tell you they want a few more shots from him.
1: This is Willanje now.
2: Yeah, this is Willanje facing up to Alzari Joseph. This, oh my word, what is that, Alzari? Wide, way wide down the leg side, and so wide that wicketkeeper Shai Hope cannot get to it. It's signal wide, and it's going to be five added to the run total. So the Sri Lankans, they now move to 254 for four. The 250 up for Sri Lanka due to a poor, poor delivery there from Alzari Josephs.
1: Good length delivery. Pitched on the leg stump, going further away. Shai Hope had no chance, and the ball raced into that fine leg boundary.
2: Yes, indeedy. I think they've set it up for him to bowl straighter to the batsman. Here's Alzari Josephs. This one, that's where he wants it to be. They have a man on the long on boundary. They have a man at square leg boundary, have a man at fine leg, and one at I would say a straight edge deep mid wicket. So four men on the boundary on the leg side,
1: which means they are looking for him to bowl a few short ones as well. They might try to help this side.
2: Yeah, so 254 for four, the Sri Lankans. Willanje on strike, 17 from 15 deliveries. Here's Joseph. This one is short. And he's pulling at that one is Willanje. Not getting full bat on it. And he lobs over the head of Shai Hope. The man on the fine leg boundary comes off to pick it up. And they get another run added to the score. 255 for four. Now the Sri Lankans were halfway through the 46th over. He said they were looking for maybe a short delivery. That one coming just now from Alzari.
1: And it's the same feel for the other batter, which means when you go full, you go real full. If you are going short, hit that length hard and let them come to the leg side.
2: Yes, indeedy. So here is the man, Alzari Joseph, steaming in now up to the wicket. Bowls this one, short delivery down the leg side. There's an appeal, and that appeal doesn't trick the umpire. He signals wide now. The score goes to 256 for four.
1: Shai Hope has called a referral.
2: He's called?
1: Yes, he's called for the referral. The West Indies do have a review left.
2: Yeah.
1: And they might feel that if it touched something, the only thing it could have touched was the bat.
2: Was the bat. And this is a crucial, crucial review. Because if Asalanka goes, and he's the final frontline batsman for the Sri Lankans, others in the lineup can hit it a ways, but they're not considered frontline batsmen. Here's a review now. Let's take a look at it. Azhar Joseph banged that one into the pitch, hard length, and no, nothing on it at all.
1: Not close to bat or glove.
2: That was a poor, poor review, if I may say so myself. It's nowhere close. And so the West Indies will lose their second and final review. That was an absolutely atrocious review there from Hope. Almost as if you have it, might as well use it. I don't know.
1: I guess that's what they said.
2: So three more deliveries left to come in this over. That's Alzari Joseph has already bowled two wide deliveries. Here he is now, short delivery outside the off stump. Batsman was shaping up there for a second to pull at it, and almost as if he remembers there are four men on the boundary patrolling, waiting for him to miscue one. Yes, he pulls out of it.
1: And that one was going further away to first slip, so if he tried to pull, the shot would be even more difficult.
2: So two more deliveries to come in this over from Alzari Joseph. He's bowled 8.4 overs for 60 runs. Certainly not the returns that he would want, especially given the fact that he has not picked up a wicket. Well, they bring the man on the long on boundary back into the circle now. Thinking this might be a little bit fuller. Here's Alzari Joseph. Short delivery. And he's pulled around the corner. The man comes around to pick it up. A little bit of a bubble there. But he manages to keep it safely from the boundary. That is Jaden Seals. 257 for four. The Sri Lankans progress to now. One more delivery to come in this over. So the double bluff there from Alzari Joseph's.
1: One would have to commend Jaden Seals there. The ball got to him pretty quickly down the boundary, and he effected a good stop, maintained his balance, and released rather quickly to restrict the batters.
2: So final delivery in this over. Ready. That's what? 8 runs off the over. 9 runs, as a matter of fact. Here's Alzari Joseph in. Short delivery. And this one just clipped over the man at gully and into the boundary. And the Sri Lankans, they move now to 261 for 4. Poor delivery there from Azhar, short and wide. No protection on the boundary. Manuel, once he got it in over the infield, would have gone for 4. That's Asalanka, who now, well, that was Willanje, who now moves to 22 from 17 deliveries. Again, the Sri Lankans, 261 for 4 after the 46 over. Here at Sabina Park.
1: Yes, Joseph's 9 overs costing him 65 and nothing in the wickets column. Not a good day back in international cricket, but he'll know that there are going to be days that he won't bowl like this and still get a lot of wickets. He'll have to push through. Matthew Ford is now being called back to replace Seals, who Ford has what? Conceded 22 off his 7 with a wicket in hand, and he was one of the mainstays in this West Indies batting lineup early up.
2: If you're going to fault Mr. Hope for one thing, might be that he kept Alzari on for an over too long, with Ford doing so well in terms of his bowling and Seals.
1: And them off-speed deliveries that he has working on the deck.
2: Maybe an over too much for Alzari. Taken to task there in his last over.
1: The pace that he's bowling at, it's easier for stroke play.
2: Yeah. Here is Ford now in, and this one outside the off stump, wide outside the off stump, and signal a wide. And one more added to the total is now 262 for 4. Asalanka is on strike.
1: Yes, the batter shimmied across to the off stump Ford pushed it a little bit wider, but the umpire's assessment was that it was still too wide, and thus the wide was called. But Ford is trying to probably take the ball out of the batter's base and let stroke play be more difficult, because he'll have to push at that ball.
2: Yeah, cat and mouse game being played as Ford sets off on his run up to the wicket. No, this one outside the off stump, hitting the air, and the man at the long off boundary looks to, for a moment, as if he had a chance, but not enough on it to get to him on the full, and they come through for another single. Score moves to 263 for four.
1: The lack of pace on the delivery caused the ball not to carry to Ralston Chase, but the harsh reality is, if more pace was on the ball, probably the ball would have ended in the George Edley stand.
2: Yes, indeedy. So, have a short fine leg, short third man as well. Man on the boundary at cover boundary, mid-wicket boundary, long leg, long on, long off. So mixed field here for Ford. Here he is up the wicket, short delivery, and just turning it almost. The batsman, that was Asalanka, pass Hope, and the man there at short third man coming around and getting the job done and stopping it from going into the boundary. They can only get one off that. Again, the lack of pace meant that he had enough time to come around and stop it. That was John Campbell.
1: Effecting a very good stop there, always in the game today and giving an optimum effort in the field.
2: Again, one of the players I'm happy to see in international cricket. I think he has a lot to offer. So Asalanka will be on strike now. He's 36 from 38 deliveries. Here is Ford up to the wicket and bowls this one. Fulani is slapping that one down to the man at the long off boundary, and they come through for yet another single.
1: Yes, Ford continues to display good control. When he's full, it's a very good ball, almost the Yorker length. And when he's short, he takes pace off the ball and makes it very difficult for you to time the ball and to effect your swing properly.
2: So four off the over so far, three legal deliveries gone so far, three more to come in the 47th over. Matthew Ford doing a job, 7.3 overs, 1 for 26. He's mixing it up a lot. Here is Ford as he sets off on his run up to the umpire now, or up to the short delivery, helped on its way over the man at short fine leg, and it's going to be four runs to Welanje. He's now moved on to 27 from 19 deliveries. The score for the Sri Lankans, 269 for four. Welanje, as I said when he came in, he's a danger man. He's a man who can potentially take the Sri Lankan score well over the 300 mark. He's a dangerous batsman, Welanje.
1: Yes, he played that scoop similar to the one that was played against Jaden Seals and over two before, and the result being the same, four runs.
2: It's one a little bit more square, that one, but as fine as the first one. Here's Ford now into the wicket. That's a delivery that's angling into the batsman. He just flicks it to the man at the deep mid-wicket fence, and they get a single. Score moves now to 270 for four.
1: Yes, I'm displaying good balance. They was able to open his stance a bit and get good wood on that bat as he played it down to the straighted mid-wicket fielder, and off they went for some good one good-looking run. Should have probably gotten a few more based on how good that shot looked, but yeah, such is life.
2: So nine of this over so far. This is the defining delivery. So to define if this is a good over, here is Ford to Asalanka. Slower delivery. Asalanka goes down on one knee and swats it to the man at deep mid-wicket, who comes off the fence, and they take a run. So at the end of the 47th over, it's 271 for four here at Sabina Park.
1: Yes, and they would need 29 runs to get to that total of 300, and what, 3 sixes, 80 legitimate deliveries left.
2: Yeah, so you'd want to think, if you're a Sri Lanka, that the minimum score is 300 from here. I think that's par on this sort of wicket.
1: I would say so myself. But the key thing to note, the Sri Lankans would have gotten a chance to see how the West Indians bowled on this wicket and the best options right away. And that might put them in front if they can get to 300, which is what we consider the par total here.
2: Yeah, so that run indeed brought up the 50-run partnership between these two. Asalanka has scored 14 of those. I think it was 28 for Welange. Here is Seals in. And this one, short delivery and slapped to the man at the square leg boundary. That looks to be Kulakesh Moti. Score moves now to 272 for four. First delivery gone in the 48th over.
1: Yes, and Seals continues to bowl that off-pace delivery and mix them up. So far, he has only conceded 48 runs off his 8 overs, which might be acceptable based on the difficulties that happened early on with the heat and stuff. But yeah. I think a bowler of his standard would have still wanted to have a better figures at the end of the day.
2: Well, he can tell you that he would have had better figures had Casey Carty not dropped that dolly. Well, here is Seals. He's up to the wicket now and bowls scoop shot here. What an innovative shot there from Welange. It's running away to the boundary at a whitish fine leg boundary.
1: He's unorthodox.
2: Yeah.
1: And he's also lucky. That shot was meant to pass the third man region. It took the inner edge and flew to fine leg for four.
2: Well, that is what Welange is capable of. Yes, he's looking for third man went the other way. But that is what Welange is capable of. He's unorthodox, or he can be unorthodox. He is the man is a finisher, basically, for the Sri Lankan team. Comes in at 5-6-7 and gets the job done in these kind of situations. So he's going to be looking to play innovative shots. He's 32 from 21 deliveries as Jaden Seals is up to the wicket now and bowls to Welange, who is over the man at short cover position. That looks to be Rutherford. Chases it down and they go for two runs. The score now moves to 278 for four.
1: Yeah, that one has played on the up. Mm. And he punched it over Rutherford. It was on the edge of the 30-yard circle. Rutherford chased, but not with that venom. And they were able
2: and
1: to
2: score. And he's ambling back to his position.
1: Walking with a slight limp.
2: I don't want to be too hard on Rutherford. But that's what I'm seeing. He's just ambling around the field. I know he has hands on knees. Here's Seals up to the wicket now and bowls wide of the wicket and signaled a wide, I think they were deservedly so. Speed gun says 134 kph on there. And the score now says 279 for four for Sri Lanka.
1: Yes. Seals looks disappointed. And it just Ooh. Passed over the wide line. But in that case, it should be called a wide. Mm. So I think the umpire did make the correct call.
2: Yeah, that is correct, Mr. Seals. No need to be disappointed with that. That is absolutely a wide. Welange now getting ready to face up to Jaden Seals. Seals bowls. Again, he's going for the scoop shot. Misses it this time, does Welange. And the score stays at 279 for four.
1: It's kind of hard to scoop a delivery that keeps below your knee at 114 k's per hour.
2: Yes. Pace off there from Jaden Seals. Probably sees what Welange is looking to do now. And so he's taking the pace off. So even if he gets bat on it, it's not going to scoop over the keeper's head. It's going to probably scoop into his hands. Here's Jaden Seals for his fifth delivery in this over. In, and this is wide of Welange, and is flashing outside the off stump and flashes by the bat edge. There does that delivery and taken by Hope.
1: He was aiming to get that ball somewhere up to the commentator's booth.
2: Yes, yeah.
1: He was aiming for the stars, but unfortunately, he missed out trying to hit the ball too hard, and that ball moved a little bit. That looks like a little bit like a leg cutter as it moved away. And that resulted in not making proper contact.
2: Had he gotten connection on that, we'd have been taking a catch up here in the commentary booth. Here's Seals for his final delivery. Wide again, and he's flashing this time. It's Welange. There's a mix-up. There's a mix-up. And awful there from Alzari Joseph. Didn't manage to pick the ball up in time. And then the throw, weak and awful throw.
1: The throw was inaccurate, but point of note, Seals never got back to the stump, so Alzari's only option was to try a direct hit, which he missed. But luckily for the West Indies, no overthrows resulted, and the score remains 279 for four at the end of the 48 over, 12 legitimate deliveries to go.
2: So again, 48 overs gone. The Sri Lankans 279 for four, as my good friend Mr. Bailey says. 12 deliveries to come to see if they can get over the 300 mark. I think they do, especially if Welanje stays at the crease and is there at the end of the 50 overs. And there's a slow over rate penalty for the West Indies, so they will only be allowed four fielders outside of the 30-yard circle
1: to finish up.
2: Yeah. It's going to happen when you have this kind of a heat.
1: And so many seamers bowling.
2: Yes,
1: seamers. Only 14 overs of spin bowled in the innings thus far.
2: They would have hoped. Because you pick Kulakesh Moti, you're thinking that he's going to bowl 10 overs. That's what you think. Are close to it. Here is Ford now in this one to Asalanka. He's looking to drive that one. Misses it completely and goes through to be taken by Shea Hope. The score stays 279 for four.
1: Yes, Sam. Ford continues to display good control. And he doesn't bowl a lot of loose deliveries. So if you're going to score him, in most cases, you're going to have to take a risk.
2: Indeed. So, 11 legitimate deliveries to come as we watch a couple of replays from Matthew Ford. The back of the hand slower delivery, the leg cutter, this cross the seam delivery. He has it all. Here's Matthew Ford up to the wicket now to Asalanka, who's slapping that one high, hard. And, oh, is it?
1: Yes.
2: Chase manages to keep it out. And manages to keep it in, sorry. And they don't get a six for that. I think they only got two for it. Yes. Well done there from... Was it Chase or was it Seals?
1: That seems to be...
2: That's Jaden Seals.
1: No, that stands for Chase.
2: That's Chase.
1: He really did well. No, honestly, that looks to be... That's Jaden
2: Seals. As I thought, it is Jaden Seals.
1: Yeah, but he never effected the catch, but he did parry back the ball within the boundary.
2: Yeah.
1: And they saved, I think... Four runs for the West Indies because he was in the
2: air. He's good.
1: Yes, he was so in the parried, air.
2: So jumped and parried the ball back into the infield. Yeah. Managed to save. Yeah, they're doing the boundary check, but I think he's good. He's very good.
1: Yes, sorry.
2: That is Chase.
1: That is Ralston Chase.
2: That was indeed Ralston Chase.
1: Very good effort there by Ralston Chase. One that we are quite familiar with him for displaying. He's somebody who gives his all in all aspects of the game.
2: Yes, indeed. As I said, he's not... let me leave it at that. He's going to give his all. He's come under some pressure for what he's done with the bat. And some amount of pressure as well for what he's done with the ball.
1: They call it six.
2: No.
1: They say that foot had landed when he tried to parry it back inside.
2: Chase is bemused. He's wondering what is going on. I thought he'd gotten let go of the ball before the foot came down.
1: I think it just made contact with the ground when he was pushing it away. And if that's the case,
2: his signal six.
1: Is the correct call.
2: So the score now 285 for four. That was really close. So, six there to Asalanka moves him to 45. Here's Ford, and he's slapping this one now, and he's gone, is Asalanka. This one, not clearing the man at long on. And easy catch there for the fielder.
1: Off-speed delivery off works speed. Again, 123 Ks per hour. So, the off-speed deliveries have continued to prove dividends for the West Indies and Matthew Ford, who poaches his second wicket. With 8.3 overs bowled, he's now gotten 2 for 38.
2: And that was Jaden Seals who took the catch. Came in a little bit, then realized that it was going a little bit further than he expected. Had to backtrack a little bit, but took it comfortably right about the shoulder region. Reverse cup, and easy does it for Seals. And Asalanka, Sharif Asalanka goes for 45 from 44 deliveries. Just over a runner ball there.
3: 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Let's carefully recap. 10, 7, 4, 5, and 15. Congratulations if you won. Please join us here tomorrow, Thursday, the 4th of June 2026, for the next payday draw.
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2: This is the Voice of Guyana. It is 14 hours 35. You are listening to your Lotto afternoon draw. We now resume coverage of the cricket match between West Indies and Sri Lanka.
3: And on the cover boundary as well. Again, the West Indies penalty. They can only have 4 fielders out. They have a man at mid-wicket. And he's one of the 4 fielders that is outside the 30-yard circle. Here's Seals. Again, out to the wicket now. And bowls Fuller. Wide delivery. Signal wide. Again, he's been trying to push it full and wide. Jaden Seals hasn't gotten it.
4: Almost like bowling some wide Yorkers.
3: Yeah, wide Yorkers.
4: Yeah, but he has missed and the umpires have to correct him. And yeah, he needs to bowl a little bit, one stump over, a little bit straighter, like on 6 stump then. And he should be okay from
3: there. Yeah, and those deliveries would be very difficult to get away. So he's bowled 9.1 overs, 1 for 57, Jaden Seals, as Asaranga will be on strike. This one slapped back. And is he going to get there? That's Alzari. Doesn't drop just over his head. Alzari, the man at mid-off. And they come through for 2. The score moves now to 295 for 5. I thought Alzari could have put the dive in there. Didn't.
4: You'd really expect the tall
3: fast bowler.
4: In the 50th over of the innings.
3: In this heat.
4: Don't do wishful thinking.
3: So Jaden Seals getting ready now for his 3rd delivery in this over. He's up to the wicket now and bowls to Asaranga, who's pulling this one and in the air and gone.
4: Rutterford. And that must have lobbed for him to get there so comfortable because he's moving very lethargic. But nevertheless, a wicket falls to Jaden Seals. The current total, 295 for 5 with 3 deliveries to go and a new batter coming to take strike.
3: Yeah, square leg boundary. An orthodox shot there from Asaranga. Not sure was looking to pull or to play a defensive shot or get out of the way.
4: Well, it will not be defensive with only 4 deliveries to go. He must have been thinking of something attacking.
3: Something. So, Wanato Asaranga, 7 from 4 deliveries. He goes. The score again, 295 for 6. And Jaden Seals, he picks up his 2nd wicket, 2 for 59.

0: No, from 9.3 overs, the Sri Lankans still 5 runs short of that 300 mark. 3 deliveries to come. One would say they're just at or about par. The West Indians shouldn't have anything to fear. From this score on the board, is a pretty decent wicket. As I said, first class match the other day, one side scoring 600 runs. So not a lot in it. If you bat well, can get up to 300 and beyond. As Milan Ratanaike is going to come into face up now to Jaden Seals. He's looking to play the scoop shot. And Willanjay runs through and throwed there from Shai Hope. Picked up by Jaden Seals, who runs out. Milan, after facing one delivery, he's gone, and the seventh wicket has fallen. It's now 295 for 7. Was looking to play the scoop shot. Missed it completely. Willanjay wanted strike. Ran through to nip the single. Hope thus trying to throw down the stump, I think, first of all, at the batter's end. Missing. Seals picking up the throw and then throwing down the stumps at the non-striker's end and running out. Milan Ratanaike, none for none after facing one delivery without even getting the bat on the ball. So two more deliveries to come.
1: Yes, a direct hit there. Yeah. Affected by the bowler Jaden Seals after the skipper had underrammed the ball at the stumps at the batsman's at the striker's end. It passed him and went, and Seals picked it up in the middle of the pitch and turned and threw, and Milan was out, not making the frame.
0: Indeedy. So two more deliveries to come. Dishanka will be the next man in. 16.4 average. But here is Seals. So Willanjay wanted the strike, and this is why he wanted the strike. Over Kudakesh Moti there at long on. And into the stands for 6. 300 is now up for the Sri Lankans. They're 301 for 7. Wonderful shot there from Willanjay to get the Sri Lankans over the 300 mark. Knew why he wanted that strike, Bailey.
1: Willanjay is very unorthodox, but extremely effective.
0: Very effective.
1: And he hits the ball hard. He has progressed to 42 of 28 deliveries. And if he didn't come and play this type of innings, the Sri Lankans would be woefully under par.
0: He has done all sorts of stuff. Willanjay, the scoop, backed away, he's advanced. As we get ready for the final delivery, here's Jaden Seals up to the kit. He's stepping across is Willanjay, but getting the inside head, and the man comes off the long on boundary, coming through, throw not coming in time, and they get to the score now, 303 for 7. So 303 for 7 is where the Sri Lankans will end. So at the end of 50 overs, Sri Lanka 303 for 7. Willanjay, he ends on 44 from 29 deliveries. So Sri Lankans putting up a score in excess of 300. Run to the scoreboard for you real quickly. So at the top, it was Pathoon Nisanka who opened the innings with Kamadu Mendes. 79 from 103 deliveries. Nisanka was eventually caught by Hope Bold Chase. Kamadu Mendes, 12 from 21. Caught Hope, Bowl, Jaden Seals. Then Kasol Mendes, 72 from 62 deliveries. Caught Joseph Bowl Ford. Pavan Ratanaike, 24 from 38 deliveries. Caught Seals, Bowl Chase. Sharith Asalanka made 45 from 44 deliveries. Caught Jaden Seals, Bowl Matthew Ford. Janet Leanche finished on 44 from 29 deliveries. Asaranga, that's Madulu. Asaranga, 7 from 4 deliveries. Milan Ratanaike made not from 1 delivery faced. And Mahesh Tishanka did not face any deliveries. Let's go to the bowlers. Jaden Seals, 10 overs, 3 maidens. 2 for 67. Matthew Ford, 9 overs, 1 maiden, 2 for 44. Shamar Joseph, 8 overs, no maidens, none for 38. Alzari Joseph, 9 overs, no maiden, none for 65. Kutikesh Moti, 4 very expensive overs, 4 overs, no maidens, none for 40. Orson Chase, 10 overs, 1 maiden, 2 for 47. So we're at the innings break now. We'll have the West Indian reply in just a short order. It was interesting to see what the batting lineup is for the West Indies. But for now, we'll go on the break. We'll be back at the start of the West Indian inning.

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1: This is the voice of Guyana. It is 14 hours. That should be 14 hours, 46.

0: 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The Muslim Youth Organization of Guyana presents the National Qasida Competition 2026. Preliminaries will be held in regions 2, 3, 4, 5, and 6. Compete in your region and earn a place at the grand finals, which will be held on Saturday, September 12, 2026. The National Qasida Competition is open to male and female participants in the junior and senior categories, with prizes ranging from $500,000 to $100,000. 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
2: All members of Parliament, especially those residing out of Georgetown, are advised that there will be a sitting of the National Assembly on Friday, June 5 from 14 hours in the dome of the Arthur Chung Conference Center, Liliendale, Greater Georgetown.

0: 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The Muslim Youth Organization of Guyana presents the National Qasida Competition 2026. Preliminaries will be held in Regions 2, 3, 4, 5, and 6. Compete in your region and earn a place at the Grand Finals, which will be held on Saturday, September 12, 2026. The National Qasida Competition is open to male and female participants in the junior and senior categories, with prizes ranging from $500,000 to $100,000. 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Registration closes on June 6, 2026. Registration forms can be accessed from the MYO's Facebook page, from its office in Woolford Avenue, or by scanning the QR code. 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The National Qasida Competition, reviving tradition, preserving language.
1: Allah niye farmaya utho ay momino.
2: ExxonMobil Guyana applied to the Environmental Protection Agency, EPA, for environmental authorization for a ninth project in the Stabroek Block, the Haimara Development Project. Members of the public are invited to attend public scoping meetings to ask questions or make statements that they would like to be answered or considered in the environmental impact assessment. Written submissions can also be sent to the EPA before Sunday, June 21, 2026. In-person scoping meetings will be held on the following dates at the stated locations. On Monday, June 1st in Region 1 at Flavio's Hall, Santa Rosa from 10 a.m. to 12 p.m. On Wednesday, June 3rd in Region 1 at the Regional Democratic Council Board Room, Mabaruma from 10 a.m. to 12 p.m. On Thursday, June 4th in Region 4 at the Munri Post or La Reconnaissance NDC, Lusignan Community Center Ground, Lusignan, East Coast, Demerara from 5 p.m. to 7 p.m. On Monday, June 8th in Region 5 at the Maikoni Technical and Vocational Training Center, Maikoni, East Coast, Demerara from 10 a.m. to 12 p.m. Also on Monday, June 8th in Region 5 at the Regional Democratic Council Board Room in Fort Wellington, West Coast, Berbice from 1 p.m. to 3 p.m. On Wednesday, June 10th in Region 4 at the New Diamond Grove Primary, Diamond, East Bank, Demerara from 5 p.m. to 7 p.m. On Thursday, June 11th in Region 4 at the Umanayana Kingston, Georgetown from 5 p.m. to 7 p.m. On Monday, June 15th in Region 2 at the Anna Regina Town Hall, Essequibo Coast from 10 a.m. to 12 p.m. On Wednesday, June 17th in Region 6 at the Guy Suku Training Center Hostel, Port Morant, Berbice from 10 a.m. to 12 p.m. On Thursday, June 18th in Region 3 at the Lenora Technical and Vocational Training Center, LTVTC, Lenora West Coast, Demerara from 10 a.m. to 12 p.m. For more information, visit www.epaguyana.org.
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0: 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The Muslim Youth Organization of Guyana presents the National Qasida Competition 2026. Preliminaries will be held in regions 2, 3, 4, 5, and 6. Compete in your region and earn a place at the Grand Finals, which will be held on Saturday, September 12, 2026. The National Qasida Competition is open to male and female participants in the junior and senior categories, with prizes ranging from $500,000 to $100,000. Register now. Registration closes on June 6, 2026. Registration forms can be accessed from the MYO's Facebook page, from its office in Woolford Avenue, or by scanning the QR code. Download and fill the form and email to imranali786@gmail.com or via WhatsApp to 689-7425, 624-5002 or 624-3362. The National Qasida Competition, reviving tradition, preserving language. Allah ni ay farmaya
1: utho ay momino. Essie Quibble is Guyana's.

0: The News, featuring the personalities, issues, and events that make the news in Guyana, the Caribbean, and around the world. The news is compiled and edited in the newsroom of the National Communications Network. The News, featuring the personalities, issues, and events that make the news in Guyana, the Caribbean, and around the world. The news is compiled and edited in the newsroom of the National Communications Network.
1: With the news at this time, I'm Phyllis Jackson. Good afternoon. First, the lead stories. President Ali announces works to begin on Region 7 water infrastructure next month. Guyanese elected as chair of UN General Assembly 6th Committee. Over 1,600 individuals enrolled at 85 BIT programs. In the region, row erupts following Colombian presidential elections. And in international news, one dead after Iranian attacks on Kuwait airport. And now the news in detail. Works are expected to begin within the next month on water infrastructure in Batavia Region 7. This was announced by President Dr. Irfan Ali during the cabinet outreach to residents in Bartiga on Monday. The project forms part of a broader effort to improve water access across the region and will complement the water infrastructure investments already underway in Region 7.
2: One is the water system for the school, and two is the water system for Section 2 in Batavia. That is millions of dollars that we will invest, and that is because we have been constantly engaged with this community.
1: President Ali also outlined several planned investments, including an all-weather road network, an expanded water supply system, and sea defense repairs. Meanwhile, the president met with a number of Guyanese soldiers during his outreach to Region 7. The commander-in-chief lauded their bravery and thanked them for their continued support in the defense of Guyana's sovereignty and territorial integrity. The Board of Industrial Training has enrolled 1,679 individuals in 85 training programs nationwide as of April 2026, reaching about 70% of its annual target. This achievement, which crowns $723 million in investments into skills training, was highlighted by Labour Minister Kiomo Griffith while addressing participants on Day 2 of the Local Content Summit 2026. Minister Griffith also reaffirmed the government's commitment to strengthening workforce development through increased investment in skills training. Deputy Permanent Representative of Guyana to the UN, Ambassador Trishala Persaud, has been elected by the United Nations General Assembly as chair of the 6th Committee for the 81st session. The 6th Committee is the primary forum for the consideration of legal questions in the General Assembly. In brief remarks, after her election by acclamation, Ambassador Persaud thanked member states and the regional group for their support. She noted Guyana's consistent adherence to the UN Charter and a rules-based international order, also committing to working with all delegations towards inclusive, transparent, and productive discussions within the 6th Committee. Minister of Legal Affairs and Attorney General Anil Nandlal has said that the government is developing a regulatory framework aimed at protecting children from harmful content on social media. Speaking during his Issues in the News program on Tuesday evening, Nandlal highlighted the launch of a national consultation on social media and its consequences, an initiative spearheaded by Gail Teixeira. The Attorney General explained that the government is examining legislative models from Europe, Africa, and Asia.
3: So we are not going to reinvent the wheel. We will borrow from those models. And of course, we will examine our society. We'll examine the peculiarities of our society. We'll examine the social realities of our society. We will examine sensitivities of our society and craft a model that is best suited for us. But significantly, we are going to do so in a consultative manner.
1: He also noted that the government cannot monitor what children are exposed to at home, making community participation essential to the initiative's success.
3: We will be coming to your community to hold the consultations. We are not going to only concentrate in the urban centers. We have already committed to conduct similar consultative engagements in all the regions of our country in order to ensure that we have a bill that enjoys national support as far as possible.
1: The national consultations are an initiative led by President Dr. Irfan Ali, who had announced plans to tackle the misuse of social media and address its harmful effects on children. The Georgetown Public Hospital Corporation says one of its most significant investments is in the development of its healthcare workforce, alongside the acquisition of modern medical equipment and upgrades to healthcare infrastructure. According to Chief Executive Officer Ravi Rambaran, more than $85 billion has been invested in the institution over the past 5 years, with a substantial portion directed toward training healthcare professionals. Rambaran said continued investment in training will be critical as Guyana expands its healthcare system and prepares to staff new hospitals and specialized medical facilities across the country.
4: In terms of where it is impactful, you can see where the impact in a lot of training, postgraduate training. Right now we have 21 postgraduate training that is being done at the hospital. It's for doctors and nurses in collaboration with the University of Guyana and several universities abroad.
1: He noted that the training programs are helping to build the specialized expertise needed to support advanced medical services and reduce the need for patients to seek treatment overseas. In news from the region, a row has erupted following presidential elections in Colombia, with the ruling party claiming fraud while the main challenger and international observers maintained the vote was a fair one. According to the European Union's Electoral Observation Mission to Colombia, the vote count was carried out in a transparent, orderly, and fluid manner. President Gustavo Petro, who is barred from running for election, has been backing Senator Iván Cepeda. All indications, however, show challenger Abelardo de Espiella ahead of the count. The two front runners will proceed to a June 21 runoff. And finally, in the news at this time, one person has been killed and over 60 injured in Iranian drone strikes in Kuwait's international airport, local officials have said. According to Kuwait's defense ministry, Wednesday's attack was criminal Iranian aggression that also led to diplomatic missions being damaged. Iran's Islamic Revolution Guard Corps has since claimed the attack, calling it retaliation for U.S. strikes on an Iranian oil tanker and other targets. And before we go, we take another look at the lead stories. President Ali announces works to begin on Region 7 water infrastructure next month. Guyanese elected as chair of UN General Assembly 6th Committee. Over 1,600 individuals enrolled and 85 BIT programs. In the region, row erupts following Colombian presidential elections. And in international news, one dead after Iranian attacks on Kuwait airport.
0: This has been The News, featuring the personalities, issues, and events that made the news in Guyana, the Caribbean, and around the world. The news was compiled and edited in the newsroom of the National Communications Network.
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2: Historic Sabina Park. The venue is bathed still in sunshine. It's been a long, long day and long, hot day and still very, very humid here at Sabina Park. Still very warm. The openers will be Justin Greaves, averages 28.6 in ODI cricket, and John Campbell, a regular opener. But Justin Greaves, for this match and for purposes of this match, makeshift opener for the West Indies. So, makeshift opener for the West Indies, Justin Greaves. The opening bowler for the Sri Lankans will be Chamira. So, I'll bowl the first over Chamira. Dushamath Chamira. So Chamira will be tasked with getting things on the way for the Sri Lankans. And it's going to be John Campbell who will face up first. There is some running repairs being done on the pitch. Some unevenness, it seems, right at the popping crease. They're hammering away at it. And the hammer falls off the stick. That's not something you want to see. As they continue hammering away at a spot on the pitch. And it looks as if it's good now. Chamira is satisfied with the results. And the groundsman is running off. Well, not sure how much of a run that is. More of a jog. Jogging off. So it's going to be Chamira to start right arm over. And John Campbell, I suppose the senior opener in this situation, he's going to be facing up first. The Sri Lankans, they made 303 for 7 off their 50 overs. The West Indians, they will have to make 304 from 50 overs. Here's Chamira now, getting ready to bowl the first innings. First ball of this innings is in now. Short delivery, and Campbell is looking to pull that one, but misses it. Strikes him in the midriff. And we're off and running. One delivery gone in this innings. The West Indies, they're not for naught.
3: Yes, that one cramped him for room. Hit him on the inner thigh. And he's there now, bending over on his haunches, trying to make sure that he rubs it out and minimizes the pain that he's currently feeling. Very good delivery first up.
2: There's going to be a cherry there for John Campbell in the morning. If you play the sport, you know what I mean. Here is Chamira now, getting ready for his second delivery to John Campbell. He's in now and bowls to Campbell. This one on the legs and he's flicking it nicely. Has it gone for 6? I think it has. First run of this inning. And it's a 6 for John Campbell. Flicking it off the toes delightfully. An over square leg into the boundary for 6 magnificent runs.
3: Just swiveled inside the line and helped it along his way. And off it went. And quite traveled a fair distance over the boundary for 6 good-looking runs.
2: Pace on from Chamira. That's not what's going to be effective on this pitch. If you saw what the West Indians did. So, score now 6 without loss after 2 deliveries. West Indies on the way through that 6 from John Campbell. Here's Chamira now. In. balls to Campbell's trying to repeat that shot. Didn't go as well for him as it did the first one. Trickles to the man at long leg, and they come through for a leg by. Moses scoring out to 7 without loss.
3: Yes, so 7 runs off the bat right away. John Campbell getting that one around the corner, and off he went for a comfortable single. Justin Greaves will be is taking his mark and getting it to face his first delivery.
2: And Justin Greaves being used as a utility player in this West Indian team is batted down the order, and now he's opening.
3: Man for all season.
2: Mm-hmm. Can bowl a few as well.
3: Decent in the field.
2: Yes. Make yourself useful. There's a spot opening up. Drew Greaves just puts his hands up and say, me. Here is Shamira. In now and bowls to Greaves. This one is on the legs and he's flicking this one. Man, long leg comes around and cuts it off. And they only get a single for that one. And Justin Greaves, he's off the mark. He's 1 from 1. The score is now 8 without loss to the West Indies.
3: Yes, getting fairly good wood on that and turning it around the corner. Off it went to the fine leg boundary. The fielder ran around and effected a good stop. And that would have been 4 runs.
2: Yeah, this pitch is pretty decent. The outfield is immaculate. Anything that is going along the ground with any amount of power is going to go pretty close to the boundary if you don't stop it. As Campbell is back on strike now for the 5th delivery. Here's Chama. He's up to the wicket now. And he bowls to John Campbell. This one full and on the line of the off stump. And Campbell just defends that one. Gets a bit of an inside edge. The man comes around, picks it up. Score remains at 8 without loss.
3: Good length delivery. Moved a bit, jagged a bit, and inducted to the left-hander. He held his bat close to his pad, playing rather circumspect to make sure that his wickets would not be disturbed.
2: That's what the West Indies did well in their innings. Bowled a slightly fuller length, took pace off as well. I think Shamira learning that lesson early on. Dushmana Shamira is up to the wicket now. Bowls to Campbell. Fuller delivery and he's flashing outside the off stump. No movement of the feet there from John Campbell, and rehearses the shot after the fact. And at the end of the first over, the West Indies, they're 8 without loss.
3: Yes, I'm comfortable start there by the West Indian batters, playing a little bit within themselves and circumspect, trying to ensure that they give the West Indies a good start without having to take too much risk. The bowler himself would feel quite comfortable too. Never started off real badly, and the batters really imposed themselves and scored, but it's not like there were any said extremely loose deliveries.
2: So the first exchange is completed, and from the other end is going to be Asif, who's going to be taking up duties as Asif Fernando. Asitha Fernando is going to be coming into bowl this second over.
3: Well, you were saying you were interested to see how it would fare out on the surface. It's business time. We'll get to see in a few.
2: Yeah, interested to see how Asitha Fernando does as he's off on his run now. Up to the wicket and bowls. Dexter Greaves was solid in defense behind this one.
3: Yes, quite solid and resolute in defense there. Compact and making sure that the ball had nowhere to pass him.
2: Indeed. It's going to be interesting to see how Justin Greaves approaches his innings, because you're expecting John Campbell to be who John Campbell is, an aggressive attacking batsman. And then you have the likes of Casey Carty and Hope coming in after him, who are not as aggressive. See how Greaves handles that as Fernando is in and he's slashing that one to the point boundary is Greaves, and they come through for 2. Just a push. Peeled off the outside edge of the bat there and went close to the boundary, and they managed to pick up 2 runs, scoring out 10 without loss.
3: Yeah, because it pushed off the front foot and it took the outer half of the bat. It went to the wide third man boundary and was pulled just back, just before the ropes. And this Sri Lankan saved 2 runs.
2: Well, there is a replay being shown on the television now that suggests that John Campbell, when he flashed at the one wide outside the off stump, he might have nicked it. Wow. No appeal came from the Sri Lankans. Here's Fernando now up to the wicket, and balls to Greaves, who's again playing this one down into the pitch. Walks away after playing that shot.
3: Not might. Definitely the replay shows he touched it, but fortunately for him, no appeal came from the Sri Lankans.
2: And all the Sri Lankans were looking at it and saying, what? Nobody appealed. Yes, indeedy. John Campbell flashed at that one wickedly. I thought it was movement, but it was an edge. And John Campbell, you can say he escaped that one. Lifeline to him, John Campbell. Maybe the Sri Lankans want to return the favor. Here's Fernando into Greaves, who's pulling this one through a deep mid-wicket position. It plops down and won't get to the boundary, but they do have enough time to come through for two runs. Pushes the score now to 12 without loss.
3: You pull that to the left of the straightish mid-wicket, and off it went to the wide-ish long arm boundary, and it was pulled back, and Greaves got two runs comfortably.
2: Yeah. Rather that one gone to the boundary, Greaves, there's nobody protecting that boundary once he gets it over the infield or through the infield. But again, he just plopped down and stopped in the field. Here's Fernando now, getting ready to bowl his fifth delivery of this over. He's in and bowls on the legs of Greaves, and he's turning it to the man at the short mid-wicket position. Sri Lankans starting with just one slip in place. Have a man at third man. Wide, fine leg as well. Man at point. Cover as well. Mid on, mid off. So you're expecting that this will be, or this over should be, outside the off stump to try and get some movement out of the pitch. Here's Fernando to Greaves. Again, Greaves is defensive in his play. Pushes it to the man at cover. There's no run. The end of the second over. The West Indies are two without loss here at Sabina Park.
3: 12 without loss of two. Current run is 6 runs per over. The West Indies are traveling just where they need to be. They are chasing just over 300. So as long as they keep wickets in hand and continue to tick it over, they'll be pretty much comfortable getting to where they'd want to be.
2: Yeah, again, the score 12 without loss after two overs. Sabina Park bathed in bright sunshine. There's a little bit of a wind as well blowing from, I'd say, from the sea towards the Kingston Cricket stand, and might be cooling the players, might cause this ball to move a little bit as well, as Shamira is going to be bowling his second over. He's going to be bowling to John Campbell. Here's Shamira now up to the wicket, bowls this one, and it's on the legs of John Campbell, and he just turns it to the man at square leg, and they come through for an easy single. Pushes this score now for the West Indies to 13 without loss.
3: One thing for sure, John Campbell bats with a lot of intent and purpose. And once he's there, you should have no problems with him scoring. He will have to be the main aggressor, while I think Justin Greaves will try to play within himself and play a type of Nisanka role, which is what we considered was a sheet anchor role for the Sri Lankan innings.
2: Yeah, I'm pretty sure that John Campbell, if you look at the top four for the West Indies, Campbell is the only one in there that's going to take on the bowling. Of course, Shai Hope is capable of that, but not expecting that to happen here. Shamira off the outside edge there of Justin Greaves, looking to drive it, but over the man there at point, and they come through for a single.
3: Yes, that one was a leg cutter that moved away off a good length. He offered the drive. He took the outer half of his bat and peeled away over that fielder at a point gully position and down to the boundary where he was able to get a run.
2: Indeed. So the score now, 14 without loss. Campbell is back on strike. He's 7 from 6. Greaves has scored 6 runs from 8 deliveries faced. The target, 304 runs. Required rate, 6.08. Here's Shamir now. Up to the wicket. Bolster Campbell was just pushing that one into the vacant short mid-wicket region and just comes through for a quick single. Saw a lot of that from the Sri Lankans. Good to see the West Indians responding to that early in their innings. The score now 15 without loss.
3: Yes, and the West Indians did one consistent rotation of strike. There's a left and a right hander at the wicket, which means the bowler will have to consistently change his line and length. And in most cases, this leads to bad deliveries that the West Indians did hope to pounce on.
2: Although West Indies certainly are hoping for a few bad deliveries to take advantage of. They have only 304 for a target. So just about, was that, 289 to get more. Here, Shamira in to Greaves, who's playing this one out into the offside. And it's Camper through again for another single. Score now moves on to 16 without loss. Greaves moves to 7 from 9 deliveries.
3: Yes, Greaves watching that one onto the bat and just pushing it, bisecting the fielder at point there. And the man who was at a wide-ish gully field. And off they went for a single.
2: Yes. So Greaves, as you said, rightly, looking early to be the man playing the sheet anchor role. Respecting the man, John Campbell, to be the one forcing the issue, playing the attacking shots. Here he is now facing up to Tamira, who's up to the wicket now and bowls to Campbell. Short delivery! He's pulling at it and it lobs over the man at slip and goes into the boundary now. The score moves now to 20 without loss.
3: Yes, that one got big on him. Wasn't in control. It was lying at his body. Took the top head, flew over his head and down to the boundary for 4. The fielders never had a chance, but that was 4 runs in the dark there.
2: Yeah, it got very big on him. It was almost as if he was, you know, two minds caught all in all over the place, tied up, wrapped up, and didn't know what to do in the end. It almost feels as if the ball hit the bat instead of Campbell hitting the ball with the bat.
3: That's exactly what happened. It rushed him.
2: Yes, indeedy. Here's Shamira now for his final delivery of this over. Score 20 without loss. Shamira up to the wicket now and bowls. This one, again, gets a little bit big and is able to just tuck it into the onside. Greaves wanted a single there, but he was sent back by Campbell. He's inspecting his bat now.
3: Rightly so, because when Campbell, that ball was on his back foot, so he would have been deeper into the crease. So if he ran off, he would have had a lot more distance to cover.
2: Yeah, would have and been it in might trouble. Have,
3: very much so. So I think he was right. He rightly sent back Justin Greaves there, who returned to his crease and made his ground fairly comfortably.
2: Yeah, Greaves would have been, I think, safe. But with Campbell on the back foot, playing that delivery on the back foot, he was already weight and everything pushed back. And the man was running in to pick it up. And he would have had a direct shot at the non-striker's end.
3: Very much so.
2: So good decision there from Campbell. As we start now the fourth over again at the end of the third over, it was 20 without loss. So here is Asitha Fernando in now to bowl to Greaves. Greaves is playing it back down the pitch to Fernando. Required rate ticks up a little bit. It's now 6.06.
3: Yes, Fernando's pace is just 130 Ks. We are waiting to see if he's going to have a few more effort balls that will be faster. But if he's bowling at that pace, we saw where the 120s are just around 180, 19 pace deliveries prove very difficult to dispatch during the Sri Lankan innings.
2: Yeah, pace on went for runs as Fernando comes now to bowl to Greaves. Short delivery pulled by Justin Greaves, forcefully there. And shot of authority there from Justin Greaves into the boundary to push their score now to 24 without loss. Greaves moves to 11 from 11. Real shot of authority there from Justin Greaves.
3: Yes, pitched short of a good length, but angled in. Gustin Grief swiveled inside the line of that quickly, got his hands through the ball, and it flew to the backward square leg boundary for four good-looking runs.
2: And that will give him lots and lots of confidence, Justin Greaves. Kind of shot that when you play, you just feel everything come together. Here's Fernando into Greaves, whipping this one off the hips. Now is Greaves, goes to the square leg boundary, close to it, and they come through now for two, I do believe. The score pushes on to 26 without loss in the fourth over. Justin Greaves now goes to 13 from 12 delivery. Rapid, brisk start, I'd want to say, from the West Indies. They've put away the bad deliveries so far.
3: Yes, that shot, he swiveled inside the line and tucked it away to the deep square leg region, and off they went for two comfortable looking runs. Justin Greaves looks to be in fairly good nick.
2: Yeah, looks in very good nick. Perhaps why he put his hand up and said, I want to go at it at the opening position. Here is Fernando, and played down and a go through for the quick single. So well played again to these West Indian batsmen. They're not only looking for the boundaries, they are looking for the quick singles as well. That pushes the score now to 27 without loss.
3: Yes, dropped that ball at his feet, basically played it soft hands. It went out to the mid on fielder, but nevertheless, because of the softness of how it was played, the single was completed fairly comfortably. Justin Greaves continues to tick it over. Let's see what John Campbell has to offer.
2: And they had a perfect view of what the Sri Lankans did in their turn at bat when they weren't getting the boundaries. So the likes of Greaves and Campbell, who were made to work in the heat of Kingston, want to return the favour. So John Campbell on strike. He's 12 from 9. Fernando with the ball up to the wicket now, and Bowes outside the off stump. And I'd want to say John Campbell curbed his aggression there and just allowed it to go through to the keeper.
3: Yes, he left that one and it went comfortably.

0: delivery of this over. And Campbell is advancing down the pitch. And in the end, had to defend it to the man on the point region. And so at the end of the fourth over, the West Indies are 27 without loss here at Sabina Park.
1: Yes, Campbell advanced, trying to change the length of the delivery. The bowler saw him coming and pulled the length back and still made it difficult for him to go to play an horizontal bat shot. He just had to poke it in front of him with a vertical bat, and off he went to his crease for safety, because he would have been run out if he attempted to take a single.
0: Get the impression that John Campbell is not going to be sitting around for many deliveries and facing loss of dot ball. He's going to try something. He's going to force that issue. But good so far for the first four overs for the West Indies, as it's going to be Chimera who continues. Fifth over now. Here's Chimera to Greaves. Ooh. Was caught up, tangled up there, Greaves. Almost took the leading edge back to the bowler, Chimera.
1: Yes, he tried to push that arm to the mid-wicket position, but it took a leading edge and eluded the bowler. Fortunately for Greaves, I think he thought that he might have pushed that one back for a bowl and caught decision.
0: Yeah, you have to be careful, Greaves. He tends to do that. He looks very, very good, and you think he's going to play a big innings, and then he plays those little cheeky shots and gets himself out. Has to be solid. If you're playing a defensive shot, play the defensive shot. If it's an attacking shot, play it. It's Chimera. And this one is a firm defensive push into the pitch by Justin Greaves. Almost as if he says, here, teacher, how about this one?
1: Yes, showing that he actually knows how to play that shot, making sure that he was technically correct and trying to be circumspect.
0: Yes. Again, we're expecting... Justin Greaves to play the sheet anchor role here and to ensure that he's batting for a very long time.
1: He runs in.
0: Here is Chimera up to the wicket now, bowling to Greaves, and he's driving this one past the man at mid-off, and they manage to come through now for two runs. Pushes the score now to 29 without loss. Greaves now moves on to 16 from 16 deliveries.
1: Yes, sir. A runner ball at this stage is acceptable. John Campbell is 12 off 11, and the West Indians are progressing quite nicely. 29 without loss of 4.3.
0: Yeah, this is the kind of stand that they would want, the West Indians. No wicket loss so far. Knock on wood a little bit. 29 without loss, the West Indians. They are ahead of the required rate as well. And they're looking to push on. Required rate just now at 6.04, as Chimera is steaming in now up to wicket and bowls. This one is flashed past the man at mid-off and into the boundary now. Four glorious runs there for Justin Greaves. He moves to 20 from 17 deliveries. The score for the West Indies moves to 33 without loss. Justin Greaves playing some pleasant shots early on here.
1: Yes, that one was played down the ground to the left of the mid-on field, the mid-off fielder, who dived away, but all in vain. When he turned after hitting the turf, he saw the ball careening to the boundary ropes. Four good-looking runs there to Justin Greaves, and the total moves on to 33 without loss.
0: Yeah, wasted a sprint there, the fielder at mid-off. He was never going to catch that. This is lightning quick outfield. Any shot pass of infield with any authority is going to the boundary. Here's Chimera now up to Greaves, and Greaves is defending this one out to the man at I'd say a whitish gully, and no run is the result. 4.5 overs gone. Score remains at 33 without loss.
1: Yes, he played that one a little bit later, hoping to bisect point and gully, but it didn't work out. The fielder moved smartly and picked up and thus negated the possibility of a run.
0: Yeah. So final delivery to come in the fifth over. Again, the score 33 for no run. And Sabina Park continues to be bathed in sunshine. A little bit of wind has developed over the last

0: 4 and a half, and so it isn't as humid as it was before. Here is Shamar for his final delivery of this over. In and his hit on the pad is Justin Greaves. There's a loud appeal. And the umpire says no. I'm pretty sure that's going to be a referred. It is immediately referred by the Sri Lankans. They didn't wait any at all. I think Justin Greaves might be in a little bit of problem. That one looked to have kept a little bit low. Not a good sign for the West Indies. On his haunches, Justin Greaves.
1: I think the only thing that might be a question was if he was hit in line or if he got just outside the off stump. But it looks pretty straight to me, and it hit him just on the knee roll. So if he doesn't get outside the line, I think this one will be out.
0: This is going to be very, very close. The Sri Lankans were confident. First of all, Ultra Hedge says there's no bat on it. So that is clear.
1: But we are seeing leg stump now, which might suggest that he might just have gotten outside the line.
0: So let's see. Ball tracking up now. Hit outside. Impact outside.
1: That's so the only thing that could have saved him. As I said, the only thing that could have saved him was that he might have gotten outside the line after off stump when being hit.
0: Good decision there from the umpire. And at the end of the fifth over, the West Indies, they're 33 without loss here at Sabina Park.
1: Yes, and so far, very good start for the West Indies. Campbell edging a ball that the Sri Lankans never appealed, and thus he's still there. And Greaves getting just outside the line of the off stump there to one that jagged in off a length. And he's fortunate to also be there. Greaves on 20, Campbell on 12. The overall score, 34 without loss. Yeah,
0: so 34 without loss at the end of the fifth over. They actually scampered through for a leg bye after the ball hit Justin Greaves. So at the end of the fifth over, the West Indies are 34 without loss here at Sabina Park.
1: And Asit Fernando is back for his third. Currently two overs, no maids, 11 runs, no wickets.
0: Indeed. And so I wonder how many overs the seam bowlers are going to bowl up front, how long these spells are going to be. Because we saw the West Indians, they were using the seam bowlers in short intervals.
1: I can tell
0: intervals.
1: You off the top, if these spells are too long, it might only be a one-spell game for these bowlers.
0: And then again, the Sri Lankans in their lineup, they have many, many spinners. As this one is full and it's blast, well, patted back past the bowler there by Greaves, and he adds one to the total. Score moves now to 35 without loss.
1: Yes.
0: Greaves moves to 21.
1: He just leant on that and just pushed it down the ground. It trickled to the middle of the field and made it quite easier for them to complete the run. John Campbell, no one strike. I think he's going to look to assert himself, because once he's at the crease, he likes to hit this cricket ball.
0: I get the feeling that John Campbell is going to go after Fernando here. I don't think he's the kind of player who's going to sit around for 5, 6, 7 overs without playing a big shot. Here's Fernando in to bowl to Campbell. And this one is guided by Campbell down to the third man boundary for 4. 4 runs there for Campbell. Just waited on it and just guided it to the third man fence. The score is now 39 without loss.
1: Normally a bit brutish in his approach. This time he showed some finesse and just dropped his hands on that ball as it passed, and it just scooted along the surface and went along to the third man boundary for 4 good looking runs.
0: I had the feeling that boundary was coming up for Campbell. Didn't see the finesse coming up, showing a second or another part of his game, the ability to just finesse the ball around the ground. Here is Fernando again. Up and bowls to Campbell, who's looking to repeat the shot. But the man on the third man boundary is a lot finer this time. And they only get to for a single. The score moves on now to 40 without loss. John Campbell moves to 17 from 13 delivery. Replica of the first shot.
1: Reinforcing the point that he does have some finesse when he wants to use it. And the shot was repeated fairly comfortably. But the Sri Lankans made the adjustment with the field, and thus he only got a run.
0: Good to see Campbell showing that he has that finesse. We know about his power, his destructiveness. Finesse is important as well, as Greaves is going to be on strike. He's 21 from 20. Waiting on Fernando now is Greaves. Fernando goes by the umpire. Ball, short delivery, and Greaves is pulling this one over the, let's say,
1: over the boundary rope, into the north stand.
0: 6 runs to Justin Greaves. Moves on to 27 from 21 deliveries. The West Indies now 46 without loss.
1: Yes, Greaves here showing happy feet and quick hands as he swivels inside the line order quickly and was able to hit that ball looking quite marvelously into the north stands for six good looking runs.
0: So, six there, second six of the game.
1: 66 meter hit there by Justin Greaves.
0: Yes. So Justin Greaves, good early, 27 from 21. Didn't expect that. Here is Fernando into Greaves. Again, he goes for the pull. This one to deep mid wicket. This time he gets four for it. And that brings up the 50 for West Indies. Yes. Greaves is 31 from 22. I did not expect him to be the aggressor in this partnership, but he's been on the pull all inning long so far. Justin Greaves
1: pulled hard in front of square, in past the right of the straightest mid-wicket. A top shot, Justin Greaves here, I said, showing happy feet and quick hands.
0: Anything,
1: as he continues to pull.
0: Anything short is getting pulled. Anything short.
1: And he's sending the message that Fernando won't worry him with pace.
0: No, not at all. He's not worried about the pace from Fernando any at all. I'm not sure what Sri Lankans are, seamers are doing here. They know the template, and here he is. This is what we want to see, or this is what the Sri Lankans want to see here, as Fernando gets that one a little bit fuller and into the batsman. He can do nothing but defend it out. And so at the end of the sixth over, the West Indies are 50 without loss here at Sabina Park.
1: Yes, the common storyline continues where when you go short and you miss, these batters have made you pay throughout the day. Both the Sri Lankans did it early up, and now the West Indians have joined the party. West Indies 50 without loss off 6, way ahead of the required weight, and setting a solid foundation for the West Indies to chase down this target of 304.
0: Yeah, so 16 big runs coming from that over. Justin Greaves was responsible for a lot of that damage. He's been on the pull.
1: Yes, and the roles have changed. Greaves is in fact being the aggressor, while Campbell has taken the opportunity to take some more time to get his innings set and is playing a more conservative role.
0: Well, Greaves would tell you if it's there to be hit, even if I'm playing the sheet anchor role, I'm going to be hitting it. Don't think the Sri Lankans have been bowling the correct line and length.
1: I think the length is the problem more than length.
0: Yeah, the length.
1: They are not quick enough to be bowling that length
0: short,
1: to these West Indian
0: length,
1: batters
0: yeah.
1: right now.
0: And lift on the back foot. Here is Shamira to Campbell in, and this one is Fuller. Campbell puts it down. It's direct hit, and the Sri Lankans look confident.
1: I'm calling it myself. I think he got home. I think he just got home. And if you look at Campbell, he looks fairly comfortable too as well.
0: He's smiling.
1: But a very good effort by the Sri Lankans, and a direct hit. You always have to wonder, just if.
0: Yeah. I thought that that energy that we just saw from the Sri Lankans was missing from some of the players for the West Indies when they bowled. Ooh,
1: no,
0: he's gone.
1: I told you.
0: Sri Lankans were very confident. Very, very confident. So John Campbell is run out. Based on what I'm seeing here on the replay.
1: He's comfortably dismissed. He's making his way back. He's not even
0: waiting
1: for the umpire to raise his hands. But he has nobody to blame but himself. He was the one who dropped that ball, called for a single, and has now found himself wanting. Very good breakthrough for Sri Lanka. One that they needed, and needed quickly. And the current score is now resting is 50 for 1.
0: So that was Lianje who ran John Campbell out. I thought John Campbell, though, he was trying to get around Shamir a little bit. Ran straight towards the bowler, realized that he was running in him, then had to divert a little bit. And I think that little extra step or two, well, extra half a step really, might have just cost him his wicket.
1: Yes, definitely so, as he has made his way back into the hut. And Casey Carty is now at the crease, hoping to continue a resurgence in the West Indies form and push the score along with Justin Greaves.
0: So Casey Carty averages 41.9 with 1,593 runs so far in his career. But
1: averaging the low 40s.
0: Yeah, but he was averaging in the low 50s a few years ago, a couple of years ago. And hadn't had the best of the last couple of years. His average just started to drop a little bit.
1: I think he's a little bit too loose on fourth or fifth stump, and it has led to a lot of soft dismissals and low scores over the last year or so. He needs to be more circumspect in his approach and to make sure that his shot selection is on par.
0: Well, if you average 40, you're going to get a chance or two, even if your average is dropping a bit. But questions will be asked as there's some running repairs. Yes, that
1: I think the pitch, it seems to be a little bit too hard for these bowlers, because the groundsman is using the sledgehammer trying to break the surface. So hopefully the bowlers can get a more comfortable landing in that delivery strike.
0: Marin is asks for the groundsman to come out and do that on at least two occasions now. So 46 ODIs for young Casey Carty. This is his 47th. He's played 43 innings before. This is going to be his 44th innings. Again, it's an opportunity for him to get some runs on the board. And with Justin Greaves playing so well, pressure's got to be off him a little bit. Here is Jamira up to the wicket now and bowls to Greaves, who's up on his tippy toes and looking to force that one back past the bowler. Doesn't go further than maybe 10 yards, and the man runs in there from point region, picks it up, no run.
1: Yes, and the best thing to slow a run rate is a wicket, so the Sri Lankans will be cock a hoop that they have gotten one via the run out route, and will hope that this will lead to the West Indies having more difficulty in keeping the scoreboard ticking over.
0: John Campbell will be very disappointed with that run out. He was the one who called for the run, and then in the end, not managing to make his ground. Here's Shamira now up to the wicket to bowl to Carty. Carty's flashing this one over the man at short cover and into the boundary now. Four runs is the result. It's now 54 for one. Carty, he moves off the mark. He's gone to four from two deliveries faced. 54 for one now, the West Indies.
1: Well, Casey Carty there playing an elegant looking shot. He'll always offer a shot to that ball on four stump, and it raced to the cover region for four good looking runs. Elegant looking shot there by Casey Carty.
0: Well, the Sri Lankans won't be too disappointed with that. As you said, he's had some issues with that fourth, fifth stump line, and so the Sri Lankans seeing him continuing to play shots on that fourth or fifth stump line will think that they are in with an opportunity. Here's Shamira again up to the wicket, bowls to Carty again, fourth stump line. Oh, that's Greaves, sorry. So that was Justin Greaves. I was thinking it was Carty, so that was in fact Greaves, and Greaves almost got out there. So Justin Greaves on strike. And that one just stopped in the pitch a little bit. The man at mid-off thought he had an opportunity, but fell short of him.
1: Yes, that one held up a bit. And the fielder thought he was in business, but it never carried. Justin Greaves lifts the fight on for the West Indies on 35 currently.
0: 35 from 26 deliveries. The required run rate now 5.77. Here's Shamira. It's up to the wicket now on bowls. Greaves inside edge. And it's trickles past the man at short fine leg. Thought he should have done better there. Down to the boundary, and they come through now for two runs. Pushes the score now to 56 for one. Yes. And Justin Greaves goes to 37 from 27 delivery. Lucky that that one didn't come back onto the stumps.
1: Yes, offering a drive, took the inner half of the bat and squirted between the leg stump and the batsman's foot and went down. The fielder, I think, never put in optimum effort, and thus they were able to get two runs fairly comfortably.
0: So, one delivery to come in this over. Greaves, 37 from 27 delivery. Here's Shamira coming in now to bowl his final delivery of this over on the legs of Greaves. Fails to put it away. Man, a short mid-wicket picks it up. No run. So at the end of the seventh over, the West Indies there, 56 for 1 here at Sabina Park. So, by my calculation, there's a no ball. So it's a no ball. So they'll get a free hit. So the over not completed. Thought it was completed. Batsman had met in the pitch, but it looks as if the TV umpire has signaled to the on-field umpire that there was a no ball. And so they'll have to bowl this one again. Or Shamira will have to bowl this one again. And it's going to be a free hit to Justin Greaves, who is on 37 from 28 deliveries. The score for the West Indies now 57 for 1. So free hit coming up now. Here's Shamira steaming in up to the wicket now. Bowls fuller delivery, and he's slapping this one almost through the covers. It's Justin Greaves. It's going to get close to the boundary, but won't get into the boundary, and they'll have enough time to come back for two. So at the end of the seventh over, it's 59 for 1 here at Sabina Park. So let's introduce my good friend. He's been on commentary. He's going to be doing some analyst work now. Mr. Marlon Pinnock. Marlon, welcome back to the coverage.
2: Good afternoon to our listeners, wherever you are in the world. It's a beautiful day of cricket so far. I started from Sri Lanka winning the toss. Well, in fact, lost the toss this morning. West Indies, they won the toss, elected to field first. Sri Lanka posted 303 for 7 off the allotted 50 overs, with Nisanka getting 79 and Captain Mendes 72. And the pick of the bowlers was Matthew Ford, 2 for 44. Roston Chase, 2 for 47. And Jaden Sears, 2 for 67.
0: So Tishanka will be introduced into the lineup now for sight of spin. Here he is into Carty, just outside the off stump, and Carty is looking to guide that one down to the third man fence. Misses out, no run.
2: Quicker, flatter, beating Casey Carty outside the off stump. And a player who has a lot of potential, Casey Carty, would have made his ODI debut back in 2022 against Netherlands.
0: Here's Tishana again. This one, it squirts between bat and pad, and the Sri Lankans were appealing. The umpire says that's a bye. So the score moves on now to 60 for 1. And that's interesting.
2: Not looking to spin. That was fun. It spun away from the right-handed Casey Carty.
0: It didn't go
2: good signs for Sri Lanka.
0: Thought it went to bat and ball. It went wide of the bat, and the keeper just wasn't able to hold on to it. So, score again, 60 for 1. Greaves is going to be on strike facing spin for the first time in this innings. He's 39 from 29.
2: We saw Roston Chase earlier for the West Indies. He was fantastic getting the ball to spin and immediately getting impact, getting purchase out of the wicket is Tishana.
0: So Tishana going to come in for a third delivery here to Greaves, and Greaves is just patting this one down to a wideish gully area. And no run. Score stays at 60 for 1.
2: Three excellent delivery to start by Tishana in his first over. And he has looked the part.
0: Here he comes again. Up to the wicket now. Bowls. And his reverse sweeping is Greaves. Didn't expect this kind of approach from Justin Greaves. Thought he would play the sheet anchor role. But he's looking to go on the attack.
2: And this forced a slight change to the field And there's an extra cover being brought in a catching position on the outside. You look at the field, there's a short third, there's backward point, there's cover, there's extra cover, and mid off.
0: Yes, Ishana, this one spinning into Justin Greaves. And he plays a defensive shot to this one, and man, at short mid wicket comes around and picks it up. There's no run.
2: Five dots to start. He's first. He has been on the money to start in this one so far.
0: Here, well, except for that bye, here's Tishana into Greaves now. Greaves is looking to force this one off the front foot. The man at mid-off picks it up though, and there's no run. So at the end of the over, it's 64-1 here at Sabina Park. The West Indies replying to 303 made by the Sri Lankans.
2: Such a fantastic day. Such a fantastic crowd building on a Wednesday afternoon, a working day. And the support is awesome here at Sabina Park, the home of cricket, Mecca. That has produced a lot of famous cricketers. Kingston Cricket Club, as we speak. Well, the president of this Kingston Cricket Club is a former West Indies player who would have made his test debut right here at Sabina Park, Nehemiah Perry, back in 1999.
0: Nehemiah Perry, wonderful all-rounder, I'd want to call him. Servant of Jamaica's cricket as well. Played a one match with Nehemiah Perry when he was retired. And was still very, very good. Nehemiah Perry. So, Ratanaika, Milan Ratanaika will replace Shamira. And so we'll have more seam up. Here is Milan up to the wicket now. And bowls this one. Angling into Carthy and got the inside edge. Dribbles out to mid-wicket position. And they come through for two runs. Pushes the score to 62-1.
2: Easy as a like from Casey Carthy. And just came on the front foot, opened the face off the bat, and got it to the right of that mid-wicket fielder. And chatters through for an easy second.
0: So Carthy is two now from three deliveries faced. Wants to feel the bat on the ball. He's that kind of player who's always looking to feel the bat on the ball, Carthy. Here's Milan. Up to the wicket now. Bowls to Carthy down the leg side and immediately signalled wide by the umpire. And that pushes the score now to 63-1. West Indies will be satisfied with this stand. Of course, they would not have wanted to have lost John Campbell. Especially in the circumstances. Call for the run and then get run out.
2: 50-run opening partnership between John Campbell and Justin Greaves.
0: Yeah, and they were going pretty well. Here's Milan again. Up to the wicket and bowls to Carthy. Carthy just starting, I think, just to walk across a little bit to that stump line. But he manages to get the bat down in time. And squeeze it out to the man at mid-wicket. Short mid-wicket position. No run.
2: Clearly getting the ball to Sheet. Back into the right-handed Casey Carthy.
0: We're seeing an earlier video there with Coach Darren Sammy talking to Carthy. Imparting some words of wisdom. Again, he's been under a little bit of pressure, Carthy. Things haven't gone the way you'd have wanted them to in the last year or so. But here is Milan again. Up to wicket now and bowls to Carthy. Short and wide. And caught Carthy slaps that one over wide cover. It dribbles to the wide cover boundary. But not into the boundary. They managed to get two for it. They managed to get three for it. Really should have done better with that, Casey Carthy.
2: Very, very poor delivery. Short, wide, begging to be hit. And Casey Carthy obliged. Three precious runs to his credit.
0: Should have gotten that to the boundary though. Carthy. But again, gets three for it. Suppose you can be okay with that. So 66-1, the score now. Carthy moves on to 5 from 5. Justin Greaves facing up now to Milan. This one again, he's looking to force the issue. Is Justin Greaves. It goes to mid-wicket boundary and picks it up now, and they come through for two runs. Greaves moves to 41. The score moves to 68-1. Again, Greaves is looking anything slightly short. He's looking to get on top of it and attack it.
2: That ball didn't got up as he expected. It was in the shot very early, in a portion of the bat. And went through that mid-wicket region. But good aggressive running from West Indies.
0: Yeah, I like the running. I'll tell you that maybe even the run out, because in past, no, not have taken that run. Here's Milan into Carty, who's advancing and slapping that one back past the bowler. That's Greaves, sorry. So that's Justin Greaves advancing and slapping that one back past the bowler disdainfully. Moves now to 45 and the score now to 72-1. Justin Greaves, 45 from 35 deliveries. Advancing there was Greaves and just slapping that one past the bowler. It was by him in a flash.
2: Signs of aggression from the impressive Justin Greaves. Just shimmy down the wicket. The presentation was magnificent.
0: And man, that mid-off has come a little bit finer now because of that. Here's this one into Greaves. Fuller and on the pads. And Greaves can only push it out to the man at mid-wicket. And so after the ninth over has been completed, the score is 72-1 here at Sabina Park.
2: Justin Greaves has shown all his class, all his capabilities. Looked the part. And scored over a runner ball. Well, 45 from 36 deliveries. And in immaculate form.
0: Yes, indeed. Justin Greaves looks as if he wants to secure this opening spot for himself. And have his name as one of the first names on the team sheet. It's been a position, the opening position, where the West Indies have really struggled for a very long time to find stable openers. Greaves more a middle order batsman, so I was surprised to see him opening.
2: Well, we saw him in the West Indies Regional 4-Day Championship, being the captain of Leeward Islands. Had scored a few centuries this season as well.
0: He's a nice little cricketer, is Greaves. But it's going to be Carty, you know, on strike for the start of the 10th over. Tishana will be bowling. He's in. Oh! That one spinning past the edge of Casey Carthy's bat there.
2: Gorgeous delivery to start by Tishana. Talking about Casey Carthy, he would have made his first century against England. 128 not out. Such a classy player as well.
0: Yeah, that one just holding its line. Here's Tishana into Carthy on the legs there, and he just turns it around the corner and then comes through for a quick single. Score now 73-1, and Carthy moves to 6 from 7 deliveries.
2: Badly line delivery on the line of the leg stump. Casey Carthy came inside the line, took that ball to that vacant square leg area and picked up yet another single. He goes up to 6, Greaves 45, and West Indies 73-1, and this is over number 10. And a current run rate of 5.68.
0: That's a required run rate, 5.68. So, Justin Greaves is going to be on strike now. And one suspects that might go after this one. No, he doesn't. Plays it back to the bowler, into the pitch and back to the bowler. Immediately signals to the dressing room. Not sure what that signal is about. And so the current run rate is just about 7.8. There, thereabouts, cry rate 5.7 as we get ready for the fourth delivery in the 10th over. Here's Tishana. Oh, he's bowled! Backing away, there is Justin Greaves. Horrible, horrible shot. Leg stump rocked back. Not sure what that was about from Greaves.
2: Where did that came from? Tishana. And Justin Greaves, look at this, backing away, trying to create that space to hit the ball through the outside. Quicker, flatter. And jubilation for Sri Lanka, jubilation for Tishana. He strikes. And disappointment for West Indies, they lost their second. So it is now 73-2.
0: The score is 73-2. That's the kind of shot that, back in the day playing high school cricket, if you play that shot, you're going to have to run an extra lap or two. because it was so unnecessary and so poor from Justin Greaves. Really a nothing shot. Backing away and being bold, not on off stump, but on leg stump.
2: Shows that the ball is spinning, is getting purchased out of the wicket. Well, that was just very poor from a player who is in immaculate form. And this brings the captain, Shai Hope.
0: The Hope of the West Indies averages 50.5. Best of 170, 6,113 runs after 143 innings. One might say this is the best in terms of batting that the West Indies has to offer.
2: Well, he has some 19 ODI centuries and joined the list of great players. He and the great Brian Charles Lara has 19 ODI centuries.
0: Well, he might want to separate himself from the Prince of Port of Spain by getting his 20th.
2: But the man from Jamaica who has 25 ODI centuries on top of the list is Christopher Henry Gayle.
0: Yes, cramps.
2: And some greats are in the top five as well. Marlon Samuels, he's from Jamaica. Would have won 2 World Cup for West Indies.
0: Yes, Tishana. It's 5th delivery. This is the first to Shai Hope. And again, signature shot there from Shai Hope. Just turns it off the hip and turns it to short square leg and rushes through for the single. The score now moves to 74 for 2. And Hope is off the mark. He's 1 from 1.
2: As easy as a like from Shai Hope, just came inside the line, took that ball to that vacant mid-wicket area, and he's off the mark first delivery.
0: Yeah, it's going to be doing that a lot. It's a meat and drink shot for him. Here's Ishana to Carty. Mid-wicket messes up, and they come through now for a single. Should have got that, the Sri Lankan fielder, but the West Indies, they won't mind. The score at the end of the 10th over, 75 for 2 here at Sabina Park.
2: And both Casey Carty and Shai Hope has similar style, similar approach to batting. At the similar stage, West Indies 75 for 2. At the similar stage, Sri Lanka were 32 for 1.
0: It was a slow start for Sri Lanka. First 9 overs in particular. And the only thing for the West Indies is that they've lost that extra wicket. And that might come back to haunt them. 2 wickets that they really, really should not have lost. John Campbell calling for the single. Running to the non-striker's end and getting run out. Misjudging it a bit. And then Justin Greaves backing away. And being bowled on the leg stump. Here's Milan now to bowl to Carty. Milan is in. Fuller delivery to Carty. And Carty is defending that one down into the pitch. Score stays at 75 for 2.
2: His first over went for 12, Milan, but a very attacking fast bowler. Tends to go for runs early up top. And a bowler who can really transform. Loves to shape back the ball into right-handers. And this will be a test for these 2 right-handers in the middle for Sri Lanka.
0: Indeed. So Milan had to pull out of his run there. Carthy not quite ready. Milan is bold. As you said, the first over went for 12. First delivery now, just now. A dot delivery. First delivery in his second over, dot delivery. Comes again up to wicket now and bowls to Carthy. Again, repeat of the previous delivery. Fuller and on the line of the off stump. And Carthy is just jamming that one down into the pitch.
2: What is good this time, Carthy, he played it right under his eye. Perfect way how to play soft hand show.
0: He tends to do that, Carty. Ensures that the ball is right under his eyes when he plays a defensive shot. Problem is, it's on the fifth stump, and he's looking to attack. Here's Milan. Rushes in now to Carty on the fourth stump line, and he's just playing it down to the man at third man, and they come through for a single. The score pushes on now to 76 for 2.
2: As easy as I like from Casey Carty. Played it late, right under his eyes. Rode it down to that third man region for an easy run.
0: So this is the heart of the West Indies batting. Casey Carthy averages just about 42. Shai Hope averages just about 50. And Rutherford, who is scheduled to enter the fray after these two, he averages 43. And then you move on to Roston Chase, who's 25 and forward 19. And then from there, it's the bowlers. So this is the heart of the West Indies batting. This is where it has to happen for the West Indies, as Hope is on strike. They land into him and on the pads, and he just clips this one out to square leg region, and they come through for a single. Hope wanted a second. Carthy said no.
2: Typical Shai Hope. Just using the pace of the ball, handling into the line of the leg stump, and just tuck it out to that deep backward square leg region. For
0: meat and drink. Meat and drink for Captain Hope. The hope of the West Indies.
2: And the hope of analysts is here as well.
0: Yeah. Dr. Akshay Man Singh.
2: Wow.
0: So 77 for two. As we get back up inside the commentary booth. Here he is again. Fuller delivering. Pushed into the offside to the man at mid-off by Carthy. And this one is well judged. And he come through for the single easily. Score moves on to 78 for two.
2: Aggressive approach from the West Indies in terms of running between the wickets. That ball was pushed up to mid-off and immediately calling through his captain, Casey Carthy, and an easy run in the end.
0: This is not something typically known of the West Indies batters. Not something typical where you see them running quick singles. So I'm wondering if it's something that they have worked on. Here's Milan. And this one to Hope. It's a little bit big on him, and he has to take a hand off it. So at the end of the 11th over, the score is 78 for 2 here at Sabina Park.
2: And this is where I take my leave, and the doc will take over too.
0: So Dr. Akshay Man Singh will be the next voice you'll hear on Analyst. Dr. Man Singh, West Indies, 78 for 2. A pretty decent position for them.
3: Good afternoon. Good afternoon to all the listeners. Good night to those in Sri Lanka. Yes, a decent position except for the two.
0: For the two,
3: one,
0: yes.
3: One figured that the West Indies would have been happier 78 for no loss, especially the way the wickets fell.
0: Yes.
3: But nonetheless, 11 over 78, they can't complain about the run rate. It's just for these two to put on some runs now. Now, from the West Indies' point of view, in ODI rankings, Shai Hope is seventh in the world right now, higher than anybody else on the field. And I have another fact for you right after this ball.
0: Here's Carthy now, getting ready to face up to Sishanka. And he plays this one to the man at long off. Comes off the boundary, fields, and they come through for one. Go ahead with the fact, Doc.
3: Well, Casey Carthy, since the 2023 World Cup, Casey Carthy has the second highest amount of runs in ODIs worldwide. Following Mendes, Kushal Mendes.
0: Wow.
3: So we have two people who have statistics behind them. Question is, will they have the runs behind them today? Sri Lanka will think not.
0: So it's going to be crucial, one would think, that these two bat to a majority of the innings and set the West Indies up for victory. Here's Tishana into bowl to Hope. This one is spinning back in, and he has to jam the bat down to get it out in time. Man at wide-ish mid-wicket comes in to pick it up, and there's no run. Score stays at 79 for 2. Mr. Shana to Hope. Short delivery, and he's looking to force that one on the back foot. Man on the core boundary comes out and picks it up. They come through for 1. It's now 80 for 2 with 11.3 overs completed.
3: Hope has the ability to find gaps in the field, and that's one thing that allows him to keep the scoreboard ticking. He's not afraid to go aerial if he has to, and there's, of course, a short cover, so I think he'd be looking to go over that if he's going aerial, but that time just steering it to the wide cover and taking a single.
0: Here is Casey Carthy getting ready now to face up to Tishana. This one is pinning back into him, and Carthy just plays it down into the pitch, and the bowler picks up. He's not spinning it big, is Tishana, but little variations, looking to turn it either way, and that is working for him here, Tishana. Not necessarily massive spin as he comes in. And this one No spin at all.
3: As you said, he has a variation. He brings the ball in with the arm, and that ball did not turn at all. Came flat outside the off stump, and I think Casey Carty was playing for the ball coming into him.
0: Yeah, was definitely playing for it to come. Held its own, and by the outside edge, Carty lucky to get away there. Here's Deshana for his final delivery of this over. Good over so far. Only two coming from it. And this one is turned to mid-wicket area by Carthy and his camper through for a single third one of the over. The score at the end of the 12th over, 81 for 2 here at Sabina Park.
3: Three runs off of that Tishana over, which actually makes it three overs for six runs. So very economical. And just what Sri Lanka would have wanted. Unlike Moti this morning,
0: yeah,
3: who got hit a bit. Four runs for 40. Not turning the ball at all. Tishana, I think, comes in a little bit slower, and therefore the threat of the ball turning in a bit more is always there for the batsman.
0: I think Moti would be very, very disappointed with his performance from this morning, and I think the performance itself may actually put his spot in trouble for the second ODI.
3: I think the West Indies went in one batsman short.
0: Yeah.
3: And the fact that they went for 300 runs in this innings means, yeah, that perhaps, as you're saying, for the next match, they may be looking to bolster the batting, especially
0: yes,
3: if they don't make the total today.
0: Yeah. One would hope, though, now they do make the total from a West Indies perspective, as Milan is in now, and that one looks as if he got a little bit of an inside edge from Carty and saved him from a huge appeal that was brewing from the Sri Lankans.
3: Fuller ball coming into the batsman, just swinging in slowly, and Carty, as you said, I think got a little inside edge there, straight into the back pad. No chance of it being bowled, no chance of it being caught, but a moral victory if nothing else for Milan.
0: Yeah. Moral victory indeed. And those little moral victories can add up to a wicket. So 81 for 2 as Milan is up to the wicket now. Boaster Carty. This one again Fuller outside the off stump. And Carty deals with that one more confidently by playing it down into the pitch.
3: There's a short mid off, a short extra cover point, and a man deep at cover. They're looking for that drive in the air. That length is just short of a length, looking for an aerial drive, and I think that's what they're trying to entice Carty with.
0: Yes, indeed. I know he gets tempted by ball outside the off stump, so they're looking for that as Milan sets off on his run again into Carty. This one full again, and he punches it down to the man at long on. And they come through now for a single. Score pushes on to 82 for 2.
3: Well played by Carty. They're just getting inside the line. There's a tendency for Milan to bring the ball into the batsman. And Carty just adjusting to the first ball, which came in at a straighter length, more middle stump. This was on the leg stump. And he's able to steer it, as you said, to long on. So good thing here by Carty. Good footwork throughout this over by Carty. Well, it's going to be Shea Hope now who's going to face Milan.
0: So Milan's first two overs went for 15. It's only conceded one of the first three deliveries here. Things quietening down a little bit for West Indies. Here's Milan into bowl to Hope. This one is again Fuller, and Hope is looking to drive that one back to the bowler.
3: Very drivable lengths here, just short of a good length, and therefore the batsman is tempted. I think one who would want to go aerial would go through with that shot, but I don't think Hope would do that just yet, as he's very cognizant of what the position is. Two wickets falling relatively close to each other. It's consolidation again for the West Indies.
0: Yeah, they know, both of them know, that this is where it has to happen for the West Indies. These two have to stay up there and bat for the majority of the overs, as Milan is in now for his fifth delivery. Again, drivable length, and Hope obliges this time. Not a full-blooded drive, almost a push to the cover boundary. And they come through for two. Again, that drivable length from Milan.
3: Excellent cricket, actually, because it's just a bit fuller, enough to entice him for a drive. Hope realized he wasn't getting to it, and therefore didn't go through with the shot. Otherwise, he would have played it in the air. So steering it just to the right of, to the left of extra cover and getting two runs, whereas had he gone with a full-blooded drive, might well have played it in the air.
0: Yes, excellent. That's what makes Hope so good. Here he is now, getting ready to face up to Milan. Again, that one full, but not as wide as the previous one. And so Hope has to defend that one into the pitch. And at the end of the 13th over, the West Indies, they're 84 for 2 here at Sabina Park.
3: Milan has bowled 3 overs for 18 runs. Only 3 coming off of that last, or 4 coming off, sorry, 3 coming off that last over there. But his length is quite interesting because he is just short of a length, as you're saying. But he's getting the ball to come into the batsman with regularity. And because of that, they're having to adjust the drives on the offside. Worried that if it gets an inside edge, you might enter a bit of trouble as well. So good bowling there in terms of length and line and a little bit of movement. He's not very fast, just about late 120s, but he uses his pace well.
0: And that's the kind of length and line and pace that the West Indies were using early on to restrict the Sri Lankans. And so Milan, having gone for a few in his first 2 overs, changed the length and the line a little bit, adjusted it, and it's working for him. The required rate, now 5.95, as we see Hasaranga being introduced into the attack. Here he is to Carthy. Carthy stands up tall and plays that one back to the bowler. Hasaranga is going to be a key figure in this match.
3: He tends to flight the ball a bit more, which would tempt the batsman to go for the drives, and that's where he gets his success. But they would have seen him in the CPL as well.
0: Indeed. Here's Wanaru Hasaranga, flighted delivery, driven by Casey Carthy. The man there, a short cover and no run. So what are you talking about, Doc?
3: Indeed, he's not afraid to be hit, but he will give the ball flight, and he has a long off, long on there waiting for the straight drive. He has a man on cover at the boundary as well.
0: Here is Hasaranga, and this one is delightfully played by Casey Carthy, past the bowler to the man at long on.
3: Yeah, so deep fielders there, long off, long on at the cover boundary and at the mid-wicket boundary. So you've got 4 men on the boundary there who are there for the enticed drive that is just not connected. But if you do connect, chances are he's going to be hit for 6. Okay? He just has that slow pace and the flight, which if connected,
0: entices.
3: Is going to go for the 6.
0: Yeah.
3: He's so not afraid of that, as I said. That's how he gets his wickets.
0: So 85 for 2. I hope we'll be on strike. He's 5 from 8. Hasaranga getting ready now to bowl his 4th delivery into Hope, and again flighted, and Hope is driving outside the off stump. The man has short cover there, picks up. I suppose he's there for the drive that doesn't quite connect and gets lofted a little bit. So here is Hasaranga, 5th delivery coming up. Again, nice, juicy, flighted delivery, and Hope though has to remain disciplined. Pushes it to the man at the short mid-wicket. No run.
3: Interestingly, the 2 short fielders at mid-wicket or straight mid-wicket and an extra cover. We'll come back to that.
0: Here's Hasaranga. Again, defended by Hope.
3: Yeah, I'm saying that there are 3 people who are close in. There's the mid-wicket who's close. There's a short cover and a point. And they were not able to pierce either one of them. A little bit of opening of the face of the bat or straightening, you could have gotten a single, but that's the accuracy of Hasaranga. As the score now at
0: so at the end of the 14th over, it's 85 for 2 here at Sabina Park. So it's a what egg now as the players get some hydration on board. It's very, very hot here in Kingston, Jamaica, Sabina Park. Bright sunshine, and so you need to get that extra bit of fluid in the system. Carthy is 13 from 22 deliveries. Hope is 5 from 11. And again, at the end of the 14th over, the West Indies are 85 for 2.
3: Campbell being run out for 17. And Greaves making 45, which is his average in ODIs in the Caribbean. His average is 24 outside of the Caribbean. In ODIs, 45 in the Caribbean.
0: I guess he wanted to keep that average because I don't know what that shot was he got out to. It's like, okay, I'm at my average. It's time to go back in.
3: Carthy and Hope batting right now with Rutherford, Chase, and Ford can bat a bit. Moti, of course, can wield the bat as well. But just 4
0: ask more. Ask the Josephs as well. They know the long handle of the bat.
3: Indeed, but sorry,
0: you don't want to get to the Josephs. If you get to the Josephs and they need to get some run, you're probably in trouble.
3: Now, you did mention it's very hot in Kingston, but there's also a huge Sahara dust mist.
0: Yes, a haze.
3: Yeah, which is not affecting play by any means, but it certainly will make the atmosphere very heavy. Sri Lankans are used to that. It's much hotter in Sri Lanka right now. But for the Caribbean lads, I think it's going to be a bit hotter than average just because of that haze as well.
0: Yeah. It's not fun if you're a Jamaican. We're not used to this kind of humid heat.
3: Well, you know, as they say, this is the hottest summer in history, but it's going to be the coolest one you'll face for a long time, because every year is hotter than the other. So,
0: what a way to deliver bad news, Doc.
3: But as far as the cricket is concerned, I don't think that's affected anybody at any stage in this match.
0: No.
3: There's been a good, keenly fought competition, 303 by the Sri Lankans. Good innings. They paced it well, considering that Nisankan and Mendes scored runs, but not sort of, you didn't get away with the bowling.
0: Yeah.
3: And then you had the bowlers come back at the end and ended up with 7 wickets. That was a good performance.
0: Yeah, good performance from both teams. Even contest between bat and ball and first 14 overs. I think it's even contest again between bat and ball. No team really and truly getting on top of the other. I think the next 10 to 15 overs will be absolutely crucial. If the Sri Lankans can pick up a couple of wickets, maybe Hope, maybe Carty, maybe Rutherford, then they'll feel like they have a very good chance of winning this one. If this partnership does blossom and bloom, though, for the next 15 overs, you're thinking that maybe the West Indies might be just about 150 thereabouts at 30 overs, and that will be comfortable for them as Milan, getting ready now to bowl the 15 over. It's going to continue fourth over in the spell. Here's Milan in to Carty, who's defending again into the pitch, getting on top of that one, playing it into the pitch.
3: Once again, that sort of length where you can't drive, you can't go on the back foot. You're likely to be bowled if you do go on the back foot. And therefore, dot balls just piling up. Now, the West Indies has tried to work on their dot ball ratio, tried to reduce it. But this sort of bowling, you really have to have soft hands. Not many fielders around the bat, so you can actually take quick singles if you can just dab the ball down.
0: And these two, although they are, you'd say, the top performers, they can get bogged down at times as Milan is in. Bowls to Carty, fuller delivery. And this one, though, gets by the man at short mid-wicket. And they get by for a single. Pushes the score now to 86 for two, sorry. And Carty, after a string of dot ball, finally gets a run.
3: Using the soft hands again.
0: Using
3: so
0: the
3: he
0: soft
3: actually
0: hands.
3: Just straightened the shot a bit to get it past the mid-wicket, sort of a straightish mid-wicket. You've got a mid-on as well on the offside in front of the bat.
0: So the only criticism for this pair is that maybe need to pick up a few more singles. Here's Milan into Hope. Again, that foolish length right on the off stump. And he's able, though, Shy Hope, to get it wide of the man at point. And he comes through for a quick single. Pushes that score now to 87 for two.
3: So as we'd mentioned, you need soft hands. You've got to steer the ball. You can't really drive it for runs right now the way that Milan is bowling. And we've seen that in the last two balls. Maybe the West Indies has realised that the dot balls are piling up.
0: Yeah.
3: And they realise that singles at this stage, four singles in the over and you're still in the hunt.
0: Yeah, and that's part of the West Indies game, again, that they need to work on picking up those singles when the boundaries are not coming. Here's Milan, a shot on the leg stump. Missed out there, did Casey Carty, but they did manage to scamper through for a single. Thought he should have done better with that. Doc.
3: Indeed, that was a short ball, much shorter than we've seen at all, and going down the leg side, that could easily have been hit for a boundary. But of course, when you're consistently bowling at that length, the batsman takes some time to adjust when you're off that length. There is, of course, a deep backward square right on the boundary, so you have to be careful about a lofted shot, but that really could have been steered into the leg side.
0: Yeah, I thought should have gotten at least two for that one. Got one, so the score 88 for two. Hope is going to be on strike now. He's 6 from 12. Milan again with that fuller length. And there's an attempt to throw down the stumps. Hits the stumps and runs out to wide-ish mid-wicket area. And they come through for two runs unearned.
3: They're going to have a review.
0: They're going to have a review.
3: Because it was a direct hit. I think the batsman was safe. Just
0: I think he was safe.
3: But unfortunately for Sri Lanka, good fielding there. The batsman is safe. It ricochets off the stump. Eludes the batsman, the fielder who's backing up at mid-wicket. And the batsman take two fortuitous runs. So that's four runs off the oval. But two that I think Sri Lanka really didn't deserve to give away.
0: Yeah. You got to take a look at those. Because I didn't think that the man, John Campbell, after calling for the single, was out. But replay showed that he was indeed out. As we watch this replay, Hope has his bat grounded well behind the line, well before the ball hit that stump. And should be no issues for Hope, as we should see the not out coming from the review.
3: Indeed.
0: Here we go, not out.
3: Not out. In the meantime, we see the Sri Lankan physio running onto the field. Now, all that happened is that the fielder picked up the ball and threw it and hit the stumps. I don't understand how he could have injured himself, but nonetheless.
0: Well, Doc, you know it's hot, so you might be dehydrated, and then those quick actions might cause those muscles to come into unexpected strain. And
3: the problem I'm having is that with the physiotherapist on the field, nobody from the West Indies dugout has run out to offer any drinks
0: to the batsmen.
3: So the Sri Lankans are all having drinks right now. The batsmen are standing there. Perhaps they feel that they just had a water break 2 overs ago and therefore don't need anything. But you'd have thought that they'd carry some hydration for them because it is taking some time. Now, as you know, the rules of play are that the batsmen have 4 minutes the physiotherapist has 4 minutes to make a determination as to whether the player stays on the field or comes off. And if it's a head injury, you can get 2 more minutes from the umpire. But this is taking a fair amount of time. I think the umpires have now walked over to the physio and said, listen, what's the call?

0: No. The early onslaught from Justin Greaves means that the run rate, not a major concern at this point, might come into play later on, but not at this point. And hope it's going to be on strike for the final delivery of the 15th over. Here's Milan in. And again, Hope pushes this one past Milan. Nice shot there from Shy Hope. The score goes to 91 for 2 at the end of the 15th over. The score here at Sabina Park, 91 for 2 for the West Indies.
1: So, in fact, 6 runs coming off that over. And just what we said, that singles and twos are low. If you constantly get them, you're hitting about 6 and over, which is what the required run rate is. Nothing too dramatic there. Nothing dangerous, but very smart cricket by the West Indians. Carty moving on to 15. Hope on to 9.
0: So, again, the West Indies, 91 for 2 after 15 overs. Pretty decent going from them. Run rate certainly in the last 5 overs has dropped, certainly since the dismissal of Greaves.
1: And you will now see the field spreading out as well as we're into the 16th over. We have Hasaranga still bowling. Well, he's going to bowl his second over, one coming off the first.
0: Here's Hasaranga up to the wicket now and bowls again foolish length. And Hope is looking to come forward and drive that one. Doesn't get the kind of contact that he wants. It drills out to the man at short cover. No run.
1: I think we'll soon see Hope opening the face of the bat and trying to get it to the left of that cover, which has stopped every ball going to him so far.
0: Here's Hasaranga. Again, Hope coming out and looking to drive that one. And that, no, he starts to open the face here, Dr. Akshay Mansingh. Face opening up.
1: Back where the point was that field out, stopping a single. So it's going to be Hope still facing Hasaranga for the third ball of this over.
0: Here's Hasaranga up to wicket and bowls this one. Clipped past the man at short mid-wicket. And they come through for a single. And that pushes the score now to 92 for 2 in the 16th over.
1: Drifting a bit was Hasaranga there onto the leg side. Hope easily able to play it off the leg stump past the short mid-wicket. But because he's been bowling so tightly, they're not looking to hit the ball hard, just getting singles with steers.
0: Here's Carty facing up and he punches this one and down to the man at long on. They come through for another single, 93 for 2. They're doing it in singles now.
1: We're talking about the next 15 overs, and that's, I think, going to be the feature of the next 15 overs, which is going to be singles, and just trying to accumulate runs as opposed to bludgeoning the bowling and trying to increase the run rate that way.
0: Keep the wickets in hand. Here is Hope facing up to Hasaranga. That one a little bit bouncing, a little bit more than Hope expected, taking the top half of the bat, and he had to take his hand off it.
1: But once again, you see the intent of opening the face of the bat over the last 3 balls.
0: Yes, indeed. Here is Hasaranga to Hope. He's driving this one now past the man at short cover. And the man comes off the cover boundary, but only one, and score moves to 94. So at the end of the 16th over, the score is 94 for 2 here at Sabina Park.
1: 4 runs off of that over as well, which is a tight spell, you'd have to say, by Hasaranga. He had one off the first over. He's now actually 2 overs for 4 runs, so it's 3 runs off that over. But he's bowled a good flighted length, and yet nobody has had the courage, and rightfully so, to step down and try to hit him over the top. Good contest here. I think the West Indies are cognizant that they can just continue to accumulate runs. Sri Lanka, I think, are happy to just try and use attrition, because you're not seeing anything in this pitch that's going to be a devil, as far as they would have assessed.
0: Yeah, obviously, the Sri Lankans trying to keep the West Indians on the up. And hope that they make a mistake or make more mistakes. I think 2 mistakes already made. But I digress. So, Hope is going to be on strike now. 94 for 2. Milan continuing in his 5th over. And opening the face this time is the man, Shea Hope. And he gets it into the cover region. The man comes off the boundary and they pick up another run. It's now 95 for 2. And Hope goes to 12 from 20 deliveries faced.
1: We had spoken about his ability to find the gaps to open the face of the bat, and I think he's doing that very well right now, Shea Hope. The field is fairly traditional. On the offside, you've got the point, or slightly backward of point, and you've got an extra cover. The cover is deep at the boundary, almost a deep point. And then, of course, a mid-off.
0: Here's Carty getting ready now to face up to Milan. Foolish delivery. And he's driving this one over. Extra cover is Carthy, but not a lot of pace in it. Dribbles to the boundary. And the man comes

0: off the white cover boundary to pick it up, and they get two runs. 97 for two now is the West Indies.
1: So I think they've figured the length that Millen is bowling and are quite happy to try and steer the ball a bit harder. As you said, he didn't hit it full-bloodedly, but enough to get two runs past the fielder. So you're seeing a bit more intent from the West Indian batsmen, but not reckless intent.
0: Yes, a decent partnership starting to build here between these two. They're not flashy and flamboyant, but getting the job done. Here's Millen into Carthy, and Carthy just looking to steer this one past the man at point. Doesn't do so, and so they get no run. Three deliveries gone in this over.
1: Three runs as well. As we said, they just need six and over to keep the run rate ticking. 16.3 overs, 97 for two. West Indies will be happy. Sri Lanka, I think, is looking for a wicket now.
0: Yeah, I think they want to break this partnership soon. So 24, this partnership from 40 deliveries. Doesn't seem as if it's threatening, but it's building, this partnership. Here's Millen running in now to bowl to Carthy. Foolish delivery, and he's looking to drive, gets the outside edge. The man comes off the third man boundary to pick it up, and they get one run, and 98 for two. Carthy, he moves on to 19 from 29 deliveries.
1: A fine line between a foolish delivery and a foolish delivery. That one was a bit fuller than he has been bowling normally, but wider and smart thinking. But once again, Millen not having a slip, and therefore the batsmen are going to try and go after those balls outside the off stump. That one taking the outer half of the bat, you'd have to say, and go down to third man. Never in the air, but good variation in the line by Millen. We see him coming into the pads consistently, and that one outside the off stump, trying to take the ball away from the batsman.
0: And slip is not something seen in modern day ODI cricket. Here's Millen in this one, more direct at Carthy, and all he can do is play it back to the bowler. Good delivery there from the bowler, and good shot there from Hope as well, playing it back to the bowler.
1: The fact that he bowls at 129, 130 kilometers per hour means that he's not going to get that express pace that's going to york the batsman. That could have been for a out and out fast bowler, a good yorker into the pads, but he instead is going to try and just bowl it just short of a length to get people to play the wrong length, in other words, go back instead of come forward, but not going to york them with pace.
0: So here's Millen, final delivery of this. The 17th over is in. Bowls to Hope. And Hope is looking to turn that one past the man at short mid-wicket. Can't do so. And so at the end of the 17th over, the score is 98 for 2 here at Sabina Park.
1: Which means that they need 202 runs off 34 overs to win this match as the West Indies. Sri Lanka needs to keep them under that or get the 8 wickets required. But I'd say it's even Stevens right now. 17 overs, 98 for 2. No rush whatsoever from the batsmen required, I'd say, for the next 15-20 overs. It's been a long time since they played 50-over cricket. Let's hope that they keep that in mind.
0: I don't think there's many devils in this pitch. So if the West Indies are able to bat the 50 overs, one would assume they'd be able to get up to the required score, 304, to win. The Sri Lankans, I think what they're trying to do now is to just frustrate the West Indies into a mistake. Another mistake.
1: A third mistake.
0: As Asaranga is going to be bowling to Carthy. He's in and bowl to Carthy, and Carthy is turning that one on the directed on the leg stump into mid-wicket area, and they scamper through for a single. The score is now 99 for 2.
1: What was pleasing is that ball was actually flighted on the just outside leg stump, and batsman perhaps would have swept it. But Carthy, cognizant that he just needs to get singles, not going for anything more than that, was happy to just steer it instead of going for a slog sweep.
0: Yes. So it looks as if they've settled these two into wanting to build a partnership. Again, this one is guided, almost not a drive or a push, but almost guided to the man at backward point by Casey Carthy.
1: But what we've seen from Shea Hope initially hitting the ball to cover. Now he's actually hitting the ball to the backward point.
0: Yes.
1: So he's opening the face of the bat, but still not finding that gap between the two.
0: And it's only a matter of time, really, before he gets into his groove, Shea Hope. Here is Asaranga to Hope. He's driving this one now to the man at long on. And they come through for the single. The score now moves to 100 for 2. And Shea Hope, he moves to 13 from 24. Again, 100 on the board for the West Indies.
1: 17.3 overs. They wouldn't be too upset about the pace at which they've gotten it. It's always good to get to a landmark.
0: Here's Karthi facing up to Asaranga, and he's driving that one past Asaranga, and they get another single as the man comes off the long off boundary this time to pick it up. The score moves to 101 for two.
1: I think the umpire is he signaling a no ball? I'm not too sure. I saw him stretch out his hand, but maybe he's just stretching.
0: Maybe. It's hard for the umpires as well. Here's Asaranga. This one is hit off the toes by Hope into the mid-wicket region, and they come through for another single. It's now 102 for two. Hope moves to 14 from 25.
1: So for those who like big hitting, this perhaps is a slow period, but you've actually gotten four runs off this oval. Yes. With sensible cricket, just steering the ball away from the field.
0: Here's Karthi. Ooh, flashes outside the off stump, and the ball flashes past the outside edge. No damage done, though. And the 18th over is completed. The West Indies there, 102 for two here at Sabina Park.
1: Going for a drive when his foot was nowhere near it. Just hit, planting the foot forward instead of towards the ball and going for a big drive. Luckily, as you said, no damage done either by taking edge or the ball ricocheting onto his stumps. But Karthi perhaps showing the first bit of indiscretion there as he went for a drive that he wasn't actually covered. He normally would go towards the ball and hit it. So you'd have to say a moral victory for Hasaranga. But apart from that, not much more as Hasaranga giving four runs in that last over, carrying the score to 102 for two off of 18. And we're going to see a sit-out.
0: So Fernando is going to be coming back for his second spell. Sita Fernando, first three overs, went for 27 runs.
1: Bit of a hammering, you'd say? Nine
0: yeah,
1: or three
0: a
1: runs.
0: Hammering from Justin Greaves. Hit him for a massive six, did Greaves. A little bit of different prospect here for Fernando. He's going to be bowling to Hope. First of all, he's in. Foolish delivery and driven back by Hope. Straight as an arrow, hitting the stumps there. Hope, he'll be a little bit disappointed he didn't get anything for that shot.
1: And I think Fernando will be a bit disappointed he didn't get his finger to it, because Casey Karthi looked like he was backing up and had to scamper back. And I don't know if he made it back, but there was never any danger as the ball did not hit the bowler.
0: Yeah, nice shot there from Hope. Everything behind it, and Karthi might have been gone and Fernando got the finger on it. That was close. Maybe no. Karthi will be telling Hope, next time you drive to the left or the right of those stumps. The man at here's Fernando into Hope, and he's driving into the covers. The man at short extra cover picks it up, no run. The man at mid off is a little bit straight. It's a lot straighter, as a matter of fact.
1: You feel that he's gone a bit straighter after that shot.
0: Yeah,
1: actually.
0: After that shot, he's gone straighter.
1: Stumps. Getting a bit more bounces, I said, Fernando, than Milan did.
0: Yes.
1: Seeing him just pitch it a bit shorter, but getting a bit more bounce.
0: And he's a little bit nippier as well. So again, it's a different challenge for the batsman here. But you think there's opportunities as well. As Fernando is up to the wicket now and bowls to Hope. And Hope is driving this one. The man at short extra cover manages to get something on it. And they come through quickly for the second. Karthi was desperate there. But ball did not hit the stump. And they managed to complete the two runs successfully.
1: It would have needed a direct hit. No chance of a direct hit. But I think four runs being saved there by the fielder, because he got his fingers to it. So they ended up with two runs, but that was going to the boundary. So two runs being saved, and we haven't seen a boundary for a very long time.
0: As I said, it's opportunities for the batsmen. Fernando bowling a different length, different line, and so they only have new challenges, but also new opportunities. Here's Fernando in, and this is Fuller! Oh! My word! Shy Hope hitting that one over the man at mid-on, who came a little bit straighter, said, if you're coming straighter, mid-off, sorry, and he said, if you come a little straighter, I'm going to just hit it over your head. Still not going to stop it. Six runs there for Shy Hope.
1: So the third six of the innings, and as we said, we hadn't seen a boundary for a very long time.
0: Yeah.
1: That ball just a bit fuller, and Shy Hope, as we said, when he goes aerial, he knows exactly where he wants to hit it.
0: Yeah.
1: The fielders are not on the boundary. Now they've dropped the long on, the mid on, onto long on boundary. but mid-off remains short.
0: Here is Fernando up to the kit and bows to hope this one is not as full. Pull length a little bit back and hope though manages to get it to the infield, and they manage to get a single. So the score now pushes on to 111 for two as we watch the replay there. Hope coming onto the front foot and just hitting it over the man at mid-off over his head and for a third six of the innings.
1: And the interesting adjustment was that having bowled the ball full outside off stump, being hit over mid-off's head, they pushed the mid-on to the boundary and keep mid-off short. So don't know what the tactics there are, but there you go.
0: Well, the man at mid-off has gone back a little bit wider. Here is Fernando into Hope. Into Carty. Shortest delivery. Look to pull that one. Dribbles to the man. A short mid-wicket. The score now, well, the score remains at 111 for two at the end of the 19th over. So again, the score 111 for two here at Sabina Park after 19 overs.
1: West Indies still ahead of the run rate that Sri Lanka was at the same time, but just about, the Worms just about intersecting now. So whereas the West Indies were well ahead of the Sri Lankans, who of course accelerated at the latter half of their innings, the West Indies are now about just above where the Sri Lankans were. They need, West Indies needs 193 runs off 31 overs. We see, is that Shea Hope, who is down on the ground getting some stretches from the physiotherapist, perhaps a bit of cramping coming in?
0: Yeah, I had to put in a long shift behind wicket as well. So he's forced to do double duties, it is Hope. And when West Indies...
1: Well, one wonders that if that's the case, whether we'll see Jangu coming in the next match.
0: Amir.
1: As a batsman and wicketkeeper, just to take some pressure off of Shea Hope. But nothing, I think, to be concerned about. We're seeing Dr. Dennis Byam there just doing the stretches. It's a hot day, as we said, and you can deceptively get dehydrated.
0: Yeah.
1: And not realize what's going on.
0: It happens without you even knowing it, especially when you're locked in. That's an interesting consideration, Amir Jango coming in for the next match, as we said.
1: Not instead of Shehu, but
0: not
1: as
0: instead,
1: as an extension.
0: Yeah. Especially with Kurakesh, Moti.
1: Not bowling as one would have expected. So, and it's not just today. Moti, in fact, in ODIs, and even the latter part of the World Cup, has slightly been flat and has slightly been expensive, and that's been a bit of a problem.
2: Yeah. So because of that, it's a worry for the West Indies.
0: And then you have Ruston Chase, who's doing so well with
2: the
0: ball.
2: Yes, indeed. Ruston has actually improved his economy rate. If you remember the last match of the World Cup in the T20, he actually opened the innings and did very well to establish himself as an outright batsman as well, higher up. So it was interesting when I saw Greaves go out today to open that they went that route. And obviously it was because I would have thought that they wanted somebody to stay there long and deep. Well, Greaves batted very quickly but didn't stay very deep at all.
0: Yeah, I thought that was the role that Greaves was going to play. The sheet anchor role with Campbell being the more aggressive of the two. But it was Greaves who out it. John Campbell played some fantastic shot, did Justin Greaves.
2: I tell you something, it's so hot out there that the umpires aren't even bothered about the four-minute rule. They're quite happy to be rehydrating themselves. The Sri Lankans are all out there. And we had commented a few overs ago when the Sri Lankans were down that nobody had carried any fluids to the West Indian batsmen. And I think we're seeing the effects of it now. You've got
0: That's a good catch there, hydrate. Good catch. You were saying that no one from the West Indies dressing group were bringing them any water.
2: So, Savannah Park, you'd have to say, a bit disappointing with the crowd, but nonetheless, you're seeing a quarter of the northern stand occupied at the lower level, and that's because a large number of school kids have been given tickets to come. We're happy to see that. I was told it's supposed to have been in somewhere close to 1,500 school kids who are supposed to come in today. The sunny side is occupied in the shaded areas. So all put together, that would fill maybe a quarter of the north stand. Nobody in the George Headley stand, which is not officially opened, except for the boxes on top. Kingston Club has, I think, a decent crowd for a weekday match, and a weekday match that starts at 9:30. But with two more ODIs and three T20s to come, one feels that you've got to say that the crowd is responding. And if the West Indies plays well today, I think you'll see a bigger crowd coming on Saturday.
0: Yeah, I think so as well. Saturday, the match starts at 2:30. so folks can get a little bit done in the morning, or if you're going to work, you know, it's a weekend.
2: As it does on Monday. But, you know, a friend of mine messaged us today to say that his father always told him that a bad day of cricket is always better than a good day at work. So
0: I agree wholeheartedly.
2: Well, we're working, so therefore you get the best of both worlds here.
0: Well, I say to somebody, when you for work what you love, you are never working.
2: And that's exactly what the people out in the middle there are doing right now. The Sri Lankans and the West Indians are fighting for points here. West Indies has to win, I think, 6 of the next 8 ODIs to automatically qualify for the next World Cup. That's a 50-over World Cup. Otherwise, they go to the playoffs. Sri Lanka, of course, higher ranked than the West Indies. I believe there's 6, West Indies is 10. So it's going to take a lot of doing for the West Indies in the next few weeks to ensure that they get to the World Cup.
0: They have to turn things around, the West Indies. And I think it starts here. Has to start here, as a matter of fact. If they have to win 8 of the next 10, is it? Or is it 6 of the next 8?
2: Well, it's that sort of proportion. Yeah. So it's a tough task. Nonetheless, they have to win this one first. That's what's going through their head.
0: Yeah.
2: Sri Lanka, of course, would be looking to knock them over. And I don't see wickets falling, tumbling. Of course, the Sri Lankans only lost 7 in that too because they're going after it at the latter part of their innings. So maybe they're going to look at just bowling conservatively and trying to just keep that run rate lower and lower. As you said, Greaves took them off to a big start, but now they're at exactly where Sri Lanka was after 19 overs.
0: So 31 overs gone. The West Indies, they are 111 for 2.
2: 31 overs to go.
0: 31 to go.
2: It's going to be Aslanka now. Charitha Aslanka, who's going to come in and replace Hasaranga. Is that a good move?
0: Well, we'll find out shortly.
2: He got hit for what? 4 runs and over, roughly.
0: Yes.
2: Hasaranga was bowling fairly well, so it's interesting that they're going to bring on Aslanka right now.
0: Yeah, so yes. Aslanka, foolish delivery, hit back over his head here by Hope into the boundary. 4 runs, the first delivery, and I guess that answers the question early up. The West Indies, they now move to 115 for 2.
2: Full and slow, and that required nothing more than what it got, which is a hit straight over the bowler's head. You do have a long off and a long on. Well, the long on is now coming down to mid-off. Sorry, the long off is coming on to mid-off. But that was straight over the bowler's head, no chance of being caught at all.
0: There's Aslanka coming in for his second delivery to Shai Hope. This one not as full, but Shai Hope still searching to come onto that front foot to get the attacking shot in. Could only play it back to Aslanka. Here is now Aslanka for his third delivery. Shai Hope back onto the back foot now and guiding this one to the man at point. And they come through for a single. Score moves on now to 116 for 2. 19.3 overs gone. Hope is now on 28 from 33 deliveries and starting to accelerate a little bit. Casey Carty is on 21 from 33 deliveries.
2: A bit of a field adjustment.
0: Yeah, they're adjusting the field, taking the man off the point boundary. Here is Aslanka. This one played down to the man at long off by Carthy, and they come through for a single. Carthy now moves to 22 from 34 deliveries. 2 more deliveries to come in this over. And my good friend Malam Pinnock will take control at the end of that over.
2: So with that 4 off the first ball, it's put pressure on the Sri Lankan. 6 off the over so far.
0: Here's Shai Hope looking to hit this pass. The bowler Aslanka, but he gets down quickly, Aslanka, and manages to cut out any chance of a run. Score stays at 117 for 2. Hope stays on 28 from 34 deliveries. Hope this time back on the back foot, defending it back down to the bowler. And so at the end of the 20th over, the score is 117 for 2 here at Sabina Park. And at this point, I'll take my leave, perhaps for the rest of the day. And my good friend, Marlon Pinnock, will take you through the rest of play for the day.
2: Well, the equation is that after 20 overs, West Indies are 117 for 2. Sri Lanka were 108 for 1 at the same stage of the match. The West Indies needs 187 runs to win off the next 30 overs. And I'd have to say that at this stage, it's perhaps tilting towards the West Indies, but just a wicket or two and the Sri Lankans are right back into it, Marlon.
3: You're absolutely correct, Doc. Good to be in the commentary box alongside you as well.
0: It's a beautiful day here at Sabina Park for cricket.
2: It is, but there are some traditions of cricket that are missing. I'm seeing a Jamaican flag flying and fluttering with the breeze. Where is the West Indies flag? Where is the Sri Lankan flag? We always have these flags at cricket.
0: And Fernando will continue. Four overs, none for 36 so far. And he'll be bowling to Casey Carty. And he comes to bowl to Carty. This one is driven in the air. And just, only just out of the reach. And it gets into the long off boundary for four. It was in the air for some time. What a welcome boundary for Casey Carty.
2: And I think a bit misjudged there by mid-off, as the ball was hit not full-blooded. I think it was miscued, actually. And went in the air for a while. Mid-off thought he was under it. And then in the end just could not get up and recover it. And giving away runs that really, I think, should have been a wicket. So Sri Lankans perhaps guilty of just not judging that catch too well. I'm trying to see, is that Milan who's
0: Hasaranga?
2: Oh, it's Hasaranga, yes. Hasaranga guilty of not pedaling back when he should have.
0: So Fernando up to the wicket to bowl to Casey Carty, swashing outside the arm stump, outer portion of the bat, and goes down to that widish third man region for yet another run.
2: So Shea Hope, when he hits it with the middle of the bat and determinedly. What we've seen here with Casey Carty are two, I would say, indiscretions, because that shot that went for four over mid-off was not off the middle of the bat. And the next ball he literally slashes at and gets, as you said, the
0: maybe
2: outer half of the bat.
0: Getting frustrated. Very humid condition here at Sabina Park. And
2: this is what Sri Lanka could be encouraged by, to see this sort of stroke play.
0: Just about 49-run partnership from 64 deliveries between Casey Carty and Captain Shai Hope. As it's going to be Fernando up to the wicket now to bowl to Hope. Hope is punching off the back foot, but straight to that fielder at that cover region. A very elegant player, Shai Hope.
2: Indeed, yes. And that's why I've always liked him in any format, because he plays proper cricket. In fact, I remember some years ago he had literally won the CPL title for his team, the Guyana Amazon Warriors. And I went up and thanked him. And he said, for what? And I said, for playing proper cricket. Because he plays strokes as they should be played, irrespective of the game. And that's because he's got excellent technique.
0: You look at his ODI career as well. Average over 50. In fact, 50.5 with 19 ODI centuries.
2: Number 6 or 7 in the world right now. I think it's number 7 in the rankings of ODI.
0: Fernando, off to wicket to bowl to Hope, who's getting this one inner portion of the bat and goes out to that mid-wicket region. A misfield. They are back for a second, a chance. Oh, a hit on Casey Carty would have been struggling. But a 50-run partnership comes up between Shea Hope and Casey Carty.
2: I guess that's what we have to celebrate right now. 51 runs off of 66 balls, but definitely a single in that. And I think the Sri Lankans were a little bit lethargic in going after it, and it cost them a run. But a direct hit, as you said, and Casey Carty would have been on his way back.
0: We look at that delivery from Fernando, shaping back into the right-handed Shea Hope. Good signs for Sri Lanka.
2: Well, he's getting that bounce that we said Milan wasn't getting, and that's also very encouraging for Sri Lanka.
0: Fernando, very smooth run up to the wicket now to bowl to Hope. Good delivery, yorker length delivery, well guided, well in control down to that third man region for yet another run.
2: That was very deceptive, a real yorker. But Shea Hope, and this is what we keep seeing, not just dabbing the ball down, but opening the face and getting that single.
0: Right under his eye.
2: He's so good with his wrists. And is in a position that he can play these shots. Casey Carty, on the other hand, when he wants to hit, he forgets about his footwork and just goes straight down the line and tries to hit hard. Lessons to be learned. Best place to learn it, in the middle.
0: You're absolutely correct. Beautiful. It is. And two talented, sparkling talents in the middle for West Indies. And still 179 to get over 29 overs. In comes Fernando. To bowl to Casey Carty. Whipped, what a magnificent catch. That is absolutely spectacular. It was whipped aerial, diving to his right, one-hander. Yeah, and West Indies lost another. Casey Carty has to go. Brilliantly caught for 27. And Fernando Strice getting his final delivery of his fifth. It's 1-2-5 for three.
2: And
0: West Indies.
2: 1 for 44 off 5 overs. But having bowled the balls outside off stump, this was just a bit fuller on the leg stump. Casey Carty, as we said, not using the discipline and just hitting the ball aerial to the sole man out there, which was mid-wicket. And he took a diving catch to his right, going backwards actually. A fantastic catch there. And we see that Casey Carty, who You say I had done all the hard work, is out now for 27, caught by Kumundo, bowled by Asita Fernando, and you'd have to say that Sri Lanka really would be buoyant after that catch.
3: Big catch. Big occasion. Yeah. Success for Sri Lanka.
2: It's in a 52-run partnership there. 21 by Kati, 31 by Hope in that partnership. It was just blossoming. And suddenly, Kati playing aerial. Now, if you take it in the context of the over, we saw the first ball being hit in the air, barely over mid-off. We saw the second ball being hit in the air by Kati again, outside off-stump, slashing for it. Then Hope came into bat, played with the middle of the bat, and then Kati again hitting the ball in the air. To me, that's a sign of loss of concentration, perhaps a bit of tiredness, but at this stage, you cannot be playing shots like that at the highest level.
3: Absolutely poor from Casey Kati, another player with such amount of talent as the new batter is Shafiq in Rutherford, man who plays his cricket for Guyana. He's from Guyana.
2: Of course.
3: Would have played his CPL cricket for Barbados.
2: But importantly, in the ODIs, he has an average of 43.7. He's got to one century and seven half centuries. And I think the West Indies would be satisfied with either one of those. Sri Lanka, of course, would want that average to go down. But what we've seen here is a bit of indiscretion, a bit of tiredness from Casey Kati. And we've seen the Sri Lankans capitalize with fantastic fielding. A very good catch there.
3: And this is his 23rd ODI game. As I mentioned,
2: Rutherford has actually come into his own in the last year and a half in the international circuit. That's the franchise circuit. Had a good World Cup in the T20 competition as well, but hasn't played ODIs with much success for a long time.
3: Tishana is back. 3 overs, 1 for 6. Very economical. Would have picked up the wicket of Justin Greaves. In he comes to bow to Shea Hope. Looking to play away from his body. Very risky with the ball spinning into the right-hander.
2: And he's upset with himself there. You saw him just whip the bat in the air because he realized that shot was not on. It was wide outside off stump. And he went after it when he really could have just dabbed it for one.
3: And that was a similar delivery. Hit the leg stump of Justin Greaves. In here comes the ball. To Shana. This one is stroke back to him in his follow-through. And 2 dot deliveries to start.
2: And good balls too. So Tikshana, who before this had bowled 3 overs for 6 runs, now is 3.2 overs for 6 runs, has bowled really well in terms of his length. He's not giving it the sort of air that the others are giving it, but bringing it a bit faster.
3: Good delivery, another good delivery, striding forward. Hit the middle of the bat out of that cover region, and another fantastic bit of fielding again, and there is no run.
2: The ball going straight to the fielders. Shea Hope still trying to get the length before he tries to open the face of the bat.
3: In comes Shoshana. This delivery, quicker, flatter, but well executed from Shea Hope, and gets it down to that long on area and chatters through for another run. He's 32nd and brings Shafiq Rutherford in strike to face his first delivery.
2: So Tikshana doesn't spin the ball a lot. I think it's more variations in the air. He comes with a very side-on action. So you don't expect him to rip that ball, especially on a pitch which has nothing for the spinners here. But it's a variation in the air that he's using. Bowling to the left-hander for the first time, Shafiq Rutherford. So it's going to be interesting because he's been bringing the ball into the batsman slowly, subtle spin. Now he's going to be taking it away, and for that he has a slip. And you'd have to say a backward point, along with a man at the boundary.
3: This would be a good matchup. Here comes the ball to Rutherford. Punch off the back foot. Brilliant bit of commitment. Seemed to be the big fast bowler. Shamira on this occasion. Limits the batters to a run.
2: Diving to his left from that backward point position. Always good to get off the mat, no matter what level of cricket you're playing. So I think Rutherford would be happy with that. But once again, just rotating the strike is what West Indies is going to have to go back to now as they try and consolidate.
3: Always good to see a big fast bowler diving around on the pitch. And that was a prime example. Excellent commitment. And Shana getting ready to bowl to Hope. This delivery steer down to that sharp third man region. So a dot to close out the 22nd. It's 1-2-7 for 3. The latest score here at Sabina Park.
2: That was the same ball he'd bowl at the first ball of the over, which is wide outside off stump. And this time you saw Shea Hope just guide the ball, which is what he should have perhaps done the first time around. And you'd seen him sort of remonstrate. You saw him very upset with himself the first time, making amends this time. Well, the difference is that neither of them yielded a run. But nonetheless, you could see the adjustment by Hope, who, and this is what young cricketers have got to watch. Hope adjusts himself. He's thinking for every ball. He will learn from his mistakes on the field, something which I think Kati perhaps was guilty of not doing in the last oval, and that cost him his wicket.
3: Another 177 runs required for victory for the West Indies. A long way away from here as Fernando getting ready to bowl his sixth. Picked up a wicket in his last delivery, having his fifth. And you look at the field, there's a wideish third, there's backward point, there's cover. Mid-off, a sweeper on the cover boundary. As in comes Fernando to bowl to Rutherford, short delivery. Not much space, pulled down to that fine leg region. And he gets his second run, and the total goes up to 128 now for three.
2: That ball just a bit short. We've seen the lengths being quite full up to now. Asinta bowling that short ball to the left-handed for Rutherford. Perhaps just trying to adjust his line because he's a left-hander. But Rutherford now two off of two, comfortably getting that run. And Hope, who looks like he's middling the ball even better now. I figure that if you're that full to him, he's going to take you on.
3: With mid-off inside the circle, with long on his back. Deep backward square is on the boundary, so to the sweeper on the cover boundary. As in comes Fernando to bowl to Hope. Another good delivery, driven handsomely out to long on. And yet another run to Hope.
2: That ball darting into him, right-handed Hope, and just guiding it, really. Just a lovely shot along the ground. Never going to get a boundary, gets a simple single, but the point is he's rotating the strike. Hope is doing very well.
3: Such a pleasant player to watch, he, Hope, when he's in any form. He's always find himself in some immaculate form.
2: Two balls, two runs, and of course the West Indies, we saw a few boundaries when we said we hadn't seen one for a long time, and that helped elevate the run rate and therefore the pressure not on them from that front. It's just a matter of sensible cricket through the end.
3: So it's Fernando to Rutherford. In he comes, up to the wicket now to bowl to Rutherford. Short delivery, handling down the leg side. And umpire Leslie Reefer Jr. signaling one for the over.
2: I tell you, if this is T20, that would have been a wide.
3: It
2: is. Just on the leg side there, over his shoulder. Anyhow, good thinking here from Asita Fernando, because he's bowled short balls to Sherfy and Rutherford. Obviously, this is a plan. This is the second ball he's bowled to, and the second one there. You've got a deep backward square on the boundary. You've got a long leg at the boundary as well. So those balls on the leg side, I think they're setting up a leg trap for him.
3: And what we know about Shafin Rutherford, not afraid of playing his stroke. Such a powerful player on the onside and on the offside. In comes Fernando to bowl to Rutherford, who's getting a delivery back of a length on the off stump. And then stroke it out to that cover region. But good aggressive feeling from Sri Lanka.
2: Well, I tell you, when they're on form, the idea is not whether it's a deep backward square leg or deep mid wickets, whether it's going to be Alpha School or St. George's College, which are the two schools at either side of the ground, square of the wicket. But right now, that's not what the West Indies needs. That's what Sri Lanka would want to see, them playing shots like that. But right now, what West Indies needs is just a bit of consolidation again. It's a new partnership. 175 runs required from 27.2 overs is not a big ask on this pitch. It requires sensible cricket.
3: Decent second spell from Fernando so far. Indeed. Wicket and only a run into his second over in his second spell. Fantastic.
2: Being hit for 9 runs in over off his first 3 overs.
3: As in comes Fernando up to the wicket to bowl to Rutherford, getting a full delivery, excellent delivery, perfect Yorker length delivery, well dug out from Rutherford.
2: Sometimes when he bowls those Yorkers, he just gives a little glimpse of Chaminda Vass, who used to bowl those deadly deliveries, deadly Yorkers, especially to Chris Gayle. But certainly not the pace and not the frame of a Vass, but the ball looking very, very similar. The Sri Lankans have these surprise balls, if you remember Malinga, of course, Lesith Malinga, who would come down and York people before they'd even see the ball delivered.
3: He was special. He was really special, Lesith Malinga and Chaminda Vass. Outstanding Sri Lankan fast bowlers of all time. And Fernando, very short in stature, a very smooth run up. In he comes up to the wicket now to bowl to Rutherford, who's getting a good delivery, driven out to mid off. Quick single and good aggressive, good communication between both batters. And a run in the end. The end of 23 is 130 for three, the latest score here at Sabina Park.
2: So as you said, 3 runs coming off that over. Fernando has come back very, very well. Has bowled economically in the last 3 overs. 9 runs in over in the first 3, and now he's bowled 6 overs for 47 with 1 wicket. But the worms that we're speaking about had elevated a bit for the West Indies. Well, guess what? They're dead on now. After 27 overs, both teams had scored 130 runs. Sri Lanka, I believe, were 130 for 1. West Indies, 130 for 3. But after 23 overs, we're exactly where the two teams were at that time.
3: Even steals at the moment here at Sabina Park.
2: We keep reminding that Sri Lanka had accelerated at the latter half of their innings.
3: Tishana to continue to Rutherford, a good delivery. Maybe turn him around on this occasion. Looking to work the ball on the onside, the leading edge. And goes out to that cover region. And fielded by Hasaranga. A very experienced campaigner. But has his feet now. And it's an outstanding game of cricket being played here at Sabina Park. As in comes Tishana to bowl to Rutherford, who's getting a good delivery. And looking to force the ball through that backward point region. And not being able to do so. This has been a quality a bit of bowling from the spinner. Into his fifth. Only conceded 8 runs so far. And a very important wicket of Justin Greaves. In he comes Tishana to bowl to Rutherford. And another delivery on the line of middle and leg stump. And this time around, Rutherford presents the full face of the bat. He goes up to the wicket and fielded in his follow through by Tishana. And it's another dot delivery. 3 dot deliveries to start his fifth and the 24th of the innings. And you look at the field, there's a backward point, there's cover, there's sweeper on the cover boundary, there's long on, there's long off, and there's also deep mid wicket. You're not giving Rutherford the freedom to play his stroke. And he's quite sedate in his approach so far. Rutherford. In comes Tishana. To bowl to Rutherford. This delivery driven sweetly. Out to the sweeper on that cover boundary. And he gets another run. He goes up to 4. And brings his captain Sri Hope back in strike. Who's on 33 from 44 deliveries. A pleasant approach from Sri Hope thus far.
2: It is, and also from Sherfian Rutherford, who's poured 4 runs off of 10 balls, but not putting pressure on Sri Hope, trying to rotate the strike as much as he can as he gets set.
3: Tishana to bowl to Hope. This delivery is easy as a like, using the depth of the crease and work the ball easily into that mid-wicket region and yet another run.
2: So we've seen a lot of flight being used by the other spinners, but Tishana, as we said, comes in a bit flatter. And on this wicket, unless you do something like Justin Greaves and back away when the ball is on your stumps, you don't see him being much of a menace to the batsman so far.
3: One delivery left in his fifth, only conceded 10 runs. In here comes Tishana to bowl to Rutherford. Punch this one over to cover, looking a quick single. Good aggressive feeling. And then overthrows. And could be a single to close out the 24th. 3 came from it. It's 1-3-3-3. The latest score here at Sabina Park.
2: And I wouldn't say that was very smart cricket by Sri Lanka, because the single was never on. They did pass. Rutherford did push off with the single and realized it was not on. Came back, and of course the ball going for overthrows. Well, what we're going to see now is Hasaranga being brought back from the northern Courtney Walsh end. He was bowling from the other end when he started. So coming back from the northern end, and I think what they're going to try and do is to flight that ball and see if they get Rutherford tempted. We saw Asit Fernando bowl the ball short, trying to force Rutherford to go for his impulsive hooks. And Hasaranga coming on now makes me feel that there's a plan for Rutherford, trying to get him to hit the ball over the top.
3: Hasaranga, his 78th ODI game, has 112 ODI wickets. An average 24.7, with an economy of 5.11.
2: And bowling his 3rd over now, 8 runs off the 3 overs. Well below that economy.
3: And he comes to Rutherford, a poor delivery. And wide spotted by Leslie Reefer Jr., but that was poor.
2: Yes, it was. In fact, once again, I think he hasn't adjusted to the left handle, bowling on a line.
3: Well, they are looking to go for the review as well. And they go for it. Wicketkeeper and captain Kushal Mendes has gone for the.
2: So they figure that maybe there was a tickle, maybe they heard a noise and so on. Certainly not much excitement from the bowler, it was more from the keeper, as you'd expect. But I don't know, I mean, if it's there, then it was very faint.
3: The ball was flighted, spun down the leg side. Look at this, it spun down the leg side, kept low as well. And excellent take. Excellent take by the captain.
2: So that ball was outside leg stump. No chance of an LBW even if it hit the pad, but it was going even further out. As the ultra edge comes up on our screen now, and we're seeing the view from behind, I think it's nowhere near the bat so far. And unless there's a tickle on the follow-through of the shot, I think he's going to be safe there. It passes the gloves now, and no, nothing on it at all. Passes the pads, and nothing on it either. So I'm not too sure what they've heard there, but certainly not an edge.
3: Maybe a dos. But all ends well for West Indies. Rutherford is safe.
2: And a review has been taken and lost. So
3: lost.
2: That was a bit of a weak review. And as I said, he must have heard a noise there. Did Kushal Mendes.
3: And all reviews gone for Sri Lanka. West Indies has two left. Wow. Hasaranga.
2: I don't think they'd be very pleased about that. I mean, he is the captain after all. But that was a weak review.
3: Hasaranga to bowl to Rutherford. Good delivery. Allowed appeal given. Hasaranga strikes when it matters most. Big delivery. Big occasion.
2: It has been reviewed. But Rutherford getting a ball on his leg stump, and that if it did not take the bat, I think he's in a bit of trouble there. Pitching on the leg stump to the left-hander and just coming in towards the middle stump. Rutherford immediately went for the review, which makes me think that he think it hits bat this time.
3: He may be looking to play across the line of the delivery.
2: Definitely pitching on stump from this angle, just turning a wee bit. There's no bat there at all. So
3: he was beaten for pace.
2: Yes, I don't know if he's thinking it's going to go down the leg side. Remember, he's a left-hander, so the ball is going to be turning into him. But one would have to see these tram lines now, because it certainly seems to be no bat involved.
3: I think Rutherford should be looking to hit the ball down the V instead of looking to hit across the line of the delivery.
2: And so you cut down the percentage there, right there, when you close the face of the bat. It's okay when the ball is pitched outside leg stump. That ball did not appear to be pitched leg stump. Of course, we're not seeing a straight-on view in these replays, so we still have to wait on the track. So far, Ultra Edge is showing that it did not hit the bat. That was never a question. The question is, did the ball or will the ball be missing the stumps?
3: Well, both umpires have been magnificent in this encounter so far. They have been brilliant.
2: So that ball has not pitched. In fact, it's pitched on the off stump coming in, and I think he's going to be in trouble here. Ball going straight into the wicket. Oh. He is out. Review lost by the West Indies, and Rutherford is out LBW. His own fault, you'd have to say, trying to play turn a ball that's on his stumps instead of playing it straight, as you'd mentioned, Marlon Pinnock. But the review, perhaps a bit ambitious.
3: Crashing into middle and leg stump.
2: So, Hasaranga getting the second of two reviews. One that was for a caught behind. They'll rue wasting it, having taken the wicket off the very next ball. But Sherfin Rutherford goes LBW to Hasaranga for 5 off of 12 balls. And this perhaps tilts the favour towards the Sri Lankans.
3: That's how cricket, a glorious game of uncertain cricket, can change in a second.
2: That's the difference between 50 over and 20 over cricket. That, you know, in 50 overs, it takes a bit more time to consolidate yourselves. And you know, you can get back into the game much easier. Whereas in 50 over, in T20, obviously, you know, it's every sort of over matters. So the Sri Lankans just using patience and able to succeed with two wickets, you'd have to say, in relatively quick order.
4: Yeah,
2: and that, of course, is going to put a lot of pressure now on Shea Hope, as he's going to be joined by his countryman, Ralston Chase.
3: Ralston Chase, 54 innings so far. 1,158 runs at an average of 25.7 with a best of 94.
2: Well, he'd need that best today, I think. But there are two captains here, the test captain and the ODI captain.
4: What is right time over
2: here? Batting right now, and that's because Sherfin Rutherford tried to turn a ball that was on his stumps, was never leaving his stumps, and closed the face of the ball of the bat, trying to steer it down the leg side, out LBW, and then taking a review, which, when you look at it, really was not on.
3: Well, both teams lost their reviews with two deliveries.
2: Within two deliveries.
3: New batter is Ralston Chase. Hasaranga, what a magnificent spell this has been so far. Into his fourth, 1 for 9.
2: First ball of the over, because the first one, of course, is a wide.
3: Hasaranga, in he comes to bowl to Chase. And this one is punch off the back foot down to long on. And he's off the mark. First delivery, Ralston Chase. Total 1, 3, 5 for 4.
2: I think one thing the West Indian batsman would have realized is that there's no devil in the pitch. So you've got to play the ball straight. You've got to use a straight bat. And your chances are you're going to do very, very well. What we've seen so far are players trying to do things off the stumps that have gotten them into trouble, both Justin Greaves and Sherfin Rutherford.
3: Hasaranga will be bowling to the West Indies captain, Shai Hope, who is well set on 34 from 45 deliveries. Delivery that is short of a length punch off the back foot out to the sweeper on the cover boundary. And for his 35th and 136th run for the West Indies.
1: Quiet over here in terms of runs, just two runs off of the, well, three runs counting the wide, but the wicket is the crucial thing for Hasaranga.
3: In here comes the ball to Roston Chase, who is playing across the line of the delivery, and maybe want to start your innings up the road. Very risky. And the pitch is spinning, no doubt about that.
1: Well, Hasaranga is spinning. He's turning the ball, and that's because of the flight. He's slow in the air, and as we said before, he'll toss it up, but he'll get some turn.
3: And here comes Hasaranga to bowl to Roston Chase. Good delivery. Hitting the outer portion of the bat. Goes out to that backward point region. Yet another dot delivery.
1: And that Hasaranga over, this Hasaranga over, has changed the face of this game, because you're seeing a lot more in terms of purpose from the Sri Lankans and circumspect batting from the West Indians just because of this flight.
3: In comes Hasaranga to bowl to Roston Chase, who's looking to sweep. And here we go again, creating a lot of problems, is Hasaranga.
1: Sweeping off the leg stump, or maybe middle stump. That was a bit inexplicable. You know, when they started the first class championship here, Roston Chase came in playing for Barbados against Jamaica and started sweeping off the first ball. Now, the West Indies at 136 for 4 off 25 overs. That's not the sort of shot you want to see. It's 168 runs now needed off of 150 balls. That's not a big take. That's not a big ask. But you cannot be sweeping off your middle stump.
3: And West Indies lost two quick wickets in Casey Carty and Rutherford.
1: With Ford Moti and the two Joseph Seals to come, this is the partnership that has to do it for the West Indies, I think. And those sort of shots from Chase, not uncharacteristic, but maybe uncalled for.
3: Tishana to continue. In he comes the bowl to Hope, who's punching this one out of that cover point region. He gets another run. It's 137 now for 4.
1: To playing that ball with a lot more merit, and he is Hope. And now you're going to see Chase coming to the attack once again. I think they're going to try and just give him a little more flight, as much as can be given by his, but it has not been a good start by Roston Chase, you'd have to say.
3: We saw him in the West Indies Regional Food Heat Championship here at Sabina Park against Jamaica. He was looking in aggressive form. No doubt about his ability, as in comes Tishana to bowl to Roston Chase, who's sweeping and sweeping well, goes out to that deep backward square region only for a run. Hands and head from Tishana.
1: Well, that ball was outside the leg some, so fair enough, go for the sweep. It was in the air, but once again, there's no fielder nearby. You've got a backward square leg, and you've got a deep mid wicket. So once you've got that sweep on, even if it's in the air, you're going to get away with it, as he did. So a good shot there by Chase. But he loves to sweep.
3: He definitely loves to. In comes Tishana to bowl to Shea Hope. And this delivery, Shea Hope is back, forcing it out to that mid-off area. And there is no run.
1: Two runs off the first three balls. And once again, West Indies, we've said, we've not seen a boundary for a long time. The last time we said that, the ball went for 6.
3: Very calculated in so far from the captain, Shea Hope. Tishana to continue to Shea Hope. This delivery shot. And nicely played, using the depth of the crease, and whips that ball out to that square leg region, and he gets another run. And the total 139 now for 4.
1: So 3 runs coming off of 4 balls in the West Indies. I think at this stage, once again, we said it before, 6 singles, 6 runs and over, that's what they need basically. So there's no sort of panic to go there, but you just have to rotate the strike. They're doing that pretty well.
3: In comes Tishana to bowl to Roston Chase. Good delivery. And well played, just took the ball out to that square leg region for yet another run. This is outstanding. Rotation of the strike has been magnificent. And by Shea Hope in particular. And Roston Chase just joining the act. 3 from 6, Hope. 37 from 49 deliveries.
1: Last ball is the over.
3: Tishana to continue this delivery. Hope is forward. Solid as a rock to complete the 26. It's 140 for 4. The latest score here at Sabina Park.
1: 4 runs off the over. Where I think Tichana would be quite happy with that. Roston Chase, we saw him sweep a ball pretty well and then play off an on drive off the front foot, which was far more pleasing. But these batsmen, I think, very, very experienced, have realized that singles is what they need right now. Just dabbing the ball here and there. So it's not made for exciting cricket in terms of boundaries. It was made for sensible cricket, which is pleasing to see.
3: And two of the most experienced players in this West Indies lineup is in the middle. West Indies ODI captain and also West Indies test captain, both from Barbados.
2: Played together for a very, very long time. So Hasaranga, who's bowled 4 overs, 1 for 11, economy rate of 2.75, coming to bowl this over.
3: Hasaranga, what? He's hitting across the line, allowed a peel, give one. Where did that shot came from? From Ruston Chase.
2: A reverse sweep off your stumps. Now, you explain that to me. That ball perhaps is going down leg, is what Ruston Chase is saying, and therefore he's going for the review. But one wonders, once a ball is pitched on the stumps, why would you want to play a reverse sweep, even if it's going down leg side? In fact, the fact that it's going across your legs means that you want to play it on the leg side. So, once again, indiscretion and sort of a senseless shot by Ruston Chase. He's been given out. That's a standing call by the umpire as we watch this review. Hasaranga bowling what looked to be the typical leg spinner.
3: Ooh.
2: Hitting him in front of the stumps. There's no bat involved. It
3: that must
2: him.
3: Be close.
2: I think that's going to be very, very close. But once again, trying to play a reverse sweep off the stumps.
3: Where did that came from?
2: Well, you know, we've seen this by Justin Greaves. We saw it by Sherfin Rutherford. And now we're seeing once again playing a shot that was just uncalled for. No edge on that bat. They're going to go through the ultra edge nonetheless. But there's nowhere close to the bat. And as it goes past the gloves, it's not hit the gloves as well. It hasn't hit him very high up at all. So I don't know what's going to save him here. But whether it's out or not, Ruston Chase will be very, very upset, or should be very upset with that decision.
3: His captain is in the middle as well.
2: Decision.
3: His captain would be disappointed. He's the man steering the ship for West Indies. Looked the part, looked very attractive, she hope. And a poor shot coming in from Ruston Chase. Still pending the decision.
2: And as we say that, once again, see the Sri Lankans all drinking water. Nobody's carried any water to the West Indians. They remain without any hydration. We've seen Shehope go down with cramps before, and he's standing there as if, you know, he doesn't need anything at all. So here we see the ball pitched outside off stump, hitting him in front of middle stump, and the ball goes on to miss the leg stump.
3: Whoa!
2: So very, very lucky is Chase, and he'll tell you he knew that. That's why he took the review. But that was a shot. The ball was pitched dead on middle stump, and he's playing a reverse sweep. He is very lucky there.
3: He is. But one thing for sure, Doc, where did that shot came from Ruston Chase?
2: That is what we can't understand. But we've seen him do this before, and that's the upsetting thing.
3: We saw it in 4-day cricket as well, in the West Indies Regional 4-day Championship.
2: Absolutely, yes. I'm hoping that Hope would have gone down and spoken to him there. But as I said, once again, the disappointment, no refreshments going on to the batsman. Well, Chase is there to fight another day.
3: Hasaranga to bowl to Ruston Chase, who's on the front foot and drive.
2: Well, that ball was the same
3: off.
2: Ball. It was pitched out on middle stump, and he decided this time to drive it straight as opposed to playing a reverse sweep.
3: Similar delivery, different stroke, but this one is more the shot to play. Lovely to watch when Ruston Chase is on the front foot. Looks very elegant. Hasaranga to bowl to Hope this time. Punch beautifully off the back foot out to the sweeper this time on the cover boundary. And another run brings the total up to 142 for 4.
2: So very, very lucky was Ruston Chase there. I think it was good bowling by Hasaranga. And now he's going to face up to him again is Ruston Chase. And let's see if he doesn't toss that ball on the stumps again.
3: Hasaranga to bowl to Ruston Chase. This delivery short of a length. Looking to commit himself on the front foot, beaten in flight. But good adjustment coming in from Ruston Chase.
2: So we did say that Hasaranga is going to flight the ball more than anybody else and therefore get a bit more turn than anybody else. So that ball didn't turn much. But the flight got him going back instead of coming forward, and that deceived him.
3: Hasaranga. In he comes, the ball to Ruston Chase. This one is a fuller delivery. Bringing Ruston Chase on the front foot. Inner portion of the bat goes down to that short fine leg region.
2: Not deliberate at all. That ball, I think, Ruston Chase has put his bat out there and it hit the inner half of the bat as opposed to him steering the ball. So good bowling here by Hasaranga. He's getting a little bit of turn. I wouldn't say it's anything that's troubling, but nonetheless, he is troubling Ruston Chase.
3: In comes Hasaranga to bowl to Chase. As you said, troubling. He gets this down to deep backward square, not where he intended to hit the ball. But again, inner portion of the bat. Gets a run to complete the 27th. It's 1-4-3-4-4. The latest score here at Savannah Park.
2: Hasaranga now 5 overs, 1-for-14. Should have been 2-for-14 were it not for that little bit of luck that we saw by Ralston Chase. But very good bowling here from Hasaranga. With West Indies now requiring 161 from 138 balls, you'd think that a boundary is due at some stage. Well, that ball was very short. And the sort of ball that you'd expect the batsman to put away if he wasn't in two minds. Ralston Chase playing a bit more cautiously and hitting the ball towards the deep backwards mid-wicket area. Well, mid-wicket had to run to deep backwards square. But that was the ball that perhaps should have been put away for four.
3: I think what is required at the moment for West Indies

0: stump. And so even if he was hit on the pads as he was, he wouldn't be LBW. But going for a reverse sweep when it hasn't worked twice for you is being a bit lucky. Could easily have been caught, as of course, when you're playing a reverse sweep off the off stump, you have a slip there who can take the catch as well.
1: And a change of feel. Well, a change of feelers switching.
0: Interesting. Backward point, switching with backward square.
1: Teague, Shana to continue to Roston Chase. And this delivery on the line of the middle and leg stump. And not giving Roston Chase to freeze harm. Being very, very tidy, wicket to wicket. And his economic tells it all. Into his 7th over, 1 for 15 so far. Tishana to continue to Roston Chase. Another delivery. Pitch on that middle and leg stump spun. And Roston Chase came inside the line. Took that ball to that square leg region. He gets another run. His 6 is 1-4-4-4.
0: He looks so easy when he plays straight. Like one wonders why he's playing these reverse sweeps and so on. He's not making contact. There's one sweep that he made a contact with. But living dangerously when he can just hit the ball straight and get singles without a problem.
1: Tishana to continue this time to Captain Shea Hope. As elegant as a like. A down to long on. An easy run.
0: Without any problem at all. Getting the same sort of reach to the ball as he does. Make sure that the ball doesn't spin into him. And then steering it wherever he wishes. This time hitting it to long on. Easy single there and good batting. He's now on 39 off of 52. He has to push on for the West Indies if they're going to win.
1: Definitely a key player. And over the years, he's a key player for West Indies. Some 19 ODI centuries. As in comes Tishana to bowl to Roston Chase. Quick, a flatter delivery. Got the bat down in time. Whips it out of that mid-wicket region. Thinking about a second, definitely not on. Good commitment from Sri Lanka. It's another run. 1-4, 6-4 West Indies.
0: Roston Chase is a long man, a tall man. And therefore, when he goes down, he can smother the pitch and get to the pitch of the ball, which he did there. So once again, playing those sweeps and reverse sweeps when he can actually drive the ball for singles is perplexing.
1: Tishana to continue this time to Hope. Driven sweetly out to the sweeper on the cover boundary. This has been a classy innings from a classy player, Hinshi Hope.
0: And you've got 4 runs off the over because of that. So 1 for 19 off of 17, off of 7 overs is Tishana. As we have a drinks break now, West Indies 147 for 4 off 28. They require 157 runs from 132 balls. But the problem is that 4 wickets are down. So from the Sri Lankan point of view, they would be happy with this session here. They've gotten 2 wickets. They haven't given away too many runs. They've stayed ahead of the rate that the Sri Lankans are on. As I leave it to you to read the score.
1: You look at the batting chart for West Indies. John Campbell, he was run out for 17. Greaves was bowled by Tishana for 45. Casey Carty was caught by Mendes off the bowling of Fernando for 27. Shea Hope, the captain, not out on 40 from 53 deliveries. Rutherford was leg before for 5. Asaranga for 5 and Roston Chase not out, 7 from 15 deliveries, batting 147 for 4.
0: Indeed, with batting to come, Ford, Moti, Alzari and Shamar Joseph and Jaden Seal. So this has to be the partnership as we keep seeing, and Chase kind of is just not allowing that to give confidence. But nonetheless, as I said, the Sri Lankans will be happy. They got 2 wickets, they've bowled very disciplined. They recognize there's not much in this pitch, so it's more about line and length and not giving away boundaries. Trying to pressure the score, the run rate, which is not galloping away. So from the flip side, the West Indies has done well in taking singles, in making sure that the strike is rotated, in making sure that no chance has been taken by Shea Hope. But unfortunately, we saw Rutherford try to play the ball off his stumps. We saw Ralston Chase trying to sweep a ball off his stumps and very lucky not to be out to have a decision overturned. But if Shea Hope will get his message across, it will be continue with the disciplined batting, continue with singles and twos, and the boundaries will, well, you'll go after the boundaries at the latter end of this innings. Only 28 overs gone so far.
1: You look at the partnerships for the West Indies, haven't been up to par. And Sri Lanka, they lost the toss this morning. They were sent into bat. They posted 303 for 7, with Nisanka getting to 79 from 103 deliveries. Captain Kushal Mendes got to 72 from 62 deliveries.
0: Nisanka getting 79 off 103 is a story to be told. This man can get away on a pitch which is either easy or flat, and it shows that he played with discipline and didn't

0: play his natural game. That's what one of the other West Indies, apart from Hope, have to do. Greaves, who's expected to stay there for a long time, actually played a good innings, but the way he got out was very, very strange, just backing off to a ball on his stumps and being bowled.
1: Matthew Ford, on the pick of the bowlers, he picked up 2 for 44. And of course, Roston Chase, 2 for 47. And Jaden Seals, 2 for 67.
0: Good discipline bowling there. As you'd mentioned, Moti perhaps the only one who was a bit expensive, 4 overs for 40 runs. The bowlers did their job, but nonetheless, West Indies went into this team with perhaps a bowling heavy side. One bowler too many as far as batting is concerned. And to be hit for 303, they may want to reconsider that for the next match.
1: I think that's a factor.
0: A lot of school kids here today. Of course, Cricket West Indies is reaching out to schoolboys, and they've allowed a lot of these school children to come. But not only that, they've used the opportunity to hand out prizes from the schoolboy competition for this year. So the best batsman, the best bowler, the champion, etc., all being awarded their prizes in front of a crowd. And that's so pleasing to see. And well done, West Indies Cricket, in getting the youngsters to come out to watch this match.
1: That's really nice. It's good to see Excelsior High School cricket coach doing analyst work as well.
0: Well, of course, he's been around for a long time and is respected in this game. So we welcome him to this new role as far as this season is concerned, coaching to high excellence as he's always done with Excelsior.
1: Has a lot of title under his belt, as in comes Asaranga to bowl to Shea Hope. Good delivery, steered. We look at this stroke from Shea Hope, steering this out to that cover point region. He came on the front foot, opened the face of the bat to get it wide off that backward point region.
0: And came down very early. So he was in position while the ball was in flight, and therefore he could have placed it anywhere. There's no hurry there at all. Excellent judge of length.
1: That's a class of Shea Hope. Very elegant player to watch. And I tell you what, the young kids should learn something about his approach in this inning so far. Asaranga to bowl to Roston Chase. Driven lovely from Chase. Out to that long on region. This is the type of innings you want to see from Roston Chase.
0: And that's a ball he normally would have swept. So credit to him that he actually came forward and drove it. He maybe learned from the mistakes three times over. One sweep, two reverse sweeps. But nonetheless, that's the sort of shot that he's known for.
1: He brings his captain back in strike. In comes Asaranga. And this one is large. It's coming our way. And it goes the distance. Magnificent shot from Captain Shea Hope. And with that maximum, it's 150 up for the West Indies. It's 155 for four, Doc.
0: We talked about him getting into position very early. That ball given a lot of air, and he was in position so fast that he could adjust and hit the ball in the air, even though there's a long off and a long on. We've always said that when Shea Hope hits the ball, he knows where it's going. He positions it beautifully.
1: Let's see the response. His response is a delivery on the line of the leg stump, tucked to that straight mid-wicket. Well, that was a touch of brilliance from Shea Hope.
0: Absolutely, and that six has taken some pressure off of the run rate. 149 now from 128 balls. 8 runs off the over already.
1: And he's 3 runs away from yet another half century in ODI cricket. Asaranga up to the wicket. Flicked in the air! And just elude Asaranga in his follow-through. And the total goes up by a run. Up to long on to 156 for 4.
0: Deceived in the air was Shea Hope. That ball just a bit shorter than he expected, and then just coming slower to him. But it lobbed over Asaranga, who's not the most athletic person, but nonetheless, I don't think it was close to him to be a threat. But this definitely did deceive Shea Hope. Well, Ralston Chase now is going to have to negotiate the last ball of the over.
1: Asaranga to bowl to Chase. Punch beautifully this time. Using the depth of the crease, punch it up to that long on area. 29 has come to an end. It's 157 for 4. The latest score here at Sabina Park.
0: 10 runs coming off of that Asaranga over. He's now bowled 6 overs, 1 for 24. And good shots there by the West Indies. We saw that 6 hit deliberately straight between long off and long on. And then the 4 singles that they took, punching the ball with the length being smothered with their long reach. And spin being smothered by just opening the face of the bat. So very, very good batting here in this over. And Ralston Chase, I think, has understood that his role right now is to stay there and get singles.
1: I think that is the order of the day based on what we have seen thus far. 4 wickets lost. And is that
0: Milan?
1: Milan has replaced Tishana from the Michael Olding end of the ground. That's a legend to West Indies cricket, Michael Hulin.
0: Well, you can't go wrong at either, and Courtney Walsh at the other end and Michael Hulin at the southern end. But 5 overs, none for 28, is Milan as he replaces Tikshan, as we mentioned.
1: In here comes Milan to bowl to Roston Chase and whipped off the hip and goes out to that deep backward square region for another run.
0: We also just saw Hasaranga come off of the field. So I don't know if that's just a comfort break and he'll be back to bowl the next over, whether he's pulled something, but something just keep an eye on.
1: Definitely, it's been a fighting and well-educated inning so far from Captain Shai Hope. 48 from 57 deliveries. Not much effort, as easy as I like, from a touch player. And his average tells it all. Milan up to the wicket now to bowl to Hope. And this one is into that vacant mid-wicket area for another run.
0: Hope quite content to just play the ball around. But if it's overpitched, if it's short, he's going to pounce on it, as we saw with that six in the last over. Now on 49, close to his half century. But of course, he knows that he has to go much longer than that if the West Indies are to win.
1: Key partnership in progress as we speak. Roston Chase, 10 from 18. Still there. He's on strike from Milan. Very tall fast bowler. In he comes up to the wicket now to bowl to Chase. This delivery back of a length on the line of the leg stump. Punch up to long on this time for another run.
0: And Shai Hope looks so easy when he's just playing the ball straight. Just off the back foot there. Chase, Russell Chase. When he plays off the back foot or off the front foot. Once he's playing straight, he looks so easy. And one wonders why early in his innings he wants to play the shots that he plays with indiscretion.
1: Well, he's at the wicket. Partnership between John Campbell and Justin Greaves. We're at 50. Casey Carty and Greaves 23. Another 50-run partnership between Hope and Carty. As in comes Milan. Passes the umpire now to bowl to Hope, who's getting a good delivery. This one came back with the arm. A good presentation off the bat this time from Captain Shai Hope.
0: There's a lovely ball outside off stump coming into the batsman, but of a length that you'd expect him to drive. And I think it was just short enough that had he driven it, would have gone into the air. It's a good adjustment there by Shai Hope.
1: At the last second, he came out of the shot. And a wise idea from the captain, who's well poised on 49 from 59 deliveries. In comes Milan. Up to the wicket now to bowl to Hope, who's getting another good delivery. Only 3 runs from the over so far. 3 singles. But this has been a remarkable comeback in his second spell.
0: And what impressed me is the bowling changes. I think, you know, we've seen bowlers being rotated. We've seen bowlers coming in even though they've been expensive. And I think credit to Mendes there for just having his bowlers brought on when the other ones are just tiring a bit or when he wants a change in style. And they've responded in their second spells.
1: Credit must be given to this captain. As in comes Milan, passes the umpire now to bowl to Hope, who's getting another good delivery on the line of the leg stump. And an half century for Captain Shai Hope, well deserved. And a constructed innings from a top player. 50 from 61 deliveries, 82 strike rate. And his 31st ODI half century.
0: To go with 19 centuries, that's amazing.
1: Very, very good player.
0: West Indies now at the end of the 30th over, 161 for 4. And once again, just 4 runs coming from the over, 4 sensible runs. The highlight obviously being Shai Hope bringing up his 50s off 61 balls. Not a bad strike rate, and yet, apart from the odd boundaries, it's all been ones and twos.
1: Masterclass innings. His approach to batting has been magnificent for the last couple of years for West Indies cricket. In ODI cricket, he has been dominant.
0: With the responsibility of captaincy as well, and wicket-keeping, so real credit to him. But I tell you one thing, I see him hobbling a little bit there, which has me a bit worried. He has been stretched a bit by the physiotherapist and on, but he needs to just be careful that he doesn't get cramps. It's very hot out there.
1: And no doubt about his fitness as well. He's very fit. As in comes, there's a change of bowling. Chamira is back. And he'll be bowling to Captain Shai Hope, who's getting a good delivery. And he's still hobbling around. Not good signs for West Indies.
0: No, he's hobbling there now. You can see that he's in discomfort there. Chimura coming in. We did say that Hasaranga came off the field at the end of the last over. But that may just have been because he knew that he wasn't going to bowl next over. But Shai Hope in a spot of bother there, just hobbling a bit, and he's got to fight it out.
1: Well, Sri Lanka going back to their 2 seamers. ringing their changes around. Kushal Mendes, 143 required for victory from 119 deliveries with 6 wickets in hand.
0: Still very even.
1: Chamira up to the wicket now to bowl to Hope, who's driving sweetly through the cover. Work for the extra cover fielder, and he can't cut it off. That was a remarkable shot.
0: That's a classical cover drive by Shai Hope. He plays that to perfection. This time just deciding to go a bit earlier and therefore hitting it straight of the cover fielder who's on the boundary. And Chimera just pitching that ball outside off stump. Shai Hope pouncing on it, but that's his classical shot. The cover drive is the placement that was exquisite.
1: Elegant to watch this man, Shai Hope. Look at that. As clean as a light. And he continues to peg along. 54 from 63 deliveries. What would be the response of Chimera into his fifth? None for 34 so far. In he comes. Up to the wicket now to bowl to Hope. Oh, looking to force the ball off the back foot. Inner portion of the bat goes out to that straight mid-wicket.
0: And you see him hobbling constantly. And I'm wondering if Hope is now tiring a bit. And that shot, he was just not behind it. Playing the ball and immediately hobbling, and now you see him stretching his hamstrings. So a bit of concern here for Shai Hope. He's got to stay there from the West Indies point of view. Sri Lanka would like to see the back of him no matter how he goes. But Shai Hope hitting a four, but you do see him struggling in this over.
1: I tell you what, it's very humid condition here for the last couple of weeks here in Jamaica. And you look on the field, it's very humid condition, very sunny. As in comes Chimera, up to the wicket now to bowl to Hope. And Hope is pulling across the line out to that mid-wicket region. They cross for one. And Shai Hope humbles a second. And not moving freely. As the total goes up to 167 for four. Hope goes to 56.
0: And hitting his bat because he's a bit upset. That was a short ball that was pulled and should have been pulled for four. And I think he is struggling a little bit there and sort of was very upset after that shot. But Shai Hope, as we said, has to stay there. He's playing shots right now which make you think that he's getting a bit tired and is looking to just get boundaries quickly. That's not what the West Indies wants. That's something Sri Lanka should see and exploit.
1: Two fours, two maximum in his innings so far. And he has accumulated the strike perfectly for West Indies. As in comes Chamira. Up to the wicket now to bowl to Hope. Who's getting a slower delivery. And a soft and tame dismissal, a slower delivery, didn't came through. Hope was in the shot and just guided to backward point. And West Indies lost their fifth.
0: Deceived by the slower delivery, but not taking his foot across. We've always said he gets there very early and then can adjust his shot. This time deceived and his footwork was just not there. Very, very tired and good bowling there by Chimera, who gets Shai Hope caught at point with really a very, very well disguised slower ball. So Shai Hope just not getting there in time, and getting his foot there in time, and lobbing the ball for a very, very simple catch. Well batted Shai Hope. You could see that he was tiring, but one felt that this was going to happen, the way he was struggling in his over.
1: An innings of 56 from 66 deliveries, two fours, two maximum. And he was caught. And the bowler was Chamir, who picks up his first in the game. One for 36, one delivery left in his fifth.
0: Rutanaika there taking the simplest catch he'll get in international cricket. But a very good bowling there by Chimera, who you could see was delighted because he'd actually disguised that slow ball so well. Hope usually would roll his wrist over a ball like that when he realizes that he's deceived. He was on the back foot really because he hadn't leaned over to it and therefore lobbed the catch. So Gudakesh Moti comes into bat. Now, Gudakesh Moti hits the ball. He's not known to stay around, or if he does, it's because he's hitting the ball well. So one has to see what the approach of the West Indies is going to be. One has to see what the approach of Ralston Chase is going to be.
1: Well, he has some two half centuries. Averaged 22.31 with a best of 63.
0: And you'd say for a bowler who can bat a bit, that's not bad. But for somebody who has to be there for the next 120 odd runs, there'd be a bit of concern.
1: And just the bowlers to come.
0: More bowlers to come.
1: 167 for 5. Gudakesh Moti, the man from Guyana.
0: And you see, I think they're going to try and put in a slip now. He's a left-hander. And we saw mid-wicket being pulled out and running towards slip. So, obviously, they're going to try and go for that early wicket. Gudakesh Moti, you may argue, is fighting for his place. facing his first ball now from Chimera.
1: So in comes Chimera to bowl to Gurikish Mooti. Good, this delivery is back of a length, body length. And tuck up, tucking up the left hander, looking to turn the ball towards the onside. A dot to close out the 31st. It's 167 for 5. The latest score here at Sabina Park.
0: 137 runs to get from 114 overs, and there's no 114 balls. And there's no doubt that Sri Lanka now would be the favourites to win this match unless the West Indies can do something out of the ordinary. And I say out of the ordinary because so far we've had spots of good cricket. No brilliance, except maybe a bit of Shea Hope, but he tired so badly that he was deceived by a slow ball in the last over.
1: I think this is a perfect opportunity for Roston Chase to put his hands up and bat through this game and win it for West Indies.
0: If West Indies is to win. I think Sri Lanka Sri Lanka feels that they have the upper hand now, and indeed I think they do too.
1: Milan will continue from the Michael Olinen of the ground. And he'll be bowling to Roston Chase, who is 11 from 19 deliveries. Hine comes up to the wicket now to bowl to Chase, who's getting a delivery on the line of the leg stump and wide spotted.
0: Yes, that ball just starting perhaps on leg stump, but it's moving down. Easy call for the umpire. But one run to start without the over officially starting because it was a wide.
1: Umpire Wayne Knight. And of course, Leslie Reefer Jr., both umpires doing this first ODI between West Indies and Sri Lanka. In comes Milan. Up to the wicket now to bowl to Roston Chase, who's getting a delivery on that middle stump. But look at the reach. And he gets it down to long on for another run. But look at the reach from Roston Chase. As easy as I like.
0: Indeed, he gets to the pitch of the ball, just steers it there. So very good batting there. He has to give confidence, has to have confidence in Mooti. And so you can see him taking a single as he must off the first official ball of this oval. Mooti has actually improved as a batsman over the years. And that's been rewarded by him coming up at number 7.
1: Ahead of Matthew Ford. So 169 for 5. 31.1 overs completed so far. As it's going to be Milan. As he passes the umpire into bowl to Mooti, who's steering this one down to third man. And he gets off the mark. As the total goes up to 170 for 5.
0: So I'm trying to perhaps cut the ball and taking the under half of the bat and bouncing to the right of a first slip. No chance of it being caught. Obviously it was off the ground. But perhaps not as convincing as he wanted it to be.
1: Brings Roston Chase.
0: And Milan, of course, is wicketless so far. 35 off 6.2 overs. But his second spell has actually been quite good.
1: Well, in fact, all the bowlers came back in their second spell. Has been outstanding. In comes Milan. Up to the wicket now to bowl to Chase, who's getting a delivery on the line of the leg stump. Top towards that square leg region. Despite a brilliant effort, can't prevent another run to West Indies as the total goes up to 171 over 5.
0: Four runs off of the first three balls, with the first one going for a wide. So the West Indies will be happy with that. But of course, the Sri Lankans right now should be looking to put some pressure on the batting lineup.
1: You look at the field placement, and there's a third man on the boundary. There's fine leg, and there's also a sweeper on the cover boundary. So to a deep mid wicket, four fielders out for Gurikish Mooti. In comes Milan to bowl to Mooti. Was getting a slower delivery. Excellent delivery. Fantastic from Milan on this occasion.
0: And chased it outside the off stump as well. So whereas that ball was outside off stump, moving away, fanning after it. And the only thing he could have done was to get an outside edge. So that was 118 kilometers an hour. He normally bowls at 129. So you could see how well disguised it was. Dushmanta Chimera has played 59 matches. Is well experienced at this form of cricket.
1: His best is 5 for 16 as well. As in comes Milan to bowl to Mooti. And this delivery is punch. Flat batted up to mid-on. And straight to the fielder at mid-on, and there's no run.
0: The only problem is that ball was outside the off stump. So he really played across the line, hitting the ball straight to mid-on. You'd think that if you're going to play across the line, you're trying to get that gap for 4. But that was hit straight to the fielder. So Mooti, not of course, you know, a frontline batsman, but has improved over the years with his batting. But he knows one way to bat, and that is trying to hit that ball as hard as he can.
1: And with that shot coming in from Gurikish Mooti, force a change to the field. Mid-on has been brought to long-on. As in comes Milan. Passes the umpire now to bowl to Mooti, who's getting a slower delivery. A quick single down to mid-off. And then a run in the end, what may be risky. And Fernando was the fielder at mid-off. And he couldn't prevent another run. 32 comes to an end. It's 172 for 5. The latest score here at Sabina Park.
0: And the equation remains 132 runs off 108 balls. It's getting a bit higher is the run rate, but still not galloping away. That was a risky run, but I don't know. I think it was calculated. They decided that they've got to start taking some chances now as far as keeping that scoreboard ticking. But nonetheless, Chamira, who's bowled his fifth over now, 1 for 36. Now, it was Justin Greaves who really made the opening bowlers look a bit expensive. But as you said, they've come back in their second spells, all of the bowlers, and bowled very, very economically. Takshina, 7 overs, 1 for 19, being the most economical so far.
1: As in comes Chamira, passes the umpire now to bowl to Moti, who's getting a good delivery. Just about that midland off stump. Defensive shot played back to Chamir, who feels in his follow-through.
0: 132 off 107 as the countdown now comes down. You are seeing Chamira really using his pace very well. In that last over, he was bowling 139, 137, 137 again, and then that slower ball, which was 113 kilometers per hour, a whole 20 kilometers per hour slow, and totally deceived Shea Hope.
1: And this wicket has some grass on it as well. Maybe good wicket to see him bowling, as in comes Chamira to bowl to Moti, who's getting a full delivery but slow. I think Moti was slow on this occasion.
0: Beaten by pace, you'd have to see. He was very slow there. But the Sri Lankans have used their abilities very well because the pitch had nothing much to offer. The atmosphere has nothing to offer, and therefore they're varying it with swing bowling a little bit. Variations of speed, variation of bounce, and then, of course, they bring on their spinners from time to time just to change it up. I've been very impressed with the captaincy of Wenders.
1: Talking about the spinners, Hasaranga has been magnificent as well. Such an experienced campaigner. Chamira. In he comes up to the wicket now to bowl to Gudikish Moti. And this edge down to the third man boundary for 4. And a welcome boundary for West Indies. And a welcome boundary for Gudikish Moti.
0: Indeed, yes. There's no slip there. In fact, there's a third man. But that was an out-and-out edge. Short outside off stump. Just going for it was Moti. You could say he opened the face of the ball and steered it. But the point is there's no slip there. And therefore, he felt comfortable in doing so. So credit to him. Definitely opening the face of the bat. But still getting an edge.
1: Third man was very wide. And he stood no chance. 11 fours in the innings to go with 4 maximums for West Indies. 32.3 overs, 176 for 5. As in comes Chamira. Up to the wicket now to bowl to Gudikish Moti. This delivery fuller on the line of legs of a quick single. And well-judged single. Excellent cricket. Good commitment. Good communication between both batters. It's 177 for 5.
0: And a good call by Moti. He hit it in front of him. It was behind Chase and he called very, very quickly. In fact, Chase was on his back foot at that point. Responded, as you said, very good, very well. So good communication. Good purpose because they realize that they've got to keep that scoreboard ticking. 5 off the over so far. 4 balls gone. 127 required from 104 balls.
1: And this is an excellent bottle as well. Chamira will be bowling to Ruston Chase. Haven't bowled a lot of deliveries to Chase in this spell so far.
0: Don't be surprised if it's a slow ball. He's dicing it very well.
1: In comes Chamira. Up to the wicket now to bowl to Ruston Chase, who's getting a slower delivery. Jevon beautifully threw him down for 4. A classy shot from a classy player. Elegant to describe that shot.
0: Marlon Pinnock, you've been seeing it from the start. When he goes on that front foot, he looks elegant. Getting to that pitch, getting the pitch of the ball slightly slower and just going through the line with the drive. But what was nice is that there is a mid-off there and he was able to just guide it past him, just placed it to perfection. 4 runs all along the ground.
1: Textbook shot from Ruston Chase.
0: And so you did ask how he's going to respond to the responsibility and so far so good.
1: Lovely. High elbows and lean into the shot. Good presentation of the bat. And well-deserved boundary for Ruston Chase. Chamira. In he comes. Up to the wicket now to bowl to Ruston Chase, who's getting a delivery back of a length outside the off stump. And punch out to that backward point region. 33 comes to an end. is 181 for 5. The latest score here at Sabina Park.
0: And 9 runs off of that over. Takes some pressure off of the run rate as Chimera has bowled 6 overs now, 1 for 45. That one, of course, being Shea Hope in the previous over. But the West Indies require 123 off 102. As we said, that's not a runaway scoring rate. But the problem is that they have 5 wickets down. It's Moti, the 2 batting right now, Ford, the 2 Josephs, and Jaden Seals to come.
1: I tell you what, a big partnership is needed.
0: A big partnership is needed, and they've got, I guess, to continue with the rate they're going at. No need to panic. No need to go for it just yet, but take the boundaries when they come. Elegant batting by Ralston Chase. He is now the key to success. He's scored 17 off 23, but he looks like he's now finally settled in.
1: Melan will continue from this. The Michael Olin end of ground to Gudikish Moti. A slow delivery. Beautiful delivery. And an appeal coming up as well.
0: Well, they're appealing, but they have no reviews. That ball, 130 kilometers is a good pace. That's what he's been bowling consistently. But just bowling wide of the off stump to Moti. We've seen this consistently. He got an edge in the last over. But clearly, once again, they've done some homework and figured that's the line they've got to bowl to Moti.
1: Hence why there's a deep backward square and long on the onside. And there's also a sweeper on the cover boundary. In comes Melan to bowl. Tomoto's driven beautifully. A shot of authority. And just held back inside. With some pleasant signs from Gudikish Moti.
0: I thought that was 4. He really hit it good, well off his back foot. They're just rocking back a bit. And then hitting the ball out towards the extra cover region. Having the fielder run across, one would have figured that he would have had to, he would have gotten the 4, but in fact didn't get the power that we thought. So 2 runs there, but a good shot there by Moti. He, as we said, is not going to hang around. He's going to try and play his shots.
1: Melan, up to the wicket now to bowl to Moti. He's getting another delivery, not carrying on the way through to the wicket keeper.
0: But they are bowling wide of the off stump because Moti does not move to the ball. He stands up in the crease and then tries to reach for the ball. And one would think that at this stage, a slip may be useful. Because if they're getting that ball wide outside of the stump, an edge is in play. And Sri Lanka does need wickets. I don't think Moti is going to be carting the ball to deep backward square. But then once you say that, you know exactly where the ball is going to go.
1: Well, just maybe a short pitch delivery is coming sometime in this over. As in comes Melan to bowl to Moti. Another delivery punch. And good feeling there at backward point. It was short. And he went back and looking to pierce that backward point region only to find Nisanka at that backward point region, a dot delivery.
0: So where is the established batsman go forward and hit the ball straight? Moti has adopted this swatting style where he plays the ball plays with a horizontal bat outside off stump. But the Sri Lankans clearly have done their homework because they're feeding to that shot.
1: And also has a sweeper on the cover bunch for that stroke as well. 121 from 98 deliveries. As in comes Melan to bowl to Moti, who's getting another delivery outside the off stump. Very, very good line, good length, and have been testing the patience of Gudikish Moti.
0: Well, that's a 5th ball to Moti, and the 5th ball outside off stump, a bit short. Got 2 off of that shot that we said he punched, but otherwise it's been dot balls, and that's a bit of a concern, I think, to the West Indies.
1: I think that ball that he punched through the cover region was a bit fuller in length, and hence why it was easy for Gudikish Moti when it's back of a length. Nothing to offer so far for dot deliveries on those deliveries.
0: Which is why I think a slip needs to come to place. So the field is spread out. There's a little break there. I don't know what the umpire is signaling, but he's coming around the wicket now. So Melan deciding to change the thing, and even more reason now if you're coming around the wicket for that slip to be brought in. There's a ban on the boundary at third man.
1: Well, Melan is around the wicket. In he comes to bowl to Moti, who's slashing outside the off stump. Gets it out to the sweeper on the cover boundary. And a run to close out the 34th. It's 184 for 5. The latest score here at Sabina Park.
0: 3 off of that over. And the West Indies now need 120 from 96 balls. As I said, not a runaway run rate, but it is climbing slowly. You do see the odd boundary coming, which allows them to take the pressure off. But what we're going to see now is the return of Hasaranga. And that's going to be quite interesting because Hope, I think, will still play him with a straight bat. But one wonders what Moti is going to do in terms of using that horizontal bat or trying to come down the wicket and hit the ball over the top.
1: We saw earlier Asaranga was causing some problem with Rust and Chase. Now he's back for his third spell. And it's a good battle between Asaranga and Gudikishmoti as well.
0: Is that Chris Taylor coming onto the field as the third umpire there?
1: It is.
0: Congratulations to him ascending to the full panel of the ICC umpires panel. Congratulations to Chris Taylor.
1: Such an excellent sports person, Christopher Taylor. We saw him doing commentary as well.
0: I was going to say, if he's not down there, he's up here.
1: Both in cricket and football. And doing some great umpire job over the last couple of years, earning a spot. As in comes Asaranga to bowl to Gudikishmoti. That one spun. An appeal was going up. Maybe hit something on the way through to wicketkeeper Mendes.
0: Well, the umpire's not called a wide, and it was down the leg side, so you figure it must have hit something. As we see the replay here, a leg spinner there just going. No, in fact, it was wide away from everything, so I think the umpire deceived there by the antics of the wicketkeeper.
1: As in comes Asaranga to bowl to Moti, who's punching this one off the back foot but can't pierce the offside field. It's another dot delivery, and the score is kept on 184 for 5.
0: This is a critical over, because if you can keep it to less than 3 runs and over, then the run rate, I think, is going to become an issue.
1: Asaranga to Moti, flighted delivery. Jovan over mid-off. A couple of bounces into mid-off boundary for 4. Lofted shot from Gudikishmoti.
0: And credit to him, it was flighted. He got to the pitch of it and hit it over the top. Asaranga won't be upset with that. That's what he does. He flights the ball. He tries to deceive the batsman. This time, Moti getting the better of it and playing the shot that it deserved.
1: That was right in the arc. And easy as a like. And just elevated over mid off for 4. Asaranga. All good delivery. A loud appeal. It's given. Asaranga strikes. The delivery was 4, was full. Hit over mid off the very next delivery. Hit in front.
0: Gave him a bit more flight, and therefore just delayed coming to him, going forward and being hit on the pads. Goes for the review.
1: And the final review as well for West Indies.
0: The final review for the West Indies. But excellent bowling there from Asaranga. As I said, he's used to flighting the ball, getting hit, but coming back with a bit of a variation, just hanging that ball a bit longer and fooling with Gudikishmoti in the air.
1: I tell you, experience has a lot to do with it. Look at this. Flighted delivery, enticing the drive, spun through the gate.
0: And beat him, all ends up. So it hit him in front of the wicket. The question is, did it have enough spin to miss the wicket, is what Gudikishmoti is hoping for. But it was really, really close. So once again, one of these decisions that the umpire, I think, made the right call. And one has to see if Hawkeye will support it.
1: Credit must be given to Asaranga. He's not afraid of giving the ball here. Very slow through the air. This one, Pitt, spun and beating Gudikishmoti in flight.
0: Classical spinner. Excellent experience. That's what Asaranga is known for.
1: That decision pending once more.
0: Pending, and I think Moti looks a bit nervous there, having seen the first replay. Just waiting for the tram lines to come up, waiting. Everybody standing there just having a look. Once again, no refreshment for the batsman.
1: You look at Gudikishmoti, look at the sweat. It's very humid condition.
0: Nobody has run out with fluids. So as we watch that ball, it's pitched on just outside off stump, hits in front of the wicket and goes on to miss the leg stump yet again. So once again, Moti beaten by the flight and the ball bouncing over the wicket, over leg stump, having pitched just on middle and off. Gudikishmoti, good review. But as I pointed out, a good decision by the umpire as far as I'm concerned. I think in his view, he was going to the stumps.
1: I was very...
0: You know, it's one of those tough things, because he was hit in front and the bounce is what saved Moti, but really looked very, very plumb when you look at the first
1: replay. In real time.
0: Yeah. Anyhow, yeah. Moti will take it. It's 116 runs now off of 92 balls.
1: I tell you, West Indies will take it as well. Asaranga.
0: We've seen Chase survive a reversal. We now need to see what Moti will make with this one.
1: Asaranga to continue to Gudikishmoti. Another good delivery, wicket to wicket, and not allowing Moti to free his arm. He's been wicket to wicket, and he has figures of 1 for 28 so far. One delivery left in his 7th.
0: Only 4 off the over so far.
1: He has been very economical. In comes Asaranga to bowl to Gudikishmoti. Shorter in length. Punch off the back foot. Work for the extra cover fielder. And he has some 15 meters to cover to his right. And he does it efficiently but can't prevent another second. 35 comes to an end. It's 190 for 5. That's the latest score here at Sabina Park.
0: 6 runs coming off that over. Off the last ball. I think taking some pressure off of that run rate. 114 now from 90 balls. Have to keep an eye on that because a few more boundaries needed with regularity. But the West Indies wouldn't panic just yet. Only 35 overs. Still 15 to go. Long way to go, but there are 114 runs required.
1: No need to panic. This Sabina Park strip, it's a beautiful batting strip. And two batters looking to carry their team across the line. Both batters would have gone over double figures. In fact, Ruston Chase been there for some time. Very experienced player. And Gudikishmoti would have played all three formats for West Indies as well. In fact, both players in the middle. As it's a good delivery, Yorkerland delivery coming in from Fernando. As we got a change of bowling from the Michael Olin end of the ground.
0: As it's a Fernando, 6.1 overs, 1 for 47. That ball hits hard into the ground, popping up. The bowler came and caught it, obviously, off the ground, and yet you see the fielders going up and appealing. So, you know what that's about. But there was clearly no chance of being out. Nonetheless, a good full ball there, and Ralston Chase having to just dab it into the ground. Almost of a Yorker length delivery.
1: Fernando on the expensive side of things. 1 for 47 into his 7. A very short player, but very, very skiddy with his deliveries.
0: Well, 27 came off his first 3 overs, so he's actually pegged back quite well.
1: In comes Fernando up to the wicket to bowl to Chase, who is punching off the back foot to a back of a length delivery straight to the fielder at cover, and there is no run.
0: 2 dot balls so far, and that's it. Fernando is not going to be upset about that. The field placing once again by Mendes has been very good. You haven't seen people bunched up, but nonetheless, the shots are going straight to the fielders, especially at the extra cover and mid wicket fielders. So they're very well positioned, and the bowlers bowling with the discipline to keep to their field. That's an excellent sort of response by the bowler and excellent captaincy by Mendes.
1: 5 fielders inside the 30 yard circle and 4 fielders on the deep. Fernando. Very smooth run up to the wicket now to bowl to Ruston Chase, who's getting a full delivery, Yorker length delivery, and squeeze it out to that straight mid wicket, and there's no run.
0: Once again, that extra cover mid wicket, they're just taking the majority of the fielding. We see a little consultation now between Mendes, the captain, and his extra cover fielder. Don't know what that's going to result in, but maybe they're saying that there's a plan cooking, and be aware. Pushing the sweeper on the cover boundary a bit more straight.
1: Fernando. Lovely breeze blowing across Sabina Park. Lovely sunshine. As in comes Fernando. Up to the wicket now to bowl to Ruston Chase, who's getting a delivery on the line of the leg stump. And wide spotted by umpire Wayne Knight. And another run added to the total. It's 191 now for 5.
0: A few wides that Sri Lanka perhaps has to review in terms of their approach, because they're bowling a few too many, especially when there's not a lot of swing in the air. So just straying a little bit to the leg side. They're lucky in the last over not to have one called as well. Otherwise, the extras have not really been very heavy.
1: Fernando. Looks to break this partnership for West Indies. In he comes up to the wicket now to bowl to Ruston Chase, who's getting a short delivery. Bowled! And just jumping short of the backward square. Was in the air for some time. A short delivery set up. And was looking to hit the ball over that mound stand. And just dropping short of the backward square.
0: Yeah, that ball, there's a deep sweeper down by mid-wicket boundary. You figured he could have played it a bit straighter. So I think perhaps received a bit by the bounce. But nonetheless, Ralston Chase, I think, also held back the shot a bit. Otherwise, he would have been caught.
1: You're absolutely correct. Brings Gudikishmoti, the Guyanese backing strike. Would have been a part of that Guyana Harper Eagles team that lost to Trinidad and Tobago in that West Indies Regional 4-Day Championship, a 20-year drought for TNT.
0: but he took a lot of wickets, Smoothie.
1: He did. He's on strike now to Fernando. Up to the wicket. And he bowls a good delivery. These are precious dot deliveries for Sri Lanka.
0: But consistently bowling outside the off stump to Moti, every bowler. So clearly they've spotted that that's his weakness. I still feel that they should have a slip there for him, because if he doesn't make contact well, it is going to take an edge. Sri Lanka can afford to have a slip right now. They need wickets as well.
1: And a sweeper on the cover boundary. And the third man is very, very fine. Still hunting Fernando. In he comes, up to the wicket now to bowl to Moti, who is punching off the back foot but can't beat the backward point fielder in Hasaranka. 36 comes to an end. It's 192 for 5. The latest score here at Sabina Park.
0: And an excellent over there by a centre. Only two runs off with one being a wide. And that's put a lot of pressure on. 112 off 84. And the West Indies now has to start paying attention to that run rate as well. Two runs in over. The last over, of course, as I said, the last ball went for two, and that allowed them to get six off of the Hasaranga over. But the West Indies now 192 for 5. Sri Lanka at this stage are 193 for 3. But the point is that it was 3 down, and this is when they started going up. We saw Liange hit 41 off of a few balls, not out, and that perhaps may be the difference in this match.
1: Hasaranga looking to sweep across the line. And yet again, Roston Chase. And there's an immense pressure against Hasaranga.
0: That ball perhaps pitching outside the leg stump, so the sweep was on, but missing it completely. Hasaranga just using his flight so well that he's beating the batsman, but what's happening is it's gripping off the pitch and turning more than any other bowler. Not massive turn, but enough to beat the bat.
1: In he comes Hasaranga to bowl to Roston Chase. This one is driven up to that wide-ish long on area. And he gets another run. He goes up to 19. And the total goes up to 193 for 5.
0: This is mastery by Hasaranga. He's flighting the ball beautifully. He's getting a little bit of turn off the pitch now. And he doesn't mind if he gets hit for a 1 or 2 4, so long as he can deceive the batsman in the end.
1: Hasaranga will be bowling to Gudikish Moti. In he comes to bowl to Moti, who's getting a short delivery tucked towards that short fine leg region. And he gets another run. He's 17th. And the total 194 for 5.
0: 17 off 24. Roston Chase 19 off 29. Those strike rates have to improve now. But of course, a delicate position, because the West Indies can ill afford to lose a wicket.
1: Hasaranga has been brilliant. In he comes to bowl to Roston Chase, who's getting a good delivery. Pitch spun away from the right hander. Beaten outside the off stump.
0: Excellent bowling here from Hasaranga. As you said, he's just getting a bit more grip than we've seen in any over so far. He also has the ability of bowling the googly as well. So one will see if he's going to be able to fool Chase with that.
1: In he comes Hasaranga to bowl. And good cricket all around. It was a short delivery. Punch back on the up. Diving away to his left, Hasaranga. And prevent any possible chance of a run. Outstanding cricket.
0: Two runs off the first five balls of this over. West Indies has got to push ahead now.
1: In comes Hasaranga to bowl to Roston Chase, who's getting another delivery. Short of a length. Punch off the back foot. Oh, too long off. 37 comes to an end. And 3 came from it. It's 195 for 5. The latest score here at Sabina Park.
0: As the run rate continues to accelerate, 109 now off 78 balls. And as we keep saying that, whereas it may not have been a factor before, it's certainly becoming a factor now. The run rate is climbing slowly. It's now 8.25 per over that's required. Current run rate is just 5.29. And the last five overs have yielded 23 runs. This is a bit of worry for the West Indies. Sri Lanka, as I said, will be quite happy to just maintain this pace and just squeeze the West Indies out of this match.
1: I think that's the order of the day for the visit in Sri Lanka. Last three series these two teams have played together. Sri Lanka have won two series. West Indies won only one. Fernando and Roston Chase advancing down the wicket. How did that ball miss the leg stump?
0: You're seeing that bit of desperation creeping in now. Good bowling there by centered Fernando. But the ball coming on perhaps middle and leg and just moving down, further down. Missing the stump altogether, but Chase trying to meet it at his pitch.
1: Mid off inside the circle. Long on is on defense. And the backward square and the sweeper both on the boundary.
0: Very disciplined bowling.
1: Excellent bowling. Every bowler came back in their second spell, has looked Unplayable. In comes Fernando to bowl to Chase, who's getting a full delivery. Whipped off the legs. And a welcome boundary for West Indies. A poor delivery on the line of the leg stump. And all Raston Chase had to do was get bat and ball. He did. And a boundary comes up. 199 for 5.
0: Relief for the West Indies. But that was an attempted Yorker on the leg stump. He saw Ralston Chase come down on the first ball, come to it, and figured if you could York him with this one, it would be useful. But of course, if you get it slightly wrong, as he did here, you get turned around the corner for 4. So a bit of relief for the West Indies. But as we said, they need 8 runs and over. This is just 4 so far.
1: Smart and sensible cricket is the order of the day for West Indies.
0: And Sri Lanka.
1: And Sri Lanka, you're absolutely correct. Fernando, very expensive so far, 1 for 53, into his 8, in he comes, up to the wicket now to bowl to Chase, who's getting a short delivery down the leg side, and wide spotted by umpire Wayne Knight.
0: It's 104 now from 76 balls, 5 runs off the first 2 balls of this oval. The West Indies need to accelerate, as we said. You can see Ralston Chase trying to do that, and now they've adjusted the field by pushing back. Now, that was actually a no ball. So he called a wide, but there's a free hit.
1: A free hit.
0: Which means that...
1: And 200 comes up as well for West Indies.
0: Which means that it was called by the TV umpire, of course, overstepping. So the wide changes to a no ball, and what that means is that it's a free hit.
1: Whoa.
0: They had changed the field, but of course, you cannot change the field on a free hit if it's the same batsman. So, back to normal.
1: Fernando.
0: And the wicketkeeper... Captain Mendes' cap falling off just as the delivery slide was coming in, and so a dead ball signals. Fernando not delivering the ball, but that was just a comedy of errors.
1: I think Ralston Chase must be dying for a free hit, and again he gets a boundary for the Maroon team, West Indies, 200 for 5, and this is over number 38, as in comes Fernando. Up to the wicket now to bowl to Ralston Chase. A lovely delivery. Fantastic delivery. Yorker delivery. And squeeze it out of that square leg region. But that was a special delivery.
0: Absolutely. For a free hit, he darted that Yorker in. Which is, I think, what he was trying to do when he got hit for the boundary as well. But excellent comeback by Jacinta Fernando. And because of that, only 1 run off the free hit.
1: And with
0: 6 off the over.
1: And with pace as well. Look at that. Fantastic Yorker delivery. As Gudukish Moti gets in strike. 201 for 5.
0: And I reckon it's Moti who's going to have to try and hit the ball now. Chase has to stay there till the end.
1: 201 for 5, the latest score here at Sabina Park. As it's Fernando. In he comes up to the wicket now to bowl to Gudukish Moti, who's getting another good delivery, full delivery. Looking to force the ball through the cover region. Inner portion of the bat goes back to the Fernando in his follow through. Dot delivery.
0: Well, Moti just plays with a horizontal bat. I mean, we've seen every shot just being played with a flat bat. And as I said, the Sri Lankans have done their homework and know how to feed to him. So he's got 17 off 25. And as I said, perhaps he's the one who has to go for the boundaries, as he normally does, and allow Chase to just continue batting as he is.
1: And I tell you what, this has been an excellent field placement. As in comes Fernando to bowl to Moti. This one is... hitting the outer portion of the bat. Work for the backward point. The backward point fielder. And he can't get there. 2 boundaries in the last 2 overs. 15 force. And 4 maximum. 2 hole, 5 for 5. The latest score here at Sabina Park.
0: 1 ball to cover this over. 10 runs off the over so far. So he's had 2 boundaries in this over. Hit off him as it's Fernando. But once again, that ball out wide outside off some. This time, Moti just going with the same shot, which is his legs go towards leg stump. His bat goes towards off stump. Making contact and therefore getting a 4.
1: Not in control. 2 end of the bat. But will come boundary for the West Indies. 2 in the over. Fernando. Up to the wicket now to bowl to Gudukish Moti, who's swinging, looking to hit the ball through the covers, beaten outside the arm stump, but dot to close out the 38, 205 for 5. The latest score here at Sabina Park.
0: Well, the good news for the West Indies is that 10 runs makes it 99 off 72 balls. The bad news, perhaps, is that Gudukish Moti continues to play the same shot over and over again. Nonetheless, it's neck to neck. West Indies 205 for 5 after 38 overs. Sri Lanka was 204 for 3.
1: The only difference is a run and 2 wickets.
0: Well, the 2 wickets are monumental. And as we said, Sri Lanka accelerated at the latter part, but there's no reason why the West Indies can't, and they did in the last over, 10 runs off the last over.
1: Chamira is back, bowling in short spells.
0: Yes, that's very good, because he can now put a bit more pace into it. Ralston Chase, who's on 25 off 36 balls, has batted very well, but has to bat very deep.
1: In comes Chamira, passes the umpire just now to bowl to Chase, who's looking to sweep the ball over that short, finally came inside the line and looking to scoop the ball over short, fine, beaten, dot delivered to start.
0: In spite of them having a short leg, so a bit of a dangerous shot there, but you reckon that the shot was on, you have to play these innovative shots, and it's not a dangerous shot, it was very short, so it's unlike the reverse sweeps that he's playing off of his stumps, but nonetheless, contact has to be made. Dot ball, 205 for 5 it remains.
1: Precious time for West Indies. Precious time for Sri Lanka. 99 required from 71 deliveries with 5 wickets in hand. There's a slight adjustment being made in the field. Deep third man now comes inside the circle to a short third. Chamira up to the wicket now to bowl to Ruston Chase, who's getting a good delivery. Back of a length, steered out to that cover region. He gets another run as the total goes up to 206 for 5. Another 98 required from 70 balls.
0: Partnership of 39 now, building and useful for the West Indies. But Chamira, only one off of 2 balls, would be looking once again to keep the pressure on and just give at most 3 or 4 runs for this over. As you said, the required run rate close to or just above 8 runs an over.
1: A wicket here for Sri Lanka. It could be special. And it could be a game-changing movement. And by the way, Goody Kishmoti is on strike. A cameo so far. 21 from 27 deliveries. As he'll be facing up to Chamira. In he comes. Up to the wicket now to bowl to Goody Kishmoti. He's getting a full delivery. His two... Well, his feet was outside the line of the leg stump, playing away from his body. He was nowhere close to that delivery. Beaten outside the off stump and collected by wicketkeeper Mendes.
0: I think they bowled probably 98% of their balls outside the off stump to Moti. And he continues to move away from the ball, trying to use a horizontal bat instead of playing straight. So much so that Ralston Chase actually called him down and had a word with him. Because I think too many dot balls from the same ball, same shot, and same result. That cannot be healthy for the West Indies.
1: Final sun heat here at Sabahina Park. Getting down to 5:30 as in comes Chamira to bowl to Goody Kishmoti. This delivery is short on the line of the leg stump, tucked towards that vacant square leg era. They cross for one. With excellent commitment from the Sri Lanka fielders. Only a run as it goes to 207 for 5.
0: Which means only 2 runs off the over so far with Ralston Chase taking strike. This, of course, is the only full day match. So the next 2 matches are going to be starting at 2:30 and be day-night matches, which will be a relief, I think, from the heat for the players.
1: It could be a release for the Comanche team as well. And Chamira into his 7th, 1 for 47 so far. And will be bowling to Ruston Chase, who has been hot and cold in this contest so far.
0: Stopping from his run-up with Chamira and therefore goes back to the start of his run-up. The over rate has not been bad by and large.
1: Chamira from the Courtney Walsh end of the ground. In he comes up to the wicket now to bowl to Ruston Chase, who's getting a slower delivery. Wide, spotted by Leslie Reefer Jr. He has to reload.
0: Well, that was a relief, I think, for Ralston Chase. He was deceived by the slow ball and pulled out of the shot, but it was too wide. And therefore, that extra run to the West Indies and the return of that ball. So only 4 balls delivered so far. 3 runs off the oval. A boundary is needed by the West Indies. 96 required from 68 at this stage.
1: It's good to see the crowd in on a Wednesday, a working day in Kingston.
0: A lot of school children. And of course, just having people in the stands builds the atmosphere. So credit to the Cricket West Indies. Credit to Jamaica schoolboy, the ISA group, for bringing in the school children.
1: Chamira to bowl to Ruston Chase, who's getting a delivery. Punch! Brilliant shot! The power, the precision from Ruston Chase. And a welcome boundary. He goes up for 39 deliveries. It's 2-1-2 for 5 West Indies.
0: Short ball outside the off stump, which Moti normally would have pulled back and missed. Ruston Chase, on the other hand, going to the ball and hitting the ball straight over mid-off, who remains within the circle. And therefore, that was always going to be four once it made contact, and contact it did. Very good shot there. So now it's changed to six runs off the over. Of course, they need upwards of eight and over. So runs still required off of this over.
1: Great shot from the man Roston Chase. In comes Chimera. Up to the wicket now to bowl to Roston Chase. Another full delivery squeeze out of that deep backward point region. And he gets another run. 39 comes to an end.

0: is needed from the West Indies. At the other hand, Sri Lanka need to limit the scoring ability of West Indies.
1: As you see, them talking about the second one day starting at 2 p.m. I think that's, is that correct? Is it 2:30? Can't remember, but it is a day-night encounter come Saturday. And I think we'll see a much better crowd that day.
0: Tishana is back for his second spell. And he'll be bowling to Ruston Chase. And bowled some 7 overs, 1 for 19
1: most
0: earlier.
1: Economical, most economical bowler.
0: Very, very economical. And he picked up the wicket of Justin Greaves.
1: He was given the wicket of Justin Greaves. Yeah. Pulling back up to a ball on his thumbs and being bowled.
0: Yeah, and he comes to Tishana to bowl to Ruston Chase, who is punching this one up to that straight mid-wicket. Back of a length delivery. And playing with a straight bat, not going across the line of the delivery. Wise idea from Ruston Chase. 6th ICC World Cup ranking, Sri Lanka up against West Indies in 10th position. Short delivery. And he's backing away, trying to create that space, Ruston Chase, to hit the ball through the cover region, beaten for outside the off stump.
1: And beaten for pace too. It was a quicker ball. He actually pushed it through and bowled very well. So that was another dot ball. Two dot balls so far.
0: Tishana to continue to Ruston Chase. Another good delivery, beaten outside the off stump through to wicketkeeper Mendes.
1: And you can see the pressure now on Ruston Chase. He's trying to push that ball. Good line there outside off stump. The bail's being whipped off by the wicketkeeper, but no chance of him being stumped. Nonetheless, trying to put some urgency into it and not able to make contact.
0: Well, this is quality spin bowling from Tishana. In he comes, the bowl to Chase, who's whipping the ball in the air. And just dropping short of the long on fielder. Only a run. As the total goes up to 214 for 5.
1: That was the first ball that was on the stumps and not outside off stump. And Chase just hitting it in the air. I think took pressure off of it. So it was one bounce to long off. In fact, long off had to, long on had to move a bit to his right as well. So I don't think he's in danger of being caught. But the problem is a shot like that, you expect him to get more. Just one run off the over so far.
0: Moti's in strike to Tishana. In he comes, the ball to Gudikish Moti. Flight and delivery! Hit high! Is it long enough? Fila settles. Fila takes the catch. Tishana strikes his second. Yeah, the West Indies under immense pressure. And they are now 2-14 for 6.
1: Well, Moti had to go for it. It was tossed up in the air. He hit the ball high up in the air. Long on, long off, barely had to move. Just settled under the ball. As we said, Ralston chased the ball before, had actually taken pressure off of the bat. This time, Moti going for it. But we did feel that Moti had to do it. The problem, once again, is the ball is slightly outside off stump. Moti's feet haven't moved yet. And so he's not going to get the leverage. And well judged there. A well judged catch. So, as you said, Tishana now, not only the most economical bowler, but also has 2 wickets to his name. As we see, Moti caught by Ratanayake, bowled by Tishana for 22 of 30 balls. 90 runs now. Required of 61 balls, and Sri Lanka, I think, is in the ascendancy.
0: Credit again to Tishana. Brilliant. Very slow through the air. Enticing the drive. And Gudikish Moti fell in the trap, looking to hit the ball over the long off.
1: Which he had to do. I think the run rate required him to do that. As you said, Moti had to take it, take on the chase. Well, it's Matthew Ford, who isn't very experienced, a very young man still, but has shown his ability with the ball, especially at the shortest format, which, in effect, this is what it is for him right now. Just 11 overs left, 10 after this ball, actually, so 10.1 overs left. He's played 17 matches. He has an average of 19.3 with 150, average of 19.3, but he is a better batsman than that. So he's developed in T20 cricket. He's going to have to approach this as that as well.
0: Best of 50. And he comes to Shana to bowl to Ford. A long appeal! Not outside by the umpire. That was quick. That was flat. Deceive. Matthew Ford outside the off stump. 40 comes to an end. It's 2-1, 4-6. The latest score here at Sabina Park.
1: Good bowling there by Tishana. He's now 8 overs, 2 for 20. That last ball just being flat outside the off stump. He went for it. Did Matthew Ford trying to steer it. Made no contact. A loud appeal for no reason whatsoever. But that was not to be. So 90 runs now from 60 balls, and the run rate continues to climb. The West Indies have got to take chances at this stage. Once again, I feel it's not Ralston Chase who has to take the chance. They can afford to have Matthew Ford try and hit that ball around for a bit longer. Not much longer, but a bit longer.

0: If it continues, then the Chiefs will have to actually come into it and take chances themselves.
1: No doubt about the ability of Matthew Ford. I can really strike the ball a mighty long way. Chamira from the Courtney Walsh end. He'll be bowling to Ruston Chase, who's on 32, 44 deliveries. And we're approaching the 41st. In comes Chamira. Up to the wicket, the bowl to Chase, who's punching this one out to cover. And easy run. And brings Matthew Ford in strike.
0: So Moti has got to perfect getting his foot to the ball. He levers, he pushes too much, puts too much pressure on the back foot, leans back, and because of that, he just does not control his shots. So if he's going to go for the six, it better be well hit, otherwise it's going straight up in the air, as that ball there.
1: Well, the last eight overs we saw, Gurkish Moti been struggling outside the arm stump, and that delivery was flighted, enticing the drive. And Chamira, in he comes, up to the wicket now to bowl to Ford, who's getting a good delivery. That one came back with the arm and steered out to that backward point region. He's off the mark, Ford. And the total goes up to 216 for six.
0: And well steered as well. As ball came into him, he just took the pressure off the bat and not allowed the single. Nine runs and over required at this stage, so they've got to get going. And they can't afford to have any dot balls at all. But apart from that, at this stage, they need a boundary per over at least.
1: 88 required from 58 deliveries. Four wickets in hand. And Chamira, 1 for 55 into his eight. Still on the hunt as he steams away from us here at the Courtney Walsh. And in he comes, the ball to Chase is bowled. An horizontal shot came from Ruston Chase. Middlestone plucked out of the ground. And Chamira strikes his second. 2 for 55 into his eight. And the West Indies is in more trouble, up on trouble here at Sabina Park.
0: Absolutely. That ball on middle stump, as you said, and Chase trying to play across the line. A bit of desperation there. Completely missing it. Head up in the air, trying to pull the ball. That is desperation. That's where the pressure of the run rate has gotten to them. And I think with that end, or certainly diminishes the chance of West Indies having any scope or semblance of winning. There's still 88 runs to get. But well batted by Ralston Chase. 33 out of 46 balls is what was required. What was required was somebody to stand up with him and bat as well. So the run rate, I think, getting the better of him. And because of that, trying to play a ball off middle stump and missing it completely.
1: Well, no recognized batters left. Nothing from Azari Joseph and Shamar Joseph, but no recognized batters left.
0: Indeed, yes. In fact, you know, both of these batsmen have got half centuries, but conditions were different. This requires a lot of luck now for the West Indies. But I think for Sri Lanka's point of view, they played an excellent game. They batted very well, and when it was time to accelerate, they did. They've bowled very disciplined. They realized that the pitch didn't have much to do with it, and therefore they kept the run rate tight.
1: And the rotation of the bowling was immaculate.
0: And the field placing, as you'd mentioned before, Marlon. So both, all of those, just good all-round cricket. And the West Indies have seen that in effect today.
1: Not the best average, yes, as well for Azari Joseph, but can hold his bat.
0: Yes, the circumstances here, however, require a lot of runs in a very few balls.
1: Chamira, in he comes, up to the wicket to bowl to Joseph, who's getting a good delivery. Yorkland delivery. How did that miss the off stump?
0: That ball coming into the right-handed Azari Joseph, he tried to meet it outside the off stump and ended up missing his leg stump. So very, very good ball. They're just coming in and deceiving Azari Joseph. This is real. This, as you mentioned, all the bowlers have come back in their second and third spell and bowled very well. And we're seeing that here again.
1: Well, he's getting the ball to shape around Chamira. Look at that last delivery. Fantastic pitch outside the off stump. Came back. Very full Yorker length delivery. Very, very good bowling here from Chamira. 2 for 55 into his eight. 216 for seven. As in comes Chamira, up to the wicket now to bowl to Azari Joseph. It was bowled! A perfect Yorker on a second wicket off the over, advancing down the wicket. And this time, another stump plucked. Fantastic fast bowling from a fantastic fast bowler, Chamira.
0: Indeed, Yorker on the off stump, and Azari Joseph actually came down to it and got deceived and tried to adjust himself and just got bowled through the gate. So what can you say? You'd mentioned his average already. He's not a recognized batsman. The West Indies, I think, will rue not having a deeper batting lineup. But the bowling of the Sri Lankans has been exemplary. And this over just cements it. Two excellent balls. Well, two balls were disciplined on the stumps, and the batsman had to create runs and couldn't.
1: What happened, I think, on this occasion, Azhari Joseph was looking to advance and kill the swing of the delivery. He was beaten with pace and with swing. Perfect yorker.
0: Absolutely. And in fact, he tried to correct himself and just went through the gate. So this is... I sort of, I guess, inevitable when you've got the tail enders coming in. Moti, we've seen, has just not been able to hit the ball straight. Azhari Joseph trying to hit the ball, and he gets yorked while coming down to the ball. I don't blame them at all. I mean, this is not what they're here for. But the West Indies have got to look at their batting, because early on, when they were actually bowling, batting at a very good rate, they gave away wickets at that stage when they should have consolidated, and that's what's going to hurt them for the next for this match.
1: The last 10 deliveries, 3 wickets.
0: And 3 runs.
1: And 3 runs.
0: So, it's all but over as far as I see it. 88 from 55 balls, but more importantly, Sri Lanka need 2 wickets.
1: And another Joseph, this time Shamar Joseph. The man from Guyana, and it's going to be Chamira off to the wicket to bowl to Joseph, who's driving beautifully through mid-off. The crosser one, and they are back for a second, but pleasant from Shamar Joseph.
0: Yes, pitching, taking his foot to the pitch of the ball, which the others haven't. Of course, he is batting left-handed and drove it pleasantly. So 86 now from 54 balls as we come to the end of the 41st. It's 218 for 8. And Shamar Joseph's off his first ball is on 2. Matthew Ford off of 2 balls is on 1.
1: And that's the latest score here at Sabina Park. Earlier, they lost the wicket of John Campbell for 17. Greaves, 45. Casey Carty, 27. Shea Hope was brilliant, 56. Rutherford, 5. And just lost Ruston Chase for 33. Moti went for 22. And the two not out batsmen. Well, Ford is on 1. Shamar Joseph is on 2. And Azhari Joseph was dismissed bowl by Chamira without scoring from 2 deliveries. Tishana is back 2 for 20 into his 9th. And he'll be bowling to Matthew Ford. And quicker delivery on the line of the middle and leg stump. Turn towards that straight mid wicket. And there is no run. The score is kept on 218 for 8. And West Indies would have won the toss this morning. Sent Sri Lanka to bat. They got up to 303 for 7. As in comes Shamira to bowl to Ford, who's punching off the back foot and can't beat the diving Tishana, who has been exceptional. And this is the first ODI of 3. His bowling has been magnificent. Very economical, very disciplined. And he comes to bowl to Ford, who's getting another delivery back of a length. Punch out to that mid-wicket region. Can't score. Another dot delivery. Last 15 deliveries. 3 runs. 3 wickets for the West Indies. In comes Tishana to bowl to Ford, who's punching this one off the back foot out to long on. And another run brings the total up to 219 for 8. Another 85 runs required from 50 balls. Only 2 wickets in hand for West Indies. A massive ask here at Sabina Park. And that will take a miracle if West Indies are to get that allotted 85 from 50 deliveries.
0: With only 1 run coming off the first 4 balls, I don't think that's happening anytime soon.
1: In comes Tishana to bowl to Joseph, who is punching off the back foot out to that cover region. They cross a 1, and they are back for a second. And with that, the total goes up to 2-2-1 for 8. 83 required from 49.
0: The difference between Joseph and Moti is that they're getting the same ball outside the off stump, but Joseph is meeting the ball with the foot and therefore able to make contact and get some runs. Moti, we saw, just constantly pulling away and absorbing dot balls.
1: Tishana to counter. Good delivery. An appeal comes up. And maybe saying that the ball hit the pad before the bat. Natto said by the umpire. 42 comes to an end. It is 2-2-1 for 8. The latest score here at Sabina Park.
0: 83 required off 48 balls, but that ball hit him outside the off stump as well, so there was no chance of him being LBW. But nonetheless, the Sri Lankans now having fun. As you can see them just bouncing on the field. Hasaranga is going to come back to bowl his fourth spell, is it? 1-for-33 off of 8 overs. And as you mentioned before, Marlon, the rotation of the bowlers has been very good. And I think what they're doing with these two non-recognized batsmen is allowing Hasaranga to toss the ball up again and force them to go after the bowling. They can afford to give away a few boundaries.
1: Hasaranga is back, 1-for-33. And this is his ninth over. And he'll be bowling to Matthew Ford. Flighted delivery. And Matthew Ford looking to hit the ball over long on.
0: And missing the ball altogether.
1: Beaten in flight.
0: 83 off 47 balls. You know, there's only a two-run differential between the two teams, except for the fact that Sri Lanka had lost 4 wickets and the West Indies has lost 8.
1: In comes Hasaranga to bowl to Matthew Ford. This one pitch spun away from Matthew Ford, who's looking to hit across the spin of the delivery.
0: Indeed.
1: Very risky.
0: On off stump, moving away as the leg spin would. Matthew Ford trying to hit the ball over long on.
1: Excellent from Hasaranga so far. In he comes the ball to Matthew Ford, who's getting a short delivery punch out to that cover region. And hustles through for a run as a total with that single goes up to 2-2-2 for 8. Another 82 required from 45 deliveries.
0: Last rights, I would say. as it's almost nigh impossible. Hasaranga just tossing up the ball, getting a lot more spin because of it. But the batsman just saw it. Ford not able to negotiate that too well so far.
1: What is the feature in his spell so far? He's not afraid. A flight in the deliveries. Very slow through the air, enticing the drive.
0: That's been the hallmark of his career. It's very good spin bowling. Excellent control.
1: In he comes to bowl to Joseph, who is getting a short delivery, looking to turn the ball towards the inside, and in a portion of the bat trickles out to that mid-wicket region, and yet another dot delivery.
0: 82 off 44 as the run rate climbs to almost impossible levels.
1: In comes Hasaranga. This time he's sweeping across the line, and does it get into the boundary? It does. One bounce into that wide-ish long-arm boundary for 4. A welcome boundary for the West Indies.
0: Indeed, yes. 4 runs there. But then Hasaranga is going to get hit for boundaries every now and then. He's just not afraid to flight it. That ball was flighted outside off stump. And Shamar Joseph able to hit it on the leg side. So put it all the way from the offside over a wide, wide long-arm. Now they've actually got somebody placed there at the boundary. So they have a long-off and they have somebody very wide. And then they have a mid-wicket going. Well, deep backward square as well.
1: In comes Hasaranga to bowl to Joseph, leading edge. And just wide off that street, mid-wicket. And they are through for another run. 45 comes to an end. 2-2-7 for 8. The latest score here at Sabina Park.
0: But at the end of it, only 6 runs coming off the over when the required run rate is almost 10. So 77 now required off of 42 balls. We're looking at an almost Herculean task by two non-recognized batsmen. 2-2-2, 2-2-7 for 8. It's just a matter of time. I think Sri Lankans have got this wrapped and over.
1: Well, cricket is a glorious game of uncertain doc.
0: I'm certain about this one. Nonetheless, it would be a miraculous recovery for the West Indies.
1: Tishana to continue to Joseph. Oh, good delivery. Excellent delivery. Pitch. And spun away from Shamar Joseph, beaten outside the off stump and through to wicketkeeper Mendes.
0: Run rate climbing to 11 now per over. Current run rate 5.27. It really is going to be a Herculean task, which I think is nigh impossible.
1: Tishana. Oh, quicker delivery, flat alone appeal! An umpire not interested when. Knight, not interesting, but that was quicker, flutter.
0: And I think the wrong one as well, but perhaps hit him outside off stump. I think that's what would have been the saving grace as we see the replay here. Of course, Sri Lanka has no review. That ball coming back in, and yes, I think pitched just outside off stump. Hit him outside the off stump.
1: Excellent call from umpire Wee Knight on this occasion. Tishana to continue to Joseph. Down the track, in a portion of the bat. Goes down to that final region. Chase is on. And just pull back inside. and a couple of runs for West Indies.
0: They're going down to meet the pitch of the ball, to hit the ball over long off, getting an inside long on, getting an inside edge, and it goes to fine leg. So that's the comedy of edge cricket. And Shamar Joseph obviously is doing the right thing, which is just trying to swing the bat and get as much as he can.
1: And a bright smile from Shamar Joseph. He goes up to 11 from 9 deliveries forward, 3 from 9. 229 for 8 West Indies. Still 75 required from 39 deliveries with 2 wickets in hand. And Tishana having a magnificent spell of bowling so far.
0: We're seeing where Shamar had run one short, his bat just not going to the pitch, and therefore I think the umpire is going to have to signal in retrospect one short. He's
1: exactly on the line.
0: His bat is on the line but not behind the line, so they have to decide what they're going to do there. This is a review by the third umpire, or at least he's intervening at this stage. Going for the second run was Shamar Joseph. His bat got stuck in the crease and he then tried to push it further. It landed right on the crease but not beyond the crease, and I think you're going to see a one short being signaled shortly.
1: Well, he was trying his endeavor best to get it behind the line and it couldn't go behind the line. Wow, it's all happening.
0: So a break in play right now as the third umpire is deciding whether there was even a millimeter behind that line as he made his ground to come back for the second run. And hard to see from Wayne Knight because he's got this arm shield on his left arm, and that sometimes obscures his hand. So as if zoom in, there's no part of the bat behind the crease and therefore it should be one short.
1: Well, he has removed his helmet, Shamar Joseph. No sun, no hair.
0: There we get the signal of one short. So one run less for the West Indies. Instead of 2, it'll be 1, but Shamar Joseph retains the strike.
1: Instead of 229, it's 228. Tishana to continue to Joseph. This delivery shot on the line of the leg stump. Top out to that square leg region. He gets a run as the total goes up to 229 now for 8.
0: It's, of course, very hard to get away with anything in cricket right now because
1: technology
0: and the third umpire is monitoring everything. So one short there because Shamar Joseph, when turning for the second, his back got stuck in the pitch and he wasn't able to push it behind the line of the crease.
1: Still 75 required from 38. Shana to continue this time to Ford, who's getting a short delivery. And punch it back straight to the bowler in his follow-through. Not much happening for the West Indies.
0: In the end of it, just 2 runs off the over so far. 5 balls gone. 11 required per over.
1: Tishana to continue to Ford, who whips this one out to that deep backward square region. Only a run. 44 comes to an end. 230 for 8. The latest score here at Savannah Park.
0: So it becomes even harder as the run rate goes beyond 12 runs and over now. 74 required from 36 balls. 230 for 8. 6 overs to go. Not too sure if we're going to see all 6 as Hasaranga comes on to bowl right now. Clearly it's in the interest of the batsmen to just try and hit as much as they can. And we can see the crowd dissipating as well. I think they've signed off. The school kids are all headed home. And some diehard supporters still here. Music still blaring around. But I think everybody's recognized that the West Indies is slipping to defeat.
1: Shamir at the pick of the bowler so far. 3 for 57. T. Shana 2 for 26. Hasaranga 1 for 39. And Fernando 1 for 59.
0: And Hasaranga coming to bowl his last over now.
1: And he'll be bowling to Matthew Ford. And he comes to bowl to Ford, who's punching off the back foot. Through backward point. And does it have the legs to get into the boundary? It does. Short, wide, begging to be hit. And Matthew Ford say thank you very much. His first boundary. It's 234 now for 8.
0: 70 from 35. Exactly 12 runs in over. But Hasaranga bowling that ball very short. And Matthew Ford, of course, going on the back foot and just guiding it past the point field of 4. So you're going to need a lot more of that with regularity. And Hasaranga, as we said, is not afraid to be hit.
1: In it comes Hasaranga to bowl to Matthew Ford. Another short delivery. Crested out to backward point. Brilliant bit of feeling. Good commitment. And it's a dot delivery.
0: 1 for 43 off 9.2 overs. Hasaranga has really bowled very well. He's flighted the ball. He's deceived the batsman. Has not been very expensive. He's bowling his third ball of his last over.
1: In it comes Hasaranga. A flatter delivery. Quicker. And this one driven but straight back to Hasaranga in his follow through. Another dot delivery.
0: That was actually a googly, and Matthew Ford was deceived a bit, so he just pointing out that he was fooled in the air as Matthew Ford, who always has a smile on his face.
1: And he comes as Aranga to bowl to Matafuda. Another good delivery. Peach spun away from the right-handed. Matthew Ford, that was a gorgeous delivery.
0: So I googled the ball before, and this ball just on off stump, classical leg spinner just ripping across the face of the bat. As we said, Hasaranga has bowled extremely well.
1: Class on show from Hasaranga. And he comes again to bowl to Matthew Ford. Good delivery, equal to the task. Came on the front foot, solid as a rock.
0: The task is not to get dot balls. But and nonetheless, four runs off the first ball of the over, and then we've had four dots after that. Hasaranga, 1 for 43. With his last ball of the spell coming.
1: 70 runs required from 31 deliveries. 2 wickets in hand. And Hasaranga has 1 delivery left in his spell. And he comes to bowl to Matthew Ford, who's guiding this one down to third man. And a magnificent spell of bowling comes to an end. 10 overs, 1 for 43 from Hasaranga. And at the end of the 45th, West Indies, 234 for 8. The latest score here at Sabina Park.
0: 5 overs left, 70 runs required. It's really an impossible task for the West Indies. But nonetheless, these batsmen deciding that they're going to try and get as many runs as they can, as they should. We saw Shamar Joseph dispense with the helmet, and immediately they brought back the fast bowler. Is that Asit Fernando who's going to bowl? I'm trying to make it out from here. And because Milan is coming back on. So the helmet goes back on again, and Shamar Joseph will be facing pace for the first time in a while.
1: Haven't picked up a wicket so far in this encounter, but has bowled very, very good in his second spell, Milan.
0: So as we said, that Justin Greaves destroyed the figures of the fast bowlers initially, but once they came back, they bowled very tight, and we're seeing reward here. Milan, wicketless as you said, but nonetheless has bowled 8 for 40. Which is a good comeback because he was much more expensive at the
1: start.
0: Well,
1: he's back for his third spell.
0: As Shamar Joseph's just inspecting the field, which has the regulation 4 people on the boundary spread around.
1: In comes Milan. Up to the wicket now to bowl to Joseph, who's swinging and looking to hit the ball over that mid-wicket region. And a slower delivery. And 101.2 kph.
0: And remember that he's coming back for his third spell, first ball, and he has the confidence to bowl a slower ball. Very impressed with this Sri Lankan bowling attack in terms of their discipline, in terms of adapting to the conditions, knowing that the pitch is not going to help them, and therefore they have to use guile.
1: In comes Milan, up to the wicket now to bowl to Shamar Joseph, who's getting a slower delivery. Punch! And through the cover reach and out to the sweep on the cover boundary. Only a run. 69 required from 28.
0: Indeed, only a run. Over 12 and over now, 13 and over now, and one off of 2 balls. But as I said, the recognized batsmen are all gone. It's Matthew Ford, Shamar Joseph, and then just Jason Seats come back after this. So not much to be expected from the batsmen. But nonetheless, 69 from 28, and the West Indians will tell you while they're there, there's always a chance.
1: You heard the sound off the bat of that stroke. You feel that bat ball was racing into the extra cover boundary. Only a run. In comes Milan to bowl to Matthew Ford. Slower delivery. Pound into the wicket. And wide spotted by umpire. And it's another run.
0: Very short there. Just ballooning over Matthew Ford. So, sore ball, deceived if you say by the pace, then tried to just scoop it over, but that ball was very high over his shoulders.
1: And wide spotted immediately and by umpire Wayne Knight. 11 extras in this Sri Lankan inning so far. 68 required from 28. Massive arcs. As in comes Milan. Up to the wicket to bowl. To Matthew Ford, another ill-directed delivery down the leg side.
0: Another wide.
1: 67 required from 28.
0: So there have been 12 extras, of which 7 have been wides. 2 no balls. So that's an extra over plus right there itself. So in fact, the Sri Lankans have given an extra over to the West Indies. But of course, not capitalized upon by the batsmen.
1: Certainly not. Milan, very tall, fast bowler. In he comes. Up to the wicket now to bowl to Ford. He's turning this one out to deep backward square. The cross for one. Brilliant bit of feeling, good awareness, good commitment. Limits the batters to only a run.
0: So the Sri Lankan fielding has been pretty tight. They've been chasing the ball. They've not allowed twos to be run when they're not on. And we can see that intent, that excitement still in the field. It's been a long day. It's now 6:04 in Jamaica, this match having started at 9:30 in the morning. But the Sri Lankans still full of energy. They sense victory.
1: Melon. A very smooth run up to the wicket now to bowl to Joseph, who's swatting this one over. Wide-ish long on for six. What a strike that was.
0: Outside off stump and hitting it way over the leg side boundary between long off and mid wicket. A good hit. Solid connection. Six runs from outside off stump. Swinging the ball with his shoulders. Taking the bat with his shoulders and making full connection with the ball.
1: Shot off a 30 from the left-hander. Hit me delivery. And Shamar Joseph said, thank you very much. He accounts for a maximum.
0: Indeed, yes. And that would be this fifth six for the West Indies, along with 18 fours. But he'd be happy with that. That was a solid connection.
1: Came out of the bat. Very, very sweet. What would be the response of Melanie? He comes to bowl to Shamar Joseph. It's another good delivery outside the arm stump. Was shaping up to hit the ball over that long arm region again. But excellent comeback here from Melon.
0: Quick ball too, so I think he's beaten for pace as well. So a good comeback, as you said. And Shamar Joseph, enjoying himself. That ball was 129.1 kilometers per hour. The slower balls have been around 101. So quite a differential. And we saw a slower ball in this over as well.
1: Getting ready to bowl the final delivery of the 46th over. 60 required from 25 deliveries. In comes Melon. Up to the wicket now to bowl to Shamar Joseph, who's advancing down the wicket. And driving this one down to long on. And he gets a run. 46 comes to an end. 2-4-5-8. The latest score here at Sabina Park.
0: So I reckon that's 10 runs off the last over. Still not enough. 59 from 24. But nonetheless, 10 runs is 10 runs. 245 for 8. 59 off 24 balls. I've called it long ago. But at least you're seeing that the non-recognized batsmen are not giving it away. They're still trying the best they can do.
1: And that's the fighting spirit we want to see in West Indies cricket.
0: Indeed. We saw two Sri Lankan batsmen get to the 70s. West Indies, they had 156. That's Hope and 45 by Greaves. But after that, nobody really getting starts, but just not carrying on. Chase getting 33. Carty getting 27.
1: And no good deliveries. As in comes Chamira. 3 for 57 so far. Up to the wicket to bowl to Joseph, who's getting a full delivery on the line of the leg stump and managed to squeeze the ball out to that point region
0: for a single. Yes, as you said, I don't think there's any unplayable ball that we saw in the innings. You saw some indiscretion from the batting, but by and large a very disciplined bowling performance by Sri Lanka and a very good batting performance, because they weren't run away at any stage. You saw a partnership between Disanka and Mendes, but nonetheless it wasn't, a tearaway. And then at the end, they came and accelerated very nicely.
1: I tell you what, Chamira looking a 5-wicket haul into his 9th, 3 for 58 so far. 2 wickets left.
0: I tell you, it's there for him.
1: It's really there. He'll be bowling to Matthew Ford, who's on 9 from 18 deliveries. In comes Chamira up to the wicket now to bowl to Matthew Ford, who's driving sweetly through cover. The chase is on. An excellent bit of feeling by the sweeper on the cover boundary. Limits the batters to a couple. It's 248 now for 8. 56 required from 22.
0: Well, that was a good cover drive along the ground. Just putting his foot to the pitch of the ball and hitting it along the ground. As you said, the sweeper running across that cover there and stopping the ball. Otherwise, that was headed to the boundary. So, very good shot there by Matthew Ford. And I think he, as I said, always has a smile on his face. Always looks like he's enjoying his cricket. And has been trying to improve his batting through the last few months.
1: In comes Chamira. Very smooth run up to the wicket now to bowl to Matthew Ford, who's getting a full delivery. And he squeezes it up to that mid-off area. He gets another run. He's 12th as the total goes up to 249 now for 8.
0: Run off at 40. 4 runs off the first 3 balls of the over. As we said, that asking rate is climbing to over 13 runs in over. But nonetheless, these batsmen are just having fun. And from the bowling perspective, Chamira, as you said, would be looking for those 2 wickets. Everybody likes to have a 5-4. He's the only one who can do it.
1: Well, Shamar Joseph is maybe having different ideas. We saw him with an injured toe against Australia, came back and won a game against Australia. Test series, such a fighting player. As in comes Chamira. In he comes up to the wicket now to bowl to Shamar Joseph, who's getting a short delivery, beaten for pace. But he's frustrated, maybe saying he missed out with that short delivery. And there you go, signaling to Matthew Ford that it was in the arc. Goes through to be taken by Captain Mendes.
0: Trying to pull the ball, but I think he's far away from it. Nonetheless, intent shown, it's nothing else. So going through the final paces now, 55 runs from 20 balls, with Joseph on 20 off 17, Ford on 12 off 20.
1: Two deliveries left in the 47th as Chamira runs away from us now. In he comes up to the wicket now to bowl to Joseph, who's getting a delivery on the line of the leg stump. Back of a lane, tucked towards the onside. The call is two. And they are back for a second easily. And the 250 comes up with that. A couple, it's 251 now for eight. One delivery left in the 47th.
0: It's tucked away, which is quite nice, and running for two. Whereas had he hit it full-blooded, he might have only gotten one. So you could say it was a deliberate shot. As I said, just Jaden Seals to come after this. Changes for the next match? West Indies team?
1: You could see a one change for the next game.
0: I think they need to strengthen their batting a bit. And between Akeem Ogist and Amir Jangu, I think one of them should be in the next 11.
1: And who will you take out?
0: Well, Moti, I think, would be the one who has been the most expensive today. Of course, Shimron Hetmeyer not in Jamaica at present.
1: Chamira into bowl to Joseph. Short delivery. And beaten for pace this time. The 47 comes to an end. Six came from it. It's 2-5-1 for eight. The latest score here at Sabina Park.
0: 53 now of 18 as we go through the final rights of this game. 6:11 p.m. in Jamaica. It's getting a little bit darker. I don't think light is an issue. We have long days in Jamaica at this stage. Of course, it is June. But it's going to be a very long day for the players. 9:30 this morning. They're going to finish around 6:30, 6:40. That's going to be a very long day.
1: Long day and hot day.
0: And a hot day.
1: And hot night as well.
0: The only good thing is that Sabina has a pleasant breeze, and that's been there all day. So at least they'll have that lovely breeze there as we have the final power play coming on now. Only four fielders allowed outside the 30-yard centre, but there's a penalty because the over rate has been a little bit slow. So they've had to pull back one of their fielders from the boundary ropes as only four will be allowed outside.
1: So there's a ring on the outside as Mellon up to the wicket to bowl to Matthew Ford, who's punching this one and down to long off. Only, well, no run. He decided not to run. That delivery.
0: And that's a bit surprising because Shamar Joseph has outplayed him. He's both scored 22 off 19. Ford is 12 off 21. Why would he not take the run?
1: Wow. Strange old game. 53 required from 17.
0: Hit the ball very well to long off. There was nobody in between. He could easily have walked that run. Didn't take it.
1: Matthew Ford is on strike. Mellon up to the wicket now to bowl to Matthew Ford, who's getting a delivery on the line of the leg stump. Tug out of that mid-wicket region. They cross for one. They're thinking about a second. And they are back for a second. 51 required from 16.
0: So Matthew Ford figures that he's going to get those runs himself. I guess he's backing him over Shamar Joseph. But a good pull there. That ball was, as I said, tugged away from the leg stump line. Fielders on the boundary there at backward square and at a wide mid-wicket. And he got it into the gap, but of course not enough to get to the boundary.
1: Not much spectators here with the kids going away.
0: It was good to see the kids there, but of course they too have their limit.
1: Mellon up to the wicket now to bowl to Matthew Ford, who's getting a slower delivery. Coming across the half stump, looking to rather puddle the ball over that short fine leg fielder, deceived that delivery.
0: Indeed, yes. The last one went way over his head and was called away. This one was at shoulder length. Had he made contact, probably would have gotten a boundary, but you know, you've got to practice that, and I don't know if he does. Two runs off the over, three balls gone. 51 runs needed from 15 balls. As you said, the final rights as I see it. But the West Indies will have some lessons that they can learn from this match. And they've not been a rollover by any means, but it will be a comprehensive victory for Sri Lanka.
1: Mellon, up to the wicket now to bowl to Ford. Good delivery. Well, he got through everything, through the batter, and through wicketkeeper Kushal Mendes. And he gets down to the boundary for
0: four byes. So that was wide outside leg stump, and Ford sort of went with it. And that's why it wasn't called a wide. It went between his legs and it was just too far for the wicketkeeper. So Mendes giving me four byes there, but that ball was very, very wide. not called a wide because Matthew Ford had backed towards the square leg umpire.
1: 16 extras. Well, it went through the legs.
0: So he followed him. He saw him backing up, and the ball just followed him there, ending up with four byes.
1: Mellon up to the wicket now to bowl to Ford, who's getting a full delivery. Driven down too long off the cross for one. And in fact, that's all they will get. Another run. 46 required from 13.
0: So the lights are now going on at Sabina Park. We wouldn't have thought that the day match would have lights, but they're on. We see two towers and the stand lights going up. One half of the field lit, basically. The other half remains dark, but it's not that dark that you can't have play. I don't know if they've just decided that the shadow comes from the eastern end, and therefore from the, where are we now, western end. And therefore, they decided that they turn those lights on.
1: So, final delivery of the 48. And final delivery of the spell of Mellon. None for 54 so far. And he'll be bowling to Shamar Joseph. In he comes. Up to the wicket now to bowl to Joseph. And a good delivery. Dot delivery. A fantastic spell of bowling has come to an end. 10 overs. None for 53. And at the end of 48, 258. For 8, the latest score here at Sabina Park.
0: I don't think he should be too disappointed. He bowled pretty well. No wickets for 54 off 10. But in the scheme of things, I think he bowled when he was required to. He bowled outside the off stump. He bowled very well in terms of line and length. And a bit expensive initially, but came back well. So there were 3 runs off the bat and 4 byes in the last over. That means 7 runs off the last over. But unfortunately for West Indies, it still means that there are 46 runs needed and just 12 balls to get them with. Sri Lanka needs 2 wickets or restrict with less than 46 in the next 12 balls.
1: 12 legal balls.
0: 12 legal balls.
1: And Chamira will be the man to bowl the penultimate over of the innings.
0: Everybody being pushed onto the offside for the right-handed Ford. You've got a cover, an extra cover in the circle and a gully.
1: In comes Chamira. To bowl to Matthew Ford is bowled. Comprehensively beaten. Full delivery. And wicket number 4 for the impressive Chamira. Yorkland delivery. Unplayably, do you want to say, but fantastic from the
0: I
1: fast
0: would have
1: bowl.
0: To say that as well. For Ford, it was a very good delivery. Now, he moved everybody. I would say about 7 fielders to the offside. And then bowls a Yorker, which went between his legs and took the off stump. So very, very good bowling there. Matthew Ford has enjoyed his innings. One couldn't have expected him to carry it home for the West Indies. But the important thing is that Chamira is on the verge of a 5-wicket haul. He's 4 for 63. He has 5 balls left. And he's got Jaden Seals facing him.
1: Wow. Massive performance from the big fast bowler. Started in his first over. His first over, 6, was took off his bowling from the homeboy John Campbell. But since then, he has looked the part. And he has came back in his second spell, third spell, and now the fourth. And 4 for 63, 5 deliveries left in his spell. And West Indies, 258 for 9.
0: And the difference between T20 and 50 over cricket is that you can get hit early on, but you can come back and make a difference. Whereas in T20, generally, if you're hit, you're kind of out of it for that game. This has been a good 50-over game because you've seen people just get out of, you know, being hit out of their comfort zone and coming back in again. You've seen batsmen being able to get a start. Unfortunately for the West Indies, nobody carried on except maybe Hope with the 56. But it's been good cricket as far as a 50-over match is concerned. Unfortunately for the West Indies, all short. Sri Lanka would be very satisfied with this performance. 46 from 11.
1: The man who was brilliant in the 4-day regional championship for TNT is the last batter in, Jaden Seals. Picked up some 16 wickets for Trinidad and Tobago and break that 20-year drought in 4-day cricket for TNT.
0: And he'll remind you that he scored a half century as well.
1: Oh, my word.
0: But not off 11 balls.
1: Chamira, in he comes. Up to the wicket now to bowl to Seals. A Yorkland delivery well dug out by Seals. He gets a run up to mid off. Total goes up to 259 for 9.
0: 1 wicket required by the Sri Lankans. Chamira really hoping that he'll get it within the next four balls, which will give him a 5-4, which he deserves. So very, very good bowling by Chamira. And as you said, that in spite of being hit by John Campbell initially, he came back very well. 45 required from 10 balls.
1: 45 required from 10 balls.
0: Or is it 1 wicket required from 10 balls?
1: 1 wicket. Very, very good question, Doc. Chamira, top of his mark. Runs away from us now. Cool breeze here at Sabina Park. Up to the wicket now to bowl to Joseph, who's getting another Yorker length liver. Squeeze out two end of the bat and gets it up to that mid-on area and jogs through for an easy run. Totals 260 for 9. Chamira has 3 deliveries in which to pick up a wicket for a 5-wicket all and also a victory for Sri Lanka, who have played immaculate cricket throughout.
0: Yes, you've got to credit them for the cricket they've played. The West Indies trying hard. As I said, need to come in and make some changes and come with a more determined batting plan.
1: Chamira runs away from the Courtney Walsh end of the ground. In he comes to bowl to Seals, who's getting a short delivery on the line of that leg stump, cramping Seals for room. And it's another dot delivery.
0: Hitting the midriff there, Seals. He wouldn't be too pleased with it. Chamira not pleased because he didn't get his 5th wicket. But no harm done there. Still just 2 runs off the oval. 2 balls left to go. 44 runs needed by the West Indies. Shamar Joseph scored 23 off 21. That's something to be noted, because he's gone about his business, you know, hasn't been beaten by many balls and has scored with regularity. So that's very good for him. 23 off 21.
1: Positive player. Started as a security officer in Guyana, ASSL Security Company. Now a professional cricketer, as in comes Chamira to bowl to Seals. Another yorkerland delivery. And he's very special. And Chamira, with his yorkers in this encounter so far, he has been fantastic to watch.
0: And the difference, of course, is that the seasoned batsmen were able to just turn the ball.

You tune to the Voice of Guyana, time check 19 hours 24. We do apologize for that abrupt ending of our commentary. Of course, we lost commentary for just a little bit. Of course, the West Indies are wrapping up against Sri Lanka. Even Stevens, to the point where it pretty much seems as though the West Indies might not be putting through 50-odd runs off of 14 balls, the last we heard. And so we're hoping that we can rejoin them.

0: Let's just share with you the present score. Sri Lanka 303/7, West Indies 264/9. That's the score at this point. You were the voice of Guyana.
1: Orange juice for a burst of refreshment. 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

Greetings, radio listeners. I'm Victorine Kelmer, a presenter of the Moravian Gospel Hour broadcast, along with Reverend Neville Cumberbatch, welcoming you to yet another broadcast and to invite you to join us in today's presentation. And now for a verse of scripture, which is taken from 1 Corinthians chapter 2, verse 2, and it reads thus: I determine not to know anything among you except Jesus and him crucified. Now for our opening song.

Then they changed their approach, says Crofonia. Instead of trying to present facts or winning arguments for a debate, they simply talked about the amazing life and the teaching of Jesus. As a result, more campers came to listen and more chose to follow him. The Apostle Paul said that when we tell others about the gospel of Jesus, we should set forth the truth plainly. We do not preach ourselves, he said, but Jesus Christ as Lord. 2 Corinthians 4, 2 and 5. This was Paul's standard for evangelism. I determined not to know anything among you except Jesus Christ and him crucified, 1 Corinthians 2, 2. You should be knowledgeable about the Bible and about the reason for our belief. And sometimes we need to explain those reasons. But the most compelling and effective story we can tell put Christ in the center. Father God, please use me in the lives of others. Remind me to talk about who Jesus is and his life and teaching, and not to be dragged into debates, but to share Jesus' amazing life. And now for our next song.

0: 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Reverend Cumberbatch.
1: Good afternoon, listeners. Today I want to speak to us on the evidence of the kingdom. In Luke 7 and verse 22, Jesus answering said unto them, "Go your way and tell John what things ye have seen and heard. How that the blind, the lame walk, the lepers are cleansed, the deaf hear, the dead are raised. To the poor the gospel is preached." Now, in this very chapter, it gives us a powerful moment in the ministry of Jesus Christ. John the Baptist, the forerunner of Christ, had been imprisoned by King Herod. From his prison cell, John heard reports about the miracles and ministry of Jesus. Facing hardship and uncertainty, he sent two of his disciples to ask Jesus a question. "Art thou he that should come, or look we for another?" In Luke 7 and verse 19. The question may surprise us, because John had baptized Jesus, and John had seen the Spirit descend upon him. John had declared him to be the Lamb of God, yet even this great prophet experienced a moment of doubt and confusion. Instead of rebuking John, Jesus responded with compassion. He pointed John's disciples to the evidence of God's power at work. He said, "Go your way and tell John what things ye have seen and heard." Jesus did not merely claim to be the Messiah. He demonstrated it through transformed life. Christian friends, this verse teaches us that the kingdom of God is revealed through visible evidence. The ministry of Jesus changes lives, restores hope, and demonstrates God's power. We need to understand also that Jesus provides answers for those who are in doubt. Now, John's question reminds us that even strong believers can experience seasons of uncertainty. John was not doubting because he lacked faith. He was struggling because his circumstances did not match his expectation. He expected the Messiah to establish his kingdom immediately and judge evil. Instead, he found himself sitting in a prison cell. Now, many of us Christians today have similar experiences. We may ask many questions. Why am I suffering? Why has God not answered my prayer? Why has this difficulty come into my life? Is God still working? Now notice what Jesus did. He did not condemn John for thinking or speaking out loud. He understood John's humanity. Believers, the Lord knows our struggles, our fears, and our many questions. You see, when doubt arises, Jesus invites us to look at the evidence of his work. Sometimes God answers our questions not with explanation, but with demonstrations of his power and faithfulness. When you are confused, do not abandon your faith. Look at what God has already done. Remember his faithfulness towards us. Let us recall his blessing towards us. And let us reflect on his promises. The evidence of God's work can strengthen your faith during difficult seasons. The blind see. This will tell us that Jesus gives spiritual vision. Jesus said to them, "The blind see." This was literally true. Many of us would have read and heard the stories of Jesus healing physical blindness throughout his ministry. The examples may include blind Bartimaeus, the man born blind,

0: and numerous unnamed individuals. Yet this miracle also points to spiritual blindness. Before we come to Christ, we are spiritually blind. We may see with our physical eyes, but fail to understand spiritual truth. Many people can see the world, but cannot see God. Are you amongst those people? Are you in the land of the living, being numbered like those who can see this world, but not see God? I trust that many of us today, as we understand earthly matters, will seek to remain not blind to eternal realities, but come to the point where Jesus opens our eyes and asks him to help us to see our need for salvation, to see the love of God, to see the truth of the scripture and the pathway of righteousness. Persons walking in darkness continually stumbles because they cannot see where they are going. You see, when light appears, everything changes, and Jesus is the light of the world. When he enters our lives, confusion gives way to clarity. Yes, has Jesus opened your spiritual eyes? Can you see his grace? Can you feel his mercy? Are you embracing his truth? There are many things that we can look at. And let us look yet at another. The lame walk. When Jesus empowers the helpless, he declared the lame were people who could not move freely. They depended on others. They were often excluded and marginalized. Jesus restored their ability to walk. Spiritually, many of us are lame. We want to move forward, but we feel trapped. They are crippled, and sometimes we feel crippled spiritually by our fear, our sin, our addiction, our discouragement, our bitterness and failure. But when Jesus touches a life, he gives strength. What we cannot do in our own power, he enables us to do through the grace. The same Jesus who strengthened crippled legs can strengthen weary hearts. In Isaiah 40 and 31, the prophet tells us, "But they that wait upon the Lord shall renew their strength." Jesus enables all of us when we believe in him to rise above our limitations and walk in victory. Believers, we can talk about the story of the lepers being cleansed. While they are in a situation that sometimes many of us feel like that, we are oftentimes in a feeling of being rejected, and another time wanting to isolate ourselves, and another considering our sins, we call ourselves unclean, and we want to separate ourselves from society. And just like leprosy, sometimes is often a picture of sin. Why? Because sin corrupts, sin separates, sin destroys relationships, and sin creates distance between humanity and God. But Jesus cleanses what no one else can cleanse. Amen. You see, the world may reject us. Society may give up on you. Yet Jesus specializes in restoration. When Christ forgives sins, he makes us clean. That's why in 1 John 1 and 9, we are told that if we confess our sins, he is faithful and just to forgive us of our sins and to cleanse us from all unrighteousness. What a wonderful Savior we have. He not only forgives, but he cleanses us. Yes, and if we are deaf, how many of us have had the opportunity to visit one who is deaf? This is what Jesus said. He said the deaf hear. Physical deafness prevented people from hearing songs around them. Spiritual deafness prevents people from hearing God's voice. Are you hearing God's voice today? Are you hearkening to his voice today? Yeah, many of us are hearing sermons, but never truly listen to them. Many of us are hearing God's word, but never respond to them. Now Jesus will open deaf ears. You see, when the Holy Spirit works in our lives, Scripture becomes alive. God's truth becomes clear. Conviction enters the heart, and our faith begins to grow. The voice of God can transform a life. Faith cometh by hearing, says the Apostle Paul, and hearing by the word of God. The question is not merely whether God is speaking. The question, therefore, is whether we are listening to God's word. Believers, Jesus is Lord over all. But more so, he is Lord over death. One of the greatest evidence of Christ's messiahship was his power over death. Throughout Jesus' ministry, he raised the dead. In Luke 7 itself, Jesus raised the widow's son at Nain. Where death had brought sorrow, Jesus brought life. This points beyond physical resurrection. Every sinner apart from Christ is spiritually dead. In Ephesians 2 and 1, the apostle tells us, "And you had he quickened who were dead in trespasses," yes, "and sins." And so the gospel is not merely self-improvement. The gospel, it is resurrection. Jesus brings dead souls to life. He restores hope where hope has died. And he is ready to revive dreams that seem impossible. Believers, are you dreaming the impossible dream? Put your hands in Jesus. He has the ability to breathe life into situations that appear hopeless. And one day, all of us who belong to Christ will experience bodily resurrection and eternal life. The gospel is to the poor. And this is the final statement. To the poor, the gospel is preached. This may seem less dramatic than raising the dead, yet Jesus deliberately includes it. And we may ask the question, why? Because the greatest miracle in salvation, the poor, were often ignored by society. But they were not ignored by God. The gospel of Christ is for everyone, rich and poor, educated and uneducated, young and old, powerful and powerless. The kingdom of God is open to all who believe. Jesus came not merely to improve earthly circumstances, but to offer eternal salvation. I want to remind us that the gospel of Christ brings hope for the hopeless, peace for the troubled, forgiveness for sinners, eternal life for believers. And the preaching of the gospel remains the church's greatest responsibility. So yes, there you have the evidence of Christ, which is able to change our life. I wish that we will notice what was emphasized, that he did not point to impressive buildings. He did not point to political power. He did not point to wealth or influence. He pointed to transformed lives. The blind see, the lame walk, the lepers are cleansed, the deaf hear, the dead are raised, the poor receive good news, and the greatest evidence that Jesus is alive today is still transformed life. A changed life is a powerful testimony. When Christ enters a heart, sinners become saints. Addicts find freedom. Broken families are restored. The hopeless find purpose. The lost find salvation. And no argument is more convincing than a life transformed by God. God's grace. God bless you.
1: 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Neville Cumberbatch for the message. 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
0: Let's pray. Heavenly Father, thank you for sending Jesus Christ, the Savior of the world. Thank you that he still opens blind eyes, heals broken hearts, cleanses sinners, and gives life to the spiritually dead. Strengthen our faith when doubts arise. Help us to be living evidence of your transforming power. And let our lives point others to Jesus. In his precious name we pray. Amen. Amen.
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5: Hi, with a check of the weather for the next 12 hours, I am Shahida Brand. Cloudy to overcast skies with scattered to frequent showers of varying intensity and continuous rain and scattered thunderstorms can be expected over regions 1, 2, and 6 to 10 during the night. Regions 3 to 5 can expect partly cloudy skies during the evening hours, with conditions expected to change during the early morning hours as cloudy skies with isolated to scattered showers are expected. Rainfall is anticipated to range between 20 and 50 millimeters over regions 1, 2, and 6 to 10, and between 5 millimeters to 15 millimeters elsewhere. The wind is said to be between a gentle to moderate northeasterly to easterly breeze. Minimum temperatures will range between 22 and 24 degrees Celsius along the coast and 19 to 21 degrees Celsius elsewhere. Now, for the extended forecast, Thursday, cloudy skies with isolated to scattered showers can be expected over regions 3 to 5 during the morning period, and conditions are likely to improve during the afternoon as partly cloudy skies will likely persist. Regions 1, 2, and 6 to 10 can expect cloudy to overcast skies with scattered showers and thundershowers from afternoon hours. Until next time, I am Shahida Brandt. Have a great evening.

0: 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We now share with you tonight's economic report.
1: Hello there. 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And now for the foreign exchange rates according to the non-bank Cambio, buying and selling respectively. For the US dollar, $207.98 and $210.45. For the Canadian dollar, $149.97 and $151.72. For the euro, $241.05 and $244.59. For the sterling, $279.67 and $283.21. For the Barbados dollar, $84.24. For the TT dollar, $23.25. And for the Eastern Caribbean dollar, $65.48. I am Fuchsia Lunk, and this has been your economic report as of June 3, 2026, as issued by the Bank of Guyana.
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2: This is UN News Today with me, Daniel Johnson. The headlines. The guns are supposed to be silent in Gaza, but the killing hasn't stopped, with police among those targeted, the UN Rights Office says. Meanwhile, in Lebanon, families are trying to stay safe the best they can, and across Africa's vast Sahel region, a staggering 24 million people urgently need aid. We'll have the details. Months since a nominal ceasefire began in Gaza, Palestinians continue to be killed and maimed in drone and airstrikes. The enclave's police personnel are routinely targeted, a potential war crime, which is threatening peace and reconstruction efforts, the UN Human Rights Office, OHCHR, has maintained. In an alert on Wednesday, OHCHR said that there have been at least 12 attacks against police since January that have killed more than 53 civilians, including officers on duty, boys and a woman. The UN office highlighted concerns that Israeli forces apply no distinction between police personnel and fighters belonging to armed groups in Gaza. For many Gazans, the notional ceasefire between Hamas fighters and the Israeli military has not brought safety, explained OHCHR spokesperson May Al-Sheikh.
3: There has been systematic targeting of public administration institutions, including law enforcement, a collapse of civic and public order. And Israel, as the occupying power, actually has the obligation under international law to ensure these things, to ensure civic and public order for Palestinians who live under the occupation.
2: In some cases, police workers have been killed while directing traffic and patrolling streets and crowded markets. Under international law, police officers are regarded as civilians. Targeting them unless they directly participate in attacks or hostilities would amount to war crimes, Ms. El-Sheikh insisted. To Lebanon, where communities continue to live in fear amid ongoing clashes in the south of the country between Hezbollah fighters and the Israeli military. In an update from Beirut, the UN Children's Fund UNICEF explained that total uncertainty reigns. On Monday, videos showed thousands of vehicles queuing to leave the capital's southern suburbs following